0: Hi, I'm Sławek Szefs in Warsaw. Welcome to News from Poland on Monday, July 13th. And I hope you're not superstitious. In today's edition of our Current Affairs magazine, Poland commemorated the National Day of Remembrance of victims of the Wołhynia massacre carried out by Ukrainian nationalists.
1: Our goal is to preserve the memory of every victim of the genocide. This is why a wall of remembrance will be erected in Warsaw. Memory and truth must help us build a better future, free of hatred and contempt.
0: Also, Ukrainian President Zelensky dismisses his own prime minister as his government collapses.
2: First of all, it's very unexpected in the parliament, so it was a surprise for us as well. To change the prime minister, it means that they change the whole government, so the whole cabinet of ministers should be dismissed.
0: That and more later on, but now look at some Polish-related news developments. Poland fears no panic over Russia. Polish foreign minister voices hope for EU agreement on new Russia sanctions package. A new centrist party formed by climate minister. Poland's foreign minister Radosław Sikorski said the country feels no panic in the face of Russian threats, telling Italian newspaper Il Messaggero that Vladimir Putin currently lacks the means to attack Poland directly. In an interview published on Sunday, Sikorski said Russia might at most attempt some provocation rather than a full-scale assault, adding that Moscow had failed to capture the Donbas region after nearly 13 years of trying. The Polish foreign minister, who also serves as deputy prime minister, pointed to Ukraine's resilience as evidence that both Kiev and Europe had outperformed expectations. If we had said 5 years ago that Ukraine would avoid occupation, keep exporting grain via the Black Sea, and hold a stable front, no one would have believed us, he said, crediting the EU's 20 rounds of sanctions against Russia for a unity Moscow had not anticipated. He argued that Russia's military standing had also slipped. We thought Putin had the world's second largest army. Today we can say he has the second largest army in Ukraine, Sikorski said. Asked about recent warnings from the Kremlin urging Warsaw to consider its own security, Sikorski was firm. We have been thinking about our security against Russia for around 500 years, and we are not going to stop. Still, he acknowledged genuine concern. Putin attacked Ukraine based on optimistic and completely mistaken assumptions, causing enormous human suffering and economic damage across Europe, he said. So we cannot rule out that even though he cannot win, he might make a similarly reckless decision again. Pressed on a Telegraph report claiming the United States had warned Poland of a possible limited Russian armed provocation in the coming months, Sikorski declined to confirm or deny the story directly, but said it comes from a credible newspaper, so it's probably true. That is exactly why we are sending a message to the Russians. We know you are preparing something, just as happened before the invasion of Ukraine. Also, Poland's foreign minister said Monday he hopes EU ambassadors will approve a 21st sanctions package against Russia by Wednesday, when a price cap on Russian oil is set to rise automatically without a deal. Speaking in Brussels at a meeting of EU foreign ministers, Radosław Sikorski said the package remains ambitious and has yet to be approved, but negotiations are advancing. We still haven't been able to pass the 21st sanctions package, and it's an ambitious one, but we hope that by Wednesday it will pass at the ambassadorial level. Intensive talks and negotiations are underway, Sikorski said. The urgency stems from a scheduled adjustment to the price cap on Russian seaborne oil. The EU's cap is set at 15% below the average market price over the preceding 6 months, limiting Moscow's revenue from oil sales. But the mechanism was not designed to handle market shocks, such as the closure of the Strait of Hormuz, which has driven global oil prices higher. If no agreement is reached, then the cap would automatically rise from 44

0: $54 to $58 a barrel on Wednesday, a jump that would boost revenue flowing to the Kremlin. One provision of the proposed package would freeze the cap at its current level. According to Polish Radio's Brussels correspondent Beata Płomecka, a preliminary agreement has been reached on a fixed cap, though for 3 months rather than the 6 proposed by the European Commission. That provision is one of the package's central elements, but not the only sticking point. Sikorski confirmed that the toughest dispute concerns the transit of Russian liquefied natural gas through EU waters, an issue on which Greece has sought clarification. Austria, meanwhile, is pushing to protect the interest of Raiffeisen Bank, which has remained in Russia despite the war and was ordered by a Russian court to pay a 2 billion euro fine. One proposal under discussion would unfreeze assets belonging to a Russian oligarch as compensation. Sikorski also called for sanctions on Russian energy companies, including Lukoil and Rosatom, saying such measures should form part of a future 22nd sanctions package. Russia has already destroyed 4/5 of Ukraine's power generation capacity. It seems like a natural next step so that Putin finally understands he cannot win this war and that the cost of the Russian economy is starting to become ruinous, Sikorski said. A new political party has been launched in Poland, bringing together lawmakers from Climate Minister Paulina Henik-Kloska's parliamentary group with the smaller Union of European Democrats, the UED. The party, called Unia Centrum, or the Center Union, was unveiled at a press conference in Warsaw on Sunday. It will operate under the UED's existing statutes, with Henik-Kloska taking over as leader. The Centrum Parliamentary Club was formed in mid-February after a split within the Polska 2050 party. The UED, her new merger partner, was previously chaired by Elżbieta Binczycka, becomes a deputy leader of the new grouping. Henik-Kloska described Unia Centrum as pro-business, pro-environment and pro-European, drawing on the values behind Poland's transition to democracy after 1989. The European Space Agency, ESA, has chosen Warsaw as the location for its new center in Poland, Director General Josef Aschbacher announced on Monday. Speaking at the Copernicus Science Center in Warsaw, Aschbacher said the choice made Poland the first ESA member state to host such a center outside the countries that signed the agency's founding 1975 convention. We'll have more on that later in this current affairs section after this news bulletin. And in sports, Poland's Iga Świątek dropped 5 places from number 3 to number 8 in the latest world tennis ranking after an early exit at Wimbledon. The 25-year-old, who is defending her Wimbledon title, was eliminated in the third round. Poland's second-highest-ranked player, Maja Chwalińska, slipped 1 place to number 22 after a first-round defeat, according to the latest rankings released by the Women's Tennis Association on Monday. Chwalińska did not qualify for the Wimbledon main draw last year. Fellow Pole Magdalena Frejk remained at number 44, while countrywoman Magdalinette climbed 8 places to number 51. Belarus's Arina Sabalenka retained the number 1 ranking despite a 4th-round loss at Wimbledon. The gap between Sabalenka and second-ranked Elena Rybakina of Kazakhstan narrowed after Sabalenka failed to match last year's semifinal showing. In the WTA race to the finals, which counts only points earned this season, Świątek is 12th, while Chwalińska is 21st. Russia's Mira Andreeva leads the standings. You're tuned to Polish Radio, and this is our weekday current affairs magazine. I'm Sławek Szefs, your host in Warsaw. Poland commemorated the National Day of Remembrance to honor the victims of the Volhynia massacre. Top officials addressed the tragedy, while Ukrainian President Volodymyr Zelensky highlighted ongoing exhumation efforts. Over to Piotr Urbaniak.
1: Poland marked the National Day of Remembrance of the victims of the genocide carried out by Ukrainian nationalists against citizens of the Second Polish Republic. Ceremonies with

0: top Polish officials took place across the country. July 11, 1943, remembered as Bloody Sunday, was the peak of the Volhynian genocide. Units of the Ukrainian insurgent army struck 150 Polish-populated towns. Historians estimate that around 100,000 Poles were killed. The tragedy remains one of the most sensitive points in Polish-Ukrainian relations. President Karol Nawrocki participated in a ceremony in a town near the Polish-Ukrainian border. In his speech, he spoke about the deep trauma these events left on Polish society. The sheer scale and brutality of this crime still shake us to our core. Just a moment ago, while honoring the victims alongside their loved ones, I realized once again just how deeply this trauma still runs. It is heartbreaking to hear what Polish families are still carrying with them in the 21st century. And I understand that completely. Prime Minister Donald Tusk spoke on his social media about the need to identify every victim and outline the government's plans for future commemorations.
1: Chcemy ocalić pamięć o każdej z nich. Z imienia I nazwiska. Dlatego
0: our goal is to preserve the memory of every victim of the genocide. This is why a wall of remembrance will be erected in Warsaw, complete with an eternal flame and the names of every identified victim. Poland will not forget a single one of them. We cannot counter nationalism with more nationalism. Instead, memory and truth must help us build a better future free of hatred and contempt.
1: Bez nienawiści I bez pogardy.
0: Ukrainian President Volodymyr Zelensky also marked the anniversary online, noting that exhumations in Volhynia continue and Ukraine aims to accelerate the work. He stressed that truth and a Christian commemorations of the victims are essential, while adding that debates about the past must not eclipse the shared threat Poland and Ukraine face from Russia. Several towns in southeastern Poland, like Lublin and Przemyśl, held their own marches of remembrance to honor the victims. The Memorial Museum of the Volhynian Massacre Victims will be established in Chełm, another town close to the Ukrainian border. National Defense Minister Władysław Kosiniak-Kamysz outlined the purpose of the new facility in an interview with Polish radio. This museum will do more than just honor the past. It will serve as a powerful tool for education and warning. The new facility will bring together the three pillars I proposed before: truth, commemoration, and forgiveness. For the first time in history, the identities of Polish victims recovered from anonymous burial sites have been confirmed. Certificates were presented to their relatives on Monday at the Polish Ministry of Culture and National Heritage. For news from Poland, I'm Piotr Urbaniak.
2: 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Coming up, Olga Tokarczuk, Poland's Nobel Prize laureate, reveals the title of her new book.
3: The very strongest thing about her work is that she's an absolutely fabulous storyteller. And that's really the basic, crucial quality of a great novelist, is to be able to tell us a story.
2: Also, Warsaw to host new European Space Agency Center.
4: Today, I would say that we are equal partner at the table. And also, we are of high interest from big companies in Europe, in United States, in Japan.
2: But first, Ukrainian President Volodymyr Zelensky has announced a government reshuffle, saying the prime minister would move to a new post as part of a broader reset of the cabinet, but without elaborating on the reasons. More from Michał Owczarek.
5: President Volodymyr Zelensky stirred up a storm in Kyiv on Sunday with the announcement that Prime Minister Yulia Svyrydenko would be quitting her post as part of a wider government shake-up aimed at overhauling both domestic and foreign policy priorities. Speaking to Poland's public English language broadcast,

0: broadcaster TVP World. Ukrainian MP of the Voice Party, Yulia Sirko, said it is very unlikely a new cabinet will be formed quickly.
1: First of all, it's very unexpected in the parliament, so it was a surprise for us as well. To change the prime minister, it means that they change the whole government, so the whole cabinet of ministers should be dismissed, and this dismissal should be voted in the parliament, in Verkhovna Rada. So we expect that this dismissal will be this week, but I doubt that we can appoint a new government this week, because it's not an easy task. We need to find at least 16 new ministers and a new prime minister, which is not the case at this point of time. To dismiss the government, it should be 226 votes. I don't know if we have it at this point of time.
0: Perceived as a Zelensky loyalist, Sviridenko, who has spent less than a year as Ukraine's head of government, is now expected to become Ukraine's next ambassador to the United States, where she has already built a reputation as an effective negotiator in economic relations with Washington. Meanwhile, Zelensky said only that the move is part of a renewal of his cabinet to carry out an updated political strategy amid continued daily Russian attacks on Ukraine. His tight-lipped approach has prompted many to wonder why he made a dramatic move. Eastern Europe analyst Andrzej Szabaczuk told Polish radio that this might be an attempt to consolidate Zelensky's political camp, strengthening his ability to lead the country through an increasingly difficult phase of the war. Ukraine is running low on air defense systems, while Russian forces continue to make gradual gains along the front line. The military situation remains extremely challenging, partly because there aren't enough volunteer recruits, and tensions between the army and society have intensified. That may explain Zelensky's decision. If he is to continue the war and he has little alternative, he must rely on the military, which has become the country's main pillar of stability and security. It remains unclear who will be appointed prime minister or which ministries will see changes in leadership. The reshuffle is expected to become clearer in the coming days, Polish Radio's Ukraine correspondent Paweł Buszko reported. According to Ukrainian media, the frontrunner to become prime minister is Serhii Korecki, the head of the state-owned energy company Naftohaz. There is also speculation that Zelensky could replace defense minister Mykhailo Fedorov, while the future of the foreign minister also remains uncertain. Under Ukrainian law, appointments to the latter two portfolios formally rest with the president. In practice, however, any personnel changes require the backing of his parliamentary majority, the Servant of the People Party.
2: Zelensky i jego największa parlamentarna frakcja Sługa Narodu mogą dokonać zmian.
0: Writing on social media, Zelensky listed a number of tasks that Ukraine needed to undertake, including making progress towards joining the European Union and strengthening its border areas. Zelensky also said it was necessary to build new foundations in relations with neighboring countries, primarily Poland and Hungary. Reporting for News from Poland, I'm Michał Owczarek.
3: You're listening to News from Poland, coming your way from Warsaw. Polish Nobel laureate Olga Tokarczuk has revealed the title of her new book. Agnieszka Bielawska has more.
4: Tokarczuk read the opening lines at the launch of the Mountains of Literature Festival at Sarny Castle in Ścinawka Górna and the Kłodzko Valley of southwestern Poland, where she lives. The festival opened on July the 10th under the motto Territories. At the attempt to understand the particular nature of the Western and Northern Territories and their post-war fate accompanies the festival, which started with fragments of the new yet unpublished novel by Olga Tokarczuk, performed by the author.
5: Bomba. Krótkie życie bomby od początku było marne.

0: The extract follows a bomb dropped over a Polish city in January 1945, tracing its view of the ground below as it falls, streets trying clumsily to disguise themselves beneath snow-covered rooftops, a river glistening between the ruins, an airfield desperately built in the heart of the city. The book is called Świata jest za dużo, roughly There is too much world, and is being billed as the last major novel of her career, said Irek Green, chairman of the Olga Tokarczuk Foundation, at the opening of the festival. We've opened the festival in an extraordinary way, listening to fragments of the yet unpublished novel by Olga Tokarczuk. We've shown the cover of the book, There is Too Much World. I'm very happy to announce that the premiere of the book is scheduled for the 14th of October. It will be held in Wrocław during the Scholz Literary Festival, and then we will be starting our journey. And as the editor of the book says, it is the most amazing journey in Olga Tokarczuk's works. The novel is centered on Lower Silesia, in particular the cities of Wrocław and Wałbrzych, though its scope extends far beyond Poland, reaching Argentina's Buenos Aires, Italy's Trieste and Drohobycz in present-day Ukraine. The publisher also describes the novel as Tokarczuk's most personal to date, calling Lower Silesia the stage for one of the largest social experiments in European history, as the story travels along the Dniester and other rivers, moving between decades and centuries, connecting the past with today. Olga Tokarczuk won the 2018 Nobel Prize in Literature, awarded in 2019, for what the Swedish Academy called a narrative imagination that with encyclopedic passion represents the crossing of boundaries as a form of life. Talking to Polish radio, Antonia Lloyd-Jones, translator of several of Tokarczuk's novels into English, said she absolutely agreed with the description.
1: She's very interested in borders and what they create and how to break them down and how they are a sort of an illusion. I think for me the very strongest thing about her work is that she's an absolutely fabulous storyteller, and that's really the basic crucial quality of a great novelist, is to be able to tell us a story. But she's also many things at once. She's a great psychologist in her work. She's very interested in people and how they think and what makes them tick, and she's very good at reproducing that and creating characters. But she's also a very philosophical writer. She's good at making us stop and think and wonder and roll her phrases through our minds slowly.
0: Antonia Lloyd-Jones, translator of several of Tokarczuk's novels, talking to Polish radio's external services. And I'm Agnieszka Bielawska for News from Poland.
2: Finally in the magazine, Warsaw has been selected as the location for a new European Space Agency center in Poland. ESA Director General Josef Aschbacher announced on Monday. Adaja Niszewska has the story.
3: The decision to open a new European Space Agency in Warsaw represents a major milestone for Poland's growing role in Europe's space sector and highlights the country's increasing importance in research, technology, and satellite security. The announcement went public on Monday at a special press conference at the Copernicus Science Center in Poland's capital. We are very pleased to announce that together we have selected Warsaw as the location for this center, ESA Director General Josef Aschbacher said, noting that ESA currently employs around 6,500 people and operates facilities across Europe, but the Polish center will have a unique status. According to Aschbacher, the Warsaw facility will be the first ESA center established outside the group of countries that signed the agency's founding convention in 1975. Poland, which joined ESA in 2012, will therefore become the first of the newer ESA member states to host such a center. Polish Prime Minister Donald Tusk, who was present at the conference, told reporters that this decision was a milestone for both Poland.

0: Poland and Warsaw, emphasizing the strategic importance of the new facility.
1: This is the first country on the eastern flank of the European Union to have such formalized cooperation with the European Space Agency. Poland is becoming one of the European leaders in broadly defined space activities. The Polish Prime Minister said that the creation of the ESA Center would strengthen the country's satellite security and support the development of advanced technologies. Here in Poland, this space center will be responsible for, among other things, dual-use research and operations, including crisis management in the broader security sector. This requires skills and abilities related to space exploration.
2: Technologie, które związane są wprost z eksploracją kosmosu.
0: Prime Minister Tusk stressed that the Warsaw Center would create new opportunities for innovation and cooperation between the space sector and other branches of the economy. He added that the facility would contribute to Poland's technological development while improving the country's resilience and independence in space-related capabilities. Minister of Finance Andrzej Domański highlighted the economic potential of the project, stating that the space sector could become an important driver of Polish economic growth.
3: PFR Group companies, particularly Bank Gospodarstwa Krajowego, BGK, will soon establish a special fund with assets totaling half a billion zloty. It will be earmarked for investments in the space sector. Furthermore, BGK will present a project to finance local governments' development of the space sector in specific cities.
4: Na rzecz rozwoju infrastruktury sektora kosmicznego w konkretnych miastach.
0: Poland and ESA signed a letter of intent last year to establish a local ESA headquarters in the country. In a recent interview with Polish radio, Dr. Aleksandra Bukala, mission manager of the IGNIS mission, commented that this decision is a significant step and demonstrates appreciation for Polish efforts in the space sector.
5: Before that mission, we were seen as a newcomer, as a small country with white birds on the streets that know nothing about space. But now, after only a year later, when they saw that this inexperienced, in their opinion, inexperienced Polish space sector were able to prepare and successfully send 13 experiments, when we had such a big success with operating this mission, today I would say that we are equal partner at the table. And also we are of high interest from big companies in Europe, in United States, in Japan, and in, Middle East, India. So it has changed, and I believe it already has a very measurable economical impact on Poland.
0: According to officials, the establishment of the ESA Center in Warsaw is expected to boost investment, create highly skilled jobs. The European Space Agency was established in 1975 to coordinate European cooperation in space exploration, scientific research, and the development of space technologies. The organization also supports the growth of a competitive space industry among its member states. For News from Poland, Ada Janiszewska.
6: Thank you, Ada, and I'm sure you'll agree that all this confirms the growing appreciation of Poland's contribution to various European space projects. And that item brought us to the end of this Monday edition of our News from Poland Current Affairs magazine. But remember to check our website and social media for first-hand information and updates. I'm Sławek Szewc. Thanks for sharing your time.

You're tuned to Polish Radio, broadcasting from Warsaw. I'm Danuta Isler, welcoming you to this week's edition of A Day in the Life. In the program, I'd like

0: Like you to meet Polish endurance athlete Jurand Czabański, who in May 2026 broke a world record that had stood for nearly three decades, completing one of the most grueling events in ultra triathlon in Brazil. He finished the 20 times Ironman Continuous, a non-stop combination of swimming, cycling and running, totaling 4,520 kilometers, all in 412 hours, 42 minutes and 27 seconds, beating the previous record by almost 25 hours. The Brazil Ultra Triathlon event required competitors to swim 76 kilometers, cycle 3,600 kilometers and run 844 kilometers without the usual rest breaks between stages. So, does Jurand Czabański think of himself as a superman? Not really.
1: Imagine cycling, swimming and running for nearly a week. That's what a Polish man did in the 10 times Ironman, smashing the world record by 13 hours in Rio de Janeiro, completing the 10 times Ironman in under 170 hours. That was over 15 hours ahead of his nearest competitor. And all of that on just 4 hours of sleep per night.
2: Jurand Czabański, I am an ultra triathlon athlete.
0: We have recently reported on another record you broke.
2: It was in Brazil, 20 times Ironman continuous. It was like 76 kilometers swimming, 3,600 kilometers biking, and 844 kilometers running. And I did everything like 17 days, 412 hours.
0: What are you, a superman?
2: No, I'm just human. I wish, unfortunately.
0: I'm asking because, you know, it sounds crazy. First of all, it sounds crazy that it can be done. Second of all, it sounds crazy that someone would do it. Why?
2: I can explain why. I have no idea why I did it, but it's just for myself, right? I want to just check how far
0: can I go
2: through my body and my mind, because this sport is just, I think, it's mostly brain working more than muscles working. For me, it's just try to push myself. How can I far push myself?
0: So after you've done this now,
2: yeah,
0: is there more to do, to go? Are there more events that you can try to push yourself even further?
2: I think I can push myself. My dream is like 100 Ironmans continue. But doctors and people from my team say, no, Jurand, it's too much. You will die if you try do this. So right now it's just my dream. 50 Ironmans is the longest distance. It was around 1 year ago. I swam 190 kilometers and biking it was 9,000 kilometers and running it was 2,220 something kilometers. Yeah, it was a long distance. Yeah, I know.
0: Yeah, I'm shaking my head. I'm like, wow. How do you practice? And then how do you do those things for so many kilometers, miles and hours?
2: You know, I try to prepare myself, like usually when I prepare myself to this competitions challenge, I work out every day between 5 to 7 hours per day.
0: So it's a full-time job?
2: It's almost full-time job. Yeah, I wake up 4:30 and I finish my practice like noon, sometimes 1 p.m. And then usually I go to work.
0: You have work?
2: Yeah, I am PT, I'm physiotherapist, and I work usually when I prepare myself, I work with people like from 1 p.m. to 10 p.m. And then I came back home and take the shower and go to sleep very quickly.
0: And over again.
2: Yeah, and it's like, 3-4 months I prepare myself. It's harder than some competition.
0: I think so. And of those of running, what is it, running, cycling and swimming?
2: Yeah.
0: Do you have your favorite?
2: I think my favorite is biking, but swimming I like too. The worst is running.
3: Então, estamos a 6 minutos da largada do Jurand Czabański. 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
0: You've already said that the head is important equally to the muscles, but I'm thinking swimming for so many kilometers,
4: or, I mean, you don't do it just for an hour, you do it for hours. How do you go through that? That must be difficult, not only for the muscles, but for the head, no?
2: Yeah.

0: Swimming is the most boring part. You know, we swim in the pool. It's 50 meters pool, like Olympic distance, but still it's
1: so you just
0: short.
1: Go back and forth?
0: Yeah.
1: Oh my
0: yeah.
1: God.
0: Because it's more safety for us.
1: Okay.
0: Because it's some people close to team, you know, everyone.

0: like if you finish this distance, you cross the finish line, you feel like a hero.
1: It's like it's a Superman.
0: Superman, because you won with your weakness. And it's like the most beautiful part, I think. Your weakness is weaker than you, than your mind.
1: So you have a regular job. So you're a physical therapist. So you know a lot about muscles.
0: Yeah, I love muscles, brain. I read a lot of books about these things. So yeah, it's my passion.
1: Do you feel famous? I mean, I spotted you right away.
0: I love mountain, I love forest, nature, but you know, social media and something like that, it's not my favorite.
1: Do you have a day without any practice? Is it possible?
0: If I am not during the preparations myself, yeah, I have like day off, but when I start to prepare myself, no, I can't.
1: And how do you prepare your head? I remember there was a lot of controversy when we found out that Iga Świątek had a mental coach, and then it looks now it seems that many athletes have psychologists working with them, or
0: I don't need, but still I don't prepare my mind for the competitions. Sometimes I think that my sport, it's so boring, right? Because I do practice a lot of the trainer, my bike, it's with the machine, and I do all the time a lot of kilometers, a lot of time spent with my bike and the treadmill. Then I think my mind, it's all the time it's training, because it's so boring, you know. That's why I think it's the best coach for mine.
1: Do you have to equally prepare your lower body and upper body? Probably, because it's both biking and swimming, so
0: I need all the muscles.
1: Yeah. What's coming up next? These are extreme events. I don't think they happen once a month, but maybe I'm wrong.
0: No. Yeah, you're right. This year I want to do Atacama Spirits. Mm-hmm. It's the biking challenge in Chile, and you have to ride the bike around 6,000 meters. But next year I want to do 15 Ironmans, in the same in Brazil. It will be like one competition, 15 Ironmans like one time. And then in Poland it will be my last time competitions in triathlon. I want to do 5 times Ironmans. I will try, of course, beat the record.
1: And why do you say it will be the last time?
0: Because I'm gonna be older. And I think it's time to a little bit stop and start to live a little bit slower.
1: But if you've been doing this for so many years, can you even live slowly?
0: Maybe not slowly, but slower. No, I will do still something like ultra, right?
1: Uh-huh.
0: I want to swim the English Channel. I want to run the Dead Valley in Nevada, in the USA. I want to do a lot of things like that, but it's shorter, much shorter.
1: Mm-hmm.
0: And I don't need to prepare myself like 3-4 months and, 6-7 hours per day. So it will be a little bit slower.
1: You're the only one from Poland at that level, no?
0: Right now, yes. Right now in the ultra triathlon, Polish athletes are the best. Because right now we have, I think, every record, world record in the ultra triathlon.
1: So we are a very powerful nation.
0: Yeah.
1: So we'll be keeping fingers crossed for the future. Jurand Szczawański, thank you very much.
0: Thank you so much.
1: And I was talking to the Polish endurance athlete who in May 2026 broke a world record that had stood for nearly 3 decades, completing one of the most grueling events in ultra triathlon in Brazil. And that's all in this week's edition of A Day in the Life. I'm Danuta Isler. Thanks for listening.
2: 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Welcome to High Note Music Magazine, and your host is Elżbieta Krajewska.

0: In a galaxy far away, in the forest opera in Sopot for some years now, has existed a portal to a world of grand opera. This time it opened on a captivating production of Wagner's Die Walküre, and Tomasz Konieczny, whose child the Baltic Opera Festival is, sung the part to which he has confessed a special attachment. Wotan.
1: Well, Maestro, can you say it's a dream come true, singing Wotan at the Forest Opera? Is it something you've always wanted to do?
2: Of course, the dream comes true. I'm very happy, and I'm very happy that the people there was excited, and that people stood to the end of the opera, and the opera is about five hours, and they were very, very happy. So, of course, the work is in progress, so we go on. We hope very

0: very much that we have the financial situation for the next years more stable than now, but I think there is a very big success, and we show that that we can have some piece of the operatic Superliga here in Poland and here in the Tri-City, Gdańsk, Sopot, Gdynia, in Polish Pomern. I'm really very proud about that we've done that, and it's mostly sold out, so I'm very happy. And the Opera Leśna, so Forest Opera in Sopot, it's a fantastic venue and fantastic place to play operatic pieces.
1: It's a subsequent edition of the Baltic Opera Festival, something which you initiated yourself. Does it get easier from edition to edition?
0: Not really, and it's about the financial things. I hope so. The Ministry of Culture will understand that it's important, that it's a soft power. Soft power, we can say very much, very important things in the world. I just say that we have the patronage this year of Marszałkini Małgorzata Kidawa-Błońska, Marszałkini of Polish Senate. We have also Manuela Szwedzik, the Premier Minister of Land Mecklenburg-Vorpommern. And also on the performance on Sunday, July 5th, we have a special guest, Andrzej Poczobut, in our Walküre performance. Please speak about that. That venue is fantastic. And let's do that easier.
1: You did say at the start that it wasn't going to be all about Wagner, but it's hard not to imagine the Forest Opera without Wagner. Are you seeing an increased interest in Wagner in Poland nowadays?
0: So I think it's very important to play Wagner in Poland at all, because we have no one piece of Ring des Nibelungen in the year, 150 years after the first premiere of Ring in Bayreuth. It's incredible, but the whole world plays Wagner and we are not. So we are only one institution in Poland who is playing a piece of Ring des Nibelungen. If we want to exist on an operatic world, we have to play the big repertoire, and the big repertoire means also Richard Wagner, Richard Strauss, Beethoven, and other German composers.
1: You have managed to involve Polish singers whom we don't really immediately associate with the Wagner repertoire in this production. Izabela Matuła, Małgorzata Walewska.
0: I think it's very important to show that it's not dangerous repertoire, it's just unknown repertoire in Poland. And these women, these two women, Iza Matula and Małgorzata Walewska, made a great, great job. It was on the world operatic level, and I'm very proud about it.
1: I think that your exchange with Fricka was one of the most extraordinary ones I've ever seen. Did you feel that?
0: Yes, I felt that definitely. And Małgorzata, you are great, you are fantastic singer, fantastic actor, and I can only say I'm very, very proud.
1: And Sieglinde was also very impressive.
0: Iza Matula is a fantastic singer, and I think it's very good also for her voice if she sings sometimes the German repertoire. She sings also Senta, she sings this part, and I hope so she will also sing another parts in the future.
1: I think she was also involved in the Halka, which you did in Vienna.
0: Yes. She was involved in the Halka in Warsaw, but the production was from Vienna. In Vienna we had another Halka. Of course, Iza Matula can sing Halka fantastic, very, very well. But interesting for me is to hear Iza Matula even in German repertoire.
1: Can we come back to the production for a minute? I don't know whether I'm leaning more to Star Wars or to The Witcher.
0: No, I think this production is very smart. John Full James knew that he makes only the Walküre, so he didn't do the whole Ring. So this Walküre, this staging, is alone staying. So you can show this performance without Rheingold, without Siegfried, without Götterdämmerung, only alone. And I think I knew from the beginning that this production will fit with the Opera Leśna, with Forest Opera in Sopot very, very well, because of the architectural things and because of the very, very smart directing.
1: But you still look like a senior version of Luke Skywalker, although you do run up and down.

0: A lot of stars.
1: Yeah, you know, a lot of stars and also the music from Star Wars. Of course, it's not directly Wagner, but the inspiration of Wagner in Star Wars is definitely, and in other films too. So now we can hear the original.
0: You know, it was funny when you were having your conversation with Fricka, it started to rain, but Sieglinde and Siegmund, there was sunshine, so the weather and the forest opera acted along.
1: Yes, definitely yes. This forest plays with us, the weather plays with us. I'm very happy that we can show that forest opera is a special venue, fantastic venue, Polish cultural institution. We have to show to the world it is a soft power. It is the possibility to show that we are important in the world, not only about the money, about the selling. We are important because of the culture. And I'm very happy that we are possible to make Wagner again in the Forest Opera. Of course, I have to say we are not Wagnerian festival. We will play very different pieces. So the next year we will play, for example, Freischütz of Weber, and in 2 years we plan to play in Czech the Bartered Bride of Bedřich Smetana. I would say next year the Freischütz will be in a cooperation with Narodní Divadlo Praha, and in 2 years we plan to cooperate with Vienna State Opera.
0: No more Wagner. That's quite, I won't say sad, because there's a lot to be looking forward to, but from what I'm hearing, the Baltic Opera Orchestra is doing very well in Strauss and Wagner now.
1: Yeah, they learned this music, and we had a fantastic conductor whom I know from many, many years. We know each other very, very well from Mannheim and then Düsseldorf. Axel Kuba made a wonder with the orchestra of Baltic Opera House and with orchestra of Lviv National Philharmonic. I'm so proud about the people, about the Opera Bałtycka, about all people who are working on this festival, and just go on.
0: We'll be looking forward to many more future editions of the Baltic Opera Festival, and I do hope it will get easier one day.
1: Yeah, I hope so, and please be with us. I'm sure if there is some kind of pressure from the side of the public, it will help us to speak with the politician.
0: Well, judging by the audience response, I think, yes, we're getting a taste for Wagner, definitely.
1: Yeah, I'm sure. That's nothing new for me.
0: Thank you very much.
1: Thank you.
2: Die Walküre at the Forest Opera was sung by, alongside Tomasz Konieczny, Stanislas de Barbirac as Siegmund and Isabella Matoa as Sieglinde, Stephanie Mutter as Brunhilde, René Papp as Hunding, Małgorzata Walewska was Fricka, and the Valkyries were Katarzyna Wietrzny, Natalia Rubiś, Magdalena Plota, Joanna Motulewicz, Annika Egert, Iwona Wal, Anna Bernacka and Barbara Bagińska. And one of the events of the Baltic Opera Festival was a memorial concert with the music of Krzysztof Penderecki and a production on the stage of the Baltic Opera in Gdańsk of Polish Wedding by Polish-Jewish composer Joseph Baer, which premiered in Zurich in 1937. Though the composer himself survived the Holocaust, interest in his music that had snowballed before World War II is only now reviving.
3: I am Beatrice Baer, Joseph Baer's daughter.
0: And what are your feelings now that this work, which is completely unknown in Poland, is being staged here in Gdańsk?
3: I'm super, super excited, emotional, and grateful for Tomasz Konieczny to put this on and couple it with Wagner, because this was the train of thought of my father. He's a very deep, emotional, very serious composer that's, you know, I feel is making his comeback to his homeland of Poland. It's a bit like the aria from Aida, Ritorna Vincitor. We're coming back victorious, and I'm very, very happy.
0: We were made to understand that it's more in the line of musical rather than
3: opera. Not at all. No, this is a misconception. And Łukasz Borowicz, the conductor, the fantastic maestro, of course, he's a celebrity in Poland and conducting throughout Europe, and soon will be at the Philadelphia Orchestra. He says that this is extremely sophisticated, deep music. Tomasz Konieczny said the same. He said, it seems like operetta, it's not. And you will see that there's some surprises. We chose on purpose a stage director, Pavel Miskevich, who is a deep, tragic type of

0: of a stage director. He says, I don't want a light stage director. This is drama. I want a drama stage director.
1: Well, Łukasz Borowicz is in fact known in Poland for bringing back to the stage works which were forgotten. But did you have any insights to share with him about this particular piece?
0: Well, we've been back and forth with Łukasz for years, actually. Piotr Beczała recommended him to me. He said, I think Łukasz would be a perfect person. I sent music to Łukasz and he wrote back an email saying, fantastycznie, with a few exclamation points, and we've been working at this. And he premiered my father's Mazurka from La Polonaise with the Poznań Philharmonic 2025. So we've been back and forth, but when he plays my father's music, it's the first time it's been played for like a decade. When I hear him conduct, it sounds like Joseph Baer or Józefa Beera.
1: Wow. Yes. So why isn't Piotr Beczała singing in this?
0: He probably
1: not
0: will.
1: This time.
0: He probably not this time.
1: You promise?
0: Yes, I'm sure. Yes, because this is music that's perfect for the biggest voices and the biggest talents. That's where it belongs, is at the top. Yes.
1: Thank you very much.
2: Nonetheless, a significant part of any festival effort is about the money. And the Baltic Opera Festival included a panel on sponsoring culture, which also showed that, in its own case, the force must have been putting some things in motion.
3: I'm Diana Payne from New York.
4: Is this your first time at the Forest Opera?
3: Yes, it is. I'm thrilled to be here.
4: How did you find it? Was it a surprise?
3: I was persuaded when I met Tomasz in New York, of course. He was so enthusiastic about it, and it's lived up and actually exceeded my expectations. The setting is very beautiful, with the forests behind, and the quality of the music, the interpretations have been extraordinary, really at a world-class level.
4: You had quite an extraordinary story to tell, or rather, Tomasz Konieczny had an extraordinary story to tell, how you approached him and offered him money, quite frankly.
3: Yes, I did, because I find his story very compelling, and as I think I may have said, to me, it's the American dream. I mean, it's in Poland, of course, but the idea that now here you can have a dream and that dream is possible to be fulfilled. And he has been able to do that. And I find that extremely moving and much more inspiring for me than to be involved with any number of well-established opera festivals.
4: He did start with nothing, quite frankly.
3: Yes, I know. I know. Many singers do. But he's extremely focused. He's very hardworking. He's very talented. In New York, all the women of a certain age have crushes on him. So it's perfect. You know, it's a perfect combination.
4: It wasn't so easy, actually, to be sending sponsorship money to Poland, but you managed to resolve that as well.
3: Well, initially, not at all. I always give in a restricted way that it has to be used for specific function. And when I went to the Polish National Ballet, that was not possible to do that. And so when I met Tomasz, I said he had to set up this American festival, American Friends of the Festival, and that I would specifically underwrite the Penderecki concert, which is very much restricted to that. And then in New York also, I give money specifically for vocal chamber music compositions at the Lindemann Young Artist Program at the Met, and also commissioning vocal chamber music with another chamber music group. And I give specifically to help young artists get to the Met. They may win the audition, but if they live in South Africa and don't have the airfare or can't afford the visa, they don't get to the Met. Mm. And I'm trying to fill that link, if you will.
4: So. Have you worked with Polish artists or Polish singers before?
3: I was, in my youth, an agent for opera singers. And not any specific Polish singers, but this past year there were 7 soloists at the Metropolitan Opera, and you clearly have a very good formation here, an extraordinary education system for music, and I'm very interested in bringing young American singers here to be trained here and have an exchange, really. So that's another project for another year, but it's coming.
4: That also gives me hope that Polish opera perhaps one day will be more present in the United States.
3: Absolutely, absolutely. It was to go both ways. But I know the Warsaw Opera has taken on a young French pianist.

0: to just finish the Lindemann program in New York as the rapporteur, and they've asked several young artists from the Met to come and audition here. We already have, as I mentioned, artists from Poland at the Met, so I think it will only increase.
1: You spoke of Penderecki's music. Why particularly this kind of music interests you?
0: It's not contemporary, but I love the St. Luke Passion. And the more I hear of it, I think he's a fabulous, legendary composer. So I'm really very pleased.
1: Anything else for the future? Any more plans? Or right now, you're still working on these?
0: Well, I think always you need to make a 3 to 5 year commitment because it takes a long time to commission something or to hire the artist and the set designer and things. So it's a 3 to 5 year commitment with the Baltic Opera and also with every other organization I work with. And right now I have to leave this one a day early because I have a chamber music festival of my own in New England. And that's quite busy too.
1: But will you be coming back?
0: I would love to. Absolutely love to.
1: I don't think there's going to be Penderecki next year, but quite an interesting program as well, although no Wagner, which is perhaps a bit sad.
0: No, but there's Fidelio, as far as I know, and De Freischütz, and possibly André Chénier. And we're working, it's not signed yet, but working on bringing an English opera with the singers from the Met to work here with a Polish director and a Polish conductor. We're trying these initiatives, and I'm very excited.
1: Thank you so much for this conversation, and thank you for what you are doing for this festival.
0: I'm thrilled, and I think it can only get better, only improve. Yeah. Thank you very much.
1: This is the American optimism speaking through you.
0: The can-do attitude, right. Which I didn't notice the last time I was here, but now I very much notice it.
1: And that's it in this music magazine at the Baltic Opera Festival. This was Elżbieta Grajewska. Thanks for listening and goodbye.

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Welcome to Offside, the program in which we talk about sports while listening to music. I'm Danuta Esler, your host, and in today's show, a treat for all the chess fans. Following the fifth edition of the Super Rapid and Blitz tournament in Poland, we'll take a look at the development of the sport in this country. All that is coming up, but first, here is Polish music collaboration.

0: Kicking off the 2026 Grandchess Tour for its 11th consecutive year, the Super Rapid and Blitz Tournament came to Poland for the fifth time last May. With a $200,000 total prize fund, the event featured five tour players along with five wildcards, among them Poland's chess star Jan Krzysztof Duda. The winner was Hans Niemann, one of the great hopes for American chess, currently rated in the top 20 players in the world, while the reigning world champion Gukesh Domaraju of India had to be content with a sixth place finish. So, is Poland already a chess powerhouse? It seems so.
1: Super Rapid and Blitz, Poland 2026.
2: My name is Jan Krzysztof Duda, I'm Grandmaster from Poland.
0: When I ask somebody on the streets in Poland about chess, your name would be, I'm pretty sure, the first one to come up, no matter whether it's Warsaw or other towns. How did you do it?
2: Oh, well, I have an easy name, you know, Duda is very easy to say.
0: Oh, come on.
2: Right, and the entire world can, you know, say it properly. So.
0: That's only a smidge of your story. You were the one that basically started gaining recognition in chess and contributing to the popularity of the sport.
2: Yeah, I guess so. Yeah, it happened. Start having like relatively big successes in Corona time when there weren't that many things, you know, going on in the world back then. And yeah, and I broke Magnus's records, for instance. Also won World Cup. Happened in a relatively good time. Yes. There was also this Gambit series, a very successful one on Netflix. And it all happened at the same time. And yeah, I guess that also contributed to popularity a bit.
0: How did it start for you? Were you a chess prodigy? Were you very small when you realized one day that you're actually good at strategies and tactics and everything? Or were you a math aficionado?
2: Well, I've never really liked math.
0: You cannot like math and play chess?
2: Because chess is for everyone, it's not just for nerds. My mom, you know, wanted to find some talent in me. I tried many different activities, actually. And chess was only my family, my, you know, aunt. She became Polish woman champion in 1991. So chess was only my family, and my mom, you know, registered me to club in my town, Wieliczka. And yeah, and I fell in love when I was five.
0: But why this, not other sports?
2: What? I don't know. It just happened to be.
0: I have to say, I never interviewed a chess grandmaster, so what would be the proper question? What's your favorite chess move?
2: Yeah, it depends on various factors. Because chess in principle is a drawn game. There is no good opening. I mean, like, the best objectively opening. And in general, these days, people tend to play some bullshit, basically, like, with white. White is slightly better because he's the first to move, and avoiding the mainstream is the most efficient strategy, yeah, because these days everyone is so up, you know, like, working with engines, and getting, you know, someone to play his own is, like, already an achievement, yeah, because it's, people are, of course, way, way inferior to engines, and once they have to play, you know, on their own, rather than playing memorized moves, you know, so there is no good move.
0: And playing with the computer? Would you say yes or would you say no?
2: I'm using

0: computer a lot, but I'm not playing it because there is no point. Absolutely no chance.
1: How was playing with Magnus? That was what, 2 years ago? No.
0: Played tens of games against Magnus when I played him first, 12 years ago. I was scared, basically, because he was like a fresh world champion. So one could say, you know, I lost psychologically even before the game started, but I've played basically anyone.
1: Who's someone in the chess world.
0: And I have won basically against everyone. You get used to it.
1: Is it a small world when we talk about grandmasters of chess? I mean, I know that apart from Poland, there is what, China, US. Yeah. Are you guys friends? Or are you guys...
0: Yeah, I mean, it depends, yeah. Like, India and Uzbekistan are, you know, the countries now where there's a real chess boom and one can say in production of grandmasters. Yeah, I'm used to playing top players, you know, which means, yeah, I often see the same faces. Overall, there are thousands of grandmasters, way too many.
1: I heard that from Łukasz Turlej, Secretary General of Polish Chess Association, that the sport is actually quite popular in Poland.
0: Yes,
1: would you say that based on your experience, on your fans and on your surrounding?
0: It is sort of popular. The thing is, it's very difficult, you know, to sell it media, because to understand the game it takes some time actually, and even if you spend time, you know, training chess, you still may not understand what's going on. Football, for instance, that's a very easy game. Like, even if you don't know the rules, you can just watch the match for, I don't know, 2 minutes and get most of them right. Chess is difficult, and yeah, and it's not really, you know, like a media sport. Yeah, that's changing a bit, but again, you know, viewers have to must play chess, you know, to understand anything, you know.
1: Do you have a quote-unquote normal life other than being the grandmaster?
0: Playing chess is lifestyle, basically, so in that regard, we can't talk about normal life, but this is a good way of living, I guess. Of course, you have absolutely no chance against the engine, because engine calculates like thousands, if not millions of positions per second, and human can really calculate one position per second, I mean, I guess it will also happen, like, in normal life, eventually, when an AI, you know, will get better and be just more efficient in almost everything, compared to human, because being human kind of means that you are inferior in some ways, because you have emotions, you know, you are not calculated, you are, you know, protein beings. That's an issue.
1: So, just finally, your calendar for the rest of 2026, or maybe even onwards, how far do you plan when you're a chess grandmaster?
0: It's not 100% fixed calendar, but we're playing Uzbekistan, for instance, and we're playing Saudi Arabia, possibly twice this year.
1: So things will be happening.
0: You got to travel, you know? Not as much as they do in tennis, but still.
1: Thank you very much.
0: Thanks.
2: Tell the readers of life how it feels and to be a girl among all those men.
3: I don't mind it. Chess isn't always competitive. Chess can also be beautiful.
1: And those sounds that you're hearing come from something not many people would probably guess: chess. It's a chessboard.
4: Łukasz Turlej, Secretary General of the International Chess Federation.
1: The difference between rapid and blitz, they are both fast.
4: The most well-known, I think, from the history, is classical chess. So players thinking for a long time, sometimes 10, 15, 20 minutes, but they are not thinking only about one move, but they are thinking about the whole plan, a couple moves ahead. But rapid and blitz, this is what is last year's very interesting, not only for chess player, chess fans, but for the fans of sport. The moves are happening fast. Sometimes the mistakes are happening as well, because with less time for thinking, it's easier to make a mistake. And this is something that supporters of any kind of sports are looking for. The mistakes. One person is in front and another. So this is why these games are so interesting.
1: So what are we talking about? A minute? 2 minutes? Three?
4: For the whole game, they are having 3 minutes each.
1: So they go like this?
4: Yes. And the best players are able to play even 3 moves per second. This is something very special.
1: So it can be almost like nanoseconds. What do I need? I don't know. Do I need 7 coffees and be like super alert?
4: No, but all the players are having their special way to concentrate before the game, because sometimes a split of a second is deciding whether I'm winning the game or losing.
1: Where's the Olympics?
4: yes, there are some scientists, some checking, and the reaction of a chess player. There is a stereotype. The chess reaction,
1: yes.
4: Which means that you are very, very slow.
1: Yes.
4: This is absolutely not true. When you are looking through all the sports, only people in the Formula One are having faster reaction from getting the new information, analyzing and making your own move.
1: Wow.
4: If you're thinking about the football, for example, they are getting the ball, looking around, where are my friends? And it's always a couple of seconds. Yes. In chess, it can be split of a second, and the move is very, very good.
1: I always thought that chess is, it's not even that you have to be very intelligent, but I guess you have to, I don't know, like math, physics, and be intelligent and everything else in between?
4: This is another stereotype. Some people who are doing well in math,

0: for example, on average, maybe they have better start, but this is the game for everyone. And what we are also promoting in Poland, but also worldwide, is education through chess in school, with the goal to build a set of skills, analytical skills, strategical thinking. There is this rule.
1: That's really what's at the bottom of it, right? You have to kind of calculate with a cool head.
0: You have to calculate, but also when you are seeing a good move, it's better not to play it immediately. Look, maybe you have something better. So many things that especially young kids are learning through the game of chess is something that is very useful in life, in professional life, in private life. So this is something that the social tool which chess is coming to be.
1: So there is a program of chess at schools?
0: Yes, in many countries it's...
1: voluntary, obligatory, which
0: in,
1: grades?
0: In Poland, in the educational bill, there is an opportunity for schools to have chess or programming as this additional tool to help kids in the first to third class. So it's 7 to 10 years old. And in some cities, the programs are running, for example, the cities of Katowice, Krakow, Gliwice, with the involvement of the mayors of a city. They are seeing this as an investment in the education of kids from their cities.
1: So based on your experience, you've been involved in chess in Poland for many years. Are kids inclined to learn chess, or you have to quote-unquote sell it to them? I mean, I'm sure, you know, popular culture, the Queen's Gambit helped.
0: Of course, the way how chess are being seen these years, especially last 6-7 years, are very, very good for the game of chess. More and more kids are playing, but we have amazing examples. For example, in the Spodek, one of the biggest indoor sport halls in Poland,
1: Katowice-Silesia.
0: There are tournaments for 1,000, 1,500 kids, and very often organizers have to close the registration way before the day of the tournament, because the biggest indoor venue is too small. And the interest among kids from schools, from clubs, is getting bigger and bigger. In Poland, there are over 100,000 registered players with the rating, and many more playing. 100,000, which is very...
1: Is it a lot?
0: Huge
1: in this
0: number.
1: Yes,
0: If you are comparing to registered players in, at least in other sport in Poland, it's like top three, top four among all the sports.
1: So chess is considered cool in Poland?
0: I think not only in Poland, but when we are looking worldwide, top players are becoming superstars. 10 years ago, I could not imagine 200, 300 people waiting with the chess board, with some posters, looking for an autograph, looking for a moment to touch the idol. And this is happening during the whole day for a couple hours. People are standing, waiting, and sometimes people are waiting 1, 2, 3 hours because you want to meet this one player.
1: How long would it take to learn how to play chess? Or is it a lifetime venture? Is there something like a set of moves that a computer or somebody would know?
0: It's very easy to learn the game. It looks complicated from the first moment, but there are so many tutorials. Both you can find on YouTube. There are many tutorials free of charge, but also there are many courses. Like, we are buying some application, paying a couple dollars to learn English,
1: so we can do it with chess as well.
0: Yes, some simple puzzles, simple tactics, but also courses for beginners, showing how the pieces are moving and teaching you how to start the game to have decent chances.
1: So once I learn the basic moves, it's time for the tactics.
0: When you learn the basic moves, we are very often telling to kids that when you're playing a game of chess, you are the general of your army. Or very often we are comparing this to, if you like football, see the chess pieces as your players. So don't put them in one corner, put them around.
1: That's
0: around
1: a
0: the
1: good
0: football
1: one.
0: Pitch or the chessboard. There is a book by Kasparov, How Life Imitates Chess, because there are so many similarities.
1: And he would know of all the people.
0: He would know. And kids like to play chess. And even the kids who are having so much energy, they are very often concentrating their energy on the game of chess.
1: I thought that in this day and age, you know, with the computer games, with the internet, TikTok, Instagram, everything is fast, fast, fast. I thought that it would be very difficult to make a child sit down and focus even for 20 seconds.
0: Chess is amazing in this area. Many parents, when they are thinking what kind of activity my kid should be doing, they are finding the game of chess as a kind of problem solver to all these challenges that we just discussed.
1: What about kids with learning challenges? I don't know, dyslexia or something. Anybody can
0: play chess. And also for kids with certain challenges, for example, autistic spectrum disorder, kids can use the skills that they are having to become better player. And sometimes certain set of skills is

0: helpful for kids, and they can become better players because of what the nature gave them.
1: Super Rapid and Blitz, Poland 2026.
2: This is another year that the Super Rapid and Blitz event is happening. Is Poland a chess powerhouse?
0: Yes, Poland is a chess powerhouse, at least in Europe. We see that when you are looking at geopolitics, top countries in the world, US, India, China, they are very strong in chess. So there are investments going to top chess players. India is a perfect example. Every time when a top player is having very good result, Prime Minister Modi is meeting, is congratulating. Chess is becoming the top sport, not Olympic sport yet, but top officials are following, congratulating. Uzbekistan is also chess powerhouse, where there's a special program created many years ago, and now young players are becoming the hero of the nation. And about Poland, we have Jan Krzysztof Duda.
2: Yes, because I'm thinking when I go out to the streets of Warsaw and I ask chess, I think instantaneously the response would be Jan Krzysztof Duda.
0: Yes, Jan Krzysztof Duda is also a global star. When he's playing in Poland, everyone wants to have some autograph of his, but also when he's going abroad, he's kind of ambassador.
2: Can we say that he's making a living of it at this point? Can you make a living when you were at that level? Can you make a living of it like golf players, Tiger Woods or other when NBA Gortat?
0: When he won this event a couple years ago, he got for 5 days of play $40,000.
2: So there is money in chess.
0: There is money in chess for the World Championship title. You're fighting in the match with the prize pool of 2.5 million euros.
2: But he's not the only one.
0: He's not the only one. We have plenty of very young players who are seeing their career with chess. I can just name Patrick Cieślak, almost grandmaster, world champion under 14. Jakub Siman, world champion under 16. They are developing their career, but it's very important that both from the public sector and private sector, there's an institutional help, because chess, at the beginning, it's very, very cheap to enter. But then there are tournaments, Brazil, Singapore, you have to fly there, you have to stay with your coach for 9-11 days. So we are trying to support our players, but also we are looking forward for more institutional help for this amazing players.
2: So it looks like 2026 is a good for Poland in many dimensions, including the one involving you. You are running.
0: Yes, in 2025, Polish ladies became a European team champions, which was amazing result after 20 years. They repeated this amazing result. So we are very proud of our team. We are trying to build the institutional position of Polish chess in international chess, in international structures. I'll be running for the position of the president of European Chess Union, which is only, I think, possible because of what we are doing here in Poland, what we are doing internationally in the last couple of years. And I hope with the help of many, many involved people, we'll be able to do way more in the upcoming years, both in Poland and in Europe.
2: And when will we know whether your bid is successful?
0: This year.
2: All right, we'll be keeping fingers crossed. Thank you very much.
0: Thank you.
3: Genius and madness. There's no player in the world as gifted as you are.
4: There is one player that scares me.

0: I supposed to go to Russia for what I want?
1: Michael Khodorkovsky. I'm executive director of the Grandchess Tour, a nonprofit organization outreaching to many educational topics. The reason of Grandchess Tour to bring awareness to entire world community that chess as a sport brings many educational benefits to youngsters.
2: Like what?
1: First of all, how to think logically, how to think strategically, and how to make decision by himself. Because in chess, making your move, you're making decisions. During our lifetime, we make decisions every day on a daily basis.
3: Yes.
1: And in order to be on the right side and to be positive that you're making the right move, you really need to know not necessarily everything from the book, but from personal experience. Besides, you know, it's skills that always stay with you regardless what you have achieved at the chessboard, but those skills will stay with you during college years, during your work, whether in your own business at some point or for the company that you will be working with, and it stays with you for life.
3: Is there the best moment to pick up chess, or anyone can? Let's say anyone, so you can start when you're, I don't know, 3-4, I'm just coming up with number, and can still pick it up when you're, I don't know, 65, 73?
1: You can pick up at any age, and it's very affordable. You just need chess board and chess pieces.
3: Sometimes you even, I'm sorry, see them in parks.

0: Yes, you can see in parks and some recreational facilities, going to the beach or elsewhere, and you can play. It's a matter of your preferences. Whether you want to compete, then it would require more time that you need to dedicate and passion for competition, or you can learn and play leisurely with your friends, neighbors, family. Now it's even easier because in the past you needed chess club to go, and people were saying, oh, we live in a very small town, not many people who are playing, or somebody lives in rural areas, and in order to go to the club you need to take the train. Mm-hmm. Nowadays, you just go to your computer and you play chess online and you make friends from all over the world.
1: Is it the same as playing face-to-face now?
0: No, it's different, of course. But you can learn playing online and then you can one day dedicate, let's say, some weekend going to the chess club and play with your schoolmates or friends that you actually already have online. You can say, hey guys, how about we will meet for the chess club? And you go and you play in the club and you meet them in person and you might like those guys and you will stay in touch with them.
2: Tell the readers of life how it feels to be a girl among all those men.
3: I don't mind it. Chess isn't always competitive. Chess can also be beautiful.
1: How difficult or maybe easy is it these days to quote-unquote sell chess, to promote it? I mean, everybody knows Garry Kasparov. Many people know Magnus. Many people have seen the Queen's Gambit. Does it make it easier or not necessarily to make chess, you know, cool?
0: As a matter of fact, chess right now, I believe, has a momentum because of different movies and different musical and more attention through these online streams. And yes, the legendary names like Garry Kasparov or Judith Polgar certainly will stay with new generation as well, especially that they're very active to promote sport of chess. And at the same time, there are new stars like Magnus Carlsen, Gukesh from India, right now Sindara from Uzbekistan. As you can see, it was kind of before chess could be considered as elite sport, that it's it had some aura of exclusivity, right?
1: Mm-hmm.
0: Now, again, going back to online play, on ability to listen and view streamers and view, watch games wherever you are. You just go on right channels and you hear commentaries, live commentaries, you see the games basically instantly.
1: Yes, it's much easier.
0: You are not waiting for magazine to come with commentary of the grandmaster who will be explaining, because you already heard this right now.
1: Mm-hmm.
0: So times have changed. Technology makes it more accessible, and that's why more and more youngsters like to play chess. More and more professionals in different fields like to play chess. It became already sort of household game.
1: Mm-hmm.
0: If before it was just at home and kid could play with grandma, right?
1: Mm-hmm.
0: Or grandpa. Now the field is open all over the world. You can choose your opponent within seconds. Poland historically was one of the best in the world.
4: My name is Katie Tsatsalashvili. I'm from Georgia, living in Poland, and I'm here for Superbet Foundation.
1: You are a chess influencer? Can we say that?
4: Okay, that's possible. I'm a chess player. I used to play chess professionally, a woman grandmaster, and I have won world youth championships. But now I changed my profile and I'm not playing that actively anymore. I just decided to study the university, and it is not possible to study and to do the professional chess.
1: So you would be the best person to ask, what has learning to play chess given you?
4: Oh, patience. Memory skills, analyzing skills. I had no idea about that. Before I started my university, then I would not understand why other students couldn't remember the topic that we were talking earlier.
1: You've been observing Polish chess scene.
4: Yeah, as much as I understand. Yeah.
1: So when I go out to the streets and ask someone about chess in Poland, they would instantaneously, I think, say Jan Krzysztof Duda.
4: Yes, he's very famous. I have seen him at his

0: peak times when he was won several top tournaments. And then here in Poland, we would have to hire people to guard him, to go through. Now, he decided to play more online chess tournaments rather than the over-the-board chess tournaments. But I think he's still very popular.
1: But online is becoming probably more and more popular.
0: It helps chess. It helps a lot of people to be connected. But we do have huge problem with online chess, which is cheating. Basically, you can't control.
1: Did you see the Queen's Gambit?
0: Of course.
1: How true is it?
0: It is. It is. And in one character, Beth Harmon, you can find a lot of chess players. So it is. I love that show.
1: Thank you very much.
0: Thank you.
2: And that special chess report brings us to the end of this edition of Offside, the program in which we looked at the development of chess in this country. I'm leaving you now with Polish music collaboration of Kaja and Aidan Rahel called Po Co or Why. I'm Danuta Isler. 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

Welcome to Central Europe Today. In this magazine, every week, we will be talking about what life in Central Europe is all about. The show is coming to you from Warsaw and is hosted by me, Danuta Isler. It is a co-production of Polish Radio's external service, as well as Radio Slovakia International, Radio Romania International, and Radio Prague. In the show this week, 10 years after Brexit, the EU economies are doing better than the British one. The 2026 Ukraine

Ukraine Recovery Conference took place in Poland's Gdańsk, and can 250 years of weather data be trusted? We'll check at Prague's Clementinum Observatory. All that is coming up, but first, here is Poland's Sylwia Grzeszczak and Ziółko in that song called Bezdroża o Wilderness.

0: Brexit has made Britain poorer and less attractive to investors a decade after voters backed leaving the European Union, the Warsaw-based Sobieski Institute think tank said in a new report, adding that Britain had avoided the economic collapse predicted by some critics of Brexit, but had moved onto a permanently weaker growth path since the 2016 referendum. The document, titled A Shrinking Power 10 Years After the Brexit Referendum, estimates that the British state is losing between 75 and 100 billion British pounds a year in revenue, a sum comparable to the country's annual defence budget, while British gross domestic product per capita is 6 to 8% lower than it would otherwise have been. Business investment is estimated to be 12 to 8% lower, which to authors say means fewer factories, less new technology and weaker prospects for long-term growth.
1: Jadwiga Emilewicz, Sobieski Institute Board.
2: 10 years on, you're looking at the balance sheet of the good and positive and negative aspects of that decision. It doesn't seem that there are too many positive aspects, no matter where you look. You looked at politics, you look at economy, society, right?
1: Yes, it is indeed, and it is really very difficult to find any positive answer that can be brought after that decision that has been done 10 years ago. The most interesting are the economic one, one of the strongest economies within the Europe, in the world, basically, which suffers strongly. But of course, what has been marked in the report, it was the problem that started before Brexit, but the Brexit simply beat it down even more. So what we noticed is that the drop down in the GDP counted 6 to 8. What is even more important?

0: From Polish perspective, is that the export to European Union also noticed a dramatic drop down, 14% to 18%. All those reasons then came with another outcome, which is a drop down in private investments. So if you can imagine that,
1: and that's 12 to 18.

0: There are many numbers included in the report. Is there one number that stands out to you?
1: I would say that this drop-down in export, European internal market, which has not been balanced with the export elsewhere, United States, former Commonwealth. This is the one number. And the second one is drop-down in income to the central budget, which counts 70 million pounds. This is also something that shows me that the potential is really diminishing.
0: Jadwiga Emilewicz, thank you very much.
1: Thank you very much.
2: Arkady Żagocki, Poland's former ambassador to the UK.
0: There's a report that was compiled, among others, by the Sobieski Institute, looking at those 10 years. So what has happened, what could have been expected, and what was the positive outcome out of it? Several numbers, quite interesting numbers. It's difficult to view many of those numbers in positive light.
3: That's true, that after 10 years of the Brexit referendum, our report of the Sobieski Institute, showing that in economy, in British politics looks worse than it could be when the United Kingdom stayed in the European Union. On the other hand, we can see that Brexit is done. The United Kingdom is out of the European Union. From our point of view, the most important thing is to keep close relations with Britain, that all European Unions should have a common interest, a common collaboration. And we hope that this government, Labour Party government, will deliver more links towards European Union. For example, that the collaboration between universities will be easier, that it will be easier to travel for students. So we hope that it will happen.
0: Probably younger people were very disappointed, as far as I remember.
3: Yeah, most young people, but also Scotland, as we remember, were mostly against Brexit, except for London, Oxford, Cambridge. Most of England was for Brexit. But even in London, we can see, you know, that there were some differences. So that's a lesson for all of us, because it was the only one country which left the European Union so far, but very important country. Brexit played an important role and has influenced not only British politics, but also European Union politics.
0: Professor Arkady Żagocki, thank you very much.
3: Thank you.
4: Michael Dembinski, British Polish Chamber of Commerce. There's no doubt about that the UK economy is some 3-4% smaller than it would have been. Those are official figures from the Office of Budget Responsibility in the UK. What the UK has seen is shrinking imports from countries in Western Europe, whereas Polish exports, year by year after Britain left the single European market, have grown. In all honesty, last year wasn't that good. The growth was just under 1%. But in previous years, that growth had been really good. But if you're a small business, the red tape
0: will kill you.
4: because to send one pallet of goods to the UK is as much paperwork as sending a whole 44-ton truck to the UK. Mm. So the small manufacturers in both directions basically have been killed off. If you don't have scale, you can't really do well in a non-EU market. The problem that British investors have, if you look at the structure of British investment in Poland, it is essentially large companies. So if you look at the FTSE 100, 53 of them are present in Poland in one form or another. If you look at the FTSE 250, the next 250 companies ranked by market capitalization, it's only 13, 1-3. And if you look at the sort of 8,000 mid-cap companies, hardly here at all, especially if you're an owner-managed business. Poland is still too difficult to navigate from the point of view of the business red tape. It's a completely unfamiliar world to an owner-manager used to the common law legal system.
0: And what do you envisage when you look at Poland, middle of 2026? Politicians are very happy to jump at the idea of G20, but we have still the war going on with Ukraine.
4: Yes, exactly.
0: There are things happening in the Middle East.
4: I think, you know, the energy shock is nowhere near as bad as it was in 2022. I think the markets have got used to it very quickly. More of a worry really is Putin. And the sooner the war comes to an end there. I think once the war does come to an end, it will be great for this entire region. And we'll see a lot of deferred investment that has been held back by people in the United States who think that Yugoslavia is the capital of Poland, who haven't a clue of what's really going on here. But those investments will become unblocked. And I think that as soon as the war is over, Poland's growth rate will really spurt ahead.
0: Fingers crossed. Michael Dembiski, thank you very much.
4: Thank you very much indeed.
5: My name is Bartek Staniszewski. I'm the head of policy at Bright Blue, a center-right think tank, which is just expanding into Europe right now.
0: When we look at Poland and the UK, recently there's been again some

0: I don't know if we should call them rumors, media reports about potential Pole exit, so Poland leaving the European Union. Britain has left the European Union, and I think there are reports that it did not really turn out to be a good event when it factor when it comes to the development of the country.
1: Well, it's certainly a mixed bag. I mean, I wouldn't overstate Brexit as the cause of the UK's economic woes, but the matter of fact is that if you poll people in the UK today, more of them regret Brexit than otherwise. Foreign policy is always trendy, especially when you have loads of people in your country who are immigrants and so are still interested in the domestic policies of the countries they come from. But the matter of fact is that the UK has so many domestic problems that they dominate the long-term agenda. The UK's problems with living standards, with house prices, with poor growth, with high energy costs are, in the long term, really what dominates the headlines.
0: So there's plenty to talk about.
1: There is loads to talk about and lots of problems to solve.
0: All right, thank you very much.
2: And according to the authors of the report, the British experience demonstrates that departure from a deeply integrated market entails lasting costs and that formal sovereignty does not free a state from economic interdependence in a heavily globalized world. The 2026 Ukraine Recovery Conference took place in Poland's coastal city of Gdańsk, with thousands of international guests and a number of esteemed speakers attending this year's edition of this large-scale event. Ukraine signed more than 10 billion euro worth of deals over the 2 days of the event as the European Union released the first tranche of a major loan package for Kyiv. Marcin Matuszewski has the details.
3: One of Thursday's debates was devoted to the fight against corruption. Poland's Minister of Justice, Waldemar Żurek, was among its participants, and as he emphasized, Poland knows all too well the problem of combating bribery in a country struggling to survive. Ukraine had a corruption problem, and it still exists. However, I see examples of people very high in the hierarchy being charged, arrested, and brought to trial there. And this makes me very happy, because it means that the Ukrainian state works. But of course, I am also aware that these anti-corruption institutions can be hated by corrupt politicians. So, if I was to offer Ukraine any advice based upon the Polish experience, a clear separation of powers is a must, just like having a strong judiciary branch that is independent of politics, but also within the sphere of public scrutiny. And last but not least, it is vital to have strong, independent media.
4: Bardzo silne media.
3: EU Commissioner for Enlargement Slovenia's Marta Kos pointed out that there are already two institutions fighting corruption in Ukraine, the National Anti-Corruption Bureau of Ukraine, NABU, and the Special Anti-Corruption Prosecutor's Office, SAP.
5: When we speak about the cases being uncovered, I think this is also the sign that the independent anti-corruption institutions like NABU and SAP are working. I get many questions in the sense of, but there is a corruption in Ukraine. But I can also say yes, because NABU and SAP are working and working independently. And cluster one, if I come back, on the rule of law is independent judiciary and independent anti-corruption institutions.
3: Regional cooperation is also one of the conference's key focuses. Vitaly Kim, head of the Mykolaiv Oblast in Ukraine, emphasized that such events facilitate the development of cooperation with partners from around the world. Mykolaiv is a good example, as it cooperates closely with Denmark, and of the 340 million euros this region has received in recent years, half comes from that particular country. Denmark signed an agreement guaranteeing us another 225 million euro over the next 3 years. At first, we had 5 experts specializing in international cooperation, but now we have 6 offices dedicated to just this. 50 out of the 52 municipalities in the Mykolaiv Oblast have such an expert on board, and the same goes for experts specializing in digitization. Each municipality has partner cities with which they implement credit and grant projects, as well as exchange experiences. Over the past 3 years, we have learned to operate according to European principles, and we are effectively developing this cooperation. For many years, Mykolaiv's relations with Denmark were handled by the latter's ambassador to Kyiv from 2020 to 2025, Ole Egberg Mikkelsen.
6: In the beginning, the job was to help stabilizing the city because there was no drinking water, and it's a city of 450,000 inhabitants. So you cannot live in a city if there's no

0: water. So the first thing we did together with our Ukrainian friends was to establish an emergency water supply, and there was no heating, so we also had to work on the central heating system. But thanks to our Ukrainian friends, we actually managed to do this. So the city was kind of stabilized. People were leaving. But once there was drinking water, once there was heating, some of them stayed. And it stabilized the city. And we also had to help with garbage trucks, because if there's no garbage trucks, you cannot run a city. People cannot live there. You need to have a garbage system working. And there were no trams, there were no buses. So everything that keeps a modern city working, we had to supply.
1: Ole Egberg-Mikkelsen told Polish Radio External Services' Piotr Pogorzelski. Companies from various sectors, including the defense industry, are also well represented at the conference. Ukraine's Artem Polikarpov works at one of such, producing his country's house specialty, drones. The drone I am presenting can be controlled from anywhere in the world via the internet, and GPS is not required. This makes it partially immune to electronic warfare devices and increases the safety of its operators. Pilot training takes at least a month, and in the case of an interceptor drone, additional several weeks of training are required, as the technique and control principles are a bit different. The two-day conference was preceded by expert debates, political consultations, and the 15th session of the Parliamentary Assembly of Poland and Ukraine. Representatives of the non-governmental sector from both countries also met at the Civil Society Forum on that day. Martyna Bogaczek from the Polish Education for Democracy Foundation told Polish Radio's Piotr Pogorzelski that the most important achievement of this meeting was the adoption of a joint declaration. At the Civil Society Forum, we jointly adopted the Gdańsk One message, an appeal to the Ukrainian authorities, the Polish government, and international institutions and organizations. According to its content, the focus of thinking about Ukraine's reconstruction and also on Ukraine's path to the European Union should be on people, local communities and their needs. This reconstruction should be a long-term investment in people based on the values of human rights. Its key and foundation should be local leadership and local ownership of the processes that will take place. In my opinion, this is crucial because social organizations have clearly stated that they want to be partners in this reconstruction process, not just participants or contractors. The 2026 Ukraine Recovery Conference is the fifth edition of this event since Russia launched its full-scale war of aggression against Ukraine in 2022. In previous years, the event was held in Rome, Berlin, London, and Lugano.
2: That was a report by Marcin Matuszewski. Let me just add that reconstructing Ukraine's economy and infrastructure is expected to cost an estimated 588 billion euros over the next decade, according to a February study by the World Bank, the United Nations, the European Commission, and the Ukrainian government. You're listening to Central Europe Today, coming away from Warsaw with me, your host, Danuta Isler. With summer all around and the climate crisis progressing, it is likely that new temperature records will once again be recorded at Prague's Klementynum meteorological station, with more than 250 years old tradition. Nevertheless, scientists point out that data collected there should be interpreted with caution. Why? Romana Grajcarowa of Radio Prague has more.
3: Encountering the whims of the weather is a universal experience. It is therefore no surprise that the weather is one of the most common conversation starters and a frequent topic of everyday small talk. However, in order not only to discuss subjective impressions of the weather, but also to study it in a more objective and systematic way, people had to develop instruments that would enable accurate and consistent observations. In the Czech lands, the first systematic meteorological measurement started as early as in the 18th century in the former Jesuit college in Prague, known as the Klementynum.
4: Continuous measurements have been carried out here since 1775, but the origins of observation at this site go back even further, as scientists first had to refine the instruments used to measure temperature and determine the exact location where regular measurements should be taken.

0: měření umístí.
1: Explains Ilona Zuzková, head of the Department of Meteorology and Climatology at the Czech Hydrometeorological Institute. Meteorological measurements and observations at the Clementinum were first initiated in 1752 by Joseph Stepling, the first director and founder of the Clementinum Observatory. He measured temperature, air pressure, and precipitation, and in a publication from the same year, he explained the scientific and practical importance of regular, long-term observations. Stepling's student and later successor, Antonín Strnad, began conducting truly regular and systematic measurements in 1775, as documented in his journals, to make it possible to compare Prague's results with those from meteorological stations elsewhere in the world. Observations were standardized to take place at the same time each day.
2: Using the specific three observation times, 7 a.m., 2 p.m., and 9 p.m., with the evening measurement counted twice, the values are added together and divided by 4 to calculate the average daily temperature. This method is still used today.
1: The first measurements took place in the astronomical tower in the center of the Clementinum complex. However, since 1780, the observations have been moved to an annex of the southern wing, where they continue to this day.
2: The issue of solar influence was addressed, and that is crucial in climatology. Measurements must be sheltered, meaning the instrument is placed inside a kind of enclosure so that it is protected from radiation while still allowing air to circulate.
1: Despite relocating the measuring equipment, the station still does not meet current placement standards, which recommend measurements to be taken approximately 2 meters above the ground, ideally above cut grass.
3: V Clementinu se tak začalo měřit v roce 1752 ve čtvrtém patře.
2: In Clementinu, measurements began on the fourth floor of the astronomical tower, 39 meters above the courtyard. Today, measurements are taken on the first floor of the building behind the church, about 6.5 meters above the ground. You will therefore not find standard measuring conditions in Clementinu.
3: Měří právě v prvním patře budovy za kostelem asi 6,5 metru nad zemí.
1: Says Martin Novák from the Czech Hydrometeorological Institute in Ústí nad Labem. Prague is often associated with various temperature records that were measured at the Clementinum station, since its long observation series makes it possible to compare data spanning more than 250 years. However, due to its unsuitable location, these data cannot be considered fully accurate.
3: Drtivá většina těch stanic, které mají hodně dlouhé řady, jsou vlastně stanice městské, protože většinou vznikaly při...
2: The vast majority of stations with long measurement series are located in cities because they were established at universities. That is why we must also interpret rising average temperatures recorded by these stations with caution. To a significant extent, they are influenced by the expanding urban development.
3: Zanedbání kalibrací a tím pádem byla ovlivněna i přesnost měření.
1: For this reason, meteorologists considered whether to adjust the measurements to international standards, but decided to continue under the same non-standard conditions so that the long-term data series would remain continuous.
3: Je třeba říct, že tyto dlouhé řady jsou pro meteorology něčím.
2: Long data series are something meteorologists could describe as family treasure. In our case, this applies precisely to the Clementinum series, and that is why it is important to continue it.
3: Bylo mi dobré v té řadě pokračovat a prodlužovat ji dál.
4: That was a report by Romana Grajcárová of Radio Prague, bringing us to the end of this week's edition of Central Europe Today. I'm leaving you now with Polish-Ukrainian band Dagadana and their Kamdingd love song. I'm Danuta Isler. Thanks for listening.

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0: Hi, I'm Sławek Szewc in Warsaw. Welcome to News from Poland on Monday, July 13th. And I hope you're not superstitious. In today's edition of our Current Affairs magazine, Poland commemorated the National Day of Remembrance of victims of the Wołhynia massacre carried out by Ukrainian nationalists.
1: Our goal is to preserve the memory of every victim of the genocide. This is why a wall of remembrance will be erected in Warsaw. Memory and truth must help us build a better future, free of hatred and contempt.
0: Also, Ukrainian President Zelensky dismisses his own prime minister as his government collapses.
2: First of all, it's very unexpected in the parliament, so it was a surprise for us as well. To change the prime minister, it means that they change the whole government, so the whole cabinet of ministers should be dismissed.
0: That and more later on, but now look at some Polish-related news developments. Poland

There's no panic over Russia. Polish foreign minister voices hope for EU agreement on new Russia sanctions package. A new centrist party formed by climate minister. Poland's foreign minister, Radosław Sikorski, said the country feels no panic in the face of Russian threats, telling Italian newspaper Il Messaggero that Vladimir Putin currently lacks the means to attack Poland directly. In an interview published on Sunday, Sikorski said Russia might at most attempt some provocation rather than a full-scale assault, adding that Moscow had failed to capture the Donbas region after nearly 13 years of trying. The Polish foreign minister, who also serves as deputy prime minister, pointed to Ukraine's resilience as evidence that both Kiev and Europe had outperformed expectations. If we had said 5 years ago that Ukraine would avoid occupation, keep exporting grain via the Black Sea, and hold a stable front, no one would have believed us, he said, crediting the EU's 20 rounds of sanctions against Russia for a unity Moscow had not anticipated. He argued that Russia's military standing had also slipped. We thought Putin had the world's second largest army. Today we can say he has the second largest army in Ukraine, Sikorski said. Asked about recent warnings from the Kremlin urging Warsaw to consider its own security, Sikorski was firm. We have been thinking about our security against Russia for around 500 years, and we are not going to stop. Still, he acknowledged genuine concern. Putin attacked Ukraine based on optimistic and completely mistaken assumptions, causing enormous human suffering and economic damage across Europe, he said. So we cannot rule out that even though he cannot win, he might make a similarly reckless decision again. Pressed on a Telegraph report claiming the United States had warned Poland of a possible limited Russian armed provocation in the coming months, Sikorski declined to confirm or deny the story directly, but said it comes from a credible newspaper, so it's probably true. That is exactly why we are sending a message to the Russians. We know you are preparing something, just as happened before the invasion of Ukraine. Also, Poland's foreign minister said Monday hopes EU ambassadors will approve a 21st sanctions package against Russia by Wednesday, when a price cap on Russian oil is set to rise automatically without a deal. Speaking in Brussels at a meeting of EU foreign ministers, Radosław Sikorski said the package remains ambitious and has yet to be approved, but negotiations are advancing. We still haven't been able to pass the 21st sanctions package, and it's an ambitious one, but we hope that by Wednesday it will pass at the ambassadorial level. Intensive talks and negotiations are underway, Sikorski said. The urgency stems from a scheduled adjustment to the price cap on Russian seaborne oil. The EU's cap is set at 15% below the average market price over the preceding 6 months, limiting Moscow's revenue from oil sales. But the mechanism was not designed to handle market shocks, such as the closure of the Strait of Hormuz, which has driven global oil prices higher. If no agreement is reached, then the cap would automatically rise from $44 to $58 a barrel on Wednesday, a jump that would boost revenue flowing to the Kremlin. One provision of the proposed package would freeze the cap at its current level. According to Polish Radio's Brussels correspondent Beata Płomecka, a preliminary agreement has been reached on a fixed cap, though for 3 months rather than the 6 proposed by the European Commission. That provision is one of the package's central elements, but not the only sticking point. Sikorski confirmed that the toughest dispute concerns the transit of Russian liquefied natural gas through EU waters, an issue on which Greece has sought clarification. Austria, meanwhile, is pushing to protect the interests of Raiffeisen Bank, which has remained in Russia despite the war and was ordered by a Russian court to pay a 2 billion euro fine. One proposal under discussion would unfreeze assets belonging to a Russian oligarch as compensation. Sikorski also called for sanctions on Russian energy companies, including Lukoil and Rosatom, saying such measures should form part of a future 22nd sanctions package.
Russia has already destroyed 4/5 of Ukraine's power generation capacity. It seems like a natural next step so that Putin finally understands he

0: cannot win this war and that the cost of the Russian economy is starting to become ruinous, Sikorski said. A new political party has been launched in Poland, bringing together lawmakers from Climate Minister Paulina Henik-Kloska's parliamentary group with the smaller Union of European Democrats, the UED. The party, called Unia Centrum, or the Center Union, was unveiled at a press conference in Warsaw on Sunday. It will operate under the UED's existing statutes, with Henik-Kloska taking over as leader. The Centrum Parliamentary Club was formed in mid-February after a split within the Polska 2050 party. The UED, her new merger partner, was previously chaired by Elżbieta Binczycka, becomes a deputy leader of the new grouping. Henik-Kloska described Unia Centrum as pro-business, pro-environment and pro-European, drawing on the values behind Poland's transition to democracy after 1989. The European Space Agency, ESA, has chosen Warsaw as the location for its new center in Poland, Director General Josef Aschbacher announced on Monday. Speaking at the Copernicus Science Center in Warsaw, Aschbacher said the choice made Poland the first ESA member state to host such a center outside the countries that signed the agency's founding 1975 convention. We'll have more on that later in this current affairs section after this news bulletin. And in sports, Poland's Iga Świątek dropped 5 places from number 3 to number 8 in the latest world tennis ranking after an early exit at Wimbledon. The 25-year-old, who is defending her Wimbledon title, was eliminated in the third round. Poland's second-highest-ranked player, Maja Chwalińska, slipped 1 place to number 22 after a first-round defeat, according to the latest rankings released by the Women's Tennis Association on Monday. Chwalińska did not qualify for the Wimbledon main draw last year. Fellow Pole Magdalena Frejch remained at number 44, while countrywoman Magdalinette climbed 8 places to number 51. Belarus's Arina Sabalenka retained the number 1 ranking despite a fourth-round loss at Wimbledon. The gap between Sabalenka and second-ranked Elena Rybakina of Kazakhstan narrowed after Sabalenka failed to match last year's semifinal showing. In the WTA race to the finals, which counts only points earned this season, Świątek is 12th, while Chwalińska is 21st. Russia's Mira Andreeva leads the standings. You're tuned to Polish Radio, and this is our weekday current affairs magazine. I'm Sławek Szefs, your host in Warsaw. Poland commemorated the National Day of Remembrance to honor the victims of the Volhynia massacre. Top officials addressed the tragedy, while Ukrainian President Volodymyr Zelensky highlighted ongoing exhumation efforts. Over to Piotr Urbaniak.
1: Poland marked the National Day of Remembrance of the victims of the genocide carried out by Ukrainian nationalists against citizens of the Second Polish Republic. Ceremonies with top Polish officials took place across the country. July 11, 1943, remembered as Bloody Sunday, was the peak of the Volhynian genocide. Units of the Ukrainian insurgent army struck 150 Polish populated towns. Historians estimate that around 100,000 Poles were killed. The tragedy remains one of the most sensitive points in Polish-Ukrainian relations. President Karol Nawrocki participated in a ceremony in a town near the Polish-Ukrainian border. In his speech, he spoke about the deep trauma these events left on Polish society. The sheer scale and brutality of this crime still shake us to our core. Just a moment ago, while honoring the victims alongside their loved ones, I realized once again just how deeply this trauma still runs. It is heartbreaking to hear what Polish families are still carrying with them in the 21st century. And I understand that completely. Prime Minister Donald Tusk spoke on his social media about the need to identify every victim and outline the government's plans for future commemorations.

0: każdej z nich. Z imienia I nazwiska. Dlatego
1: our goal is to preserve the memory of every victim of the genocide. This is why a wall of remembrance will be erected in Warsaw, complete with an eternal flame and the names of every identified victim. Poland will not forget a single one of them. We cannot counter nationalism with more nationalism. Instead, memory and truth must help us build a better future free of hatred and contempt.
0: Bez nienawiści I bez pogardy.
1: Ukrainian President Volodymyr Zelensky also marked the anniversary online, noting that exhumations in Volhynia continue and Ukraine aims to accelerate the work. He stressed that truth and the Christian commemorations of the victims are essential, while adding that debates about the past must not eclipse the shared threat Poland and Ukraine face from Russia. Several towns in southeastern Poland, like Lublin and Przemyśl, held their own marches of remembrance to honor the victims. The Memorial Museum of the Volhynian Massacre victims will be established in Chełm, another town close to the Ukrainian border. National Defense Minister Władysław Kosiniak-Kamysz outlined the purpose of the new facility in an interview with Polish radio. This museum will do more than just honor the past. It will serve as a powerful tool for education and warning. The new facility will bring together the three pillars I proposed before: truth, commemoration, and forgiveness. For the first time in history, the identities of Polish victims recovered from anonymous burial sites have been confirmed. Certificates were presented to their relatives on Monday at the Polish Ministry of Culture and National Heritage. For news from Poland, I'm Piotr Urbaniak.
2: 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Coming up, Olga Tokarczuk, Poland's Nobel Prize laureate, reveals the title of her new book.
3: The very strongest thing about her work is that she's an absolutely fabulous storyteller. And that's really the basic, crucial quality of a great novelist, is to be able to tell us a story.
2: Also, Warsaw to host new European Space Agency Center.
4: Today, I would say that we are equal partner at the table. And also, we are of high interest from big companies in Europe, in United States, in Japan.
2: But first, Ukrainian President Volodymyr Zelensky has announced a government reshuffle, saying the Prime Minister would move to a new post as part of a broader reset of the cabinet, but without elaborating on the reasons. More from Michał Owczarek.
5: President Volodymyr Zelensky stirred up a storm in Kyiv on Sunday with the announcement that Prime Minister Yulia Svyrydenko would be quitting her post as part of a wider government shake-up aimed at overhauling both domestic and foreign policy priorities. Speaking to Poland's public English language broadcaster TVP World, Ukrainian MP of the Voice Party, Yulia Sirko, said it is very unlikely a new cabinet will be formed quickly.
6: First of all, it's very unexpected in the parliament, so it was a surprise for us as well. To change the prime minister, it means that they change the whole government, so the whole cabinet of ministers should be dismissed, and this dismissal should be voted in the parliament, in Verkhovna Rada. So we expect that these are dismissed. So it will be this week. But I doubt that we can appoint a new government this week because it's not an easy task. We need to find at least 16 new ministers and a new prime minister, which is not the case at this point of time. To dismiss the government, it should be 226 votes. I don't know if we have it at this point of time.
5: Perceived as a Zelensky loyalist, Svyrydenko, who has spent less than a year as Ukraine's head of government, is now expected to become Ukraine's next ambassador to the United States, where she has already built a reputation as an effective negotiator in economic relations with Washington. Meanwhile, Zelensky said only that the move is part of a renewal of his cabinet to carry out an updated political strategy amid continued

0: daily Russian attacks on Ukraine. His tight-lipped approach has prompted many to wonder why he made a dramatic move. Eastern Europe analyst Andrzej Szabaczuk told Polish radio that this might be an attempt to consolidate Zelensky's political camp, strengthening his ability to lead the country through an increasingly difficult phase of the war.
1: Ukrainie kończą się środki obrony powietrznej na froncie, jednak Rosjanie dalej przesuwają się do przodu.
0: Ukraine is running low on air defense systems, while Russian forces continue to make gradual gains along the front line. The military situation remains extremely challenging, partly because there aren't enough volunteer recruits and tensions between the army and society have intensified. That may explain Zelensky's decision. If he is to continue the war and he has little alternative, he must rely on the military, which has become the country's main pillar of stability and security. It remains unclear who will be appointed prime minister or which ministries will see changes in leadership. The reshuffle is expected to become clearer in the coming days, Polish radio's Ukraine correspondent Paweł Buszko reported.
2: Najbardziej prawdopodobnym kandydatem na premiera według ukraińskich mediów.
0: According to Ukrainian media, the frontrunner to become prime minister is Serhii Korecki, the head of the state-owned energy company Naftohaz. There is also speculation that Zelensky could replace defense minister Mykhailo Fedorov, while the future of the foreign minister also remains uncertain. Under Ukrainian law, appointments to the latter two portfolios formally rest with the president. In practice, however, any personnel changes require the backing of his parliamentary majority, the Servant of the People Party.
2: Zelensky i jego największa parlamentarna frakcja Sługa Narodu mogą dokonać zmian.
0: Writing on social media, Zelensky listed a number of tasks that Ukraine needed to undertake, including making progress towards joining the European Union and strengthening its border areas. Zelensky also said it was necessary to build new foundations in relations with neighboring countries, primarily Poland and Hungary. Reporting for News from Poland, I'm Michał Owczarek.
3: You're listening to News from Poland, coming your way from Warsaw. Polish Nobel laureate Olga Tokarczuk has revealed the title of her new book. Agnieszka Bielawska has more.
4: Tokarczuk read the opening lines at the launch of the Mountains of Literature Festival at Sarny Castle in Ścinawka Górna in the Kłodzko Valley of southwestern Poland, where she lives. The festival opened on July the 10th under the motto Territories. At the attempt to understand the particular nature of the Western and Northern Territories and their post-war fate accompanies the festival, which started with fragments of the new yet unpublished novel by Olga Tokarczuk, performed by the author.
5: Bomba. Krótkie życie bomby od początku było marne. Urodzona gdzieś w dalekich fabrykach na wschodzie.
4: The extract follows a bomb dropped over a Polish city in January 1945, tracing its view of the ground below as it falls, streets trying clumsily to disguise themselves beneath snow-covered rooftops, a river glistening between the ruins, an airfield desperately built in the heart of the city. The book is called Świata jest za dużo, roughly There is Too Much World, and is being billed as the last major novel of her career, said Irek Green, chairman of the Olga Tokarczuk Foundation, at the opening of the festival.
6: Rozpoczęliśmy 12. edycję festiwalu Góry.
4: We've opened the festival in an extraordinary way, listening to fragments of the yet unpublished novel by Olga Tokarczuk. We've shown the cover of the book, There is Too Much World. I'm very happy to announce that the premiere of the book is scheduled for the 14th of October. It will be held in Wrocław during the Scholz Literary Festival, and then we will be starting our journey. And as the editor of the book says, it is the most amazing journey in Olga Tokarczuk's works.
6: Wydawca tej książki to najbardziej niesamowita podróż w twórczości Olgi Tokarczuk.

0: The novel is centred on Lower Silesia, in particular the cities of Wrocław and Wałbrzych, though its scope extends far beyond Poland, reaching Argentina's Buenos Aires, Italy's Trieste and Drohobycz in present-day Ukraine. The publisher also describes the novel as Tokarczuk's most personal to date, calling Lower Silesia the stage for one of the largest social experiments in European history, as the story travels along the Dniester and other rivers, moving between decades and centuries, connecting the past with today. Olga Tokarczuk won the 2018 Nobel Prize in Literature, awarded in 2019, for what the Swedish Academy called a narrative imagination that with encyclopedic passion represents the crossing of boundaries as a form of life. Talking to Polish radio, Antonia Lloyd-Jones, translator of several of Tokarczuk's novels into English, said she absolutely agreed with the description.
1: She's very interested in borders and what they create and how to break them down and how they are a sort of an illusion. I think for me the very strongest thing about her work is that she's an absolutely fabulous storyteller. And that's really the basic crucial quality of a great novelist, is to be able to tell us a story. But she's also many things at once. She's a great psychologist in her work. She's very interested in people and how they think and what makes them tick. And she's very good at reproducing that and creating characters. But she's also a very philosophical writer. She's good at making us stop and think and wonder and roll her phrases through our minds slowly.
0: Antonia Lloyd-Jones, translator of several of Tokarczuk's novels, talking to Polish radio's external services. And I'm Agnieszka Bielawska for News from Poland.
2: Finally in the magazine, Warsaw has been selected as the location for a new European Space Agency center in Poland. ESA Director General Josef Aschbacher announced on Monday. Dajana Szewska has the story.
3: The decision to open a new European Space Agency in Warsaw represents a major milestone for Poland's growing role in Europe's space sector and highlights the country's increasing importance in research, technology, and satellite security. The announcement went public on Monday at a special press conference at the Copernicus Science Center in Poland's capital. We are very pleased to announce that together we have selected Warsaw as the location for this center, ESA Director General Josef Aschbacher said, noting that ESA currently employs around 6,500 people and operates facilities across Europe, but the Polish center will have a unique status. According to Aschbacher, the Warsaw facility will be the first ESA center established outside the group of countries that signed the agency's founding convention in 1975. Poland, which joined ESA in 2012, will therefore become the first of the newer ESA member states to host such a center. Polish Prime Minister Donald Tusk, who was present at the conference, told reporters that this decision was a milestone for both Poland and Warsaw, emphasizing the strategic importance of the new facility. This is the first country on the eastern flank of the European Union to have such formalized cooperation with the European Space Agency. Poland is becoming one of the European leaders in broadly defined space activities. The Polish Prime Minister said that the creation of the ESA Center would strengthen the country's satellite security and support the development of advanced technologies. Here in Poland, this space center will be responsible for, among other things, dual-use research and operations, including crisis management in the broader security sector. This requires skills and abilities related to space exploration. Prime Minister Tusk stressed that the Warsaw Center would create new opportunities for innovation and cooperation between the space sector and other branches of the economy. He added that the facility would contribute to Poland's technological development while improving the country's resilience and independence in space-related capabilities. Minister of Finance Andrzej Domański highlighted the economic potential of the project, stating that the space sector could

0: become an important driver of Polish economic growth.
1: Spółki z grupy PFR, w szczególności Bank
0: PFR Group companies, particularly Bank Gospodarstwa Krajowego, BGK, will soon establish a special fund with assets totaling half a billion zloty. It will be earmarked for investments in the space sector. Furthermore, BGK will present a project to finance local governments' development of the space sector in specific cities.
1: Na rzecz rozwoju infrastruktury sektora kosmicznego w konkretnych miastach.
0: Poland and ESA signed a letter of intent last year to establish a local ESA headquarters in the country. In a recent interview with Polish radio, Dr. Aleksandra Bukala, mission manager of the IGNIS mission, commented that this decision is a significant step and demonstrates appreciation for Polish efforts in the space sector.
2: Before that mission, we were seen as a newcomer, as a small country with white bears on the streets that know nothing about space. But now, after only a year later, when they saw that this inexperienced, in their opinion, inexperienced Polish space sector were able to prepare and successfully send 13 experiments, when we had such a big success with operating this mission, today I would say that we are equal partner at the table. And also we are of high interest from big companies in Europe, in United States, in Japan, and in I don't know, Middle East, India. So it has changed, and I believe it already has a very measurable economical impact on Poland.
0: According to officials, the establishment of the ESA Center in Warsaw is expected to boost investment, create highly skilled jobs. The European Space Agency was established in 1975 to coordinate European cooperation in space exploration, scientific research, and the development of space technologies. The organization also supports the growth of a competitive space industry among its member states. For News from Poland, Ada Janiszewska.
3: Thank you, Ada, and I'm sure you'll agree that all this confirms the growing appreciation of Poland's contribution to various European space projects. And that item brought us to the end of this Monday edition of our News from Poland Current Affairs magazine. But remember to check our website and social media for first-hand information and updates. I'm Sławek Szewc. Thanks for sharing your time.

0: You're tuned to Polish Radio, broadcasting from Warsaw. I'm Danuta Isler, welcoming you to this week's edition of A Day in the Life. In the program, I'd like you to meet Polish endurance athlete Jurand Czabański, who in May 2026 broke a world record that had stood for nearly three decades, completing one of the most grueling events in ultra triathlon in Brazil. He finished the 20 times Ironman Continuous, a non-stop combination of swimming, cycling and running, totaling 4,520 kilometers, all in 412 hours, 42 minutes and 27 seconds, beating the previous record by almost 25 hours. The Brazil Ultra Triathlon event required competitors to swim 76 kilometers, cycle 3,600 kilometers and run 844 kilometers without the usual rest breaks between stages. So, does Jurand Czabański think of himself as a superman? Not really.
1: Imagine cycling, swimming and running for nearly a week. That's what a Polish man did in the 10 times Ironman, smashing the world record by 13 hours in Rio de Janeiro, completing the 10 times Ironman in under 170 hours. That was over 15 hours ahead of his nearest competitor. And all of that on just 4 hours of sleep per night.
2: Jurand Czabański, I am an ultra triathlon athlete.

0: we have recently reported on another record you broke.
1: It was in Brazil, 20 times Ironman continuous. It was like 76 kilometers swimming, 3,600 kilometers biking, and 844 kilometers running. And I did everything like 17 days, 412 hours.
0: What are you, a Superman?
1: No, I'm just human. Oh. I wish, unfortunately.
0: I'm asking because, you know, it sounds crazy. First of all, it sounds crazy that it can be done. Second of all, it sounds crazy that someone would do it. Why?
1: I can explain why. I have no idea why I did it, but it's just for myself, right? I want to just check how far
0: can I go?
1: My body and my mind, because this sport is just, I think it's mostly brain working more than muscles working. For me, it's just try to push myself. How can I far push myself?
0: So after you've done this now,
1: yeah,
0: is there more to do, to go? Are there more events that you can try to push yourself even further?
1: I think I can push myself. My dream is like 100 Ironmans continue. But doctors and people from my team say, no, Yuran, it's too much. You will die if you try do this. So right now it's just my dream. 50 Ironmans is the longest distance. It was around 1 year ago. I swam 190 kilometers and biking it was 9,000 kilometers and running it was 2,220 something kilometers. Yeah, it was a long distance. Yeah, I know.
0: Yeah, I'm shaking my head. I'm like, wow. How do you practice? And then how do you do those things for so many kilometers, miles and hours?
1: You know, I try to prepare myself. Like usually when I prepare myself to this competitions challenge, I work out every day between 5 to 7 hours per day.
0: So it's a full-time job.
1: It's almost full-time job. Yeah, I wake up 4:30 and I finish my practice like noon, sometimes 1 p.m. And then usually I go to work.
0: You have work?
1: Yeah, I am PT. I'm physiotherapist and I work usually when I prepare myself, I work with people like from 1 p.m. to 10 p.m. And then I came back home and take the shower and go to sleep very quickly.
0: And over and over again.
1: Yeah, and it's like, 3-4 months I prepare myself. It's harder than some competition.
0: I think so. And of those of running, what is it? Running, cycling and swimming.
1: Yeah.
0: Do you have your favorite?
1: I think my favorite is biking, but swimming I like too. The worst is running.
2: Então, estamos a 6 minutos da largada do Jurand Chabanski. 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
0: You've already said that the head is important equally to the muscles, but I'm thinking swimming for so many kilometers. You don't do it just for an hour, you do it for hours. How do you go through that? That must be difficult, not only for the muscles, but for the head, no?
1: Yeah. Swimming is the most boring part. You know, we swim in the pool. It's 50 meters pool, like Olympic distance, but still it's
0: So you just
1: short.
0: Go back and forth?
1: Yeah.
0: Oh my
1: God. Because it's more safety for us.
0: Okay.
1: Because it's some people close to team, you know, everyone close to us. So it's more safe for us. Yeah, it's the most boring. Last time 20 Ironmans, I swam 31 hours straight.
0: So you don't get tired, you don't get sleepy, you don't get hungry, you don't need to pee?
1: I was. The worst part, it was my tired, fatigue muscles. And the worst is, I think, sleeping. Because if you're sleeping, you want to go to sleep, you just dream about pillow, you know, bed and something like that. But yeah, I fight with this feeling. I fight with my mind. It's like if you finish this distance, you cross the finish line, you feel like hero. It's
0: like
1: it's
0: a Superman.
1: Superman, because you won with your weakness. And it's like the most beautiful part, I think. Your weakness is weaker than you. Yeah, than your mind.
0: So you have a regular job. So you're a physical therapist.
1: Yes.
0: So you know a lot about muscles.
1: Yeah, I love muscles, brain. I read a lot of books about these things. So yeah, it's my passion.
0: Do you feel famous? I mean,

0: And I spotted you right away.
1: I love mountain, I love forest, nature, but you know, social media and something like that, it's not my favorite.
0: Do you have a day without any practice? Is it possible?
1: If I am not during the preparations myself, yeah, I have like day

0: just working with them, or
1: I don't need, but still I don't prepare my mind for the competition. Sometimes I think that my sport is so boring, right? Because I do practice a lot of the trainer. My bike is with the machine, and I do all the time a lot of kilometers, a lot of time spent with my bike and the treadmill. Then I think my mind, it's all the time it's training because it's so boring, you know. That's why I think it's the best coach for mine.
0: Do you have to equally prepare your lower body and upper body? Probably, because it's both biking and swimming, so
1: I need all the muscles.
0: Yeah. What's coming up next? These are extreme events. I don't think they happen once a month, but maybe I'm wrong.
1: No. Yeah, you're right. This year I want to do Atacama Spirits. Mm-hmm. It's the biking challenge in Chile, and you have to ride the bike around 6,000 meters. But next year I want to do 15 Ironmans, in the same in Brazil. It will be like one competition, 15 Ironmans like one time. And then in Poland it will be my last time competitions in triathlon. I want to do 5 times Ironmans. I will try, of course, beat the record.
0: And why do you say it will be the last time?
1: Because I'm gonna be older. And I think it's time to a little bit stop and start to live a little bit slower.
0: But if you've been doing this for so many years, can you even live slowly?
1: Maybe not slowly, but slower. I will do still something like ultra, right?
0: Uh-huh.
1: I want to swim the English Channel. I want to run the Death Valley in Nevada in the USA. I want do a lot of things like that, but it's shorter, much shorter.
0: Mm-hmm.
1: And I don't need prepare myself like 3-4 months and 6-7 hours per day. So it will be a little bit slower.
0: You're the only one from Poland at that level, no?
1: Right now, yes. Right now in the ultra triathlon, Polish athletes are the best, because right now we have, I think, every record, world record in the ultra triathlon.
0: So we are a very powerful nation.
1: Yeah.
0: So we'll be keeping fingers crossed for the future. Jurand Szczawański, thank you very much.
1: Thank you so much.
2: And I was talking to the Polish endurance athlete who in May 2026 broke a world record that had stood for nearly 3 decades, completing one of the most grueling events in ultra triathlon in Brazil. And that's all in this week's edition of A Day in the Life. I'm Danuta Isler. Thanks for listening.
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0: in a galaxy far away, in the forest opera in Sopot for some years now, has existed a portal to a world of grand opera. This time it opened on a captivating production of Wagner's Die Walküre, and Tomasz Konieczny, whose child the Baltic Opera Festival is, sung the part to which he has confessed a special attachment. Wotan.
1: Well, Maestro, can you say it's a dream come true, singing Wotan at the Forest Opera? Is it something you've always wanted to do?
2: Of course, the dream comes true. I'm very happy, and I'm very happy that the people there was excited, and that people stood to the end of the opera, and the opera is about five hours, and they were very, very happy. So, of course, the work is in progress, so we go on. We hope very much that we have the financial situation for the next years more stable than now. But I think there is a very big success, and we show that that we can have some piece of the operatic world, operatic Superliga here in Poland and here in the Tri-City, Gdańsk, Sopot, Gdynia, in Polish Pomern. I'm really very proud about that we've done that, and it's mostly sold out, so I'm very happy, and the Opera Leśna, so Forest Opera in Sopot, it's a fantastic venue and fantastic place to play operatic pieces.
1: It's a subsequent edition of the Baltic Opera Festival, something which you initiated yourself. Does it get easier from edition to edition?
2: Not really, and it's about the financial things. I hope so. The Ministry of Culture will understand that it's important, that it's

0: that it's a soft power. Soft power, we can say very much, very important things in the world. I just say that we have the patronage this year of Marszałkini Małgorzata Kidawa-Błońska, Marszałkin of Polish Senate. We have also Manuela Szwedzik, the Premier Minister of Land Mecklenburg-Vorpommern. And also on the performance on Sunday, July 5th, we have a special guest, Andrzej Poczobut, in our Walküre performance. Please speak about that. That venue is fantastic. And let's do that easier.
1: You did say at the start that it wasn't going to be all about Wagner, but it's hard not to imagine the Forest Opera without Wagner. Are you seeing an increased interest in Wagner in Poland nowadays?
0: So I think it's very important to play Wagner in Poland at all, because we have no one piece of Ring des Nibelungen in the year, 150 years after the first premiere of Ring in Bayreuth. It's incredible, but the whole world plays Wagner and we are not. So we are only one institution in Poland who is playing a piece of Ring des Nibelungen. If we want to exist on an operatic world, we have to play the big repertoire, and the big repertoire means also Richard Wagner, Richard Strauss, Beethoven, and other German composers.
1: You have managed to involve Polish singers whom we don't really immediately associate with the Wagner repertoire in this production. Izabela Matuła, Małgorzata Walewska.
0: I think it's very important to show that it's not dangerous repertoire, it's just unknown repertoire in Poland. And these women, these two women, Iza Matula and Małgorzata Walewska, made a great, great job. It was on the world operatic level, and I'm very proud about it.
1: I think that your exchange with Fricka was one of the most extraordinary ones I've ever seen. Did you feel that?
0: Yes, I felt that definitely. And Małgorzata, you are great, you are fantastic singer, fantastic actor, and I can only say I'm very, very proud.
1: And Sieglinde was also very impressive.
0: Iza Matula is a fantastic singer, and I think it's very good also for her voice if she sings sometimes the German repertoire. She sings also Senta, she sings this part, and I hope so she will also sing another parts in the future.
1: I think she was also involved in the Halka, which you did in Vienna.
0: Yes. She was involved in Halka in Warsaw, but the production was from Vienna. In Vienna we had another Halka. Of course, Iza Matula can sing Halka fantastic, very, very well. But interesting for me is to hear Iza Matula even in German repertoire.
1: Can we come back to the production for a minute? I don't know whether I'm leaning more to Star Wars or to The Witcher.
0: No, I think this production is very smart. John Fulljames knew that he makes only the Walküre, so he didn't do the whole Ring. So this Walküre, this staging, is alone staying. So you can show this performance without Rheingold, without Siegfried, without Götterdämmerung, only alone. And I think I knew from the beginning that this production will fit with the Opera Leśna, with Forest Opera in Sopot very, very well, because of the architectural things and because of the very, very smart directing.
1: But you still look like a senior version of Luke Skywalker, although you do run up and down a lot of stairs.
0: Yeah, you know, a lot of stairs, and also the music from Star Wars. Of course, it's not directly Wagner, but the inspiration of Wagner in Star Wars is definitely, and in other films too. So now we can hear the original.
1: You know, it was funny when you were having your conversation with Fricka, it started to rain, but Sieglinde and Siegmund, there was sunshine, so the weather and the Forest Opera acted along.
0: Yes, definitely yes. This forest plays with us, the weather plays with us. I'm very happy that we can show that Forest Opera is a special venue, fantastic venue, Polish cultural institution. We have to show to the world it is a soft power. It is the possibility to show that we are important in the world, not only about the money, about the selling. We are important because of the culture. And I'm very happy.

0: that are possible to make Wagner again in the Forest Opera. Of course, I have to say, we are not Wagnerian festival. We will play very different pieces. So the next year we will play, for example, Freischütz of Weber, and in 2 years we plan to play in Czech the Bartered Bride of Bedřich Smetana. I would say next year the Freischütz will be in a cooperation with Narodní divadlo Praha, and in 2 years we plan to cooperate with Vienna State Opera.
1: No more Wagner. That's quite, I won't say sad, because there's a lot to be looking forward to, but from what I'm hearing, the Baltic Opera Orchestra is doing very well in Strauss and Wagner now.
0: Yeah, they learned this music, and we had a fantastic conductor whom I know from many, many years. We know each other very, very well from Mannheim and then Düsseldorf. Axel Kuba made a wonder with the orchestra of Baltic Opera House and with the orchestra of Lviv National Philharmonic. I'm so proud about the people, about the Opera Bałtycka, about all people who are working on this festival, and just go on.
1: We'll be looking forward to many more future editions of the Baltic Opera Festival, and I do hope it will get easier one day.
0: Yeah, I hope so, and please be with us. I'm sure if there is some kind of pressure from the side of the public, it will help us to speak with the politician.
1: Well, judging by the audience response, I think, yes, we're getting a taste for Wagner, definitely.
0: Yeah, I'm sure. That's nothing new for me.
1: Thank you very much.
0: Thank you.
2: Die Walküre at the Forest Opera was sung by, alongside Tomasz Konieczny, Stanislas de Barbirac as Siegmund and Isabella Matoa as Sieglinde, Stephanie Mutter as Brunhilde, René Papp as Hunding, Małgorzata Walewska-Łosprycka, and the Valkyries were Katarzyna Wietrzny, Natalia Rubiś, Magdalena Pluta, Joanna Motulewicz, Annika Egert, Iwona Wal, Anna Bernacka, and Barbara Bagińska. And one of the events of the Baltic Opera Festival was a memorial concert with the music of Krzysztof Penderecki and a production on the stage of the Baltic Opera in Gdańsk of Polish Wedding by Polish-Jewish composer Joseph Baer, which premiered in Zurich in 1937. Though the composer himself survived the Holocaust, interest in his music that had snowballed before World War II is only now reviving.
3: I am Beatrice Baer, Joseph Baer's daughter.
1: And what are your feelings now that this work, which is completely unknown in Poland, is being staged here in Gdańsk?
3: I'm super, super excited, emotional, and grateful for Tomasz Konieczny to put this on and couple it with Wagner, because this was the train of thought of my father. He's a very deep, emotional, very serious composer that's, you know, I feel is making his comeback to his homeland of Poland. It's a bit like the aria from Aida, Ritorna Vincitor. We're coming back victorious, and I'm very, very happy.
1: We were made to understand that it's more in the line of musical rather than
3: opera. Not at all. No, this is a misconception. And Łukasz Borowicz, the conductor, the fantastic maestro, of course, he's a celebrity in Poland and conducting throughout Europe, and soon will be at the Philadelphia Orchestra. He says that this is extremely sophisticated, deep music. Tomasz Konieczny said the same. He said, it seems like operetta. It's not. And you will see that there's some surprises. He chose on purpose a stage director, Paweł Miskiewicz, who is a deep, tragic type of stage director. He says, I don't want a light stage director. This is drama. I want a drama stage director.
1: Well, Łukasz Borowicz is in fact known in Poland for bringing back to the stage works which were forgotten. But did you have any insights to share with him about this particular piece?
3: Well, we've been back and forth with Łukasz for years, actually. Piotr Beczała recommended him to me. He said, I think Łukasz would be a perfect person. I sent music to Łukasz and he wrote back an email saying, fantastycznie, with a few exclamation points. And we've been working at this. And he premiered my father's Mazurka from La Polonaise with the Poznań Philharmonic 2025. So we've been back and forth, but when he plays my father's music, it's the first time. It's been played for like a decade. When I hear him conduct, it sounds like Joseph Baer or Józefa Beera.
1: Wow. Yes. So why isn't Piotr Beczała singing in this?
3: He probably
1: not
3: will.
1: This time.
3: Not this time.

0: You promise?
1: Yes, I'm sure. Yes, because this is music that's perfect for the biggest voices and the biggest talents. That's where it belongs, is at the top. Yes.
0: Thank you very much.
2: Nonetheless, a significant part of any festival effort is about the money. And the Baltic Opera Festival included a panel on sponsoring culture, which also showed that, in its own case, the force must have been putting some things in motion.
3: I'm Diana Payne from New York.
4: Is this your first time at the Forest Opera?
3: Yes, it is. I'm thrilled to be here.
4: How did you find it? Was it a surprise?
3: I was persuaded when I met Tomasz in New York, of course. He was so enthusiastic about it, and it's lived up and actually exceeded my expectations. The setting is very beautiful, with the forests behind, and the quality of the music, the interpretations have been extraordinary, really at a world-class level.
4: You had quite an extraordinary story to tell, or rather, Tomasz Konieczny had an extraordinary story to tell, how you approached him and offered him money, quite frankly.
3: Yes, I did, because I find his story very compelling, and as I think I may have said, to me, it's the American dream. I mean, it's in Poland, of course, but the idea that now here you can have a dream and that dream is possible to be fulfilled. And he has been able to do that. And I find that extremely moving and much more inspiring for me than to be involved with any number of well-established opera festivals.
4: He did start with nothing, quite frankly.
3: Yes, I know. I know. Many singers do. But he's extremely focused. He's very hardworking. He's very talented. In New York, all the women of a certain age have crushes on him. So it's perfect. You know, it's a perfect combination.
4: It wasn't so easy, actually, to be sending sponsorship money to Poland, but you managed to resolve that as well.
3: Well, initially, not at all. I always give in a restricted way that it has to be used for specific function. And when I went to the Polish National Ballet, that was not possible to do that. And so when I met Tomasz, I said he had to set up this American festival, American Friends of the Festival, and that I would specifically underwrite the Penderecki concert, which is very much restricted to that. And then in New York also, I give money specifically for vocal chamber music compositions at the Lindemann Young Artist Program at the Met, and also commissioning vocal chamber music with another chamber music group. And I give specifically to help young artists get to the Met. They may win the audition, but if they live in South Africa and don't have the airfare or can't afford the visa, they don't get to the Met. Mm. And I'm trying to fill that link, if you will.
4: So. Have you worked with Polish artists or Polish singers before?
3: I was, in my youth, an agent for opera singers. And not any specific Polish singers, but this past year there were 7 soloists at the Metropolitan Opera. And you clearly have a very good formation here, an extraordinary education system for music. And I'm very interested in bringing young American singers here to be trained here and have an exchange, really. So that's another project for another year, but it's coming.
4: That also gives me hope that Polish opera perhaps one day will be more present in the United States.
3: Absolutely, absolutely. It was to go both ways. But I know the Warsaw Opera has taken on a young French pianist who just finished the Lindemann program in New York as the repeteur, and they've asked several young artists from the Met to come and audition here. We already have, as I mentioned, artists from Poland at the Met, so I think it will only increase.
4: You spoke of Penderecki's music. Why particularly this kind of music interests you?
3: It's not contemporary, but I love the St. Luke Passion, and the more I hear of it, I think he's a fabulous, legendary composer, so I'm really very pleased.
4: Anything else for the future? Any more plans? Or right now you're still working on these?
3: Well, I think always you need to make a 3 to 5 year commitment because it takes a long time to commission something or to hire the artist and the set designer and things. So it's a 3 to 5 year commitment with the Baltic Opera and also with every other organization I work with.

0: And right now I have to leave this one a day early because I have a chamber music festival of my own in New England. And that's quite busy too.
1: But will you be coming back?
0: I would love to. Absolutely love to.
1: I don't think there's going to be Penderecki next year, but quite an interesting program as well, although no Wagner, which is perhaps a bit sad.
0: No, but there's Fidelio, as far as I know, and De Freischütz, and possibly André Chenier. And we're working, it's not signed yet, but working on bringing an English opera with the singers from the Met to work here with a Polish director and a Polish conductor. We're trying these initiatives, and I'm very excited.
1: Thank you so much for this conversation, and thank you for what you are doing for this festival.
0: Oh, I'm thrilled. I'm thrilled, and I think it can only get better, only improve. Yeah. Thank you very much.
1: This is the American optimism speaking through you.
0: The can-do attitude, right. Which I didn't notice the last time I was here, but now I very much notice it.
1: And that's it in this music magazine at the Baltic Opera Festival. This was Elżbieta Krajewska. Thanks for listening, and goodbye.

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1: What's up?
2: What's up?
3: What's up?
4: What's up?
0: What's up? This week, the largest Polish communities abroad, with focus on Brazil, also the most popular fruit and vegetables in Poland. I'm Sławek Szewc.
5: And I'm Agnieszka Milamska. Hello.
0: It turns out that estimates speak of some 22 million Poles, or people of Polish descent, living in 138, yes, that's the exact figure, countries all around the world. That, according to the main office of statistics here in Poland, it's quite obvious that the biggest Polish diaspora is in the United States, roughly around 10 million people. But it might come as a big surprise that the second biggest Polish community can be found in Brazil, mainly in the states of Paraná, Rio Grande do Sul, and Santa Catarina. Other countries where you can find larger numbers of Poles and people of Polish descent are in Germany, which is, well, one might say quite natural.
5: Due to our neighborhood?
0: Due to our immediate neighborhood.

0: So, in the UK, mainly in the London area, here it's around 1 million people. The numbers they fluctuate depending on how many Poles emigrated in search of bigger and better job opportunities at different points in history. Also in Canada, larger active communities are in Toronto and Winnipeg, and in France, which is a traditional Polish center in the region of Paris and in the north of the country. But getting back to Brazil, well, more than 2 centuries after the first Polish immigrants arrived in Brazil, millions of Brazilians of Polish descent continue to preserve the language, traditions, also customs of their ancestors, while embracing a distinct Brazilian identity. And this is what makes it especially interesting as far as the Polish community in Brazil is concerned, and what in a way differentiates from other such diasporas, Polish diasporas. An estimated 3 to 5 million Brazilians, this figure depending on sources, trace at least part of their ancestry to Polish immigrants who arrived mainly in the late 19th and early 20th centuries. As early as 1824, Polish families bearing surnames such as Białek, Bilski, Gudowski, and Pokorny were recorded among the arrivals there. Many of the newcomers were farmers who left the homeland then partitioned among Russia, Prussia, and Austria. We have to keep in mind that Poland did not exist as a state for exactly 123 years, being partitioned by its three neighbors. Well, where political repression, poverty, and a lack of land drove many to seek new opportunities abroad. So it was not only Brazil, but mainly the United States that was targeted by these Polish migrants. Brazil, eager to populate agricultural regions after the gradual abolition of slavery, encouraged European immigration by offering settlers land, loans, seeds, and farming equipment. So, what more could you ask for?
1: Well, that was something they could have never achieved in partitioned Poland, so that was a haven.
0: Well, indeed. Today, however, most members of Brazil's Polish community are fifth, sixth, sometimes seventh generation descendants of those settlers. However, despite the passage of time, many families have preserved Polish traditions, also Roman Catholic customs, Poles being predominantly Roman Catholic, also folk dances from many regions, music, cuisine. An interesting thing is that the Polish language has also survived in some communities. Variants spoken by descendants have evolved over generations, incorporating Portuguese vocabulary and local influences, something which also can be found among Polish communities in other regions of the world.
1: But there is a small village in Brazil where the majority of the descendants of the Polish immigrants speak the kind of Polish that we presently will find hard to understand, because this is the old Polish. It dates back to the 19th century, and this has been preserved there. So
0: In
1: it is
0: original form, one might say.
1: it exactly. So this is a fantastic experience, really.
0: What testifies to the importance of these Polish communities in Brazil is the fact that in about 20 Brazilian municipalities, the Polish language has been granted co-official status with Portuguese. The community's traditions have also adapted to Brazilian life, blending with indigenous, African, and other European influences, particularly in food, music, and, as we said, everyday language. The difference is that rather than remaining isolated, as had been the case, for instance, with large parts of the Polish community in the United States. We
1: In
0: know of
1: Chicago, for
0: in
1: example, there were
0: Chicago.
1: many of those who never spoke English or American.

0: Because they never had the opportunity. There were these quarters, or as some called it, Polish ghettos, unfortunately, where people living for, I don't know, 30, 40, sometimes even 50 years, they never had to speak English or any other language besides Polish. They worked in Polish enterprises. They did their shopping in Polish centers. Restaurants were Polish. Well, you name it, everything was Polish, so there was no need for this. In the case of the Brazilian Polonia, as we call them, that is, Poles domiciled somewhere abroad, they became fully integrated into Brazilian society, while at the same time maintaining elements of their ancestral heritage, something to be proud of. Members of the community have contributed to Brazilian agriculture, also architecture, medicine, education, and the arts, helping shape the country's cultural diversity. In some southern communities, where people of Polish ancestry make up a large share of the population, Polish customs have become part of the broader regional culture, so a Polish contribution, one might say. And it is not uncommon to find Brazilians of, let's say, Italian or German descent speaking Polish or Portuguese with accents shaped by generations of coexistence.
1: Well, that's obvious. If you are, you know, one leg in the Polish community, the other in the Brazilian community, you have to sort of blend it together. And sometimes it so seems that they speak the Brazilian Portuguese with Polish accents and vice versa, Polish with a Brazilian Portuguese accent.
0: So a true mixture, something which you can find, I dare say, only in the European Union at present, where we have these mixed marriages and people of different nationalities, well, starting families and then their descendants marrying other members of different nationalities, and it's becoming a true melting pot. So I think that in this aspect, we can... compete, for instance, with the American melting pot. Well, getting back to Brazil again, for many of these descendants, emotional ties to Poland remain strong despite the generations that separate them from their ancestral homeland. Many of the migrants who crossed the Atlantic had experienced political upheaval, foreign occupation, or armed uprisings before leaving Europe, and most never returned to Poland or saw the relatives they had left behind, passing their stories and memories down through successive generations. Today, cultural organizations, churches, schools, and festivals continue to foster those connections, ensuring that Polish heritage remains a visible part of Brazil's multicultural society, while reflecting the country's long tradition of immigration and cultural exchange. Visible manifestation of this presence of the Polish community in Brazil are the Polonia Games organized in Poland, where arrivals from Brazil, those members of the Brazilian Polonia, they constitute quite a sizable group. And as always, they add to I would say brightness of this community being a real bright point indeed.
1: Well, also quite recently, it's a couple of years now that the Polish section of Polish Radio's external service is maintaining very close contact with representatives of the Polish community in Brazil. So it is also a sign of the fact that the Polishness and the descendants of Polish people in Brazil wants to be developed and wants to be continued. So this is also a very important situation.
0: So if you happen to visit Brazil and some of the regions, just feel free to speak Polish.

0: And just a note for the latecomers, you're tuned to Polish Radio, broadcasting from Warsaw. This is the weekly What's Up feature with
1: Agnieszka Bielawska
0: and Sławek Szewc. Ah, the most popular fruits and vegetables in Poland, well, these are apples, strawberries, cherries, sour cherries, plums, pears, raspberries, blueberries, currants, and chokeberries. As regards vegetables, Poles most often eat tomatoes, cucumbers, onions, carrots, lettuce, peppers, cauliflowers, and cabbages. These are the findings of the National Surveys of Fruit and Vegetable Consumption carried out at the request of the National Association of Fruit and Vegetable Producer Groups here in Poland. Now, we all know that Poland is among the leaders, or actually the leader of apple production in Europe. This being successful thanks to our climate and extensive experience of Polish fruit growers, enough to mention that Poland, I believe, is the only country, at least in Europe, which has a national institute of apple production in Skierniewice, close to Łódź in central Poland, with decades of traditions. And there have been various varieties of apples, I don't know if that's the right word, developed over there, or crossbred, perhaps. I'm not an expert, but I have one sitting just opposite me. Agnieszka, what would you say are the main vegetables and fruits that can be found in Poland, and what time of the year? Because this is also quite important.
1: Well, this is important because we all want to eat seasonally, and that is what all those wonderful chefs of wonderful restaurants advise, also dietitians. The thing is that each and every year it is more difficult. Not only have the summers become much, much hotter, and therefore the fruit and the vegetables ripen much, much quicker, but the fact is that we can eat, for example, strawberries all year round, but not them not being the Polish wonderful strawberries, but the ones that are imported. So this is a case in point, I think, in the majority of European countries, and I think elsewhere in the world, because we have become sort of, well, it's globalized, so this is the fact. But what we want to eat during the seasons, of which frankly there are now only two instead of four,
0: and we have to stress that this will be a choice from quite a long list we found in culture.pl of fruits and vegetables that grow in Poland. So we're not talking about imports, but something that can be found and grown domestically.
1: Well, in the winter, we of course eat potatoes. This is one of the vegetables that you did not mention, but this is the one that is on the top 10 list.
0: Here we're a strong competition for the Germans.
1: Exactly. And we have some, I will not lie, but really dozens of varieties of potatoes. And these are our favorite sort of vegetables as side dishes, also as main dishes. And in the winter, we eat the potatoes. We eat also beetroots. We eat also all kind of root vegetables like celeriacs, like also those which have for many years been forgotten. One of them is like the thing which is called rutabaga. It is a very popular and very healthy root vegetable, but following World War II, it was completely sort of eliminated from the menus on Polish tables, and that because during World War II, it was one of the very few things that were available.
0: So it has negative associations.
1: It had very, very negative associations, and it was simply left for feeding the animals. Then we have the beans, of course, but during the winter we rather stick to the dried beans with the wonderful

0: beautiful pink niyash, the very broad white beans.
1: The handsome Johnny.
0: The handsome Johnny.
1: Some of these varieties, they have
0: very funny
1: exceptional
0: names. Yes, absolutely.
1: Or the eagle beans.
0: Yes, the eagle beans, yes, that is the one that have the eye. And we also sort of like stick to, did I say cabbage? Yes, I did say cabbage, because we love our cabbage stewed, also in the guise of gołąbki, that is the cabbage leaves, which is stuffed with meat and rice, or only with meat, or they can be stuffed with, for example, kasza gryczana and mushrooms. Speaking of mushrooms, it is yet another thing that we all have on our tables and in our cupboards for the winter.
1: Are they classified as vegetables or fruit?
0: I will not delve into that, because it's like we're talking about vegetables, and you said tomato, whereas for very many people, tomato is a fruit, frankly. But then we have our mushrooms and a whole wonderful array of them, and we stew them, we roast them, we have, mushroom soups, etc., etc. And of course, we dry them a lot, because one thing that we love is our kapusta, that is the sauerkraut, which is made with lots of mushrooms for the Christmas Eve dinner. Wonderful, wonderful stew, to which we then add all the leftovers from the roast, and we have the bigos for the 1st of January.
1: You're making me hungry.
0: Well, yes, slightly so. then, of course, then comes, for example, spring. I skip from autumn to spring, because we all love our new both fruits and vegetables. And here we have a whole array of them. That is spring onions, they're wonderful radishes, and a whole array of greens, which means that we have all kinds of butter lettuces, and then we have those wonderful Italian salads, and then we have really something that you can choose from. The ones that are green, the ones that are very subtly green, the ones that have sort of like twisted leaves and are a little bit brownish. Really, spring is the time for the greens. Then this
1: not only the greens, also the reds. What about carrots? The good old carrot.
0: The oranges. The good old carrot is with us the whole year round. Of course, during winter, we have those wonderful side dishes. That is the stewed carrot with butter and cream. And that goes for, as a side dish to meat. Or with green peas. The ones that are frozen go very well into it, because frozen peas are one of those vegetables which simply are, they taste exactly the same as fresh green peas.
1: But carrots are also a very important component of soups. These typically Polish soups,
0: yes.
1: Like
0: krupnik, they are also a very important component of the Polish sałatka, the vegetable salad with boiled root vegetables. Also a staple during Easter and Christmas, for example, served with mayonnaise. Those who want to have a little less fat serve it with yogurt, but it does not taste the same.
1: And then enter May, and it's almost summer-like.
0: And enter May, and we have asparagus. For years, Poland has prided itself as an asparagus grower. However, there were times, some 40, 50 years back, or 30 even, that we rarely saw the asparagus on our tables, because all of them were exported. Nowadays, we have our own asparagus growers, in the sense own that they are the local sellers. And we have all kinds of asparagus, of course, first and foremost. There appear the wonderful white asparagus. Then we have the green asparagus, the lesser green asparagus, and the violet ones. So this is something wonderful. We like it served the classic Polish way, that is with butter and breadcrumbs, but we also tend to stick to some varieties, for example, the Hollandaise or Béarnaise sauce. We also taste them fried, so we sort of like change.

0: the menus. And together with the asparagus, we see the wonderful young beetroots, which is something that we love botfinka, because botfinka, this is what it's called. It's the young beetroots with the green leaves. And this is something that is fantastic for soups, but also for the summer, chłodnik, the cold beetroot soup, another favorite of Poles. Then comes the rhubarb, which in the older days back was something that we only had as a compote. You know,
1: it reminds me of my childhood,
0: exactly,
1: actually.
0: And
1: Granny used to do that,
0: and
1: make that.
0: The school canteens. So,
1: but it's also a wonderful component of desserts.
0: First and foremost, for all kinds of crumbles and tarts and everything. So, so this is something that is with us for very, very many years now. And of course, fresh and wonderful wild sorrel. We are lovers of the sorrel soup, which is, it is a little bit tangy, and it's a little bit sort of sour, and it has to be eaten with a hard-boiled egg because of the qualities that sorrel has, just like spinach. And comes also together with the sorrel, the young spinach, which is also a favorite. And so we move then to everything that summer offers, starting from all kinds of berries. Strawberries, raspberries, blueberries, and the wild blueberries from the forest, and then there are the currants. This is something that we all adore, and
1: it's the berry season.
0: It's the berry season. One thing that I miss in this list that you mentioned is the broad beans, the green broad beans, which are a favorite of Poles, starting early June, until late August, something which is, it's like, for us, it's like crisps, it's like peanuts. No matter how much you boil of the broad beans, that amount is eaten in no time at all.
1: Okay, come August?
0: Well, come August, I think come autumn. So it's all kinds of mushrooms which start sort of like popping up depending on the month. We have, I forgot something which we are also very proud of, despite our geographical position. The fact is that we are wonderful producers of tomatoes. We equal the south of Europe in that matter. We have all kinds of them. They are grown here in Poland, ranging from the wonderful cherry tomatoes, the plum tomatoes. We have them in all kinds of colors, and they are delightful. So this is something that we eat together with the wonderful crunchy cucumbers, which we then, of course, salt for the winter.
1: And speaking of mushrooms and, approaching autumn, saffron milkcap.
0: This is...
1: Or rydz in
0: Polish. This is... Well, it's now become quite rare in Polish forests. It's a wonderful but very fragile mushroom. So it has this, when you cut it, it has this sort of milk oozing. But the first and foremost, you have to fry it with a little bit of garlic and onion in butter. And this is delicious on its own.
1: And then come the wild rose, plums, cranberries, pumpkins.
0: Yep. Long list, yes. There are some of those things that come up to my mind which have sort of risen again to something that we call, the superfoods. One of them is the dogwood. It is a very decorative plant, but apparently berries, they are turned into jams and syrups, and they are also turned into what

0: we call nalewki. That is, they are mixed with sugar and some kind of spirit to sort of warm you up during the winter, but in a very healthy way. Then comes kale. We've been growing that for a long, long time, but never eaten it. And now it, again, is back in fashion. And, of course, we have the horseradish, which accompanies us during the whole year as a side for all kinds of sausages and black sausages and roasts, etc.
1: And the list continues through the winter months.
0: You know, it's my favorite subject, so I can continue for another hour.
1: So if you have any further questions, please write to Agnieszka Consulter. She is, the ultimate source on all this. I'm just an amateur, but I love to eat all of these things. As I said, we mentioned just a fraction of the long list of things grown here in Poland.
0: And I was doing the talking. Amazing. What a wonderful program today.
1: For a change. I'm Sławek Krzewsz.
0: And Agnieszka Wielawska. Goodbye.
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0: Welcome to Europe East, to look at life and events in this part of the continent. I'm Agnieszka Wielawska. The NATO summit in Ankara concluded on Wednesday, marking a key moment for both Ukraine's defense against Russia's invasion and for the alliance's future direction. In Poland, officials and security experts have broadly welcomed its outcomes, as Marcin Matuszewski reports.
1: A number of Poland's top government officials, politicians and experts commented on the Wednesday finished NATO summit in Turkey for Polish radio. The prevailing narrative across the board is that its results exceeded expectations. The successes singled out include, among others, the expansion of NATO fuel pipelines to Poland, the reaffirmation of Allied commitments to increase defense spending, and a number of high-caliber international deals on military technology transfer signed by the Polish Defense Ministry. Last but not least, in the declaration adopted at the end of the summit, NATO countries for the first time ever clearly described Russia as an enemy. And this is quite a development, as even in the United States security strategy it wasn't stated so plainly. The US document said that we need to hold talks with Russia, strengthen our position, and so on. But here, very clearly and decisively, a spade was called a spade.

0: wzmacniać naszą pozycję i tak dalej. A tutaj to określono w sposób bardzo jasny i zdecydowany.
1: Pointed out Polish General Mieczysław Bieniek, a former NATO Deputy Strategic Commander for Transformation. Poland's Foreign Minister and Deputy Prime Minister Radosław Sikorski stated that there is not a single reason for Moscow's satisfaction stemming from the Ankara summit.
2: Sojusz wychodzi z niego wzmocniony.
1: The alliance emerges from this summit strengthened by further declarations of defense spending and with a strong conviction that we are still on the same team. Meanwhile, the decisions to produce military equipment in Europe should give the Russian leader much food for thought, because these decisions mean that within a few months Ukraine will have all the means needed to defend itself and Putin won't be able to intimidate neither its population nor the authorities in Kyiv.
2: Będzie miała się czym bronić i nie zdoła on zastraszyć Ukrainy.
1: Since the last summit in The Hague, European countries have significantly increased their defense spending, added Poland's Deputy Prime Minister and Defense Minister Władysław Kosiniak-Kamysz.
3: Europa zrobiła ogromny postęp. To jest 20%.
1: Europe has made enormous progress in this regard. Its military spending is 20% higher than a year ago. Furthermore, for many years the proportion within NATO was such that 70% of its military spending was borne by the United States and 30% by Europe and Canada. Thanks to these recent changes, though, today this ratio is 60-40, and the goal is to equalize these spending capacities.
3: Już jest 60-40, cel jest zrównanie tych możliwości wydatkowych.
1: Poland is a European leader in defense spending with nearly 5% of its GDP dedicated to defense. The remaining alliance members are expected to reach this level by 2035. A highly important outcome of the summit is also the fact that NATO pledged to allocate 27 billion euro to expand its military fuel pipelines, now ending in Germany, to Poland, Czechia and onwards to the Baltic states, Slovakia and Hungary. We are very pleased that the construction of such a logistical infrastructure was also confirmed in the declaration. As fuel logistics is high among the most pressing modern battlefield issues, extending the NATO pipeline to Poland and beyond is crucial for conducting any defensive operations on the eastern flank with the use of armored units.
0: Emphasized
1: General Bieniek.
4: Pierwsza to w deklaracji końcowej jasne.
1: In my opinion, there are two very important takeouts for Poland. Firstly, the final declaration clearly recognizes Russia as a threat and adversary to NATO, mentioning it by name. I think this is quite reassuring to those alliance members who had some concerns in this regard. Secondly, the Secretary General's announcement that rapidly shifting critical NATO infrastructure, such as pipelines, further east, has finally become an investment priority for the alliance.
4: Przesunięcie infrastruktury sojuszu w końcu, ropociągów na przykład, dalej na wschód.
1: Radosław Fogiel, an MP of Poland's formerly ruling and now opposition-leading Conservative Law and Justice Party, summed up the most important Ankara summit outcomes on Polish radio. The next NATO summit will be held in Albania, but it has not yet been established when it will take place. Before Russia's invasion of Ukraine, they were held every 2 years, but this changed from the June 2022 summit in Madrid, and ever since these most important NATO meetings have been held annually.
5: A report by Marcin Matuszewski. Much like Poland, Romania has emerged as one of NATO's frontline states grappling with the security challenges created by Russia's war against Ukraine. In an interview with Anna Lvova of Polish Radio for Ukraine, Romanian Defense Minister Radu Dinel Miruta spoke about closer defense cooperation with Poland, strengthening NATO's eastern flank, coordinating with Ukraine on drone threats and countering Russia's growing disinformation campaign.
6: We know that Polish president recently visited Romania. Did you discuss any new cooperation between Romania and Poland?
7: What is happening in Ukraine because of the Russian invasion, it's generating a lot of problems into our airspace as well. And what is happening with the drones in Romania, it's happening with the drones in Poland. The frequency is much higher in Romania because of the Russian interest on the port in the Danube.

But I discussed with my colleague, Minister of Defense, in order to identify a technical common solution for the eastern flank, because the internet, the communication have no borders. The Russian drones are crossing the borders, doesn't matter from where they are coming. It's very clear that both countries focused before against a different threat. Now the drones are the new reality. We decided to invest a lot

0: Belarus. These are the discussions in the last period. We signed a kind of MOU for a drone edge solution, which is involving a kind of marketplace where from where we could buy similar solutions, which were proved, which were demonstrated in the real field. We started production of the drones in Romania. We are in discussions with the Ukrainians, as the Holland is as well. Comparing with what was, I would say, 3 years ago, the situation is completely different right now. But this is what we are doing in our country. The problem is having another side as well. And I discussed with the Minister of Defense, Mikhail Fedorov from Ukraine, asking for something to be changed on their side without disturbing their interest. I'm referring especially to the maritime drones, can be pre-programmed in order to be auto-destroyed when they are entering into the Romanian, for example, territorial waters.
1: A few days ago, I read that Romania and Ukraine were planning consultation on the drone situation. Can you tell us more about these talks?
0: We are in discussions with them. We clearly understand that the priorities into a country where the war is deploying are completely different. So we understand also the Ukrainian side. We constructed a kind of dedicated channel in between our specialist and their specialist in order to validate in real time some situations. It's a real war. If there are some countries or citizens in the middle of Europe saying that the war is not quite on the real dimensions, I will invite them in the eastern part of Romania where we can smell the air where the explosives exist. So we should help as much as possible what the Ukrainians are doing. We are doing this. We are supporting them with our best possibilities. But yes, the war is existing. There are a lot of people lying on the Ukrainian territories. We understand as much as possible, but in the same time, we should be able to defend the NATO territories.
1: What kind of Russian disinformation is currently the most common in Romania?
0: There is not only one. The general idea is that we should not support the Ukrainians. The general idea is that the war is not quite existing in Ukraine. The general idea is that we are paying for defense, not for protecting Europe or NATO. We are paying for defense for protecting the Ukrainians. So they are always trying to generate avalanches of discussions for topics associated with human fear, because they observe that this is working.
2: Romanian Defense Minister Radu Dinel Miruta was interviewed by Anna Lvova of Polish Radio for Ukraine. The Czech government plans to redirect existing funds towards NATO's prioritized Ukraine requirements list initiative, which finances US-made weapons for Ukraine. The Czech government's decision marks an important political signal rather than a dramatic increase in military assistance, according to security analyst František Míčánek.
3: It's definitely a very positive message, because, you know, if we would like to be among countries who really support Ukraine, you know, we should participate not only by promises and the word support, but even we have to invest some money or material or people. So as I understand the announcement of Peter Matzinka, you know, his intention or the Czech Republic intention is just concentrate all these partial investments under the one coverage, this PURL. That's all. That's not a new big investment and not new money, because as Premier Babiš insist or basically promise, now we need money for Czech Republic and we need to invest in the Czech armed forces, because we are not meeting, or we are on the edge of reaching 2%. So no new investment towards Ukraine, but support and moving what we are already doing for Ukraine just for the new you have. It's showing that we are

0: are really interested in helping Ukraine, and that we are moving just from the promises to something which is really, really touchable.
1: The leader of the Freedom and Direct Democracy Party, Tomio Okamura, the speaker of the lower house of Czech parliament, has immediately reacted that he doesn't agree with this announcement, with the support for Ukraine. I suppose it was to be expected, but do you think this could complicate things?
0: It really depends, as lawyers stake. Tomio Okamura is really consistent, so I wouldn't expect something else than this proclamation. What must be done, it's just all these three leaders of the current coalition or government, the parties must sit together, discuss this issue and find some solution which will be acceptable for all of them, because otherwise that could shape the political coalition or political stability of the government. But I believe that, when they will find some way for future agreement on this issue, because without supporting Ukraine, without at least partial active policy of the Czech Republic, there is no way ahead.
1: Prime Minister Andrej Babiš has stressed actually at the summit that Czech support for Ukraine should not involve sending Czech troops. I suppose that's not surprising either. On the other hand, the government seems to be kind of supporting Ukraine. There's kind of this mixed messaging coming from the present Czech cabinet. Do you think the Czechia under the present government is finding the right balance when it comes to Ukraine?
0: Yeah, what we see now, I would say it's an evolution of opinions, which is forced by political and let's say security environment we see in Europe and basically globally. It's not only Ukraine. We see the evolution of the conflict in Hormuz, in Middle East, whatever else. So we have to adjust. Otherwise, we cannot prepare. We cannot be. We will not be ready with certain arguments and deeds. Partners either in European Union in the NATO. So that's fine for me. It's a fully natural process of political behavior.
1: You have this very long experience with the Czech security policies, etc. If you were to explain to listeners in countries that don't know much about Czechia, that Czechia is moving in the right direction when it comes to the amount of spending on defense and security, and is it possible to explain how it can be illustrated by numbers?
0: Yes, I believe that we have a good argument starting, let's say, from, unfortunately, on 2022. The Russian attack on Ukraine. Until that day, the Czech Republic wasn't the real good example in NATO, but it's fair to say that we were not the only one. Most NATO countries were promising something and not honoring their pledges at all. That changed in 2022, and we started the very steeply ascending trajectory of defense investment from the last government of Premier Fiala. We were told that 2035 we really reach 2%, and we even adopted a EU law about military investment for defense of Czech Republic. That's fine. For this year, 2026, the prediction, the prognosis is that we will need already 2% threshold, and I trust what Premier Babiš said, that for the next year we will move up a little bit again. So we have to wait for the results, for the final communique of NATO summit in Ankara, and then when our delegation will return back, what they tell us and how they introduce the plan to the future.
1: The Czech media, of course, were full of stories about the fact that President Pavel is traveling in an extra plane. He had to ask the constitutional courts to help him so that the government would get him accreditation. I just

0: Just wonder, do you think that it's behind us? I mean, this kind of quarrel, and that the Czech political representation is finally moving in the right kind of unified direction? Or is that too optimistic? I don't know.
1: That's a good topic for media. You know, and it's not a good topic for security analysts, because that's only the coverage, you know, the surface of what's going on in the deep waters. For me, it's much more important how the president and co-premier and basically the government and all, they find the common language, and they will do something useful for community in the field of security and defense. That's really important. Agreement of disagreement of these two, let's say, representative, that's reality. But, you know, we pay too much attention, and it's really Czech internal issue. No other countries or partners, they politically correct enough not to pay attention to this. For them, as we discussed before, it's more important how we honor the pledge 2%, how we reach the military capabilities, how we help NATO countries to travel across the territory of the Czech Republic through the process of host nation support, etc. So that's the future of the Czech Republic in the NATO and European Union.
2: Security analyst František Míčánek was talking to Radio Prague's Vít Pohanka. And finally, the Slovak city of Trenčín is this year's European Capital of Culture. Jeremy Hill from Radio Slovakia International has this report.
3: Trenčín has now passed the halfway point in its year as a European Capital of Culture. It's a moment not only to celebrate what has been achieved, but also to reflect on what has worked, what could be improved, and how those lessons can shape the months ahead. That process began with an assessment of February's spectacular opening weekend. At a community meeting in May, organizers shared data on the event's reach and impact. According to Stanislav Krajci, CEO of Trenčín 2026, the opening ceremony fulfilled the team's original vision.
4: We have some goals, and we're trying to present today also the main goals for the opening. Of course, one of the goals was to have here the biggest number of visitors, but it was not the main goals. And one of the main goals was to make people of Trenčín proud for the Trenčín. And we're trying to do thanks to our dramaturgy lines and thanks to our storytelling. And we prepare several different stages, but with one narrative and with one moment of feeling. And it was the one moment in whole 3 days that was the manifest show, which was the one key point that we're trying to get as much as we can people in one place to feel several important key elements or maybe the milestones of Trenčín history and feel it, the proudness in one time, in one place. In my presentation, I was saying that the dramaturgy was trying to figure out some expectation and some future questions. And now we have data that then can evaluate if we get it what we want. And we can say now, yes, because that we measure not only the evidence of the number of visitors, but we measure also how people was feeling at the space, if they're feeling the proud of the city, if they feel the community elements, if they feel the common moments together. So, and we have already the several data that they're saying that we were successful with this expectation.
3: Those findings come from Data 26, a team of Slovak and international researchers who've been working alongside the city since before the year's program began.
5: So my name is Rafaela Ganga. I'm a professor in sociology at Liverpool John Moores University. But as I mentioned, I come from Portugal and my hometown is Porto, which was European Cup of Culture 2001.
6: I'm Steve Nolan. I'm a senior lecturer in economics from Liverpool John Moores University. And I live next to, but not in Liverpool, which was, of course, European Capital Culture in 2008.
7: And my name is Katarina Rozvacka. I'm from Trenčín in Slovakia, and I am leading the internal research team for the European Capital of Culture, Trenčín 2026.
5: So the project emerged from Trenčín culture strategy and has a vision towards what the city could be and the role this project can have in supporting the city to achieve that vision. So I joined the project somewhere between

0: in 2020, 2021, I can't really precise. So I wrote a component of the bid book, which focused on the research. And that, against all odds, we were selected to be European Cafe Culture 2026.
1: And so what has the work entailed so far since that time?
2: So Rafaela is the author of the research strategy that was written in the bid book. And since then, we were working on like developing quite like really robust research with many research studies in the different areas and involving different researchers. And we started like really data collection in like the field work since 2023. And we are continuing it now because we want to compare the evolutions throughout the years. And we want to see what the European Cup of culture is creating.
1: Can you tell me what you were measuring, how you went about gathering data, and what were some of those findings?
0: The European Cup of culture has an assumption that culture will change almost all aspects of a city life, from culture participation to culture creative industries, to develop our infrastructures, to capacity building, and so on and so forth. So our study span across a very broad areas of research. I'm quite interested in the role that arts can play in culture participation and well-being, while my colleagues, for example, focus on economic impact and the biographical change in the citizens throughout time. But the main component is try to evidence with data what happens to the city throughout this large investment of time and resources and public policy throughout the years. And that's what Catherine is mentioning. We start collecting data in 23 and will continue all the way to 2027.
1: What have past experiences been like for other European capitals of culture? Has it been an overall positive experience?
3: It's kind of mixed. And I think one of the problems is it's hard to compare one city to another, you know, and one program to another. They're all their individual things. And also, there's almost a bit of an element of experimentation in some of the techniques, the evaluations we have. And I think that's one of the strengths that we have in Data 26, is it is very robust from the beginning and also traveling through time to kind of capture that. So especially in my area with the economic impact, we want to see what's happened over time, you know, get a good kind of look via surveying the population about what kind of the status quo was beforehand, and then seeing how people come into the area, how they spend their money, and how that kind of transforms and circulates around the area to kind of create that kind of positive economic impact. And that's the kind of job that we're looking to get into now. We've been collecting more surveys again this weekend, and it's going to be Puria's job over the summer to get into the kind of the data crunching of that. But like one of the things that Katarina was talking about today is we asked people a kind of standard economic question, is they're like, based on their experience of the opening ceremony, if it was the case that they were asked, how much would you be willing to pay for this? And, you know, if you had to go through the ticket gates, how would you be? Mm-hmm. And what we were seeing is, you know, obviously a range of things, but a quite kind of significant thing of like €18 per person. When you look at the numbers that were coming in north of kind of 30,000, 40,000, that adds up to a kind of a measure of how positive thing people were about it. The thing about economic evaluations is that people can focus on it a lot and on that monetary figure, mm-hmm. but we use that monetary figure as a kind of a way to demonstrate the positivity, the kind of like the value mm-hmm. that people have from these kind of cultural interventions. So even that kind of signal like that, that people are like saying, yes, I would be willing to give up some money to have this experience again, is already evidence of strong kind of positive effects of the program.
4: And that report by Jeremy Hill winds up today's edition of Europe East from Agnieszka Bielawska. Thanks for joining me.

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0: My name's Michał Kubicki. A warm welcome to another edition of From the Archives. Today, Polish traditions and cuisine through the eyes of Beata Zatorska, a Polish-born doctor living in Australia, and her English husband, Simon Target. In 2012, they published a book entitled Rose Petal Jam, Recipes and Stories from a Summer in Poland. It's a memoir cookbook and travelogue that chronicles Beata Zatorska's childhood in rural Poland and includes her grandmother's recipes for traditional Polish cooking. Let's listen to a conversation which I recorded with Beata and Simon during their visit to Warsaw in 2013.
1: Why do we have rose petal jam in the title?
2: I think it's like a Proustian memory of smell and texture and fragrance of roses, Polish wild roses that were growing around my grandmother's house. So if I think about my childhood, I think about that smell of rose petal jam and rose petals that were crushed in a mortar to make the jam.
3: When we first came to Poland, when Beata came back to Poland from Australia for the first time for 20 years, I drove a hire car from Krakow to her home, and we nearly got there when she said, "Stop the car." And she got out of the car and ran off into the bushes. And she came back moments later with her hands full of rose petals. And she said that when she was a child of 4 or 5, it was her job to collect these petals for her grandmother to make jam. And she thrust these petals into my face and said, "Simon, Simon, smell this. This is the smell of my childhood." And really, that was the start of our book.
1: Beata, for you, I believe, this was that first visit after a lapse of 20 years was very much a sentimental journey.

0: into your childhood?
1: Very much so. It's a sentimental journey to the country where I spent very, very happy childhood. I wanted to write down how I felt, because I feel going back to a country of one's childhood is a very common experience to lots of migrants, not just Polish migrants. Being a doctor in Australia, I deal with people of different nations, and I take care of African people, of Chinese people, Nepalese people, Italian people. And when you go back after 20 years or 30 years to a country of your childhood, it's a very emotional trip. And Poland is the country where I really long to go. And for 20 years, I've traveled all over the world. So I felt I was a very restless refugee, very restless migrant. So I've traveled through South America and Asia and China and India and everywhere in Europe. But I felt I couldn't go back to Poland for all sorts of reasons, political and lack of passports. But once Poland became free, I felt I really needed to go, although I was scared to go. Like, you have to face the memories. Was it really as good as I remembered? And it was thanks to Simon, who actually bought the tickets, and we had 1 week to go, and we left. And when we went to see my family, and it was such an incredible experience, because my family welcomed me like I've never left. Like, they sort of didn't notice that I've aged. That was I was 20 years older, and I was the same child to them that left. You know, incredible feeling that and sort of realization that the most important thing in life are people that love you and your family, and that was the best trip I probably have ever made anywhere.
0: There is, I believe, this question of confronting one's preconceptions, one's expectations with what one actually sees. So I believe for you, Beata, it was an entirely different story than for you, Simon. You, Simon, heard a lot about Poland from your wife before you made your first visit. So perhaps I will first ask you, what about this confrontation of what you'd expected to see and what you actually saw on your first visit?
2: Well, I didn't know much about Poland, because I grew up in England in the 70s and 80s when Poland was communist, and the whole of Eastern Europe was hidden. We only saw Poles at the Olympics, and I studied literature at Cambridge University and arts, and I thought I knew all about European art, but I didn't. I knew about half of European art, and there was a whole other half that belonged in Eastern Europe, which I hadn't the faintest idea about. I'd never heard of Wisława Szymborska. I'd never heard of Wisbianski or Olga Boznanska. And Beata took me to the galleries in Poland and showed me these things, and it was a complete revelation. I was ashamed that I didn't know about them. I mean, I felt foolish in a way. And that kind of cultural revelation, combined with the warmth of her family, who just grabbed me, hugged me, and said, "Dzień dobry, Szymon," and I became part of the family. Just, you know, I mean, English culture is famously reticent. You go and visit someone in England for a cup of tea and a biscuit. Try going to a Polish family for a cup of tea and a biscuit. You know, you'd be lucky if you get out after 2 days. And I think that was totally new to me and surprising. I mean, I knew her family in Australia were very hospitable, but the way anyone in Poland just receives you with such friendliness was, to me, delightful. I just fell in love with the place and the countryside and the culture and the churches. You know, you drive it around southwest Poland and you find a palace, a romantic palace with a rope, with a moat every 5 kilometers, and someone sitting in a wooden boat rowing across a pond full of lilies, and it looks like it's part of a movie set.

0: What was your most profound memory of your visits to Poland so far? Any particular place or event?
1: Well, I love Warsaw, and I don't really know. I mean, I suppose I'm talking about the heart of Warsaw, the old town, really, the Nowe Miasto and the Stare Miasto. But I just love the romance of a place that's rebuilt, not when it was destroyed in 1940, but at the end of

0: the 18th century. You know, what a great idea. And I love the way Warsaw's here, because no city in the whole of the world was so vindictively destroyed as Warsaw was by Hitler. And yet it's here again, beautifully. I love the way it was restored using Canaletto's paintings. I mean, you know, Canaletto, these are not maps, these are not diagrams of Warsaw. This is a dream. So in a way, old Warsaw is a dream. It's a recreation of a dream, an artist's dream. And I love that. And I think if you walk through it at night on a warm summer's night, you feel you're in a dreamy painting. So I think as a city, and I mean, everyone talks about Krakow and how lovely it is, but I prefer Warsaw. It's more Eastern, it's more Polish to me.
1: You say that you studied literature. Now, the book, I believe, is also for you some sort of an introduction into various things Polish, including literature, poetry in particular. I think it's delightful that you included, some of the Polish verse in your book. Was your intention to give, more color to your accounts of your travel and your recipes and so forth?
2: Simon introduced me to English poetry. He often reads aloud to me. He introduced me to Seamus Heaney, and I felt like I had to introduce him to Polish poetry as well. Modern Polish literature and poetry are very interesting, and we're so lucky we have so many people that can translate Wisława Szymborska, they can translate Miłosz, and there are different translations available as well. So now Polish literature is more readily available to English speakers. We're also quite lucky that in Australia we have Marcel Wayman. He translated Pan Tadeusz and translated other Polish classics, so they're also available in English for people like Simon to read.
0: It's not an academic book, Rose Petaljam, at all, but it gives people like our children who don't speak Polish, or Polish families who maybe live abroad and who have English friends or English kids, it gives you a taste of Polish culture, but also popular culture. We've got some Zbigniew Lengren in there as well, and just a tiny snatch of, I keep going on about Szymborska, but to me, this is a Polish poet who translates so well. Like, you can read her in English and she's still very effective and moving. And I honestly feel, you know, rather than spending money on going to a wellness spa or a psychotherapist if you're depressed, read a Szymborska poem, because I promise you at the end you'll feel 100 times better. I mean, she to me encapsulates that wonderful Polish sense of priorities right. I really feel Poles know what matters, what's important. And Szymborska, every page is, you know, this matters, this doesn't matter. Get it right, then you'll be happy.
1: I know that you also wanted to introduce your readers and your husband during your travel into Polish cuisine.
2: Oh, that was a very easy task. My husband loves food and knows a lot about food and different Italian and Greek cuisine, but he really didn't know much about Polish cuisine. And having such hospitable family as I have, it wasn't very difficult to show him what Polish food was all about. And we explored different places, and we learned that Polish cuisine is very regional as well, that people make different the same dish different way in different parts of Poland, and we truly very happy to find that the Polish food still exists, and you can buy fantastic Polish food in the major restaurants in major cities.
1: At home in Australia, what would be that particular Polish dish which you would make most frequently?
2: I think it have to be pierogi. I mean, that's a dish that we can, it becomes a family, like a family gathering, and we can make it together and make the pastry together and the filling together, and then we compete who can eat more. And we have three teenage sons who can eat, you know, 20, 30 pierogi each, or maybe 100, so we can make lots of them. So now when we read blogs about our books, and people, for example, in England, someone wrote, how can anyone eat 100 pierogi? We could dispute that. You can eat it in one afternoon in our family in one go.
1: There can be different

0: fillings in pierogi, right?
1: Yes, different fillings, meat and fruit and cabbage and mushrooms. And now we're looking forward to Christmas with my family and eating pierogi with cabbage and mushrooms as well, as same as Ruski pierogi. So yes, I think it's a signature dish in Poland. I can't imagine any other dish being more popular and more famous. Although in my family, we also make kluski śląskie, which are the giant potato gnocchis that we make in Sydney as well. But pierogi are special and very different. My Russian patients make pierogi, but they fry it and bigger and a totally different type of dish.
0: Simon, have you taken to the delicacies of Polish cuisine?
2: Well, I quite like the indelicacies of Polish cuisine, to be honest. Like, I like the way it's not very reconstructed. At least the kind of food that we feature in our book is very traditional, family recipes. Most of the recipes in the book come from Beata's grandmother.
0: Is there any particular Polish dish which you came to like especially?
2: Well, I'm very fond of ponczki. Not as fond as my son Daniel, who's 15, and he can smell a ponczek from about 1 kilometer away in any home or town in Poland. He's amazing. He's only been to Poland once, but he discovered ponczki, and now as soon as he comes to Poland, he has a bag of them in his hand all the time. So, I mean, I love the consistency of Polish food. It's very reassuring that you can always find ponczki in every town, and you can always find, a pierogi for not very much money. You know, you can always get a cheap lunch of delicious pierogi. I also love the fresh vegetables in many rynek in many country towns. You know, I filmed Jamie Oliver and other chefs who are obsessed with organic produce and market gardens, farmers markets. Well, they've been going on in Poland for decades and they're still there. You don't have to have your vegetables wrapped in plastic. You can buy them covered in earth in the middle of a rynek, and they smell. You can squeeze them and smell them. I think the availability of fresh produce in summer, not to mention wild fruit. There's no wild strawberries or wild jagody in England, where I come from. I find that a delight.

0: It's a sentimental journey. So in a way, it's a dream. It's like a dream that one has while traveling through a beautiful country. And also, it's a book I hope people will like reading when they're not in Poland. And it will bring memories of their childhood, of their parents, of their grandparents. In Australia and in London, I talked to people at different book launches, and they said that the book reminds them about their childhood, their family. So that's if people love the book and if they have very nice memories of Poland, I feel my job has been well done, because the book meant to bring on interest in Poland, but also bring some pride in people where they come from. I feel Poland goes through such difficult political times, and Polish people still live abroad, and I meet lots of young people that marry into different families, in Italian families, they marry into Australian families, and often these people want to show something about their culture, their past. They want to be proud of their heritage. And I had a very young man come to me and say, oh, thank you for writing this book, I can show my Greek wife where I come from. And I like that idea that people can be proud being Polish. Polish people get quite lost overseas, and they often have to adopt different language. They're often very well educated, but they work not in their profession. They may be doing something, cleaning jobs or working in a factory, some factory line. But I think giving them a book that they can be proud of where they're from, and bringing on the memories of happy childhood or happy past, is very important in restoring their self-pride.
1: But Simon's photographs are vital for the final shape of the book.
2: Well, Beata said that the sound in the trees outside our house in Sydney, we've got two tall gum trees, reminded her of the sound of the linden trees outside her grandmother's house. And she said, go to Poland and photograph the sound of the wind in the trees. So that was quite a difficult assignment. But I did. I think a good photo of a forest, you should be able to hear the sound of the wind in the trees. And I do love the fact that in Poland there's a word for that sound, shumi. There's no such

0: correct word in English for the sound of wind in trees. I just, you know, but there are so many trees in Poland, so much wind, you need a word for it. But I was trying to photograph the feel, you know, in the summer of an old piece of sandstone when it's been in the sun, you can feel the warmth of it. Or the texture of peeling paint on an old door, the smell of food. One English critic, or one Polish critic in London said, you know, ogórki jak afrodyzjak, which I thought was very nice. I was very pleased with that, that I managed to photograph a cucumber so you could smell it. I think that's the challenge, is to photograph the senses, the feel and the smell of Poland, as well as the beautiful landscape.
1: The book Rose Petal Jam has been published in the UK, the USA, Australia and Poland, generating positive reviews from many newspapers and magazines. In From the Archives, you've been listening to the conversation with Beata Zatorska, a Polish-born family doctor living in Australia, and her English husband Simon Target, about their book Rose Petal Jam, Recipes and Stories from a Summer in Poland. From me, Michał Kubicki, your host, it's goodbye.
2: What's up?
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11: Szymanowski. 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
12: 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I'm Danuta Isler, welcoming you to this edition of Around Poland. In today's program, a suggestion for those traveling to central Poland, for example, on their way from Poznań to Łódź or going north of Wrocław. I'd like to encourage you to not only visit those big cities, but also to get the feel of smaller communities on the way, like the town of Turek, inhabited by 30,000 people, which was once the center of weaving industry in central Poland.
13: In today's edition of Around Poland, we have a little surprise for you. We're visiting the hometown of a former reporter, Krzysztof Fordoński. Hello, Krzysztof.
14: Hello, welcome to Turek.
13: So this is the place where it all began. It's located in central Poland, not very far from the city of Kalisz, right?
14: It's about 40 kilometers north of Kalisz and about 30 kilometers south of Konin, in the middle of eastern Wielkopolska region.
13: Judging by the name, to some people, it may be a little Turkish connotation. Do not be fooled.
14: No, there is no Turkish connotation. The town was originally established in the middle of forests, which used to belong to the bishops of Gniezno. And the town was called after the greatest animal which used to roam these forests at that time, the early 14th century. And the greatest animal was aurochs, in Polish called tur, which was a wild kind of cow, was kind of very, very big bison. which died out completely.

0: by the early 17th century.
1: And what makes Turek special? Why would we encourage somebody to come in here even for a short half a day visit?
0: There is a museum, there is an old church which is right behind us, and the museum boasts a very impressive collection of frescoes made by Józef Mehofer, a fairly famous Art Deco painter. There is an old Protestant church which is almost 200 years old. There used to be a Gothic church dating from the 14th century, but it was burned down during the Napoleonic Wars.
1: What would Poles associate Turek with?
0: Brown coal. Every Polish child who did not sleep during his geography classes should know that the brown coal is mined in the Konin-Koło-Turek triangle.
1: What else?
0: Some people may remember jams from Turek factory, but the factory is no longer operating. I think it's difficult to know that because you hardly ever look at buttons. But we have a very big button factory.
1: You do?
0: We do. And some ladies may remember silk, because we have still, but it's not as big as it used to be, silk factory. So you can have a silk dress somewhere in your drawer made of silk made here in Turek.
1: How big is Turek? How many inhabitants?
0: It has over 30,000 inhabitants. 35, I may say.
1: Have you noticed the town changing over the years?
0: Oh, it obviously has. We have a big spread in the number of local shops. At some point, Turek boasted the biggest number of shops per head of an inhabitant. And if you look around, basically every house in the market square houses at least one shop, and some have two. As we look straight ahead, we see this row of houses, goldly colored. Behind them, this used to be a Jewish quarter. Fairly small one. The next two streets were the Jewish quarter. In 1939, the streets were blocked and a ghetto was formed. But it was one of the short-lived ghettos. By 1941, the Germans largely destroyed the synagogue. The people were either transferred to Łódź, to Litzmannstadt ghetto, and some were transferred directly to Auschwitz.
1: Many of the editions of Around Poland are devoted to big cities, which would be, as I said, obvious tourist destinations. But I also like to encourage foreigners to visit smaller places like Turek. I think these places have this particular kind of, I would say, charm that is difficult to come by in bigger cities like Warsaw. But also they can give you a sense, a feel of how the local communities operate. Wouldn't you agree?
0: Turek would be a nice place just to see a typical Greater Poland town with a typical quadrangle main city square, with a typical late 19th century town hall. It used to be a vibrant and economically important city at the onset of the 19th century, with the textile industry which started to bloom here. German weavers from Saxony were brought here by the authorities. There is a street which is lined by traditional early 19th century weavers' houses, and it's the silk industry, the button industry, is obviously a part of what's left of these. Turek had its chance in 1830s, but a chance which it wasted due to two reasons. One was lack of water resources, which was necessary for textile production at that time, and the other side was distance, because the main market was in the east, it was Russia. So Łódź, which had much, much larger water resources, and it was located closer to the Russian border, was chosen as a better place, and a large part of the weaving industry moved eastwards towards Łódź.
1: But it's not much leftovers of the weaving industry in Łódź either these days.
0: Well, so Turek at least doesn't have to fight with problems of the deindustrialization.
1: And your family roots, we know that there is a little bit of a personal connection. Your grandfather in the museum, your roots, your family roots date back here a long time ago, no?
0: As far as I can tell, it was at least the mid-19th century.
1: Did you like living here?
0: It's a very nice, quiet town, but it doesn't offer too much of entertainment. It's not difficult to visit Turek, because you simply turn off the main highway, which is supposed to be Berlin-Moscow, but at the moment it's Nowitomyśl. Stryków, something like 15 kilometers south of the highway. We have a very, very unique museum. It's a museum of weaving with a very impressive collection of various utensils used by weavers. We have the church with the frescoes. We have a Protestant church. You can have a stroll in the park and, well, move on.
1: So remember, if you're traveling somewhere from...
0: Turek actually is in the middle of a lot of routes. Uh-huh. If you're traveling from anywhere from Poznań to Łódź, if you're traveling from Wrocław towards the highway or anywhere north, you're crossing through Turek.
1: As Krzysztof said, if you're traveling these directions, you stop by his hometown, the city of Turek in central Poland. Thanks a lot, Krzysztof.
0: Thank you very much.
2: That's all in this edition of the program. I'm Danuta Isler. 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
1: You're tuned to Polish Radio, broadcasting from Warsaw. I'm Danuta Isler, welcoming you to this week's edition of A Day in the Life. In the program, I'd like you to meet Polish endurance athlete Jurand Czabański, who in May 2026 broke a world record that had stood for nearly three decades, completing one of the most grueling events in ultra triathlon in Brazil. He finished the 20 times Ironman Continuous, a non-stop combination of swimming, cycling and running, totaling 4,520 kilometers, all in 412 hours, 42 minutes and 27 seconds, beating the previous record by almost 25 hours. The Brazil Ultra Triathlon event required competitors to swim 76 kilometers, cycle 3,600 kilometers and run 844 kilometers without the usual rest breaks between stages. So, does Jurand Czabański think of himself as a superman? Not really.
2: Imagine cycling, swimming and running for nearly a week. That's what a Polish man did in the 10 times Ironman, smashing the world record by 13 hours in Rio de Janeiro, completing the 10 times Ironman in under 170 hours. That was over 15 hours ahead of his nearest competitor. And all of that on just 4 hours of sleep per night.
3: Jurand Czabański, I am an ultra triathlon athlete.
1: We have recently reported on another record you broke.
3: It was in Brazil, 20 times Ironman continuous. It was like 76 kilometers swimming, 3,600 kilometers biking, and 844 kilometers running. And I did everything like 17 days, 412 hours.
1: What are you, a superman?
3: No, I'm just human. Well, I wish, unfortunately.
1: I'm asking because, you know, it sounds crazy. First of all, it sounds crazy that it can be done. Second of all, it sounds crazy that someone would do it. Why?
3: I can explain why. I have no idea why I did it, but it's just for myself, right? I want to just check how far
1: can I go
3: my body and my mind, because this sport is just, I think, it's

0: mostly brain working more than muscles working. For me, it's just try to push myself. How can I far push myself?
1: So after you've done this now,
0: yeah,
1: is there more to do, to go? Are there more events that you can try to push yourself even further?
0: I think I can push myself. My dream is like 100 Ironmans continue. But doctors and people from my team say, no, Yuran, it's too much. You will die if you try do this. So right now I just... it's just my dream. 50 Ironmans is the longest distance. It was around 1 year ago. I swam 190 kilometers and biking it was 9,000 kilometers and running it was 2,220 something kilometers. Yeah, it was a long distance. Yeah, I know.
1: Yeah, I'm shaking my head. I'm like, wow. How do you practice? And then how do you do those things for so many kilometers, miles, and hours?
0: You know, I try to prepare myself. Like usually when I prepare myself to this competitions challenge, I work out every day between 5 to 7 hours per day.
1: So it's a full-time job.
0: It's almost full-time job. Yeah, I wake up 4:30 and I finish my practice like noon, sometimes 1 p.m. And then usually I go to work.
1: You have work?
0: Yeah, I am PT. I'm physiotherapist and I work usually when I prepare myself, I work with people like from 1 p.m. to 10 p.m. And then I come back home and take the shower and go to sleep very quickly.
1: And over and over again.
0: Yeah, and it's like, 3-4 months I prepare myself. It's harder than some competition.
1: I think so. And of those of running, what is it, running, cycling and swimming?
0: Yeah.
1: Do you have your favorite?
0: I think my favorite is biking, but swimming I like too. The worst is running.
2: Então, estamos a 6 minutos da largada do Jurand Chabanski. 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
1: You've already said that the head is important equally to the muscles, but I'm thinking swimming for so many kilometers. Or, I mean, you don't do it just for an hour, you do it for hours. How do you go through that? That must be difficult, not only for the muscles, but for the head, no?
0: Yeah. Swimming is the most boring part. You know, we swim in the pool. It's 50 meters pool, like Olympic distance, but still it's
1: So you just
0: short.
1: Go back and forth?
0: Yeah.
1: Oh my
0: God. Because it's more safety for us.
1: Okay.
0: Because it's some people close to team, you know, everyone close to us. So it's more safe. For us, yeah, it's the most boring. Last time 20 Ironmans, I swam 31 hours straight.
1: So you don't get tired, you don't get sleepy, you don't get hungry, you don't need to pee?
0: I was. The worst part it was my tired, fatigue muscles, and the worst is I think sleeping. Because if you're sleeping, you know, you want to go to sleep, you just dream about pillow, you know, bed and something like that. But yeah, I fight with this feeling. I fight with my mind. It's like if you finish this distance, you cross the finish line, you feel like hero. It's
1: like
0: it's
1: a Superman.
0: Superman, because you won with your weakness. And it's like the most beautiful part, I think. Your weakness is weaker than you. Yeah,
1: yeah.
0: Than your mind.
1: So you have a regular job. So you're a physical therapist. So
0: yes.
1: You know a lot about muscles.
0: Yeah, I love muscles, brain. I read a lot of books about these things. So yeah, it's my passion.
1: Do you feel famous? I mean, I spotted you right away.
0: I love mountain. I love forest, nature. But, you know, social media and something like that, it's not my favorite.
1: Do you have a day without any practice? Is it possible?
0: If I am not during the preparations myself, yeah, I have like day off. But when I start to prepare myself, no, I can't.
1: And how do you prepare your head? I remember there was a lot of controversy when we found out that Iga Świątek had a mental coach. And then it looks, now it seems that many athletes have psychologists working with them. Or
0: I don't have, I don't need. But still, I don't prepare my mind for the competitions. Sometimes I think that my sport is so boring, right? Because I do practice a lot of the trainer. My bike is with the machine.
1: Mm-hmm.
0: And I do all the time a lot of kilometers, a lot of time spent with my bike and the treadmill, then I think my mind, it's all

0: the time it's training because it's so boring, you know. That's why I think it's the best coach for mine.
1: Do you have to equally prepare your lower body and upper body? Probably, because it's both biking and swimming, so
0: yeah, I need
1: all the muscles.
0: Yeah, all the muscles.

0: one competition, 15 Ironmans like one time, and then in Poland it will be my last time competitions in triathlon. I want to do 5 times Ironmans. I will try, of course, beat the record.
1: And why do you say it will be the last time?
0: Because I'm gonna be older and I think it's time to a little bit stop and start to live a little bit slower.
1: But if you've been doing this for so many years, can you even live slowly?
0: Maybe not slowly, but slower. No, I will do still something like ultra, right?
1: Uh-huh.
0: I want to swim the English Channel. I want to run the Death Valley in Nevada, in the USA. I want to do a lot of things like that, but it's shorter, much shorter.
1: Mm-hmm.
0: And I don't need to prepare myself like 3-4 months and, 6-7 hours per day. So it will be a little bit slower.
1: You're the only one from Poland at that level, no?
0: Right now, yes. Right now in the ultra triathlon, Polish athletes are the best. Because right now we have, I think, every record, world record in the ultra triathlon.
1: So we are a very powerful nation.
0: Yeah.
1: So we'll be keeping fingers crossed for the future. Jurand Szczawański, thank you very much.
0: Thank you so much.
2: And I was talking to the Polish endurance athlete who in May 2026 broke a world record that had stood for nearly 3 decades, completing one of the most grueling events in ultra triathlon in Brazil. And that's all in this week's edition of A Day in the Life. I'm Danuta Isler. Thanks for listening.
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0: In a galaxy far away, in the forest opera in Sopot for some years now, has existed a portal to a world of grand opera. This time it opened on a captivating production of Wagner's Die Walküre, and Tomasz Konieczny, whose child the Baltic Opera Festival is, sung the part to which he has confessed a special attachment. Wotan.
1: Well, Maestro, can you say it's a dream come true, singing Wotan at the Forest Opera? Is it something you've always wanted to do?
2: Of course, the dream comes true. I'm very happy, and I'm very happy that the people there was excited, and that people stood to the end of the opera, and the opera is about five hours, and they were very, very happy. So, of course, the work is in progress, so we go on. We hope very much that we have the financial situation for the next years more stable than now. But I think there is a very big success, and we show that that we can have some piece of the operatic world, operatic Superliga here in Poland and here in the Tri-City, Gdańsk, Sopot, Gdynia, in Polish Pomern. I'm really very proud about that we've done that, and it's mostly sold out, so I'm very happy, and the Opera Leśna, so Forest Opera in Sopot, it's a fantastic venue and fantastic place to play operatic pieces.
1: It's a subsequent edition of the Baltic Opera Festival, something which you initiated yourself. Does it get easier from edition to edition?
2: Not really, and it's about the financial things. I hope so. The Ministry of Culture will understand that it's important, that it's a soft power. We can say very much, very important things in the world. I just say that we have the patronage this year of Marszałkin Małgorzata Kidawa-Błońska, Marszałkin of Polish Senate. We have also Manuela Szwedzik, the Premier Minister of Land Mecklenburg-Vorpommern. And also on the performance on Sunday, July 5th, we have a special guest, Andrzej Poczobut, in our Walküre performance. Please speak about that. That venue is fantastic. And let's do that easier.
1: You did say at the start that it wasn't going to be all about Wagner, but it's hard not to imagine the Forest Opera without Wagner. Are you seeing an increased interest in Wagner in Poland nowadays?
2: So I think it's very important to play Wagner in Poland at all, because we have no one piece of Ring des Nibelungen in the year, 150 years after the first premiere

0: of Ring in Bayreuth. It's incredible, but the whole world plays Wagner and we are not. So we are only one institution in Poland who is playing a piece of Ring des Nibelungen. If we want to exist on an operatic world, we have to play the big repertoire, and the big repertoire means also Richard Wagner, Richard Strauss, Beethoven, and other German composers.
1: You have managed to involve Polish singers whom we don't really immediately associate with the Wagner repertoire in this production. Izabela Matuła, Małgorzata Walewska.
0: I think it's very important to show that it's not a danger repertoire, it's just unknown repertoire in Poland. And these women, these two women, Iza Matula and Małgorzata Walewska, made a great, great job. It was on the world operatic level, and I'm very proud about it.
1: I think that your exchange with Fricka was one of the most extraordinary ones I've ever seen. Did you feel that?
0: Yes, I felt that definitely. And Małgorzata, you are great. You are a fantastic singer, fantastic actor. I can only say I'm very, very proud.
1: And Sieglinde was also very impressive.
0: Iza Matula is a fantastic singer, and I think it's very good also for her voice if she sings sometimes the German repertoire. She sings also Senta, she sings this part, and I hope so she will also sing another parts in the future.
1: I think she was also involved in the Halka, which you did in Vienna.
0: Yes. She was involved in the Halka in Warsaw, but the production was from Vienna. In Vienna we had another Halka. Of course, Iza Matula can sing Halka fantastic, very, very well. But interesting for me is to hear Iza Matula even in German repertoire.
1: Can we come back to the production for a minute? I don't know whether I'm leaning more to Star Wars or to The Witcher.
0: No, I think this production is very smart. John Fulljames knew that he makes only the Valkyrie, so he didn't do the whole Ring. So this Valkyrie, this staging is alone staying. So you can show this performance without Rheingold, without Siegfried, without Götterdämmerung, only alone. And I think I knew from the beginning that this production will fit with the Opera Leśna, with Forest Opera in Sopot very, very well, because of the architectural things and because of the very, very smart directing.
1: But you still look like a senior version of Luke Skywalker, although you do run up and down a lot of stairs.
0: Yeah, you know, a lot of stairs, and also the music from Star Wars. Of course, it's not directly Wagner, but the inspiration of Wagner in Star Wars is definitely, and in other films too. So now we can hear the original.
1: You know, it was funny when you were having your conversation with Fricka. It started to rain, but Sieglinde and Siegmund, there was sunshine, so the weather and the Forest Opera acted along.
0: Yes, definitely yes. This forest plays with us, the weather plays with us. I'm very happy that we can show that Forest Opera is a special venue, fantastic venue, Polish cultural institution. We have to show to the world it is a soft power. It is the possibility to show that we are important in the world, not only about the money, about the selling. We are important because of the culture. And I'm very happy that we are possible to make Wagner again in the Forest Opera. Of course, I have to say we are not Wagnerian festival. We will play very different pieces. So the next year we will play, for example, Freischütz of Weber, and in 2 years we plan to play in Czech the Bartered Bride of Bedřich Smetana. I would say next year the Freischütz will be in a cooperation with Narodni Divadlo Praha, and in 2 years we plan to cooperate with Vienna State Opera.
1: No more Wagner. That's quite, I won't say sad, because there's a lot to be looking forward to, but from what I'm hearing, the Baltic Opera Orchestra is doing very well in Strauss and Wagner now.
0: Yeah, they learned this music, and we had a fantastic conductor whom I know from many, many years. We know each other very, very well from Mannheim and then Düsseldorf. Axel Kober made a wonder with the orchestra of Baltic Opera House, and

0: with orchestra of Lviv National Philharmonic. I'm so proud about the people, about the Opera Bałtycka, about all people who are working on this festival, and just go on.
1: We'll be looking forward to many more future editions of the Baltic Opera Festival, and I do hope it will get easier one day.
0: Yeah, I hope so, and please be with us. I'm sure if there is some kind of pressure from the side of the public, it will help us to speak with the politician.
1: Well, judging by the audience response, I think, yes, we're getting a taste for Wagner, definitely.
0: Yeah, I'm sure. That's nothing new for me.
1: Thank you very much.
0: Thank you.
2: Die Walküre at the Forest Opera was sung by, alongside Tomasz Konieczny, Stanislas de Barbirac as Siegmund and Isabella Matoa as Sieglinde, Stephanie Mutter as Brunhilde, René Papp as Hunding, Małgorzata Walewska was Pryka, and the Valkyries were Katarzyna Wietrzny, Natalia Rubiś, Magdalena Plota, Joanna Motulewicz, Annika Egert, Iwona Wal, Anna Bernacka and Barbara Bagińska. And one of the events of the Baltic Opera Festival was a memorial concert with the music of Krzysztof Penderecki and a production on the stage of the Baltic Opera in Gdańsk of Polish Wedding by Polish-Jewish composer Joseph Baer, which premiered in Zurich in 1937. Though the composer himself survived the Holocaust, interest in his music that had snowballed before World War II is only now reviving.
3: I am Beatrice Baer, Joseph Baer's daughter.
1: And what are your feelings now that this work, which is completely unknown in Poland, is being staged here in Gdańsk?
3: I'm super, super excited, emotional, and grateful for Tomasz Konieczny to put this on and couple it with Wagner, because this was the train of thought of my father. He's a very deep, emotional, very serious composer that's, you know, I feel is making his comeback to his homeland of Poland. It's a bit like the aria from Aida, Ritorna Vincitor. We're coming back victorious, and I'm very, very happy.
1: We were made to understand that it's more in the line of musical rather than
3: opera. Not at all. No, this is a misconception. And Łukasz Borowicz, the conductor, the fantastic maestro, of course, he's a celebrity in Poland and conducting throughout Europe, and soon will be at the Philadelphia Orchestra. He says that this is extremely sophisticated, deep music. Tomasz Konieczny said the same. He said, it seems like operetta. It's not. And you will see that there's some surprises. He chose on purpose a stage director, Paweł Miskiewicz, who is a deep, tragic type of stage director. He says, I don't want a light stage director. This is drama. I want a drama stage director.
1: Well, Łukasz Borowicz is in fact known in Poland for bringing back to the stage works which were forgotten. But did you have any insights to share with him about this particular piece?
3: Well, we've been back and forth with Łukasz for years, actually. Piotr Beczała recommended him to me. He said, I think Łukasz would be a perfect person. I sent music to Łukasz and he wrote back an email saying, fantastycznie, with a few exclamation points. And we've been working at this. And he premiered my father's Mazurka from La Polonaise with the Poznań Philharmonic 2025. So we've been back and forth, but when he plays my father's music, it's the first time, it's been played for like a decade. When I hear him conduct, it sounds like Joseph Baer or Józefa Beera.
1: Wow. Yes. So why isn't Piotr Beczała singing in this?
3: He probably
1: will.
3: Not this time.
1: You promise?
3: Yes, I'm sure. Yes, because this is music that's perfect for the biggest voices and the biggest talents. That's where it belongs, is at the top. Yes.
1: Thank you very much.
2: Nonetheless, a significant part of any festival effort is about the money. And the Baltic Opera Festival included a panel on sponsoring culture, which also showed that, in its own case, the force must have been putting some things in motion.
4: I'm Diana Payne from New York.
5: Is this your first time at the Forest Opera?
4: Yes, it is. I'm thrilled to be here.
5: How did you find it? Was it a surprise?
4: I was persuaded when I met Tomasz in New York, of course. He was so enthusiastic about it, and it's lived up and actually exceeded my expectations. The setting is very beautiful, with the forests behind, and the quality of the music, the interpretations have been extraordinary, really at a world-class level.
1: You had quite an extraordinary story to tell, or rather, Tomasz Konieczny had an extraordinary

0: story to tell, how you approached him and offered him money, quite frankly.
1: Yes, I did, because I find his story very compelling, and as I think I may have said, to me it's the American dream. I mean, it's in Poland, of course, but the idea that now here you can have a dream, and that that dream is possible to be fulfilled, and he has been able to do that, and I find that extremely moving and much more inspiring for me than to be involved with any number of well-established opera festivals.
0: He did start with nothing, quite frankly.
1: Yes, I know. I know. Many singers do. But he's extremely focused. He's very hardworking. He's very talented. In New York, all the women of a certain age have crushes on him. So it's perfect. It's a perfect combination.
0: It wasn't so easy, actually, to be sending sponsorship money to Poland, but you managed to resolve that as well.
1: Well, initially, not at all. And I always give in a restricted way that it has to be used for specific function. And when I went to the Polish National Ballet, that was not possible to do that. And so when I met Tomasz, I said he had to set up this American festival, American Friends of the Festival, and that I would specifically underwrite the Penderecki concert, which is very much restricted to that. And then in New York also, I give money specifically for vocal chamber music compositions at the Lindemann Young Artist Program at the Met, and also commissioning vocal chamber music with another chamber music group. And I give specifically to help young artists get to the Met. They may win the audition, but if they live in South Africa and don't have the airfare or can't afford the visa, they don't get to the Met. Mm. And I'm trying to fill that link, if you will.
0: So. Have you worked with Polish artists or Polish singers before?
1: I was, in my youth, an agent for opera singers. And not any specific Polish singers, but this past year there were 7 soloists at the Metropolitan Opera, and you clearly have a very good formation here, an extraordinary education system for music, and I'm very interested in bringing young American singers here to be trained here and have an exchange, really. So that's another project for another year, but it's coming.
0: You spoke of Penderecki's music. Why particularly this kind of music interests you?
1: It's not contemporary, but I love the St. Luke Passion. And the more I hear of it, I think he's a fabulous, legendary composer. So I'm really very pleased.
0: Anything else for the future? Any more plans? Or right now you're still working on these?
1: Well, I think always you need to make a 3 to 5 year commitment, because it takes a long time to commission something or to hire the artist and the set designer and things. So it's a 3 to 5 year commitment with the Baltic Opera and also with every other organization I work with. And right now I have to leave this one a day early because I have a chamber music festival of my own in New England. And that's quite busy too.
0: But will you be coming back?
1: I would love to. Absolutely love to.
0: I don't think there's going to be Penderecki next year, but quite an interesting program as well, although no Wagner, which is perhaps a bit sad.
1: No, but there's Fidelio, as far as I know, and De Freischütz, and possibly André Chenier. And we're working, it's not signed yet, but working on bringing an English opera with the singers from the Met to work here with a Polish director and a Polish conductor. We're trying these initiatives, and I'm very excited.
0: Thank you so much for this conversation, and thank you for what you are doing for this festival.
1: I'm thrilled. I'm thrilled, and I think it can only get better, only improve. Yeah. Thank you very much.
0: This is the American optimism speaking through you.
1: The can-do attitude,
0: right,
1: which I didn't notice the last time I was here, but now I very much notice it.

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1: What's up?
2: What's up?
3: What's up?
4: What's up?
0: What's up? This week, the largest Polish communities abroad, with focus on Brazil. Also, the most popular fruit and vegetables in Poland. I'm Sławek Szewc.
5: And I'm Agnieszka Milamska. Hello.
0: It turns out that estimates speak of some 22 million Poles, or people of Polish descent, living in 138, yes, that's the exact figure, countries all around the world. That, according to the main office of statistics here in Poland, it's quite obvious that the biggest Polish diaspora is in the United States, roughly around 10 million people. But it might come as a big surprise that the second biggest Polish community can be found in Brazil, mainly in the states of Paraná, Rio Grande do Sul, and Santa Catarina. Other countries where you can find larger numbers of Poles and people of Polish descent are in Germany, which is, well, one might say quite natural.
5: Due to our neighborhood?
0: Due to our immediate neighborhood. But also in the UK, mainly in the London area. Here it's around 1 million people. The numbers, they fluctuate depending on how many Poles emigrated in search of bigger and better job opportunities at different points in history. Also in Canada, larger active communities are in Toronto and Winnipeg, and in France, which is a traditional Polish center in the region of Paris and in the north of the country. But getting back to Brazil, well, more than two centuries after the first Polish immigrants arrived in Brazil, millions of Brazilians of Polish descent continue to preserve the language, traditions, also customs of their ancestors, while embracing a distinct Brazilian identity. And this is what makes it especially interesting as far as the Polish community in Brazil is concerned, and what in a way differentiates from other such diasporas, Polish diasporas. An estimated 3

0: to 5 million Brazilians, this figure depending on sources, trace at least part of their ancestry to Polish immigrants who arrived mainly in the late 19th and early 20th centuries. As early as 1824, Polish families bearing surnames such as Białek, Bielski, Gudowski, and Pokorny were recorded among the arrivals there. Many of the newcomers were farmers who left the homeland then partitioned among Russia, Prussia, and Austria. We have to keep in mind that Poland did not exist as a state for exactly 123 years, being partitioned by its three neighbors. Where political repression, poverty, and a lack of land drove many to seek new opportunities abroad. So it was not only Brazil, but mainly the United States that was targeted by these Polish migrants. Brazil, eager to populate agricultural regions after the gradual abolition of slavery, encouraged European immigration by offering settlers land, loans, seeds, and farming equipment. So, what more could you ask for?
1: Well, that was something they could have never achieved in partitioned Poland, so that was a haven.
0: Well, indeed. Today, however, most members of Brazil's Polish community are 5th, 6th, sometimes 7th generation descendants of those settlers. However, despite the passage of time, many families have preserved Polish traditions, also Roman Catholic customs, Poles being predominantly Roman Catholic, also folk dances from many regions, music, cuisine. An interesting thing is that the Polish language has also survived in some communities. Variants spoken by descendants have evolved over generations, incorporating Portuguese vocabulary and local influences, something which also can be found among Polish communities in other regions of the world.
1: But there is a small village in Brazil where the majority of the descendants of the Polish immigrants speak the kind of Polish that we presently will find hard to understand, because this is the old Polish. It dates back to the 19th century, and this has been preserved there.
0: So it in original form, one might say.
1: Exactly. So this is a fantastic experience, really.
0: What testifies to the importance of these Polish communities in Brazil is the fact that in about 20 Brazilian municipalities, the Polish language has been granted co-official status with Portuguese. The community's traditions have also adapted to Brazilian life, blending with indigenous, African, and other European influences, particularly in food, music, and, as we said, everyday language. The difference is that rather than remaining isolated, as had been the case, for instance, with large parts of the Polish community in the United States.
1: In Chicago, for example, there were many of those who never spoke English or American.
0: Because they never had the opportunity. There were these quarters, or as some called it, Polish ghettos, unfortunately, where people living for, I don't know, 30, 40, sometimes even 50 years, they never had to speak English or any other language besides Polish. They worked in Polish enterprises. They did their shopping in Polish centers. Restaurants were Polish. Well, you name it. Everything was Polish. So there was no need for this. In the case of the Brazilian Polonia, as we call them, that is Poles domiciled somewhere abroad, they became fully integrated into Brazilian society, while at the same time maintaining elements of their ancestral heritage, something to be proud of. Members of the community have contributed to Brazilian agriculture, also architecture, medicine, education, and the arts, helping shape the country's cultural diversity. In some southern communities, where people of Polish ancestry make up a large share of the population, Polish customs have become part of the broader region.

0: regional culture, so a Polish contribution, one might say. And it is not uncommon to find Brazilians of, let's say, Italian or German descent speaking Polish or Portuguese with accents shaped by generations of coexistence.
1: Well, that's obvious. If you are, you know, one leg in the Polish community, the other in the Brazilian community, you have to sort of blend it together. And sometimes it so seems that they speak the Brazilian Portuguese with Polish accents and vice versa, Polish with Brazilian Portuguese accents.
0: It's a true mixture, something which you can find, I dare say, only in the European Union at present, where we have these mixed marriages and people of different nationalities, well, starting families and then their descendants marrying other members of different nationalities, and it's becoming a true melting pot. So I think that in this aspect, we can compete, for instance, with the American melting pot. Well, getting back to Brazil again, for many of these descendants, emotional ties to Poland remain strong despite the generations that separate them from their ancestral homeland. Many of the migrants who crossed the Atlantic had experienced political upheaval, foreign occupation, or armed uprisings before leaving Europe, and most never returned to Poland or saw the relatives they had left behind, passing their stories and memories down through successes. Generations. Today, cultural organizations, churches, schools, and festivals continue to foster those connections, ensuring that Polish heritage remains a visible part of Brazil's multicultural society, while reflecting the country's long tradition of immigration and cultural exchange. A visible manifestation of this presence of the Polish community in Brazil are the Polonia Games organized in Poland, where arrivals from Brazil, those members of the Brazilian Polonia, they constitute quite a sizable group. And as always, they add to the brightness of this community, being a real, well, bright point indeed.
1: Well, also quite recently, it's a couple of years now that the Polish section of Polish Radio's external service is maintaining very close contact with representatives of the Polish community in Brazil. So it is also a sign of the fact that the Polishness and the descendants of Polish people in Brazil wants to be developed and wants to be continued. So this is also a very important situation.
0: So if you happen to visit Brazil and some of the regions, just feel free to speak Polish. And just a note for the latecomers, you're tuned to Polish Radio, broadcasting from Warsaw. This is the weekly What's Up feature with
1: Agnieszka Bielawska
0: and Sławek Szews. Ah, the most popular fruit and vegetables in Poland, well, these are apples, strawberries, cherries, sour cherries, plums, pears, raspberries, blueberries, currants, and chokeberries. As regards vegetables, Poles most often eat tomatoes, cucumbers, onions, carrots, lettuce, peppers, cauliflowers, and cabbages. These are the findings of the National Surveys of Fruit and Vegetable Consumption carried out at the request of the National Association of Fruit and Vegetable Producer Groups here in Poland. Now, we all know that Poland is among the leaders, or actually the leader of apple production in Europe. This being successful thanks to our climate and extensive experience of Polish fruit growers, enough to mention that Poland, I believe, is the only country, at least in Europe, which has a national

0: National Institute of Apple Production in Skierniewice, close to Łódź in central Poland, with decades of traditions. And there have been various varieties of apples, I don't know if that's the right word, developed over there, or crossbred, perhaps. I'm not an expert, but I have one sitting just opposite me. Agnieszka, what would you say are the main vegetables and fruits that can be found in Poland, and what time of the year? Because this is also quite important.
1: Well, this is important because we all want to eat seasonally, and that is what all those wonderful chefs of wonderful restaurants advise, also dietitians. The thing is that each and every year it is more difficult. Not only have the summers become much, much hotter, and therefore the fruit and the vegetables ripen much, much quicker, but the fact is that we can eat, for example, strawberries all year round, but not them not being the Polish wonderful strawberries, but the ones that are imported. So this is a case in point, I think, in the majority of European countries, and I think elsewhere in the world, because we have become sort of, well, it's globalized, so this is the fact. But what we want to eat during the seasons, of which, frankly, there are now only two instead of four.
0: And we have to stress that this will be a choice from quite a long list we found in culture.pl of fruits and vegetables that grow in Poland. So we're not talking about imports, but something that can be found and grown domestically.
1: Well, in the winter, we, of course, eat potatoes. This is one of the vegetables that you did not mention, but this is the one that is on the top 10 list.
0: Here we're a strong competition for the Germans.
1: Exactly. And we have some, I will not lie, but really dozens of varieties of potatoes. And these are our favorite sort of vegetables as side dishes, also as main dishes. And in the winter, we eat the potatoes. We eat also beetroots. We eat also all kinds of root vegetables like celeriacs, like also those which have for many years been forgotten. One of them is like the thing which is called rutabaga. It is a very popular and very healthy root vegetable, but following World War II, it was completely sort of eliminated from the menus on Polish tables, and that because during World War II, it was one of the very few things that were available.
0: So it has negative
1: and
0: associations.
1: It had very, very negative associations, and it was simply left for feeding the animals. Then we have the beans, of course, and but during the winter we rather stick to the dried beans with the wonderful piękny jasz, the very broad white beans.
0: The handsome Johnny.
1: The handsome Johnny.
0: Some of these varieties, they have
1: very funny
0: exceptional
1: names. Yes, absolutely.
0: Or the eagle beans.
1: Yes, the eagle beans, yes, that is the one that have the eye. And we also sort of like stick to, did I say cabbage? Yes, I did say cabbage. Because we love our cabbage stewed, also in the guise of gołąbki, that is the cabbage leaves, which is stuffed with meat and rice, or only with meat, or they can be stuffed with, for example, kasza gryczana and mushrooms. Speaking of mushrooms, it is yet another thing that we all have on our tables and in our cupboards for the winter.
0: Are they classified as vegetables or fruit?
1: I will not.
0: I'm always at a loss.
1: I will not delve into that because it's like we're talking about vegetables, and you said tomato, whereas for very many people, tomato is a fruit, frankly. So then we have our mushrooms and a whole wonderful array of them, and we stew them, we roast them.

0: have, you know, mushroom soups, etc., etc. And of course, we dry them a lot, because one thing that we love is our kapusta, that is the sauerkraut, which is made with lots of mushrooms for the Christmas Eve dinner. Wonderful, wonderful stew, to which we then add all the leftovers from the roast, and we have the bigos for the 1st of January.
1: You're making me hungry.
0: Well, yes, slightly so. then, of course, then comes, for example, spring. I skip from autumn to spring because we all love our new both fruits and vegetables. And here we have a whole array of them. That is spring onions, the wonderful radishes, and a whole array of greens, which means that we have all kinds of butter lettuces. And then we have those wonderful Italian salads. And then we have really something that you can choose from. The ones that are green, the ones that are very subtly green, the ones that have sort of like twisted leaves and are a little bit brownish. Really, spring is the time for the greens. Then this
1: not only the greens, also the reds. What about carrots? The good old carrot.
0: The oranges. The good old carrot is with us the whole year round. Of course, during winter, we have those wonderful side dishes. That is the stewed carrot with butter and cream. And that goes for, you know, as a side dish to meat. Or with green peas. The ones that are frozen go very well into it, because frozen peas are one of those vegetables which simply are, they taste exactly the same as fresh green peas.
1: But carrots are also a very important component of soups.
0: Of soups.
1: These typically Polish soups, like
0: yes.
1: Krupnik.
0: Like krupnik, they are also a very important component of the Polish sałatka, the vegetable salad with boiled root vegetables. Also a staple during Easter and Christmas, for example, served with mayonnaise. Those who want to have a little less fat serve it with yogurt, but it does not taste the same.
1: And then enter May, and it's almost summer-like.
0: And enter May, and we have asparagus. For years, Poland has prided itself as an asparagus grower. However, there were times, some 40, 50 years back, or 30 even, that we rarely saw the asparagus on our tables because all of them were exported. Nowadays, we have our own asparagus growers, in the sense own that they are the local sellers. And we have all kinds of asparagus, of course, first and foremost. There appear the wonderful white asparagus. Then we have the green asparagus, the lesser green asparagus, and the violet ones. So this is something wonderful. We like it served the classic Polish way, that is with butter and breadcrumbs. But we also tend to stick to some varieties. For example, the Hollandaise or Béarnaise sauce. We also taste them fried, so we sort of like change the menus. And together with the asparagus, we see the wonderful young beetroots. Which is something that we love botwinka, because botwinka, this is what it's called. It's the young beetroots with the green leaves. And this is something that is fantastic for soups, but also for the summer, chłodnik, the cold beetroot soup, another favorite of Poles. Then comes the rhubarb, which in the old days back was something that we only had as a compote, you know.
1: It reminds me of my childhood,
0: exactly,
1: actually.
0: And
1: Granny used to do that.
0: And
1: make that.
0: The school canteens. Mm-hmm. So,
1: but it's also a wonderful component of desserts.
0: First and foremost, for all kinds of crumbles and tarts and everything. So so this is something that is with us for very, very many years now. And of course, fresh and wonderful wild sorrel. We are lovers of the sorrel soup, which is, it is a little bit tangy, and it's a little bit...

0: of sour, and it has to be eaten with a hard-boiled egg because of the qualities that sorrel has, just like spinach. And comes also together with the sorrel, the young spinach, which is also a favorite. And so we move then to everything that summer offers, starting from all kinds of berries. Strawberries, raspberries, blueberries, and the wild blueberries from the forest, and then there are the currants. This is something that we all adore, and it's the berry season. One thing that I miss in this list that you mentioned is the broad beans, the green broad beans, which are a favorite of Poles, starting early June, until late August, something which is, for us, it's like crisps, it's like peanuts. No matter how much you boil of the broad beans, that amount is eaten in no time at all.
1: Okay, come August?
0: Well, come August, I think come autumn. So it's all kinds of mushrooms which start sort of like popping up depending on the month. We have, I forgot something which we are also very proud of, despite our geographical position. The fact is that we are wonderful producers of tomatoes. We equal the south of Europe in that matter. We have all kinds of them. They are grown here in Poland, ranging from the wonderful cherry tomatoes, the plum tomatoes. We have them in all kinds of colors, and they are delightful. So this is something that we eat together with the wonderful crunchy cucumbers, which we then, of course, salt for the winter.
1: And speaking of mushrooms and, approaching autumn, saffron milkcap.
0: This is...
1: Rydz in Polish.
0: This is... Well, it's now become quite rare in Polish forests. It's a wonderful but very fragile mushroom. So it has this, when you cut it, it has this sort of milk oozing. But the first and foremost, you have to fry it with a little bit of garlic and onion in butter. And this is delicious on its own.
1: And then come the wild rose, plums, cranberries, pumpkins.
0: Yep.
1: A very long list,
0: yes. There are some of those things that come up to my mind which have sort of risen again to something that we call, the superfoods. One of them is the dogwood. It is a very decorative plant, but apparently berries, they are turned into jams and syrups, and they are also turned into what we call nalewki. That is, they are mixed with sugar and some kind of spirit to sort of warm you up during the winter, but in a very healthy way. Then comes kale. We've been growing that for a long, long time, but never eaten it. And now it, again, is back in fashion. And, of course, we have the horseradish, which accompanies us during the whole year as a side for all kinds of sausages and black sausages and roasts, etc.
1: And the list continues through the winter months.
0: You know, it's my favorite subject, so I can continue for another hour.
1: So if you have any further questions, please write to Agnieszka, consult her. She is, the ultimate source on all this. I'm just an amateur, but I love to eat all of these things. As I said, we mentioned just a fraction of the long list of things grown here in Poland.
0: And I was doing the talking. Amazing.
1: Yes.
0: What a wonderful program today.
1: For a change. I'm Sławek Krzewsz.
0: And Agnieszka Wielawska. Goodbye.
2: What's up?
3: What's up?
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0: Welcome to Europe East, a look at life and events in this part of the continent. I'm Agnieszka Wielawska. The NATO summit in Ankara concluded on Wednesday, marking a key moment for both Ukraine's defense against Russia's invasion and for the alliance's future direction. In Poland, officials and security experts have broadly welcomed its outcomes, as Marcin Matuszewski reports.
1: A number of Poland's top government officials, politicians and experts commented on the Wednesday finished NATO summit in Turkey for Polish radio. The prevailing narrative across the board is that its results exceeded expectations. The successes singled out include, among others, the expansion of NATO fuel pipelines to Poland, the reaffirmation of Allied commitments to increase defense spending, and a number of high-caliber international deals on military technology transfer signed by the Polish Defense Ministry.
2: Po raz pierwszy, w sposób jasny i zdecydowany.
1: Last but not least, in the declaration adopted at the end of the summit, NATO countries for the first time ever clearly described Russia as an enemy. And this is quite a development, as even in the United States security strategy it wasn't stated so plainly. The US document said that we need to hold talks with Russia, strengthen our position, and so on. But here, very clearly and decisively, a spade was called a spade. Pointed out Polish General Mieczysław Bieniek, a former NATO Deputy Strategic Commander for Transformation. Poland's Foreign Minister and Deputy Prime Minister Radosław Sikorski stated that there is not a single reason for Moscow's satisfaction stemming from the Ankara summit.
3: Sojusz wychodzi z niego wzmocniony.
1: The alliance emerges from this summit strengthened by further declarations of defense spending and with a strong conviction that we are still on the same team. Meanwhile, the decisions to produce military equipment in Europe should give the Russian leader much food for thought, because these decisions mean that within a few months, Ukraine will have all the means needed to defend itself and Putin won't be able to intimidate neither its population nor the authorities in Kyiv.
3: Będzie miała się czym bronić i nie zdoła on zastraszyć Ukrainy.
1: Since the last summit in The Hague, European countries have significantly increased their defense spending, added Poland's Deputy Prime Minister and Defense Minister Władysław Kosiniak-Kamysz. Europe has made enormous progress in this regard. Its military spending is 20%

0: higher than a year ago. Furthermore, for many years the proportion within NATO was such that 70% of its military spending was borne by the United States and 30% by Europe and Canada. Thanks to these recent changes, though, today this ratio is 60 to 40, and the goal is to equalize these spending capacities. Poland is a European leader in defense spending, with nearly 5% of its GDP dedicated to defense. The remaining alliance members are expected to reach this level by 2035. A highly important outcome of the summit is also the fact that NATO pledged to allocate 27 billion euro to expand its military fuel pipelines, now ending in Germany, to Poland, Czechia and onwards to the Baltic states, Slovakia and Hungary. We are very pleased that the construction of such a logistical infrastructure was also confirmed in the declaration. As fuel logistics is high among the most pressing modern battlefield issues, extending the NATO pipeline to Poland and beyond is crucial for conducting any defensive operations on the eastern flank with the use of armored units. Emphasized General Bieniek. In my opinion, there are two very important takeouts for Poland. Firstly, the final declaration clearly recognizes Russia as a threat and adversary to NATO, mentioning it by name. I think this is quite reassuring to those alliance members who had some concerns in this regard. Secondly, the Secretary General's announcement that rapidly shifting critical NATO infrastructure, such as pipelines, further east has finally become an investment priority for the alliance.
1: Przesunięcie infrastruktury sojuszu w końcu, ropociągów na przykład, dalej na wschód.
0: Radosław Fogiel, an MP of Poland's formerly ruling and now opposition-leading Conservative Law and Justice Party, summed up the most important Ankara summit outcomes on Polish radio. The next NATO summit will be held in Albania, but it has not yet been established when it will take place. Before Russia's invasion of Ukraine, they were held every 2 years, but this changed from the June 2022 summit in Madrid, and ever since these most important NATO meetings have been held annually.
2: A report by Marcin Matuszewski. Much like Poland, Romania has emerged as one of NATO's frontline states grappling with the security challenges created by Russia's war against Ukraine. In an interview with Anna Lvova of Polish Radio for Ukraine, Romanian Defense Minister Radu Dinel-Miruta spoke about closer defense cooperation with Poland, strengthening NATO's eastern flank, coordinating with Ukraine on drone threats and countering Russia's growing disinformation campaign.
3: We know that Polish president recently visited Romania. Did you discuss any new cooperation between Romania and Poland?
4: What is happening in Ukraine because of the Russian invasion, it's generating a lot of problems into our airspace as well. And what is happening with the drones in Romania, it's happening with the drones in Poland. The frequency is much higher in Romania because of the Russian interest on the harbor, of the port in the Danube. But I discussed with my colleague, Minister of Defense, in order to identify a technical common solution for the eastern flank, because the internet, the communication have no borders. The Russian drones are crossing the borders, doesn't matter from where they are coming. It's very clear that both countries focused before against a different threat. Now the drones are the new reality. We decided to invest a lot in counter-drone solutions. So it should be a permanent interaction like virus and antivirus. These are the discussions in the last period. We signed a kind of MOU for a drone edge solution, which is involving a kind of marketplace from where we could buy similar solutions, which were proved, which were demonstrated in the real field. We started production of the drones in Romania. We are in discussions with the Ukrainians, as the Holland is as well. Comparing with what was, I would say, 3 years ago, the situation is completely different right now. But this is what we are

doing in our country. The problem is having another side as well. And I discussed with the Minister of Defense, with Mikhail Fedorov from Ukraine, asking for something to be changed on their side

0: We are in discussions with them. We clearly understand that the priorities into a country where the war is deploying are completely different. So we understand also the Ukrainian side. We constructed a kind of dedicated channel in between our specialists and their specialists in order to validate in real time some situations. It's a real war. If there are some countries or citizens in the middle of Europe saying that the war is not quite on the real dimensions, I will invite them in the eastern part of Romania where we can smell the air where the explosives exist. So we should help as much as possible what the Ukrainians are doing. We are doing this, we are supporting them with our best possibilities. But yes, the war is existing. There are a lot of people lying on the Ukrainian territories. We understand as much as possible, but in the same time, we should be able to defend the NATO territories.
1: What kind of Russian disinformation is currently the most common in Romania?
0: There is not only one. The general idea is that we should not support the Ukrainians. The general idea is that the war is not quite existing in Ukraine. The general idea is that we are paying for defense, not for protecting Europe or NATO. We are paying for defense for protecting the Ukrainians. So they are always trying to generate avalanches of discussions for topics associated with human fear, because they observe that this is working.
2: Romanian Defense Minister Radu Dinel Miruta was interviewed by Anna Lvova of Polish Radio for Ukraine. The Czech government plans to redirect existing funds towards NATO's prioritized Ukraine requirements list initiative, which finances US-made weapons for Ukraine. The Czech government's decision marks an important political signal rather than a dramatic increase in military assistance, according to security analyst František Míčánek.
3: Definitely a very positive message, because, you know, if we would like to be among countries who really support Ukraine, you know, we should participate not only by promises and the word support, but even we have to invest some money or material or people. So as I understand the announcement of Peter Matzinka, you know, his intention or the Czech Republic intention is just concentrate all these partial investments under the one coverage, this PURL. That's all. That's not a new big investment and not new money, because as Premier Babiš insist or basically promise, you know, we need money for Czech Republic and we need to invest in Czech armed forces, because we are not meeting, or we are on the edge of reaching 2%. So no new investment towards Ukraine, but support and moving what we are already doing for Ukraine just for the EU help. It's showing that we are really interested in helping Ukraine, and that we are moving just from the promises to something which is really, really touchable.
4: The leader of the Freedom and Direct Democracy Party, Tomio Okamura, the speaker of the lower house of Czech parliament, has immediately reacted that he doesn't agree with this announcement, the support for Ukraine. I suppose it was to be expected, but do you think this could complicate things?
3: It really depends as lawyers' stake. Tomi Okamura is really consistent, so I wouldn't expect something else than this proclamation. What must be done, it's all these three leaders of the current coalition or government, the parties must sit together, discuss this issue and find some solution which will be acceptable for all of them, because otherwise that could shape the political coalition or political stability of the government. But I believe that, you know, when they will find some way for future agreement on this issue, because without supporting Ukraine, without least partially

0: so active policy of the Czech Republic, there is no way ahead.
1: Prime Minister Andrej Babiš has stressed actually at the summit that Czech support for Ukraine should not involve sending Czech troops. I suppose that's not surprising either. On the other hand, the government seems to be kind of supporting Ukraine. There's kind of this mixed messaging coming from the present Czech cabinet. Do you think the Czechia under the present government is finding the right balance when it comes to Ukraine?
0: Yeah, what we see now, I would say it's an evolution of opinions, you know, which is forced by political and let's say security environment we see in Europe and basically globally. You know, it's not only Ukraine. We see the evolution of the whole conflict in Hormuz, in Middle East, whatever else. So we have to adjust. Otherwise, we cannot prepare. We cannot be on. We will not be ready with certain arguments and deeds.
1: Yeah.
0: Or our partners in either in European Union in the NATO. So that's fine for me. It's a fully natural process of political behavior.
1: You have this very long experience with the Czech security policies, etc. If you were to explain to listeners in, you know, countries that don't know much about Czechia, that Czechia is moving in the right direction when it comes to the amount of spending on defense and security, and is it possible to explain how it can be illustrated by numbers?
0: Yes, I believe that we have a good argument starting, let's say, from, unfortunately, on 2022. The Russian attack on Ukraine. Until that day, you know, the Czech Republic wasn't the real good example in NATO, but, you know, it's fair to say that we were not the only one. You know, most NATO countries were promising something and not honoring their pledges at all. That changed in 2022, and we started the very steeply ascending trajectory of defense investment from the last government of Premier Fiala. We were told that, you know, 2035, we really reach 2%, and we even adopted a new law about military investment for defense of Czech Republic. That's fine. For this year, 2026, the prediction, the prognosis is that we will need already 2% threshold, and I trust what Premier Babiš said, that for the next year we will move up a little bit again. So we have to wait for the results, for the final communique of NATO summit in Ankara, and then when our delegation will return back, what they tell us and how they introduce the plan to the future.
1: The Czech media, of course, were full of stories about the fact that President Pavel is traveling in an extra plane. He had to ask the constitutional courts to help him so that the government would get him accreditation. I just wonder, do you think that it's behind us? I mean, this kind of quarrel, and that the Czech political representation is finally moving in the right kind of unified direction? Or is that too optimistic? I don't know.
0: That's good topic for media, you know, and it's not good topic for security analysts, because that's only the coverage, you know, the surface of what's going on in the deep waters. For me, it's much more important how the president and premier and basically the government, the ball, they find the common language, and they will do something useful for coordinating in the field of security and defense. That's really important. Agreement of disagreement of these two, let's say, representatives, that's reality. But, you know, we pay too much attention, and it's really Czech internal issue. No other countries or partners, they politically correct enough not to pay attention to this. For them, as we discussed before, it's more important how we honor the pledge 2%, how we reach the military capabilities, how we help NATO countries to

0: travel across the territory of the Czech Republic through the process of host nation support, etc., etc. So that's the future of the Czech Republic in the NATO and the European Union.
1: Security analyst František Míčánek was talking to Radio Prague's Vít Pohanka. And finally, the Slovak city of Trenčín is this year's European Capital of Culture. Jeremy Hill from Radio Slovakia International has this report.
2: Trenčín has now passed the halfway point in its year as a European Capital of Culture. It's a moment not only to celebrate what has been achieved, but also to reflect on what has worked, what could be improved, and how those lessons can shape the months ahead. That process began with an assessment of February's spectacular opening weekend. At a community meeting in May, organizers shared data on the event's reach and impact. According to Stanislav Krajci, CEO of Trenčín 2026, the opening ceremony fulfilled the team's original vision.
3: We have some goals, and we're trying to present today also the main goals for the opening. Of course, one of the goals was to have here the biggest number of visitors, but it was not the main goal. And one of the main goals was to make people of Trenčín proud for the Trenčín. And we're trying to do thanks to our dramaturgy lines and thanks to our storytelling. And we prepare several different stages, but with one narrative and with one moment of feeling. And it was the one moment in whole 3 days that was the manifest show, which was the one key point that we're trying to get as much as we can people in one place to feel several important key elements or maybe the milestones of Trenčín history and feel it, the proudness in one time, in one place. In my presentation, I was saying that the dramaturgy was trying to figure out some expectation and some future questions. And now we have data that then can evaluate if we get it what we want. And we can say now, yes, because that we measure not only the evidence of the number of visitors, but we measure also how people was feeling at the space, if they're feeling the proud of the city, if they feel the community elements, if they feel the common moments together. So, and we have already the several datas that they're saying that we were successful. So with this expectation.
2: Those findings come from Data 26, a team of Slovak and international researchers who've been working alongside the city since before the year's program began.
4: So my name is Rafaela Ganga. I'm a professor in sociology at Liverpool John Moores University. But as I mentioned, I come from Portugal and my hometown is Porto, which was European Cup of Culture 2001.
5: I'm Steve Nolan. I'm a senior lecturer in economics from Liverpool John Moores University. And I live next to, but not in Liverpool, which was, of course, European Capital Culture in 2008.
6: And my name is Katarína Rozvacká. I'm from Trenčín in Slovakia, and I am leading the internal research team for the European Capital of Culture, Trenčín 2026.
4: So the project emerged from Trenčín culture strategy and has a vision towards what the city could be and the role this project can have in supporting the city to achieve that vision. So I joined the project somewhere between 2020, 2021. I can't really precise. So I wrote a component of the bid book, which focused on the research. And that, against all odds, we were selected to be European Cap Culture 2026.
7: And so what has the work entailed so far since that time?
6: So Rafaela is the author of the research strategy that was written in the bid book. And since then, we were working on like developing quite like really robust research with many research studies in the different areas and involving different researchers. And we started like really data collection in like the field work since 2023. And we are continuing it now because we want to compare the evolutions throughout the years. And we want to see what the European Capital of Culture is creating.
7: Can you tell me what you were measuring, how you went about gathering data, and what were some of those findings?
4: The European Cup of Culture is an assumption that culture will change almost all aspects of a city life, from culture, participation to culture creative industries, to develop our infrastructures, to capacity building, and so on and so forth. So our study span across a very broad areas of

0: research. I'm quite interested in the role that arts can play in cultural participation and well-being, while my colleagues, for example, focus on economic impact and biographical change in the citizens throughout time. But the main component is try to evidence with data what happens to the city throughout this large investment of time and resources and public policy throughout the years. And that's what Catherine is mentioning. We start collecting data in 23 and will continue all the way to 2027.
1: What have past experiences been like for other European capitals of culture? Has it been an overall positive experience?
2: It's kind of mixed. And I think one of the problems is it's hard to compare one city to another, you know, and one program to another. They're all their individual things. And also, there's almost a bit of an element of experimentation in some of the techniques, the evaluations we have. And I think that's one of the strengths that we have in Data 26, is it is very robust from the beginning and also traveling through time to kind of capture that. So especially from in my area with the economic impact, we want to see what's happened over time, you know, what get a good kind of look via surveying the population about what kind of the status quo was beforehand, and then seeing how people come into the area, how they spend their money, and how that kind of transforms and circulates around the area to kind of create that kind of positive economic impact. And that's the kind of job that we're looking to get into now. We've been collecting more surveys again this weekend, and it's going to be Puria's job over the summer to get into the kind of the data crunching of that. But like one of the things that Katarina was talking about today is we asked people a kind of standard economic question, is they're like, based on their experience of the opening ceremony, if it was the case that they were asked, how much would you be willing to pay for this? And, you know, if you had to go through the ticket gates, how would you be? Mm-hmm. And what we were seeing is, you know, obviously a range of things, but a quite kind of significant thing of like €18 per person. When you look at the numbers that were coming in north of kind of 30,000 or 40,000, that adds up to a kind of a measure of how positive thing people were about it. The thing about economic evaluations is that people can focus on it a lot and on that monetary figure, mm-hmm. but we use that monetary figure as a kind of a way to demonstrate the positivity, the kind of like the value mm-hmm. that people have from these kind of cultural interventions. So even that kind of signal like that people are like saying, yes, I would be willing to give up some money to have this experience again, is already evidence of strong kind of positive effects of the program.
3: And that report by Jeremy Hill winds up today's edition of Europe East from Agnieszka Bielawska. Thanks for joining me.

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1: Tu Warszawa, tu Polskie Radio. 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
1: 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This is what you will tell them.
0: Und da konnte ich doch nicht fragen, Herr Präsident, ist das alles?
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Welcome to Central Europe Today. In this magazine, every week we will be talking about what life in Central Europe is all about. The show is coming to you from Warsaw and is hosted by me, Danuta Isler. It is a co-production of Polish Radio's external service, as well as Radio Slovakia International, Radio Romania International and Radio Prague. In the show this week, 10 years after Brexit, the EU economies are doing better than the British one. The 2026 Ukraine Recovery Conference took place in Poland's Gdańsk. And can 250 years of weather data be trusted? We'll check at Prague's Klementynum Observatory. All that is coming up, but first, here is Poland's Sylwia Grzeszczak and Ziółko in that song called Bezdroża o Wilderness.

0: Brexit has made Britain poorer and less attractive to investors a decade after voters backed leaving the European Union. The Warsaw-based Sobieski Institute think tank said in a new report, adding that Britain had avoided the economic collapse predicted by some critics of Brexit, but had moved onto a permanently weaker growth path since the 2016 referendum. The document, titled A Shrinking Power 10 Years After the Brexit Referendum, estimates that the British state is losing between 75 and 100 billion British pounds a year in revenue, a sum comparable to the country's annual defence budget, while British gross domestic product per capita is 6 to 8% lower than it would otherwise have been. Business investment is estimated to be 12 to 8% lower, which to authors say means fewer factories, less new technology and weaker prospects for long-term growth.
1: Jadwiga Emilewicz, Sobieski Institute Board.
0: 10 years on, you're looking at the balance sheet of the good and positive and negative aspects of that decision. It doesn't seem that there are too many positive aspects, no matter where you look. You looked at politics, you look at economy, society, right?
1: Yes, it is indeed, and it is really very difficult to find any positive answer that can be brought after that decision that has been done 10 years ago. The most interesting are the economic one, one of the strongest economies within the Europe, in the world, basically, which suffers strongly. But of course, what has been marked in the report, it was the problem that started before Brexit, but the Brexit simply beat it down even more. So what we noticed that the drop down in the GDP counted 6 to 8. What is even more important from Polish perspective is that the export to European Union also noticed a dramatic drop down, 14 to 18%. All those reasons then came with another outcome, which is a drop down in private investments. So if you can imagine that,
0: and that's 12 to 18%,
1: even 18%. So this is really strong, and the productivity, which has also been noticed in the report, so that is really very significant drop down, which can be hardly imagined if you can compare, for instance, the Polish situation with that.
0: There are many numbers included in the report. Is that one number that stands out to you?
1: I would say that this drop down in export, European internal market, which has not been balanced with the export elsewhere, the United States, former Commonwealth. This is the one number. And the second one is drop down in income to the central budget, which counts 70 million pounds. This is also something that shows me that the potential is really diminishing.
0: Jadwiga Emilewicz, thank you very much.
1: Thank you very much.
0: Arkady Żagocki, Poland's former ambassador to the UK. There is a report that was compiled, among others, by the Sobieski Institute, looking at those 10 years. So what has happened, what could have been expected, and what was the positive outcome out of it? Several numbers, quite interesting numbers. It's difficult to view many of those numbers in positive light.
2: That's true, that after 10 years of the Brexit referendum, our report of Sobieski Institute, showing that in economy, British politics looks worse than it could be when the United Kingdom stayed in the European Union. On the other hand, we can see that Brexit is done. The United Kingdom is out of the European Union. From our point of view, the most important thing is to keep close relations with Britain, that all European Unions should have a common interest, a common collaboration. And we hope that this government, Labour Party government, will deliver more links towards the European Union. For example, that the collaboration between universities will be easier, that it will be easier to travel for students. So we hope that it will happen.
0: Probably younger people were very disappointed, as far as I remember.
2: Yeah, most young people, but also Scotland, as we remember, were mostly against Brexit, except for London, Oxford, Cambridge. Most of England was for Brexit. But even in London, we can see, you know, that there were some differences. So that's a lesson for all of us, because it was the only one country which left the European Union so far, but very important country. Brexit played an important role and has influenced not only British politics, but also European Union politics.
0: Professor Arkady Żagocki, thank you very much.
2: Thank you.
3: Michael Dembinski, British Polish Chamber of Commerce. There's no doubt about that the UK economy is some 3 to 4% smaller than it would have been. Those are official figures from the Office of Budget Responsibility in the UK. What the UK has seen is shrinking imports from countries

increase in Western Europe, whereas Polish exports, year by year after Britain left the single European market, have grown. In all honesty, last year wasn't that good. The growth was just under 1%. But in previous years, that growth had been really

0: market. The problem that British investors have, if you look at the structure of British investment in Poland, it is essentially large companies. So if you look at the FTSE 100, 53 of them are present in Poland in one form or another. If you look at the FTSE 250, the next 250 companies ranked by market capitalization, it's only 13, 1-3. And if you look at the sort of 8,000 mid-cap companies, hardly here at all, especially if you're an owner-managed business. Poland is still too difficult to navigate from the point of view of the business red tape. It's a completely unfamiliar world to an owner-manager used to the common law legal system.
1: And what do you envisage when you look at Poland, middle of 2026? Politicians are very happy to jump at the idea of G20, but we have still the war going on with Ukraine.
0: Yes, exactly.
1: There are things happening in the Middle East.
0: I think, you know, the energy shock is nowhere near as bad as it was in 2022. I think the markets have got used to it very quickly. More of a worry really is Putin. And the sooner the war comes to an end there. I think once the war does come to an end, it will be great for this entire region. And we'll see a lot of deferred investment that has been held back by people in the United States who think that Yugoslavia is the capital of Poland, who haven't a clue of what's really going on here. But those investments will become unblocked. And I think that as soon as the war is over, Poland's growth rate will really spurt ahead.
1: Fingers crossed, Michael Dębiński. Thank you very much.
0: Thank you very much indeed.
2: My name is Bartek Staniszewski. I'm the head of policy at Bright Blue, a center-right think tank, which is just expanding into Europe right now.
3: When we look at Poland and the UK, recently there's been again some, I don't know if we should call them rumors, media reports about potential Pole exits, so Poland leaving the European Union. Britain has left the European Union, and I think there are reports that it did not really turn out to be a good event when it factor when it comes to the development of the country.
2: Well, it's certainly a mixed bag. I mean, I wouldn't overstate Brexit as the cause of the UK's economic woes, but the matter of fact is that if you poll people in the UK today, more of them regret Brexit than otherwise. Foreign policy is always trendy, especially when you have loads of people in your country who are immigrants and so are still interested in the domestic policies of the countries they come from. But the matter of fact is that the UK has so many domestic problems that they dominate the long-term agenda. The UK's problems with living standards, with house prices, with poor growth, with high energy costs are, in the long term, really what dominates the headlines.
3: So there's plenty to talk about.
2: There is loads to talk about and lots of problems to solve.
3: All right, thank you very much.
1: And according to the authors of the report, the British experience demonstrates that departure from a deeply integrated market entails lasting costs and that formal sovereignty does not free a state from economic interdependence in a heavily globalized world. The 2026 Ukraine Recovery Conference took place in Poland's coastal city of Gdańsk, with thousands of international guests and a number of esteemed speakers attending this year's edition of this large-scale event. Ukraine signed more than 10 billion euro worth of deals over the 2 days of the event as the European Union released the first tranche of a major loan package for Kyiv. Marcin Matuszewski has the details.
4: One of Thursday's debates was devoted to the fight against corruption. Poland's Minister of Justice, Waldemar Żurek, was among its participants, and as he emphasized, Poland knows all too well the problem of combating bribery in a country struggling to survive. Ukraine had a corruption problem, and it still exists. However, I see examples of people very high in the hierarchy being charged, arrested, and brought to trial there. And this makes me very happy, because it means that the Ukrainian state works. But of course, I am also aware that these anti-corruption institutions can be hated by corrupt politicians. So, if I was to offer Ukraine any advice based upon the Polish experience, a clear separation of powers is a must, just like having a strong judiciary branch that is independent of politics, but also within the sphere of public scrutiny. And last but not least, it is vital to have strong, independent media.
5: Bardzo silne media.
4: EU Commissioner for Enlargement Slovenia's Marta Kos pointed out that there are already two institutions fighting corruption in Ukraine, the National Anti-Corruption Bureau of Ukraine, NABU, and the Special Anti-Corruption Prosecutor's Office, SAP.
6: We speak about the cases being uncovered. I think this is also the sign that the independent anti-corruption institutions like NABU and SAPO are working. I get many questions in the sense of, but there is a corruption in Ukraine.

0: But I can also say yes, because Nabo and Sampo are working and working independently. And Cluster One, if I come back, on the rule of law is independent judiciary and independent anti-corruption institutions.
1: Regional cooperation is also one of the conference's key focuses. Vitaly Kim, head of the Mykolaiv Oblast in Ukraine, emphasized that such events facilitate the development of cooperation with partners from around the world. Mykolaiv is a good example, as it cooperates closely with Denmark, and of the 340 million euros this region has received in recent years, half comes from that particular country. Denmark signed an agreement guaranteeing us another 225 million euro over the next 3 years. At first, we had five experts specializing in international cooperation, but now we have six offices dedicated to just this. 50 out of the 52 municipalities in the Mykolaiv Oblast have such an expert on board, and the same goes for experts specializing in digitization. Each municipality has partner cities with which they implement credit and grant projects, as well as exchange experiences. Over the past 3 years, we have learned to operate according to European principles, and we are effectively developing this cooperation. For many years, Mykolaiv's relations with Denmark were handled by the latter's ambassador to Kyiv from 2020 to 2025, Ole Ekberg Mikkelsen.
2: In the beginning, the job was to help stabilizing the city because there was no drinking water, and it's a city of 450,000 inhabitants, so you cannot live in a city if there's no water. So the first thing we did together with our Ukrainian friends was to establish an emergency water supply. And there was no heating, so we also had to work on the central heating system. But thanks to our Ukrainian friends, we actually managed to do this. So the city was kind of stabilized. People were leaving. But once there was drinking water, once there was heating, some of them stayed. And it stabilized the city. And we also had to help with garbage trucks, because if there's no garbage trucks, you cannot run a city. People cannot live there. You need to have a garbage system working. And there were no trams, there were no buses. So everything that keeps a modern city working, we had to supply.
1: Ole Ekberg Mikkelsen told Polish Radio External Services Piotr Pogorzelski. Companies from various sectors, including the defense industry, are also well represented at the conference. Ukraine's Artem Polikarpov works at one of such, producing his country's house specialty, drones. The drone I am presenting can be controlled from anywhere in the world via the internet, and GPS is not required. This makes it partially immune to electronic warfare devices and increases the safety of its operators. Pilot training takes at least a month, and in the case of an interceptor drone, additional several weeks of training are required, as the technique and control principles are a bit different. The two-day conference was preceded by expert debates, political consultations, and the 15th session of the Parliamentary Assembly of Poland and Ukraine. Representatives of the non-governmental sector from both countries also met at the Civil Society Forum on that day. Martyna Bogaczek from the Polish Education for Democracy Foundation told Polish Radio's Piotr Pogorzelski that the most important achievement of this meeting was the adoption of a joint declaration. At the Civil Society Forum, we jointly adopted the Gdańsk One message, an appeal to the Ukrainian authorities, the Polish government, and international institutions and organizations. According to its content, the focus of thinking about Ukraine's reconstruction and also on Ukraine's path to the European Union should be on people, local communities, and their needs. This reconstruction should be a long-term investment in people based on the values of human rights. Its key and foundation should be local leadership and local ownership of the processes that will take place. In my opinion, this is crucial because social organizations have clearly stated that they want to be partners in this reconstruction process, not just participants or contractors. The 2026 Ukraine Recovery Conference is the fifth edition of this event since Russia launched its full-scale war of aggression against Ukraine in 2022. In previous years, the event was held in Rome, Berlin, London, and Lugano.
3: That was a report by Marcin Matuszewski. Let me just add that reconstructing Ukraine's economy and infrastructure

0: infrastructure is expected to cost an estimated 588 billion euros over the next decade, according to a February study by the World Bank, the United Nations, the European Commission, and the Ukrainian government. You're listening to Central Europe Today, coming away from Warsaw with me, your host, Danuta Isler. With summer all around and the climate crisis progressing, it is likely that new temperature records will once again be recorded at Prague's Klementinum Meteorological Station, with more than 250 years old tradition. Nevertheless, scientists point out that data collected there should be interpreted with caution. Why? Romana Grajcarova of Radio Prague has more.
1: Encountering the whims of the weather is a universal experience. It is therefore no surprise that the weather is one of the most common conversation starters and a frequent topic of everyday small talk. However, in order not only to discuss subjective impressions of the weather, but also to study it in a more objective and systematic way, people had to develop instruments that would enable accurate and consistent observations. In the Czech lands, the first systematic meteorological measurement started as early as in the 18th century in the former Jesuit college in Prague, known as the Klementinum.
2: Continuous measurements have been carried out here since 1775, but the origins of observation at this site go back even further, as scientists first had to refine the instruments used to measure temperature and determine the exact location where regular measurements should be taken.
1: Explains Ilona Zuzková, head of the Department of Meteorology and Climatology at the Czech Hydrometeorological Institute. Meteorological measurements and observations at the Klementinum were first initiated in 1752 by Josef Stepling, the first director and founder of the Klementinum Observatory. He measured temperature, air pressure, and precipitation, and in a publication from the same year, he explained the scientific and practical importance of regular, long-term observations. Stepling's student and later successor, Antonín Strnad, began conducting truly regular and systematic measurements in 1775, as documented in his journals, to make it possible to compare Prague's results with those from meteorological stations elsewhere in the world. Observations were standardized to take place at the same time each day.
2: Using the specific three observation times, 7 a.m., 2 p.m., and 9 p.m., with the evening measurement counted twice, the values are added together and divided by 4 to calculate the average daily temperature. This method is still used today.
1: The first measurements took place in the astronomical tower in the center of the Klementinum complex. However, since 1780, the observations have been moved to an annex of the southern wing, where they continue to this day.
2: The issue of solar influence was addressed, and that is crucial in climatology. Measurements must be sheltered, meaning the instrument is placed inside a kind of enclosure so that it is protected from radiation while still allowing air to circulate.
1: Despite relocating the measuring equipment, the station still does not meet current placement standards, which recommend measurements to be taken approximately 2 meters above the ground, ideally above cut grass.
3: V Klementinu se tak začalo měřit v roce 1752 ve čtvrtém patře.
2: In Klementinum, measurements began on the fourth floor of the astronomical tower, 39 meters above the courtyard. Today, measurements are taken on the first floor of the building behind the church, about 6.5 meters above the ground. You will therefore not find standard measuring conditions in Klementinum.
3: Měří právě v prvním patře budovy za kostelem asi 6,5 metru nad zemí.
1: Says Martin Novák from the Czech Hydrometeorological Institute in Ústí nad Labem. Prague is often associated with various temperature records that were measured at the Klementinum station, since its long observation series makes it possible to compare data spanning more than 250 years. However, due to its unsuitable location, these data cannot be considered fully accurate.
3: Drtivá většina těch stanic, které mají

0: hodně dlouhé řady jsou vlastně stanice městské, protože většinou vznikaly při...
1: The vast majority of stations with long measurement series are located in cities because they were established at universities. That is why we must also interpret rising average temperatures recorded by these stations with caution. To a significant extent, they are influenced by the expanding urban development.
0: Zanedbání kalibrací a tím pádem byla ovlivněna i přesnost měření.
2: For this reason, meteorologists considered whether to adjust the measurements to international standards, but decided to continue under the same non-standard conditions so that the long-term data series would remain continuous.
0: Je třeba říct, že tyto dlouhé řady jsou pro meteorologii něčí...
1: Long data series are something meteorologists could describe as family treasure. In our case, this applies precisely to the Clementinum series, and that is why it is important to continue it.
0: Velmi dobré v té řadě pokračovat a prodlužovat ji dál.
3: That was a report by Romana Grajcárová of Radio Prague, bringing us to the end of this week's edition of Central Europe Today. I'm leaving you now with Polish-Ukrainian band Dagadana and their Kandinged love song. I'm Danuta Isler. Thanks for listening.

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0: My name's Michal Kubicki. A warm welcome to another edition of From the Archives. Today, Polish traditions and cuisine through the eyes of Beata Zatorska, a Polish-born doctor living in Australia, and her English husband, Simon Target. In 2012, they published a book entitled Rose Petal Jam, Recipes and Stories from a Summer in Poland. It's a memoir cookbook and travelogue that chronicles Beata Zatorska's childhood in rural Poland and includes her grandmother's recipes for traditional Polish cooking. Let's listen to a conversation which I recorded with Beata and Simon during their visit to Warsaw in 2013.
1: Why do we have rose petal jam in the title?
2: I think it's like a Proustian memory of smell and texture and fragrance of roses, Polish wild roses that were growing around my grandmother's house. So if I think about my childhood, I think about that smell of rose petal jam and rose petals that were crushed in a mortar to make the jam.
3: When we first came to Poland, when Beata came back to Poland from Australia for the first time for 20 years, I drove a hire car from Krakow to her home, and we nearly got there when she said, "Stop the car." And she got out of the car and ran off into the bushes. And she came back moments later with her hands full of rose petals. And she said that when she was a child of 4 or 5, it was her job to collect these petals for her grandmother to make jam. And she thrust these petals into my face and said, "Simon, Simon, smell this. This is the smell of my childhood." And really, that was the start of our book.
1: Beata, for you, I believe, this was that first visit after a lapse of 20 years was very much a sentimental journey into your childhood.
2: Very much so. It's a sentimental journey to the country where I spent very, very happy childhood. I wanted to write down how I felt, because I feel going back to a country of one's childhood is a very common experience to lots of migrants, not just Polish migrants. Being a doctor in Australia, I deal with people of different nations, and I take care of African people, of Chinese people, Nepalese people, Italian people. And when you go back after 20 years or 30 years to a country of your childhood, it's a very emotional trip. And Poland is the country where I really long to go. And for 20 years, I've traveled all over the world. So I felt I was a very restless refugee, very restless migrant. So I've traveled through South America and Asia and China and India and everywhere in Europe, but I felt I couldn't go back to Poland for all sorts of reasons, political and lack of passports. But once Poland became free, I felt I really needed to go, although I was scared to go. Like, you have to face the memories. Was it really as good as I remembered? And it was thanks to Simon, who actually bought the tickets, and we had 1 week to go, and we left. And when we went to see my family, and it was such an incredible experience, because my family welcomed me like I've never left. Like, they sort of didn't notice that I've aged. I was 20 years older, and I was the same child to them that've left. You know, incredible feeling that and sort of realization that the most important thing in life are people that love you and your family, and that was the best trip I probably have ever made anywhere.

0: There is, I believe, this question of confronting one's preconceptions, one's expectations with what one actually sees. So I believe for you, Beata, it was an entirely different story than for you, Simon. You, Simon, heard a lot about Poland from your wife before you made your first visit. So perhaps I will first ask you, what about this confrontation of what you'd expected to see and what you actually saw on your first visit?
1: Well, I didn't know much about Poland because I grew up in England in the 70s and 80s when Poland was communist, and the whole of Eastern Europe was hidden. We only saw Poles at the Olympics, and I studied literature at Cambridge University and arts, and I thought I knew all about European art, but I didn't. I knew about half of European art, and there was a whole other half that belonged in Eastern Europe, which I hadn't the faintest idea about. I'd never heard of Wisława Szymborska. I'd never heard of Wispianski or Olga Boznanska. And Beata took me to the galleries in Poland and showed me these things, and it was a complete revelation. I was ashamed that I didn't know about them. I mean, I felt foolish in a way. And that kind of cultural revelation, combined with the warmth of her family, who just grabbed me, hugged me, and said, "Dzień dobry, Szymon," and I became part of the family. Just, you know, I mean, English culture is famously reticent. You go and visit someone in England for a cup of tea and a biscuit. Try going to a Polish family for a cup of tea and a biscuit. You know, you'd be lucky if you get out after 2 days. And I think that was totally new to me and surprising. I mean, I knew her family in Australia were very hospitable, but the way anyone in Poland just receives you with such friendliness was, to me, delightful. I just fell in love with the place and the countryside and the culture and the churches. You know, you drive it around southwest Poland and you find a palace, a romantic palace with a rope, with a moat every 5 kilometers, and someone sitting in a wooden boat rowing across a pond full of lilies, and it looks like it's part of a movie set.

0: What was your most profound memory of your visits to Poland so far? Any particular place or event?
1: Well, I love Warsaw, and I don't really know. I mean, I suppose I'm talking about the heart of Warsaw, the old town, really, the Nowe Miasto and the Stare Miasto. But I just love the romance of a place that's rebuilt, not when it was destroyed in 1940, but at the end of the 18th century. You know, what a great idea. And I love the way Warsaw's here, because no city in the whole of the world was so vindictively destroyed as Warsaw was by Hitler. And yet it's here again, beautifully. I love the way it was restored using Canaletto's paintings. I mean, you know, Canaletto, these are not maps, these are not diagrams of Warsaw. This is a dream. So in a way, old Warsaw is a dream. It's a recreation of a dream, an artist's dream. And I love that. And I think if you walk through it at night on a warm summer's night, you feel you're in a dreamy painting. So I think as a city, and I mean, everyone talks about Krakow and how lovely it is, but I prefer Warsaw. It's more Eastern, it's more Polish to me.
0: You say that you studied literature. Now, the book, I believe, is also for you some sort of an introduction into various things Polish, including literature, poetry in particular. I think it's delightful that you included, some of the Polish verse in your book. Was your intention to give, more color to your accounts of your travel and your recipes and so forth?
2: Simon introduced me to English poetry. He often reads aloud to me. He introduced me to Seamus Heaney, and I felt like I had to introduce him to Polish poetry as well. Modern Polish literature and poetry are very interesting, and we're so lucky we have so many people that can translate Wisława Szymborska, they can translate Miłosz, and there are different translations available as well. So now Polish literature is more readily available to English speakers. We're also quite lucky that in Australia we have Marcel Weyman. He translated Pan Tadeusz and translated other Polish

0: classics, so they're also available in English for people like Simon to read.
1: It's not an academic book, Rose Petaljam, at all, but it gives people like our children who don't speak Polish, or Polish families who maybe live abroad and who have English friends or English kids, it gives you a taste of Polish culture, but also popular culture. We've got some Zbigniew Lengren in there as well, and just a tiny snatch of, I keep going on about Szymborska, but to me, this is a Polish poet who translates so well. Like, you can read her in English and she's still very effective and moving. And I honestly feel, you know, rather than spending money on going to a wellness spa or a psychotherapist if you're depressed, read a Szymborska poem, because I promise you, at the end, you'll feel 100 times better. I mean, she, to me, encapsulates that wonderful Polish sense of priorities right. I really feel Poles know what matters, what's important. And Szymborska, every page is, you know, this matters, this doesn't matter. Get it right, then you'll be happy.
2: I know that you also wanted to introduce your readers and your husband during your travel into Polish cuisine.
0: Oh, that was a very easy task. My husband loves food and knows a lot about food and different Italian and Greek cuisine, but he really didn't know much about Polish cuisine. And having such hospitable family as I have, it wasn't very difficult to show him what Polish food was all about. And we explored different places, and we learned that Polish cuisine is very regional as well, that people make different the same dish different way in different parts of Poland, and we are truly very happy to find that the Polish food still exists, and you can buy fantastic Polish food in the major restaurants in major cities.
2: At home in Australia, what would be that particular Polish dish which you would make most frequently?
0: I think it have to be pierogi. I mean, that's a dish that we can, it becomes a family, like a family gathering, and we can make it together and make the pastry together and the filling together, and then we compete who can eat more. And we have three teenage sons who can eat, you know, 20, 30 pierogi each, or maybe 100, so we can make lots of them. So now when we read blogs about our books, and people, for example, in England, someone wrote, how can anyone eat 100 pierogi? We could dispute that. You can eat it in one afternoon in our family in one go.
2: There can be different fillings, yes, in pierogi, right?
0: Yes, different fillings, meat and fruit and cabbage and mushrooms. And now we're looking forward to Christmas with my family and eating pierogi with cabbage and mushrooms as well, as same as Ruski pierogi. So yes, I think it's a signature dish in Poland. I can't imagine any other dish being more popular and more famous. Although in my family, we also make kluski śląskie, which are the giant potato gnocchis that we make in Sydney as well. But pierogi are special and very different. My Russian patients make pierogi, but they fry it and bigger, and a totally different type of dish.
2: Simon, have you taken to the delicacies of Polish cuisine?
1: Well, I quite like the indelicacies of Polish cuisine, to be honest. Like, I like the way it's not very reconstructed. At least the kind of food that we feature in our book is very traditional family recipes. Most of the recipes in the book come from Beata's grandmother.
2: Is there any particular Polish dish which you came to like especially?
1: Well, I'm very fond of ponczki. Not as fond as my son Daniel, who's 15, and he can smell a ponczek from about 1 kilometer away in any home or town in Poland. He's amazing. He's only been to Poland once, but he discovered ponczki, and now as soon as he comes to Poland, he has a bag of them in his hand all the time. So, I mean, I love the consistency of Polish food. It's very reassuring that you can always find ponczki in every town, and you can always find, you know, a pierogi for not very much money. You know, you can always get a cheap lunch of delicious pierogi. I also love the fresh vegetables in many rynek in many country towns. You know, I filmed Jamie Oliver and other chefs who are obsessed with organic produce and market gardens, farmers markets. Well, they've been going on in Poland for

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You don't have to have your vegetables wrapped in plastic. You can buy them covered in earth in the middle of a rinnick, and they smell. You can squeeze them and smell them. I think the availability of fresh produce in summer, not to mention wild fruit. There's no wild strawberries or wild yagodi in England, where I come from. I find that a delight.

0: it's a sentimental journey. So in a way, it's a dream. It's like a dream that one has while traveling through a beautiful country. And also, it's a book I hope people will like reading when they're not in Poland. And it will bring memories of their childhood, of their parents, of their grandparents. In Australia, and in London, I talked to people at different book launches, and they said that the book reminds them about their childhood, their family. So that's if people love the book and if they have very nice memories of Poland, I feel my job has been well done, because the book meant to bring on interest in Poland, but also bring some pride in people where they come from. I feel Poland goes through such difficult political times, and Polish people still live abroad, and I meet lots of young people that marry into different families, in Italian families, they marry into Australian families, and often these people want to show something about their culture, their past, they want to be proud of their heritage. And I had a very young man come to me and say, oh, thank you for writing this book, I can show my Greek wife where I come from. And I like that idea that people can be proud being Polish. Polish people get quite lost overseas, and they often have to adopt different language. They're often very well educated, but they work not in their profession. They may be doing something, cleaning jobs, or working in a factory, some factory line. But I think giving them a book that they can be proud of where they're from, and bringing on the memories of happy childhood or happy past, is very important in restoring their self-pride.
1: But Simon's photographs are vital for the final shape of the book.
2: Well, Beata said that the sound in the trees outside our house in Sydney, we've got two tall gum trees, reminded her of the sound of the linden trees outside her grandmother's house. And she said, go to Poland and photograph the sound of the wind in the trees. So that was quite a difficult assignment. But I did. I think a good photo of a forest, you should be able to hear the sound of the wind in the trees. And I do love the fact that in Poland there's a word for that sound, shumi. There's no such word in English for the sound of wind in trees. But there's so many trees in Poland, so much wind, you need a word for it. But I was trying to photograph the feel, you know, in the summer of an old piece of sandstone when it's been in the sun, you can feel the warmth of it. Or the texture of peeling paint on an old door. The smell of food. One Polish critic in London said, you know, ogórki jak afrodisiak, which I thought was very nice. I was very pleased with that I managed to photograph a cucumber so you could smell it. I think that's the challenge, is to photograph the senses, the feel and the smell of Poland, as well as the beautiful landscape.
1: The book Rose Petal Jam has been published in the UK, the USA, Australia and Poland, generating positive reviews from many newspapers and magazines. In From the Archives, you've been listening to the conversation with Beata Zatorska, a Polish-born family doctor living in Australia, and her English husband Simon Target, about their book Rose Petal Jam, Recipes and Stories from a Summer in Poland. From me, Michał Kubicki, your host, it's goodbye.
3: What's up?
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8: What's up? 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

0: What's up?
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8: You're tuned to the External Service of Polish Radio, broadcasting from Warsaw. I'm Danuta Isler, welcoming you to this edition of Around Poland. In today's program, a suggestion for those traveling to central Poland, for example, on their way from Poznań to Łódź or going north of Wrocław. I'd like to encourage you to not only visit those big cities, but also to get the feel of smaller communities on the way, like the town of Turek, inhabited by 30,000 people, which was once the center of weaving industry in central Poland. In today's edition of Around Poland, we have a little surprise for you. We're visiting the hometown of a former reporter, Krzysztof Fordoński. Hello, Krzysztof.
9: Hello, welcome to Turek.
8: So this is the place where it all began. It's located in central Poland, not very far from the city of Kalisz, right?
9: It's about 40 kilometers north of Kalisz and about 30 kilometers south of Konin, in the middle of eastern Wielkopolska region.
8: Judging by the name, to some people, it may be a little Turkish connotation. Do not be fooled.
9: No, there is no Turkish connotation. The town was originally established in the middle of forests, which used to belong to the bishops of Gniezno. And the town was called after the greatest animal which used to roam these forests at that time, the early 14th century. And the greatest animal was aurochs, in Polish called tur, which was a wild kind of cow, was kind of very, very big bison, which died out completely by the early 17th century.
8: And what makes Turek special? Why would we encourage somebody to come in here even for a short half a day visit?
9: There is a museum, there is an old church which is right behind us, and the museum boasts a very impressive collection of frescoes made by Józef Mehofer, a fairly famous Art Deco painter. There is an old Protestant church, which is almost 200 years old. There used to be a Gothic church dating from the 14th century, but it was burned down during the Napoleonic Wars.
8: What would Poles associate Turek with?
9: Brown coal. Every Polish child who did not sleep during his geography classes should know that the brown coal is mined in the Konin-Koło-Turek triangle.
8: What else?
9: Some people may remember jams from Turek factory, but the factory is no longer operating. I think it's difficult to know that because you hardly ever look at buttons, but we have a very big button factory.
8: You do?
9: We do. And some ladies may remember silk, because we have still, but it's not as big as it used to be, silk factory. So you can have a silk dress somewhere in your drawer made of silk, made here in Turek.
8: How big is Turek? How many inhabitants?
9: It has over 30,000 inhabitants. 35, I may say.
8: Have you noticed the town changing over the years?
9: Oh, it obviously has. We have a big spread in the number of local shops. At some point, Turek boasted the biggest number of shops per head of an inhabitant. And if you look around, basically, every house in the market square houses at least one shop and some have two. As we look straight ahead, we see this row of houses, goldly colored. Behind them, this used to be a Jewish quarter, fairly small one. The next two streets were the Jewish quarter. In 1939, the streets were blocked and a ghetto was formed there. But it was one of the short-lived ghettos. By 1941, the Germans largely destroyed the synagogue. The people were either transferred to Łódź, to Litzmannstadt ghetto, and some

0: were transferred directly to Auschwitz.
1: Many of the editions of Around Poland are devoted to big cities, which would be, as I said, obvious tourist destinations. But I also like to encourage foreigners to visit smaller places like Turek. I think these places have this particular kind of, I would say, charm that is difficult to come by in bigger cities like Warsaw. But also they can give you a sense, a feel of how the local communities operate. Wouldn't you agree?
0: Turek would be a nice place just to see a typical Greater Poland town with a typical quadrangle main city square, with a typical late 19th century town hall. It used to be a vibrant and economically important city at the onset of the 19th century, with the textile industry which started to bloom here. German weavers from Saxony were brought here by the authorities. There is a street which is lined by traditional early 19th century weavers' houses, and it's the silk industry, the baton industry, is obviously a part of what's left of these. Turek had its chance in 1830s, but a chance which it wasted due to two reasons. One was lack of water resources, which was necessary for textile production at that time, and the other side was distance, because the main market was in the east, it was Russia. So Łódź, which had much larger water resources, and it was located closer to the Russian border, was chosen as a better place, and a large part of the weaving industry moved eastwards towards Łódź.
1: But it's not much leftovers of the weaving industry in Łódź either these days.
0: Well, so Turek at least doesn't have to fight with problems of the deindustrialization.
1: And your family roots, we know that there is a little bit of a personal connection. Your grandfather in the museum, your roots, your family roots date back here a long time ago, no?
0: As far as I can tell, it was at least the mid-19th century.
1: Did you like living here?
0: It's a very nice, quiet town, but it doesn't offer too much of entertainment. It's not difficult to visit Turek, because you simply turn off the main highway, which is supposed to be Berlin-Moscow, but at the moment it's Nowitomyśl. Stryków, something like 15 kilometers south of the highway. We have a very, very unique museum. It's a museum of weaving with a very impressive collection of various utensils used by weavers. We have the church with the frescoes. We have a Protestant church. You can have a stroll in the park and, well, move on.
1: So remember, if you're traveling somewhere from...
0: Turek actually is in the middle of a lot of routes. If you're traveling from anywhere from Poznań to Łódź, if you're traveling from Wrocław towards the highway or anywhere north, you're crossing through Turek.
1: As Krzysztof said, if you're traveling these directions, you stop by his hometown, the city of Turek in central Poland. Thanks a lot, Krzysztof.
0: Thank you very much.
2: That's all in this edition of the program. I'm Danuta Isler. 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
1: You're tuned to Polish Radio, broadcasting from Warsaw. I'm Danuta Isler, welcoming you to this week's edition of A Day in the Life. In the program, I'd like you to meet Polish endurance athlete Jurand Czabański, who in May 2026 broke a world record that had stood for nearly three decades, completing one of the most grueling events in ultra triathlon in Brazil. He finished the 20 times Ironman Continuous, a non-stop combination of swimming, cycling and running, totaling 4,520 kilometers, all in 412 hours, 42 minutes and 27 seconds, beating the previous record by almost 25 hours. The Brazil Ultra Triathlon event required competitors to swim 76 kilometers, cycle 3,600 kilometers and run 844 kilometers without the usual rest breaks between stages. So, does Jurand Czabański think of himself as a superman? Not really.
2: Imagine cycling, swimming and running for nearly a week. That's what a Polish man did in the 10 times Ironman, smashing the world record by 13 hours in Rio de Janeiro, completing the 10 times Ironman in under 170 hours. That was over 15 hours ahead of his nearest competitor. And all of that on just 4 hours of sleep per night.
3: Jurand Czabański, I am an ultra triathlon athlete.
1: We have recently reported on another record you broke.
3: It was in Brazil, 20 times Ironman continuous. It was like 76 kilometers swimming, 3,600 kilometers biking, and 844 kilometers running. And I did everything like 17 days, 412 hours.
1: What are you, a superman?
3: No, I'm just human. Oh. I wish, unfortunately.
1: I'm asking because, you know, it sounds crazy. First of all, it sounds crazy that it can be done. Second of all, it sounds crazy that someone would do it. Why?
3: I can explain why. I have no idea why I did it, but it's just for myself, right? I want to just check how far
1: can I go?
3: My body and my mind, because this sport is just, I think, it's mostly brain working more than muscles working. For me, it's just try to push myself. How can I far push myself?
1: So after you've done this now,
3: yeah,
1: is there more to do, to go? Are there more events that you can try to push yourself even further?
3: I think I can push myself. My dream is like 100 Ironmans continue. But doctors and people from my team say, no, Jurand, it's too much. You will die if you try do this. So right now it's just my dream. 50 Ironmans is the longest distance. It was around 1 year ago. I swam 190 kilometers and biking it was 9,000 kilometers and running it was 2,220 something kilometers. Yeah, it was a long distance. Yeah, I know.
1: Yeah, I'm shaking my head. I'm like, wow. How do you practice? And then how do you do those things for so many kilometers, miles and hours?
3: You know, I try to prepare myself. Like usually when I prepare myself to this competitions challenge, I work out every day between 5 to 7 hours per day.
1: So it's a full-time job.
3: It's almost full-time job. Yeah, I wake up 4:30 and I finish my practice like noon, sometimes 1 p.m. And then usually I go to work.
1: You have work?
3: Yeah, I am PT. I'm physiotherapist and I work usually when I prepare myself, I work with people like from 1 p.m. to 10 p.m. And then I came back home and take the shower and go to sleep very quickly.
1: And over and over again.
3: Yeah, and it's like, 3-4 months I prepare myself. It's harder than some competition.
1: I think so. And of those of running, what is it? Running, cycling and swimming.
3: Yeah.
1: Do you have your favorite?
3: I think my favorite is bike.

Swedish endurance athlete who in May 2026 broke a world record that had stood for nearly three decades, completing one of the most grueling events in ultra triathlon in Brazil. And that's all in this week's edition of A Day in the Life. I'm Danuta Isler. 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

0: What's up?
1: What's up?
2: What's up? This week, the largest Polish communities abroad, with focus on Brazil. Also, the most popular fruit and vegetables in Poland. I'm Sławek Szewc.
3: And I'm Agnieszka Milamska. Hello.
2: It turns out that estimates speak of some 22 million Poles, or people of Polish descent, living in 138, yes, that's the exact figure, countries all around the world. That, according to the main office of statistics here in Poland. It's quite obvious that the biggest Polish diaspora is in the United States, roughly around 10 million people. But it might come as a big surprise that the second biggest Polish community can be found in Brazil, mainly in the states of Paraná, Rio Grande do Sul, and Santa Catarina. Other countries where you can find larger numbers of Poles and people of Polish descent are in Germany, which is, well, one might say quite natural.
3: Due to our neighborhood?
2: Due to our immediate neighborhood. But also in the UK, mainly in the London area. Here it's around 1 million people. The numbers, they fluctuate depending on how many Poles emigrated in search of bigger and better job opportunities at different points in history. Also in Canada, larger active communities are in Toronto and Winnipeg, and in France, which is a traditional Polish center in the region of Paris and in the north of the country. But getting back to Brazil, well, more than two centuries after the first Polish immigrants arrived in Brazil, millions of Brazilians of Polish descent continue to preserve the language, traditions, also customs of their ancestors, while embracing a distinct Brazilian identity. And this is what makes it especially interesting as far as the Polish community in Brazil is concerned, and what in a way differentiates from other such diasporas, Polish diasporas. An estimated 3 to 5 million Brazilians, this figure depending on sources, trace at least part of their ancestry to Polish immigrants who arrived mainly in the late 19th and early 20th centuries. As early as 1824, Polish families bearing surnames such as Białek, Bielski, Gudowski, and Pokorny were recorded among the arrivals there. Many of the newcomers were farmers who left the homeland then partitioned among Russia, Prussia, and Austria. We have to keep in mind that Poland did not exist as a state for exactly 123 years, being partitioned by its three neighbors. Well, where political repression, poverty, and a lack of land drove many to seek new opportunities abroad. So it was not only Brazil, but mainly the United States that was targeted by these Polish migrants. Brazil, eager to populate agricultural regions after the gradual abolition of slavery, encouraged European immigration by offering settlers land, loans, seeds, and farming equipment. So, what more could you ask for?
3: Well, that was something they could have never achieved in partitioned Poland, so that was a haven.
2: Well, indeed. Today, however, most members of Brazil's Polish community are 5th, 6th, sometimes 7th generation descendants of those settlers. However, despite the passage of time, many families have preserved Polish traditions, also Roman Catholic customs, Poles being predominantly Roman Catholic, also folk dances from many regions, music, cuisine. An interesting thing is that the Polish language has

0: also survived in some communities. Variants spoken by descendants have evolved over generations, incorporating Portuguese vocabulary and local influences, something which also can be found among Polish communities in other regions of the world.
1: But there is a small village in Brazil where the majority of the descendants of the Polish immigrants speak the kind of Polish that we presently will find hard to understand, because this is the old Polish. It dates back to the 19th century, and this has been preserved there. So it
0: in original form, one might say.
1: Exactly. So this is a fantastic experience, really.
0: What testifies to the importance of these Polish communities in Brazil is the fact that in about 20 Brazilian municipalities, the Polish language has been granted co-official status with Portuguese. The community's traditions have also adapted to Brazilian life, blending with indigenous, African, and other European influences, particularly in food, music, and, as we said, everyday language. The difference is that rather than remaining isolated, as had been the case, for instance, with large parts of the Polish community in the United States.
1: In Chicago, for example, there were many of those who never spoke English or American.
0: Because they never had the opportunity. There were these quarters, or as some called it, Polish ghettos, unfortunately, where people living for, I don't know, 30, 40, sometimes even 50 years, they never had to speak English or any other language besides Polish. They worked in Polish enterprises. They did their shopping in Polish centers. Restaurants were Polish. Well, you name it. Everything was Polish. So there was no need for this. In the case of the Brazilian Polonia, as we call them, that is Poles domiciled somewhere abroad, they became fully integrated into Brazilian society, while at the same time maintaining elements of their ancestral heritage, something to be proud of. Members of the community have contributed to Brazilian agriculture, also architecture, medicine, education, and the arts, helping shape the country's cultural diversity. In some southern communities, where people of Polish ancestry make up a large share of the population, Polish customs have become part of the broader regional culture, so a Polish contribution, one might say. And it is not uncommon to find Brazilians of, let's say, Italian or German descent speaking Polish or Portuguese with accents shaped by generations of coexistence.
1: Well, that's obvious. If you are, you know, one leg in the Polish community, the other in the Brazilian community, you have to sort of blend it together. And sometimes it so seems that they speak the Brazilian Portuguese with Polish accents and vice versa, Polish with Brazilian Portuguese accents.
0: So a true mixture, something which you can find, I dare say, only in the European Union at present, where we have these mixed marriages and people of different nationalities, well, starting families and then their descendants marrying other members of different nationalities, and it's becoming a true melting pot. So I think that in this aspect, we can compete, for instance, with the American melting pot. Well, getting back to Brazil again, for many of these descendants, emotional ties to Poland remain strong despite the generations that separate them from their ancestral homeland. Many of the migrants who crossed the Atlantic had experienced political upheaval, foreign occupation, or armed uprisings before leaving Europe, and most never returned to Poland or saw the relatives they had left behind, passing their stories and memories down through successive successive generations. Today, cultural organizations, churches, schools, and festivals continue to foster those connections, ensuring that

0: The Polish heritage remains a visible part of Brazil's multicultural society, while reflecting the country's long tradition of immigration and cultural exchange. A visible manifestation of this presence of the Polish community in Brazil are the Polonia Games organized in Poland, where arrivals from Brazil, those members of the Brazilian Polonia, they constitute quite a sizable group. And as always, they add to the brightness of this community, being a real, well, bright point indeed.
1: Well, also quite recently, it's a couple of years now that the Polish section of Polish Radio's external service is maintaining very close contact with representatives of the Polish community in Brazil. So it is also a sign of the fact that the Polishness and the descendants of Polish people in Brazil wants to be developed and wants to be continued. So this is also a very important situation.
0: So if you happen to visit Brazil and some of the regions, just feel free to speak Polish. And just a note for the latecomers, you're tuned to Polish Radio, broadcasting from Warsaw. This is the weekly What's Up feature with
1: Agnieszka Bielawska
0: and Sławek Szews. The most popular fruit and vegetables in Poland, well, these are apples, strawberries, cherries, sour cherries, plums, pears, raspberries, blueberries, currants, and chokeberries. As regards vegetables, Poles most often eat tomatoes, cucumbers, onions, carrots, lettuce, peppers, cauliflowers, and cabbages. These are the findings of the National Surveys of Fruit and Vegetable Consumption carried out at the request of the National Association of Fruit and Vegetable Producer Groups here in Poland. Now, we all know that Poland is among the leaders, or actually the leader of apple production in Europe. This being successful thanks to our climate and extensive experience of Polish fruit growers, enough to mention that Poland, I believe, is the only country, at least in Europe, which has a national institute of apple production in Skierniewice, close to Łódź in central Poland, with decades of traditions. And there have been various varieties of apples, I don't know if that's the right word, developed over there, or crossbred, perhaps. I'm not an expert, but I have one sitting just opposite me. Agnieszka, what would you say are the main vegetables and fruits that can be found in Poland, and what time of the year? Because this is also quite important.
1: Well, this is important because we all want to eat seasonally, and that is what all those wonderful chefs of wonderful restaurants advise, also dietitians. The thing is that each and every year it is more difficult. Not only have the summers become much, much hotter, and therefore the fruit and the vegetables ripen much, much quicker, but the fact is that we can eat, for example, strawberries all year round, but not them not being the Polish wonderful strawberries, but the ones that are imported. So this is a case in point, I think, in the majority of European countries, and I think elsewhere in the world, because it's globalized, so this is the fact. But what we want to eat during the seasons, of which frankly there are now only two instead of four,
0: and we have to stress that this will be a choice from quite a long list we found in culture.pl of fruits and vegetables that grow in Poland. So we're not talking about imports, but something that can be found and grown domestically.

0: Well, in the winter, we, of course, eat potatoes. This is one of the vegetables that you did not mention, but this is the one that is on the top 10 list.
1: Here we're a strong competition for the Germans.
0: Exactly. And we have some, I will not lie, but really dozens of varieties of potatoes. And these are our favorite sort of vegetables as side dishes, also as main dishes. And in the winter, we eat the potatoes. We eat also beetroots. We eat also all kind of root vegetables like celeriacs, like also those which have for many years been forgotten. One of them is like the thing which is called rutabaga. It is a very popular and very healthy root vegetable, but following World War II, it was completely sort of eliminated from the menus on Polish tables, and that because during World War II, it was one of the very few things that were available.
1: So it has negative associations.
0: It had very, very negative associations, and it was simply left for feeding the animals. Then we have the beans, of course, but during the winter we rather stick to dried beans with the wonderful piękny jasz, the very broad white beans.
1: The handsome Johnny.
0: The handsome Johnny.
1: Some of these varieties, they have
0: very funny
1: exceptional names.
0: Yes, absolutely.
1: Or the eagle beans.
0: Yes, the eagle beans. Yes, that is the one that have the eye. And we also sort of like stick to, did I say cabbage? Yes, I did say cabbage. Because we love our cabbage stewed, also in the guise of gołąbki, that is the cabbage leaves, which is stuffed with meat and rice, or only with meat. Or they can be stuffed with, for example, kasza gryczana and mushrooms. Speaking of mushrooms, it is yet another thing that we all have on our tables and in our cupboards for the winter.
1: Are they classified as vegetables or, or fruit?
0: I will not delve into that because it's like we're talking about vegetables and you said tomato, whereas for very many people, tomato is a fruit, frankly. But then we have our mushrooms and a whole wonderful array of them, and we stew them, we roast them, we have, mushroom soups, etc., etc. And of course, we dry them a lot because one thing that we love is our kapusta, that is the sauerkraut, which is made with lots of mushrooms for the Christmas Eve dinner. Wonderful, wonderful stew, to which we then add all the leftovers from the roast, and we have the bigos for the 1st of January.
1: You're making me hungry.
0: Well, yes, slightly so. then, of course, then comes, for example, spring. I skip from autumn to spring because we all love our new both fruits and vegetables. And here we have a whole array of them. That is spring onions. They're wonderful radishes and a whole array of greens, which means that we have all kinds of butter lettuces. And then we have those wonderful Italian salads. And then we have really something that you can choose from. The ones that are green, the ones that are very subtly green, the ones that have sort of like twisted leaves and are a little bit brownish. Really, spring is the time for the greens. Then this
1: not only the greens, also the reds. What about carrots? The good old carrot.
0: The oranges. The good old carrot is with us the whole year round. Of course, during winter, we have those wonderful side dishes. That is the stewed carrot with butter and cream. And that goes for, as a side dish to meat. Or with green peas. The ones that are frozen go very well into it because frozen peas are one of those vegetables we

0: simply are, they taste exactly the same as fresh green peas.
1: But carrots are also a very important component of soups.
0: Of soups.
1: These typically Polish soups, like Krupnik.
0: Like Krupnik, they are also a very important component of the Polish sałatka, the vegetable salad with boiled root vegetables. Also a staple during Easter and Christmas, for example, served with mayonnaise. Those who want to have a little less fat serve it with yogurt, but it does not taste the same.
1: And then enter May, and it's almost summer-like.
0: And enter May, and we have asparagus. For years, Poland has prided itself as an asparagus grower. However, there were times, some 40, 50 years back, or 30 even, that we rarely saw the asparagus on our tables because all of them were exported. Nowadays, we have our own asparagus growers in the sense own that they are the local sellers. And we have all kinds of asparagus, of course, first and foremost. There appear the wonderful white asparagus. Then we have the green asparagus, the lesser green asparagus, and the violet ones. So this is something wonderful. We like it served the classic Polish way, that is with butter and breadcrumbs. But we also tend to stick to some varieties. For example, the Hollandaise or Béarnaise sauce. We also taste them fried, so we sort of like change the menus. And together with the asparagus, we see the wonderful young beetroots. Which is something that we love botwinka, because botwinka, this is what it's called. It's the young beetroots with the green leaves. And this is something that is fantastic for soups, but also for the summer, chłodnik, the cold beetroot soup, another favorite of Poles. Then comes the rhubarb, which in the older days back was something that we only had as a compote. You know,
1: it reminds me of my childhood,
0: exactly,
1: actually.
0: And
1: Granny used to do that,
0: and
1: make that.
0: The school canteens. Mm-hmm. So,
1: but it's also a wonderful component of desserts.
0: First and foremost, for all kinds of crumbles and tarts and everything. So, so this is something that is with us for very, very many years now. And of course, fresh and wonderful wild sorrel. We are lovers of the sorrel soup, which is, it is a little bit tangy, and it's a little bit sort of sour, and it has to be eaten with a hard-boiled egg because of the qualities that sorrel has, just like spinach. And comes also together with the sorrel, the young spinach, which is also a favorite. And so we move then to everything that summer offers, starting from all kinds of berries. Strawberries, raspberries, blueberries, and the wild blueberries from the forest, and then there are the currants. This is something that we all adore, and it's the berry season. One thing that I miss in this list that you mentioned is the broad beans, the green broad beans, which are a favorite of Poles, starting early June, until late August, something which is, it's like crisps, it's like peanuts. No matter how much you boil of the broad beans, that amount is eaten in no time at all.
1: Okay, come August?
0: Well, come August, I think come autumn. So it's all kinds of mushrooms which start sort of like popping up depending on the month. We have, I forgot something which we are also very proud of, despite our geographical position. The fact is that we are wonderful producers of tomatoes. We equal the south of Europe in that matter. We have

0: all kinds of them. They are grown here in Poland, ranging from the wonderful cherry tomatoes, the plum tomatoes. We have them in all kinds of colors, and they are delightful. So this is something that we eat together with the wonderful crunchy cucumbers, which we then, of course, salt for the winter.
1: And speaking of mushrooms and, approaching autumn, saffron milkcap.
0: This is...
1: Or Rydz in Polish.
0: This is... Well, it's now become quite rare in Polish forests. It's a wonderful but very fragile mushroom. So it has this... When you cut it, it has this sort of milk oozing. But the first and foremost, you have to fry it with a little bit of garlic and onion in butter. And this is delicious on its own.
1: And then come the wild rose, plums, cranberries, pumpkins.
0: Yep.
1: A very long list,
0: yes. There are some of those things that come up to my mind, which have sort of risen again to something that we call, the superfoods. One of them is the dogwood. It is a very decorative plant, but apparently the berries, they are turned into jams and syrups, and they are also turned into what we call nalewki. That is, they are mixed with sugar and some kind of spirit to sort of warm you up during the winter, but in a very healthy way. Then comes kale. We've been growing that for a long, long time, but never eaten it. And now it, again, is back in fashion. And, of course, we have the horseradish, which accompanies us during the whole year as a side for all kinds of sausages and black sausages and roasts, etc.
1: And the list continues through the winter months.
0: You know, it's my favorite subject, so I can continue for another hour.
1: So if you have any further questions, please write to Agnieszka, consult her. She is, the ultimate source on all this. I'm just an amateur, but I love to eat all of these things. As I said, we mentioned just a fraction of the long list of things grown here in Poland.
0: And I was doing the talking. Amazing.
1: Yes.
0: What a wonderful program today.
1: For a change. I'm Sławek Krzews.
0: And Agnieszka Wielawska. Goodbye.
2: What's up?
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0: My name is Michal Kubicki. A warm welcome to another edition of From the Archives. Today, Polish traditions and cuisine through the eyes of Beata Zatorska, a Polish-born doctor living in Australia, and her English husband, Simon Target. In 2012, they published a book entitled Rose Petal Jam, Recipes and Stories from a Summer in Poland. It's a memoir cookbook and travelogue that chronicles Beata Zatorska's childhood in rural Poland and includes her grandmother's recipes for traditional Polish cooking. Let's listen to a conversation which I recorded with Beata and Simon during their visit to Warsaw in 2013. Why do we have rose petal jam in the title?
1: I think it's like a Proustian memory of smell and texture and fragrance of roses, Polish wild roses that were growing around my grandmother's house. So if I think about my childhood, I think about that smell of rose petal jam and rose petals that were crushed in a mortar to make the jam.
2: When we first came to Poland, when Beata came back to Poland from Australia for the first time for 20 years, I drove a hire car from Krakow to her home, and we nearly got there when she said, "Stop the car." And she got out of the car and ran off into the bushes. And she came back moments later with her hands full of rose petals. And she said that when she was a child of 4 or 5, it was her job to collect these petals for her grandmother to make jam. And she thrust these petals into my face and said, "Simon, Simon, smell this. This is the smell of my childhood." And really, that was the start of our book.
0: Beata, for you, I believe, this was that first visit after a lapse of 20 years was very much a sentimental journey into your childhood.
1: Very much so. It's a sentimental journey to the country where I spent very, very happy childhood. I wanted to write down how I felt, because I feel going back to a country of one's childhood is a very common experience to lots of migrants, not just Polish migrants. Being a doctor in Australia, I deal with people of different nations, and I take care of African people, of Chinese people, Nepalese people, Italian people. And when you go back after 20 years or 30 years to a country of your childhood, it's very emotional. Emotional trip. And Poland is the country where I really long to go. And for 20 years, I've traveled all over the world. So I felt I was a very restless refugee, very restless migrant. So I've traveled through South America and Asia and China and India and everywhere in Europe. But I felt I couldn't go back to Poland for all sorts of reasons, political and lack of passports. But once Poland became free, I felt I really needed to go, although I was scared to go. Like, you have to face the memories. Was it really as good as I remembered? And it was thanks to Simon, who actually bought the tickets, and we had 1 week to go, and we left. And when we went to see my family, and it was such an incredible experience, because my family welcomed me like I've never left. Like, they sort of didn't notice that I've aged. That was I was 20 years older, and I was the same child to them that left. You know, incredible feeling that and sort of realization that the most important thing in life are people that love you and your family, and that was the best trip I probably have ever made anywhere.
0: There is, I believe, this question of confronting one's preconceptions, one's expectations with what one actually sees. So I believe for you, Beata, it was an entirely different story than for you, Simon. You, Simon, heard a lot about Poland from your wife before you made your first visit. So perhaps I will first ask you, what about this confrontation of what you'd expected to see and what you actually saw on your first visit?
2: Well, I didn't know much

about Poland, because I grew up in England in the 70s and 80s when Poland was communist and the whole of Eastern Europe was hidden. We only saw Poles at the Olympics, and I studied literature at Cambridge University and arts, and I thought I knew all about European art, but I didn't. I knew about half of European art, and there was a whole other half that belonged in Eastern Europe, which I hadn't the faintest idea about. I'd never heard of Wisława Szymborska. I'd never heard of Wispianski or Olga Boznanska. And Beata took me to the galleries in Poland and showed me these things, and it was a complete revelation. I was ashamed that I didn't know about them. I mean, I felt foolish in a way. And that kind of cultural revelation, combined with the warmth of her family, who just grabbed me, hugged me, and said, "Dzień dobry, Szymon," and I became part of the family. Just, you know, I mean, English culture is famously reticent. You go and visit someone in England for a cup of tea and a biscuit. Try going to a Polish family for a cup of tea and a biscuit. You know, you'd be lucky if you get out after 2 days. And I think that was totally new to me and surprising. I mean, I knew her family in Australia were very hospitable, but the way anyone in Poland just receives you with such friendliness was, to me, delightful. I just fell in love with the place and the countryside and the culture and the churches. You know, you drive it around southwest Poland and you find a palace, a romantic palace with a rope, with a moat every 5 kilometers, and someone sitting in a wooden boat rowing across a pond full of lilies, and it looks like it's part of a movie set.

0: What was your most profound memory of your visits to Poland so far? Any particular place or event?
1: Well, I love Warsaw, and I don't really know. I mean, I suppose I'm talking about the heart of Warsaw, the old town, really, the Nowe Miasto and the Stare Miasto. But I just love the romance of a place that's rebuilt, not when it was destroyed in 1940, but at the end of the 18th century. You know, what a great idea. And I love the way Warsaw's here, because no city in the whole of the world was so vindictively destroyed as Warsaw was by Hitler. And yet it's here again, beautifully. I love the way it was restored using Canaletto's paintings. I mean, you know, Canaletto, these are not maps, these are not diagrams of Warsaw, this is a dream. So in a way, old Warsaw is a dream. It's a recreation of a dream, an artist's dream, and I love that. And I think if you walk through it at night on a warm summer's night, you feel you're in a dreamy painting. So I think as a city, and I mean, everyone talks about Krakow and how lovely it is, but I prefer Warsaw. It's more Eastern, it's more Polish to me.
0: You say that you studied literature. Now, the book, I believe, is also for you some sort of an introduction into various things Polish, including literature, poetry in particular. I think it's delightful that you included some of the Polish verse in your book. Was your intention to give, more color to your accounts of your travel and your recipes and so forth?
2: Simon introduced me to English poetry. He often reads aloud to me. He introduced me to Seamus Heaney, and I felt like I had to introduce him to Polish poetry as well. Modern Polish literature and poetry are very interesting, and we're so lucky we have so many people that can translate Wisława Szymborska, they can translate Miłosz, and there are different translations available as well. So now Polish literature is more readily available to English speakers. We're also quite lucky that in Australia we have Marcel Wejman. He translated Pantadeusz and translated other Polish classics, so they're also available in English for people like Simon to read.
1: It's not an academic book, Rose Petal Jam, at all, but it gives people like our children who don't speak Polish, or Polish families who maybe live abroad and who have English friends or English kids, it gives you a taste of Polish culture, but also popular culture. We've got some Zbigniew Lengren in there as well, and just a tiny snatch of, I keep going on about Szymborska, but to me, this is a Polish poet who translates so well. Like, you can read her in English and she's still very effective and moving. And I honestly feel, rather than spending

money on going to a wellness spa or a psychotherapist if you're depressed, read a Szymborska poem, because I promise you, at the end, you'll feel 100 times better. I mean, she, to me, encapsulates that wonderful Polish sense of priorities right. I really feel Poles know what matters, what's important, and Szymborska

0: to introduce your readers and your husband during your travel into Polish cuisine?
1: Oh, that was a very easy task. My husband loves food and knows a lot about food and different Italian and Greek cuisine, but he really didn't know much about Polish cuisine. And having such hospitable family as I have, it wasn't very difficult to show him what Polish food was all about. And we explored different places, and we learned that Polish cuisine is very regional as well, that people make different the same dish different way in different parts of Poland, and we are truly very happy to find that the Polish food still exists, and you can buy fantastic Polish food in the major restaurants in major cities.
0: At home in Australia, what would be that particular Polish dish which you would make most frequently?
1: I think it would have to be pierogi. I mean, that's a dish that we can, it becomes a family, like a family gathering, and we can make it together and make the pastry together and the filling together, and then we compete who can eat more. And we have three teenage sons who can eat, you know, 20, 30 pierogi each, or maybe 100, so we can make lots of them. So now when we read blogs about our books, and people, for example, in England, someone wrote, how can anyone eat 100 pierogi? We could dispute that. You can eat it in one afternoon in our family in one go.
0: There can be different fillings, yes, in pierogi, right?
1: Yes, different fillings, meat and fruit and cabbage and mushrooms. And now we're looking forward to Christmas with my family and eating pierogi with cabbage and mushrooms as well, as same as Ruski pierogi. So yes, I think it's a signature dish in Poland. I can't imagine any other dish being more popular and more famous. Although in my family, we also make kluski śląskie, which are the giant potato gnocchis that we make in Sydney as well. But pierogi are special and very different. My Russian patients make pierogi, but they fry it and bigger, and a totally different type of dish.
0: Simon, have you taken to the delicacies of Polish cuisine?
2: Well, I quite like the indelicacies of Polish cuisine, to be honest. Like, I like the way it's not very reconstructed. At least the kind of food that we feature in our book is very traditional, family recipes. Most of the recipes in the book come from Beata's grandmother.
0: Is there any particular Polish dish which you came to like especially?
2: Well, I'm very fond of ponczki. Not as fond as my son Daniel, who's 15, and he can smell a ponczek from about 1 kilometer away in any home or town in Poland. He's amazing. He's only been to Poland once, but he discovered ponczki, and now as soon as he comes to Poland, he has a bag of them in his hand all the time. So, I mean, I love the consistency of Polish food. It's very reassuring that you can always find ponczki in every town, and you can always find a pierogi for not very much money. You know, you can always get a cheap lunch of delicious pierogi. I also love the fresh vegetables in many rynek's in many country towns. You know, I filmed Jamie Oliver and other chefs who are obsessed with organic produce and market gardens, farmers markets. Well, they've been going on in Poland for decades and they're still there. You don't have to have your vegetables wrapped in plastic. You can buy them covered in earth in the middle of a rynek, and they smell. You can squeeze them and smell them. I think the availability of fresh produce in summer, not to mention wild fruit. There's no wild strawberries or wild jagody in England where I come from. I find that a delight.

0: And I feel my job has been well done, because the book meant to bring on interest in Poland, but also bring some pride in people where they come from. I feel Poland goes through such difficult political times, and Polish people still live abroad, and I meet lots of young people that marry into different families, in Italian families, they marry into Australian families, and often these people want to show something about their culture, their past, they want to be proud of their heritage. And I had a very young man come to me and say, oh, thank you for writing this book, I can show my Greek wife where I come from. And I like that idea that people can be proud being Polish. Polish people get quite lost overseas, and they often have to adopt different language. They're often very well educated, but they work not in their profession. They may be doing something, cleaning jobs or working in a factory, on some factory line. But I think giving them a book that they can be proud of where they're from, and bringing on their memories of happy childhood or happy past, is very important in restoring their self-pride.
1: But Simon's photographs are vital for the final shape of the book.
2: Well, Beata said that the sound in the trees outside our house in Sydney, we've got two tall gum trees, reminded her of the sound of the linden trees outside her grandmother's house. And she said, go to Poland and photograph the sound of the wind in the trees. So that was quite a difficult assignment. But I did. I think to a good photo of a forest, you should be able to hear the sound of the wind in the trees. And I do love the fact that in Poland there's a word for that sound, shumi. There's no such word in English for the sound of wind in trees. But there are so many trees in Poland, so much wind, you need a word for it. But I was trying to photograph the feel, you know, in the summer of an old piece of sandstone when it's been in the sun, you can feel the warmth of it. Or the texture of peeling paint on an old door, the smell of food. One Polish critic in London said, you know, ogórki jak afrodisiak, which I thought was very nice. I was very pleased with that I managed to photograph a cucumber so you could smell it. I think that's the challenge, is to photograph the senses, the feel and the smell of Poland, as well as the beautiful landscape.
1: The book Rose Petal Jam has been published in the UK, the USA, Australia and Poland, generating positive reviews from many newspapers and magazines. In From the Archives, you've been listening to the conversation with Beata Zatorska, a Polish-born family doctor living in Australia, and her English husband Simon Targett, about their book Rose Petal Jam, Recipes and Stories from a Summer in Poland. From me, Michał Kubicki, your host, it's goodbye.
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9: If you have 12 million people out of 36 that visited cinemas, well, that's great. 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
10: After 21 years in Hollywood, I feel very strong need to be here as well, to work with young artists here, but also to contribute to my field here, means film music in Poland.
11: Szymanowski. In continental Europe, unfortunately, is rather forgotten, and I think this is a real waste, because he is an extremely exciting composer, and the beauty of his music is really universal.
1: Focus, a look at Polish music.

a sentimental journey. So in a way, it's a dream. It's like a dream that one has while traveling through a beautiful country. And also, it's a book I hope people will like reading when they're not in Poland. And it will bring memories of their childhood, of their parents, of their grandparents. In Australia and in London, I talk to people at different book launches, and they said that the book reminds them about their childhood, their family. So that's if people love the book and if they have very nice memories of Poland.

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1: You're tuned to the External Service of Polish Radio, broadcasting from Warsaw. I'm Danuta Isler, welcoming you to this edition of Around Poland. In today's program, a suggestion for those traveling to central Poland, for example, on their way from Poznań to Łódź or going north of Wrocław. I'd like to encourage you to not only visit those big cities, but also to get the feel of smaller communities on the way, like the town of Turek, inhabited by 30,000 people, which was once the center of weaving industry in central Poland. In today's edition of Around Poland, we have a little surprise for you. We're visiting the hometown of a former reporter, Krzysztof Fordoński. Hello, Krzysztof.
2: Hello, welcome to Turek.
1: So this is the place where it all began. It's located in central Poland, not very far from the city of Kalisz, right?
2: It's about 40 kilometers north of Kalisz and about 30 kilometers south of Konin, in the middle of eastern Wielkopolska region.
1: Judging by the name, to some people, it may be a little Turkish connotation. Do not be fooled.
2: No, there is no Turkish connotation. The town was originally established in the middle of forests, which used to belong to the bishops of Gniezno. And the town was called after the greatest animal which used to roam these forests at that time, the early 14th century. And the greatest animal was aurochs, in Polish called tur, which was a wild kind of cow, was kind of very, very big bison, which died out completely by the early 17th century.
1: And what makes Turek special? Why would we encourage somebody to come in here even for a short half a day visit?
2: There is a museum, there is an old church which is right behind us, and the museum boasts a very impressive collection of frescoes made by Józef Mehofer, a fairly famous Art Deco painter. There is an old Protestant church, which is almost 200 years old. There used to be a Gothic church, dating from the 14th century, but it was burned down during the Napoleonic Wars.
1: What would Poles associate Turek with?
2: Brown coal. Every Polish child who did not sleep during his geography classes should know that the brown coal is mined in the Konin-Koło-Turek triangle.
1: What else?
2: Some people may remember jams from Turek factory, but the factory is no longer operating. I think it's difficult to know that because you hardly ever look at buttons, but we have a very big button factory.
1: You do?
2: We do. And some ladies may remember silk, because we have still, but it's not as big as it used to be, silk factory. So you can have a silk dress somewhere in your drawer made of silk, made here in Turek.
1: How big is Turek? How many inhabitants?
2: It has over 30,000 inhabitants. 35, I may say.
1: Have you noticed the town changing over the years?
2: Oh, it obviously has. We have a big spread in the number of local shops. At some point, Turek boasted the biggest number of shops per head of an inhabitant. And if you look around, basically every house in the market square houses at least one shop and some have two. As we look straight ahead, we see this row of houses, goldly colored. Behind them, this used to be a Jewish quarter, fairly small one. The next two streets were the Jewish quarter. In 1939, the streets were blocked and a ghetto was formed there. But it was one of the short-lived ghettos. By 1941, the Germans largely destroyed the synagogue. The people were either transferred to Łódź, to Litzmannstadt ghetto, and some were transferred directly to Auschwitz.
1: Many of the editions of Around Poland are devoted to big cities, which would be, as I said, obvious tourist destinations, but I also like to encourage foreigners to visit smaller places like Turek. I think these places have this particular kind of, I would say, charm that is difficult to come by in bigger cities like Warsaw, but also they can give you a sense, a feel of how the local communities operate. Wouldn't you agree?
2: Turek would be a nice place just to see a typical Greater Poland town with a typical quadrangle main city square, with a typical late 19th century town hall. It used to be a vibrant and economically important city at the onset of the 19th century, with the textile industry which started to bloom here. German weavers from Saxony were brought here by the authorities. There is a street which is lined by traditional early 19th century weavers' houses, and it's the silk industry, the button industry, is obviously a part of what's left of these. Turek had its chance in 1830s, but a chance which it wasted due to two reasons. One was lack of water resources, which was necessary for textile production at that time, and the other side was distance.

0: because the main market was in the east, it was Russia. So Łódź, which had much larger water resources, and it was located closer to the Russian border, was chosen as a better place, and a large part of the weaving industry moved eastwards towards Łódź.
1: But it's not much leftovers of the weaving industry in Łódź either these days.
0: Well, so Turek at least doesn't have to fight with problems of the deindustrialization.
1: And your family roots, we know that there is a little bit of a personal connection, your grandfather in the museum. Your roots, your family roots, date back here a long time ago, no?
0: As far as I can tell, it was at least the mid-19th century.
1: Did you like living here?
0: It's a very nice, quiet town, but it doesn't offer too much of entertainment. It's not difficult to visit Turek because you simply turn off the main highway, which is supposed to be Berlin-Moscow, but at the moment it's Nowy Tomyśl-Stryków, something like 15 kilometers south of the highway. We have a very, very unique museum. It's a museum of weaving with a very impressive collection of various utensils used by weavers. We have the church with the frescoes. We have a Protestant church. You can have a stroll in the park. And well, move on.
1: So remember, if you're traveling somewhere from...
0: Turek actually is in the middle of a lot of routes. Uh-huh. If you're traveling from anywhere from Poznań to Łódź, if you're traveling from Wrocław towards the highway or anywhere north, you're crossing through Turek.
1: As Krzysztof said, if you're traveling these directions, do stop by his hometown, the city of Turek in central Poland. Thanks a lot, Krzysztof.
0: Thank you very much.
2: That's all in this edition of the program. I'm Danuta Isler. Thanks for listening.

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1: You're tuned to Polish Radio, broadcasting from Warsaw. I'm Danuta Isler, welcoming you to this week's edition of A Day in the Life. In the program, I'd like you to meet Polish endurance athlete Jurand Czabański, who in May 2026 broke a world record that had stood for nearly three decades, completing one of the most grueling events in ultra triathlon in Brazil. He finished the 20 times Ironman Continuous, a non-stop combination of swimming, cycling and running, totaling 4,520 kilometers, all in

0: 412 hours, 42 minutes and 27 seconds, beating the previous record by almost 25 hours. The Brazil Ultra Triathlon event required competitors to swim 76 kilometers, cycle 3,600 kilometers and run 844 kilometers without the usual rest breaks between stages. So, does Jurand Czabański think of himself as a superman? Not really.
1: Imagine cycling, swimming and running for nearly a week. That's what a Polish man did in the 10 times Ironman, smashing the world record by 13 hours in Rio de Janeiro, completing the 10 times Ironman in under 170 hours. That was over 15 hours ahead of his nearest competitor. And all of that on just 4 hours of sleep per night.
2: Jurand Czabański, I am an ultra triathlon athlete.
0: We have recently reported on another record you broke.
2: It was in Brazil, 20 times Ironman continuous. It was like 76 kilometers swimming, 3,600 kilometers biking, and 844 kilometers running. And I did everything like 17 days, 412 hours.
0: What are you, a superman?
2: No, I'm just human. Well, I wish, unfortunately.
0: I'm asking because, you know, it sounds crazy. First of all, it sounds crazy that it can be done. Second of all, it sounds crazy that someone would do it. Why?
2: I can explain why. I have no idea why I did it, but it's just for myself, right? I want to just check how far
0: can I go?
2: My body and my mind, because this sport is just, I think, it's mostly brain working more than muscles working. For me, it's just try to push myself. How can I far push myself?
0: So after you've done this now,
2: yeah,
0: is there more to do, to go? Are there more events that you can try to push yourself even further?
2: I think I can push myself. My dream is like 100 Ironmans continue. But doctors and people from my team say, no, Jurand, it's too much. You will die if you try do this. So right now it's just my dream. 50 Ironmans is the longest distance. It was around 1 year ago. I swam 190 kilometers and biking it was 9,000 kilometers and running it was 2,220 something kilometers. Yeah, it was a long distance. Yeah, I know.
0: Yeah, I'm shaking my head. I'm like, wow. How do you practice? And then how do you do those things for so many kilometers, miles and hours?
2: You know, I try to prepare myself. Like usually when I prepare myself to this competitions challenge, I work out every day between 5 to 7 hours per day.
0: So it's a full-time job.
2: It's almost full-time job. Yeah, I wake up 4:30 and I finish my practice like noon, sometimes 1 p.m. And then usually I go to work.
0: You have work?
2: Yeah, I am PT. I'm physiotherapist and I work usually when I prepare myself, I work with people like from 1 p.m. to 10 p.m. And then I came back home and take the shower and go to sleep very quickly.
0: And over and over again.
2: Yeah, and it's like, 3-4 months I prepare myself. It's harder than some competition.
0: I think so. And of those of running, what is it? Running, cycling and swimming.
2: Yeah.
0: Do you have your favorite?
2: I think my favorite is biking, but swimming I like too. The worst is running.
3: Então, estamos a 6 minutos da largada do Jurand Czabański. 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
0: You've already said that the head is important equally to the muscles, but I'm thinking swimming for so many kilometers. You don't do it just for an hour, you do it for hours. How do you go through that? That must be difficult, not only for the muscles, but for the head, no?
2: Yeah. Swimming is the most boring part. You know, we swim in the pool. It's 50 meters pool, like Olympic distance, but still it's
0: So you just
2: short.
0: Go back and forth?
2: Yeah.
0: Oh my
2: God. Because it's more safety for us.
0: Okay.
2: Because it's some people close to team, you know, everyone close to us. So it's more safe life for us. Yeah, it's the most boring. Last time 20 Ironmans, I swam 31 hours straight.
0: So

0: You don't get tired, you don't get sleepy, you don't get hungry, you don't need to pee?
1: I was. The worst part, it was my tired, fatigue muscles, and the worst is, I think, sleeping. Because if you're sleeping, you know, you want to go to sleep, you just dream about pillow, you know, bed and something like that. But yeah, I fight with this feeling, I fight with my mind. It's like if you finish this distance, you cross the finish line, you feel like hero. It's
2: like
1: it's
2: a Superman.
1: Superman, because you won with your weakness. And it's like the most beautiful part, I think. Your weakness is weaker than you, than your mind.
0: So you have a regular job, so you're a physical therapist, so you know a lot about muscles.
1: Yeah, I love muscles, brain, I read a lot books about these things. So yeah, it's my passion.
0: Do you feel famous? I mean, I spotted you right away.
1: I love mountain, I love forest, nature, but you know, social media and something like that, it's not my favorite.
0: Do you have a day without any practice? Is it possible?
1: If I am not during the preparations myself, yeah, I have like day off. But when I start to prepare myself, no, I can't.
0: And how do you prepare your head? I remember there was a lot of controversy when we found out that Iga Świątek had a mental coach. And then it looks, now it seems that many athletes have psychologists working with them. Or
1: I don't have, I don't need, but still I don't prepare my mind for the competitions. Sometimes I think that my sport, it's so boring, right? Because I do practice a lot of the trainer. My bike, it's with the machine.
0: Mm-hmm.
1: And I do all the time a lot of kilometers, a lot of time spent with my bike and the treadmill. Then I think my mind, it's all the time it's training, because it's so boring, you know. That's why I think it's the best coach for mine.
0: Do you have to equally prepare your lower body and upper body? Probably, because it's both biking and swimming, so
1: I need to prepare
0: all the muscles.
1: Yeah, all the muscles.
0: All the muscles. Yeah. What's coming up next? These are extreme events. I don't think they happen once a month, but maybe I'm wrong.
1: No. Yeah, you're right. This year, I want to do Atacama Spirits.
0: Mm-hmm.
1: It's the biking challenge in Chile, and you have to ride the bike around 6,000 meters. But next year, I want to do 15 Ironmans, the same in Brazil. It will be like one competition, 15
0: uh-huh.
1: Ironmans like one time. And then in Poland, it will be my last time competitions in triathlon. I want to do 5 times Ironmans. I will try, of course, beat the record.
0: And why do you say it will be the last time?
1: Because I'm gonna be older. And I think it's time to a little bit stop and start to live a little bit slower.
0: But if you've been doing this for so many years, can you even live slowly?
1: Maybe not slowly, but slower. No, I will do still something like ultra, right?
0: Uh-huh.
1: I want to swim the English Channel. I want to run the Dead Valley in Nevada, in the USA. I won't do a lot of things like that, but it's shorter, much shorter.
0: Mm-hmm.
1: And I don't need to prepare myself like 3-4 months and, 6-7 hours per day. So it will be a little bit slower.
0: You're the only one from Poland at that level, no?
1: Right now, yes. Right now in the ultra triathlon, Polish athletes are the best. Because right now we have, I think, every record, world record in the ultra triathlon.
0: So we are a very powerful nation.
1: Yeah.
0: So we'll be keeping fingers crossed for the future. Jurand Szczawański, thank you very much.
1: Thank you so much.
2: And I was talking to the Polish endurance athlete who in May 2026 broke a world record that had stood for nearly 3 decades, completing one of the most grueling events in ultra triathlon in Brazil. And that's all in this week's edition of A Day in the Life. I'm Danuta Isler. Thanks for listening.
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0: In a galaxy far away, in the forest opera in Sopot for some years now, has existed a portal to a world of grand opera. This time it opened on a captivating production of Wagner's Die Walküre, and Tomasz Konieczny, whose child the Baltic Opera Festival is, sung the part to which he has confessed a special attachment. Wotan.
1: Well, Maestro, can you say it's a dream come true singing Wotan at the Forest Opera? Is it something you've

0: always wanted to do?
1: Of course, the dream comes true. I'm very happy, and I'm very happy that the people there was excited, and that people stood to the end of the opera, and the opera is about five hours, and they were very, very happy. So, of course, the work is in progress. So we go on. We hope very much that we have the financial situation for the next years more stable than now. But I think there is a very big success, and we show that that we can have some piece of the operatic world, operatic Superliga here in Poland and here in the Tri-City, Gdańsk, Sopot, Gdynia, in Polish Pomern. I'm really very proud about that we've done that, and it's mostly sold out. So I'm very happy, and the Opera Leśna, so Forest Opera in Sopot, it's a fantastic venue and fantastic place to play operatic pieces.
0: It's a subsequent edition of the Baltic Opera Festival, something which you initiated yourself. Does it get easier from edition to edition?
1: Not really, and it's about the financial things. I hope so. The Ministry of Culture will understand that it's important, that it's a soft power. Soft power, we can say very much, very important things in the world. I just say that we have the patronage this year of Marszałkin Małgorzata Kidawa-Błońska, Marszałkin of Polish Senate. We have also Manuela Szwedzik, the Premier Minister of Land Mecklenburg-Vorpommern. And also on the performance on Sunday, July 5th, we have a special guest, Andrzej Poczobut, in our Walküre performance. Please speak about that. That venue is fantastic. And let's do that easier.
0: You did say at the start that it wasn't going to be all about Wagner, but it's hard not to imagine the Forest Opera without Wagner. Are you seeing an increased interest in Wagner in Poland nowadays?
1: So I think it's very important to play Wagner in Poland at all, because we have no one piece of Ring des Nibelungen in the year, 150 years after the first premiere of Ring in Bayreuth. It's incredible, but the whole world plays Wagner and we are not. So we are only one institution in Poland who is playing a piece of Ring des Nibelungen. If we want to exist on an operatic world, we have to play the big repertoire, and the big repertoire means also Richard Wagner, Richard Strauss, Beethoven, and other German composers.
0: You have managed to involve Polish singers whom we don't really immediately associate with the Wagner repertoire in this production. Izabela Matuła, Małgorzata Walewska.
1: I think it's very important to show that it's not dangerous repertoire, it's just unknown repertoire in Poland. And these women, these two women, Iza Matula and Małgorzata Walewska, made a great, great job. It was on the world operatic level, and I'm very proud about it.
0: I think that your exchange with Fricka was one of the most extraordinary ones I've ever seen. Did you feel that?
1: Yes, I felt that definitely. And Małgorzata, you are great, you are fantastic singer, fantastic actor, and I can only say I'm very, very proud.
0: And Sieglinde was also very impressive.
1: Iza Matula is a fantastic singer, and I think it's very good also for her voice if she sings sometimes the German repertoire. She sings also Senta, she sings this part, and I hope so she will also sing another parts in the future.
0: I think she was also involved in the Halka, which you did in Vienna.
1: Yes. She was involved in the Halka in Warsaw, but the production was from Vienna. In Vienna we had another Halka. Of course, Iza Matula can sing Halka fantastic, very, very well. But interesting for me is to hear Iza Matula even in German repertoire.
0: Can we come back to the production for a minute? I don't know whether I'm leaning more to Star Wars or to The Witcher.
1: No, I think this production is very smart. John Full James knew that he makes only the Walküre, so he didn't do the whole Ring. So this Walküre, this staging, is alone staying. So you can show this performance without Rheingold, without Sigmund.

0: street without Götterdämmerung, only alone. And I think I knew from the beginning that this production will fit with the Opera Leśna, with Forest Opera in Sopot very, very well, because of the architectural things and because of the very, very smart directing.
1: But you still look like a senior version of Luke Skywalker, although you do run up and down a lot of stairs.
0: Yeah, you know, a lot of stairs and also the music from Star Wars. Of course, it's not directly Wagner, but the inspiration of Wagner in Star Wars is definitely, and in other films too. So now we can hear the original.
1: You know, it was funny when you were having your conversation with Fricka, it started to rain, but Sieglinde and Siegmund, there was sunshine, so the weather and the Forest Opera acted along.
0: Yes, definitely yes. This forest plays with us, the weather plays with us. I'm very happy that we can show that Forest Opera is a special venue, fantastic venue, Polish cultural institution. We have to show to the world it is a soft power. It is the possibility to show that we are important in the world, not only about the money, about the selling. We are important because of the culture. And I'm very happy that we are possible to make Wagner again in the Forest Opera. Of course, I have to say we are not Wagnerian festival. We will play very different pieces. So the next year we will play, for example, Freischütz of Weber, and in 2 years we plan to play in Czech the Bartered Bride of Bedřich Smetana. I would say next year the Freischütz will be in a cooperation with Narodní Divadlo Praha, and in 2 years we plan to cooperate with Vienna State Opera.
1: No more Wagner. That's quite, I won't say sad, because there's a lot to be looking forward to, but from what I'm hearing, the Baltic Opera Orchestra is doing very well in Strauss and Wagner now.
0: Yeah, they learned this music, and we had a fantastic conductor whom I know from many, many years. We know each other very, very well from Mannheim and then Düsseldorf. Axel Kuba made a wonder with the orchestra of Baltic Opera House and with orchestra of Lviv National Philharmonic. I'm so proud about the people, about the Opera Bałtycka, about all people who are working on this festival, and just go on.
1: We'll be looking forward to many more future editions of the Baltic Opera Festival, and I do hope it will get easier one day.
0: Yeah, I hope so, and please be with us. I'm sure if there is some kind of pressure from the side of the public, it will help us to speak with the politician.
1: Well, judging by the audience response, I think, yes, we're getting a taste for Wagner, definitely.
0: Yeah, I'm sure. That's nothing new for me.
1: Thank you very much.
0: Thank you.
2: Die Walküre at the Forest Opera was sung by, alongside Tomasz Konieczny, Stanislas de Barbirac as Siegmund and Isabella Matoa as Sieglinde, Stephanie Mutter as Brunhilde, René Papp as Hunding, Małgorzata Walewska was Fricka, and the Valkyries were Katarzyna Wietrzny, Natalia Rubiś, Magdalena Plota, Joanna Motulewicz, Annika Egert, Iwona Wal, Anna Bernacka and Barbara Bagińska. And one of the events of the Baltic Opera Festival was a memorial concert with the music of Krzysztof Penderecki and a production on the stage of the Baltic Opera in Gdańsk of Polish Wedding by Polish-Jewish composer Joseph Baer, which premiered in Zurich in 1937. Though the composer himself survived the Holocaust, interest in his music that had snowballed before World War II is only now reviving.
3: I am Beatrice Baer, Joseph Baer's daughter.
1: And what are your feelings now that this work, which is completely unknown in Poland, is being staged here in Gdańsk?
3: I'm super, super excited, emotional, and grateful for Tomasz Konieczny to put this on and couple it with Wagner, because this was the train of thought of my father. He's a very deep, emotional, very serious composer that's, you know, I feel is making his comeback to his homeland of Poland. It's a bit like the aria from Aida, Ritorna Vincitor. We're coming back victorious, and I'm very, very happy.
1: We were made to understand that it's more in the line of musical rather than
3: opera. Not at all. No, this is a misconception. And Łukasz Borowicz, the conductor, the fantastic maestro, of course, he's a celebrity in Poland, and

0: conducting throughout Europe, and soon will be in at the Philadelphia Orchestra. He says that this is extremely sophisticated, deep music. Tomasz Konieczny said the same. He said, it seems like operetta. It's not. And you will see that there's some surprises. He chose on purpose a stage director, Paweł Miskiewicz, who is a deep, tragic type of stage director. He says, I don't want a light stage director. This is drama. I want a drama stage director.
1: Well, Łukasz Borowicz is in fact known in Poland for bringing back to the stage works which were forgotten. But did you have any insights to share with him about this particular piece?
0: Well, we've been back and forth with Łukasz for years, actually. Piotr Beczała recommended him to me. He said, I think Łukasz would be a perfect person. I sent music to Łukasz and he wrote back an email saying, fantastycznie, with a few exclamation points, and we've been working at this. And he premiered my father's Mazurka from La Polonaise with the Poznań Philharmonic 2025. So we've been back and forth, but when he plays my father's music, it's the first time. It's been played for like a decade. When I hear him conduct, it sounds like Joseph Baer or Józefa Beera.
1: Wow. Yes. So why isn't Piotr Beczała singing in this?
0: He probably
1: not
0: will.
1: Not this time.
0: Not this time.
1: Your promise.
0: Yes, I'm sure. Yes, because this is music that's perfect for the biggest voices and the biggest talents. That's where it belongs, is at the top. Yes.
1: Thank you very much. Dziękuję.
2: Nonetheless, a significant part of any festival effort is about the money. And the Baltic Opera Festival included a panel on sponsoring culture, which also showed that, in its own case, the force must have been putting some things in motion.
3: I'm Diana Payne from New York.
4: Is this your first time at the Forest Opera?
3: Yes, it is. I'm thrilled to be here.
4: How did you find it? Was it a surprise?
3: I was persuaded when I met Tomasz in New York, of course. He was so enthusiastic about it, and it's lived up and actually exceeded my expectations. The setting is very beautiful, with the forest behind, and the quality of the music, the interpretations have been extraordinary, really at a world-class level.
1: You had quite an extraordinary story to tell, or rather, Tomasz Konieczny had an extraordinary story to tell, how you approached him and offered him money, quite frankly.
3: Yes, I did, because I find his story very compelling, and as I think I may have said, to me, it's the American dream. I mean, it's in Poland, of course, but the idea that now here you can have a dream and that dream is possible to be fulfilled. And he has been able to do that. And I find that extremely moving and much more inspiring for me than to be involved with any number of well-established opera festivals.
1: He did start with nothing, quite frankly.
3: Yes, I know. I know. Many singers do. But he's extremely focused. He's very hardworking. He's very talented. In New York, all the women of a certain age have crushes on him. So it's perfect. It's a perfect combination.
1: It wasn't so easy, actually, to be sending sponsorship money to Poland. But you managed to resolve that as well.
3: Well, initially, not at all. I'm very... I always give in a restricted way that it has to be used for specific function. And when I went to the Polish National Ballet, that was not possible to do that. And so when I met Tomasz, I said he had to set up this American festival, American Friends of the Festival, and that I would specifically underwrite the Penderecki concert, which is very much restricted to that. And then in New York also, I give money specifically for vocal chamber music compositions at the Lindemann Young Artist Program at the Met, and also commissioning vocal chamber music with another chamber music group. And I give specifically to help young artists get to the Met. They may win the audition, but if they live in South Africa and don't have the airfare or can't afford the visa, they don't get to the Met. Mm. And I'm trying to fill that link, if you will.
1: Have you worked with Polish artists or Polish singers before?
3: I was, in my youth, an agent for opera singers. And not any specific Polish singers, but this past year there were 7 soloists at the Metropolitan Opera. And you clearly have a very good formation here, an extraordinary education system for music. And I'm very interested in bringing young American

0: singers here to be trained here and have an exchange, really. So that's another project for another year, but it's coming.
1: You spoke of Penderecki's music. Why particularly this kind of music interests you?
0: It's not contemporary, but I love the St. Luke Passion. And the more I hear of it, I think he's a fabulous, legendary composer. So I'm really very pleased.
1: Anything else for the future? Any more plans? Or right now you're still working on these?
0: Well, I think always you need to make a 3 to 5 year commitment because it takes a long time to commission something or to hire the artist and the set designer and things. So it's a 3 to 5 year commitment with the Baltic Opera and also with every other organization I work with. And right now I have to leave this one a day early because I have a chamber music festival of my own in New England. And that's quite busy too.
1: But will you be coming back?
0: I would love to. Absolutely love to.
1: I don't think there's going to be Penderecki next year, but quite an interesting program as well, although no Wagner, which is perhaps a bit sad.
0: No, but there's Fidelio, as far as I know, and De Freischütz, and possibly André Chénier. And we're working, it's not signed yet, but working on bringing an English opera with the singers from the Met to work here with a Polish director and a Polish conductor. We're trying these initiatives, and I'm very excited.
1: Thank you so much for this conversation, and thank you for what you are doing for this festival.
0: I'm thrilled, and I think it can only get better, only improve. Yeah. Thank you very much.
1: This is the American optimism speaking through you.
0: The can-do attitude, right. Which I didn't notice the last time I was here, but now I very much notice it.

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Welcome to Europe East, a look at life and events in this part of the continent. I'm Agnieszka Wielawska. The NATO summit in Ankara concluded on Wednesday, marking a key moment for both Ukraine's defense against Russia's invasion and for the alliance's future direction. In Poland, officials and security experts have broadly welcomed its outcome.

0: comes, as Marcin Matuszewski reports.
1: A number of Poland's top government officials, politicians and experts commented on the Wednesday finished NATO summit in Turkey for Polish radio. The prevailing narrative across the board is that its results exceeded expectations. The successes singled out include, among others, the expansion of NATO fuel pipelines to Poland, the reaffirmation of Allied commitments to increase defense spending, and a number of high-caliber international deals on military technology transfer signed by the Polish Defense Ministry.
2: Po raz pierwszy, w sposób jasny i zdecydowany.
1: Last but not least, in the declaration adopted at the end of the summit, NATO countries for the first time ever clearly described Russia as an enemy. And this is quite a development, as even in the United States security strategy it wasn't stated so plainly. The US document said that we need to hold talks with Russia, strengthen our position, and so on. But here, very clearly and decisively, a spade was called a spade.
2: A tutaj to określono w sposób bardzo jasny i zdecydowany.
1: Pointed out Polish General Mieczysław Bieniek, a former NATO Deputy Strategic Commander for Transformation. Poland's Foreign Minister and Deputy Prime Minister Radosław Sikorski stated that there is not a single reason for Moscow's satisfaction stemming from the Ankara summit.
3: Co już wychodzi z niego wzmocniony?
1: The alliance emerges from this summit strengthened by further declarations of defense spending and with a strong conviction that we are still on the same team. Meanwhile, the decisions to produce military equipment in Europe should give the Russian leader much food for thought, because these decisions mean that within a few months Ukraine will have all the means needed to defend itself and Putin won't be able to intimidate neither its population nor the authorities in Kyiv.
3: Będzie miała się czym bronić i nie zdoła on zastraszyć Ukrainy.
1: Since the last summit in The Hague, European countries have significantly increased their defense spending, added Poland's Deputy Prime Minister and Defense Minister Władysław Kosiniak-Kamysz.
4: Europa zrobiła ogromny postęp. To jest 20%.
1: Europe has made enormous progress in this regard. Its military spending is 20% higher than a year ago. Furthermore, for many years the proportion within NATO was such that 70% of its military spending was borne by the United States and 30% by Europe and Canada. Thanks to these recent changes, though, today this ratio is 60-40, and the goal is to equalize these spending capacities.
4: Już jest 60-40, cel jest zrównanie tych możliwości wydatkowych.
1: Poland is a European leader in defense spending with nearly 5% of its GDP dedicated to defense. The remaining alliance members are expected to reach this level by 2035. A highly important outcome of the summit is also the fact that NATO pledged to allocate 27 billion euro to expand its military fuel pipelines, now ending in Germany, to Poland, Czechia and onwards to the Baltic states, Slovakia and Hungary. We are very pleased that the construction of such a logistical infrastructure was also confirmed in the declaration. As fuel logistics is high among the most pressing modern battlefield issues, extending the NATO pipeline to Poland and beyond is crucial for conducting any defensive operations on the eastern flank with the use of armored units.
2: W przypadku prowadzenia jakiejkolwiek operacji obronnej.
1: Emphasized General Bieniek.
5: Pierwsza to w deklaracji końcowej jasne.
1: In my opinion, there are two very important takeouts for Poland. Firstly, the final declaration clearly recognizes Russia as a threat and adversary to NATO, mentioning it by name. I think this is quite reassuring to those alliance members who had some concerns in this regard. Secondly, the Secretary General's announcement that rapidly shifting critical NATO infrastructure, such as pipelines, further east, has finally become an investment priority for the alliance.
5: Przesunięcie infrastruktury sojuszu w końcu, ropociągów na przykład, dalej na wschód.
1: Radosław Fogiel, an MP of Poland's formerly ruling and now opposition-leading Conservative Law and Justice Party, summed up the most important Ankara summit outcomes on Polish radio. The next NATO summit will be held in Albania, but it has not yet been established when it will take place. Before Russia's invasion of Ukraine, they were held every 2 years, but this

0: changed from the June 2022 summit in Madrid, and ever since these most important NATO meetings have been held annually.
1: A report by Marcin Matuszewski. Much like Poland, Romania has emerged as one of NATO's frontline states grappling with the security challenges created by Russia's war against Ukraine. In an interview with Anna Lvova of Polish Radio for Ukraine, Romanian Defense Minister Radu Dinel-Miruta spoke about closer defense cooperation with Poland, strengthening NATO's eastern flank, coordinating with Ukraine on drone threats and countering Russia's growing disinformation campaign.
2: We know that Polish president recently visited Romania. Did you discuss any new cooperation between Romania and Poland?
3: What is happening in Ukraine because of the Russian invasion, it's generating a lot of problems into our airspace as well. And what is happening with the drones in Romania, it's happening with the drones in Poland. The frequency is much higher in Romania because of the Russian interest on the harbor, of the port in the Danube. But I discussed with my colleague, Minister of Defense, in order to identify a technical common solution for the eastern flank, because the internet, the communication have no borders. The Russian drones are crossing the borders, doesn't matter from where they are coming. It's very clear that both countries focused before against a different threat. Now the drones are the new reality. We decided to invest a lot in counter-drone solutions. So it should be a permanent interaction like virus and antivirus. These are the discussions in the last period. We signed a kind of MOU for a drone edge solution, which is involving a kind of marketplace where from where we could buy similar solutions which were proved, which were demonstrated in the real field. We started production of the drones in Romania. We are in discussions with the Ukrainians, as the Hollanda is as well. Comparing with what was, I would say, 3 years ago, the situation is completely different right now. But this is what we are doing in our country. The problem is having another side as well. And I discussed with the Minister of Defense, Mikhail Fedorov from Ukraine, asking for something to be changed on their side without disturbing their interest. I'm referring especially to the maritime drones, can be pre-programmed in order to be auto-destroyed when they are entering into the Romanian, for example, territorial waters.
2: A few days ago, I read that Romania and Ukraine were planning consultation on the drone situation. Can you tell us more about these talks?
3: We are in discussions with them. We clearly understand that the priorities into a country where the war is deploying are completely different. So we understand also the Ukrainian side. We constructed a kind of dedicated channel in between our specialists and their specialists in order to validate in real time some situations. It's a real war. If there are some countries or citizens in the middle of Europe saying that the war is not quite on the real dimensions, I will invite them in the eastern part of Romania where we can smell the air where the explosives exist. So we should help as much as possible what the Ukrainians are doing. We are doing this. We are supporting them with our best possibilities. But yes, the war is existing. There are a lot of people lying on the Ukrainian territories. We understand as much as possible, but in the same time, we should be able to defend the NATO territories.
2: What kind of Russian disinformation is currently the most common in Romania?
3: There is not only one. The general idea is that we should not support the Ukrainians. The general idea is that the war is not quite existing in Ukraine. The general idea is that we are paying for defense, not for protecting Europe or NATO. We are paying for defense for protecting the Ukrainians. So they are always trying to generate avalanches of discussions for topics associated with human fear, because they observe that this is working.
1: Romanian Defense Minister Radu Dinel.

Miruta was interviewed by Anna Lwowa of Polish Radio for Ukraine. The Czech government plans to redirect existing funds towards NATO's

0: because, you know, if we would like to be among countries who really support Ukraine, you know, we should participate not only by promises and the word support, but even we have to invest some money or material or people. So, as I understand the announcement of Peter Matsinka, you know, his intention or the Czech Republic intention is just concentrate all these partial investments under the one coverage, this PURL. That's all. That's not a new big investment and not new money, because as Premier Babiš insist or basically promise, you know, we need money for Czech Republic and we need to invest in Czech armed forces because we are not meeting or we are on the edge of reaching 2%. So no new investment towards Ukraine, but support and moving what we are already doing for Ukraine just for the new help. It's showing that we are really interested in helping Ukraine and that we are moving just from the promises to something which is really, really touchable.
1: The leader of the Freedom and Direct Democracy Party, Tomio Okamura, the speaker of the lower house of Czech parliament, has immediately reacted that he doesn't agree with this announcement, with the support for Ukraine. I suppose it was to be expected, but do you think this could complicate things?
0: It really depends, as lawyers stake. You know, Tomio Okamura is really consistent, so I wouldn't expect something else than this proclamation. What must be done, it's just all these three leaders of the current coalition or government, the parties must sit together, discuss this issue and find some solution which will be acceptable for all of them, because otherwise that could shape the political coalition or political stability of the government. But I believe that, you know, when they will find some way for future agreement on this issue, because without supporting Ukraine, without at least partial active policy of the Czech Republic, there is no way ahead.
1: Prime Minister Andrej Babiš has stressed actually at the summit that Czech support for Ukraine should not involve sending Czech troops. I suppose that's not surprising either. On the other hand, the government seems to be kind of supporting Ukraine. There's kind of this mixed messaging coming from the present Czech cabinet. Do you think the Czechia under the present government is finding the right balance when it comes to Ukraine?
0: Yeah, what we see now, I would say it's an evolution of opinions, you know, which is forced by political and let's say security environment we see in Europe and basically globally. You know, it's not only Ukraine. We see the evolution of the old conflict in Hormuz, in Middle East, whatever else. So we have to adjust. Otherwise, we cannot prepare. We cannot be. We will not be ready with certain arguments and deeds.
1: Yeah.
0: Or partners either in European Union in the NATO. So that's fine for me. It's a fully natural process of political behavior.
1: You have this very long experience with the Czech security policies, etc. If you were to explain to listeners in, you know, countries that don't know much about Czechia, that Czechia is moving in the right direction when it comes to the amount of spending on defense and security, and is it possible to explain how it can be illustrated by numbers?
0: Yes, I believe that we have a good argument starting, let's say, from, unfortunately, on 2022. The Russian attack on Ukraine. Until that day, you know, the Czech Republic wasn't the real good example in NATO. But you know, it's fair to say that we were not the only one. You know, most NATO countries were promising something and not honoring their pledges at all. That changed in 2022, and we started the very steeply ascending trajectory of defense investment from the last government of Premier

0: triage. We were told that, you know, 2035, you really reach 2%. And we even adopted a new law about military investment for defense of Czech Republic. That's fine. For this year, 2026,
1: the prediction, the prognosis is that we will need already 2%
0: threshold. And I trust what Premier Babiš said, that for the next year, we will move up a little bit again. So we have to wait for the results, for the final communique of NATO summit in Ankara. And then when our delegation will return back, what they tell us and how they introduce the plan to the future.
2: The Czech media, of course, were full of stories about the fact that President Pavel is traveling in an extra plane. He had to ask the constitutional courts to help him so that the government would get him accreditation. I just wonder, do you think that it's behind us? I mean, this kind of quarrel, and that the Czech political representation is finally moving in the right kind of unified direction? Or is that too optimistic? I don't know.
1: That's a good topic for media. You know, and it's not a good topic for security analysts, because that's only the coverage, you know, the surface of what's going on in the deep waters. For me, it's much more important how the president and co-premier and basically the government, the ball, they find the common language, and they will do something useful for Czech Republic in the field of security and defense. That's really important. Agreement of disagreement of these two, let's say, representative, that's reality. But, you know, we pay too much attention, and it's really Czech internal issue. No other countries or partners, they politically correct enough not to pay attention to this. For them, as we discussed before, it's more important how we honor the pledge 2%, how we reach the military capabilities, how we help NATO countries to travel across the territory of the Czech Republic through the process of host nation support, etc. So that's the future of the Czech Republic in the NATO and the European Union.
3: Security analyst František Míčánek was talking to Radio Prague's Vít Bohánka. And finally, the Slovak city of Trenčín is this year's European Capital of Culture. Jeremy Hill from Radio Slovakia International has this report.
4: Trenčín has now passed the halfway point in its year as a European Capital of Culture. It's a moment not only to celebrate what has been achieved, but also to reflect on what has worked, what could be improved, and how those lessons can shape the months ahead. That process began with an assessment of February's spectacular opening weekend. At a community meeting in May, organizers shared data on the event's reach and impact. According to Stanislav Krajci, CEO of Trenčín 2026, the opening ceremony fulfilled the team's original vision.
5: We have some goals, and we're trying to present today also the main goals for the opening. Of course, one of the goals was to have here the biggest number of visitors, but it was not the main goal. One of the main goals was to make people of Trenčín proud for the Trenčín. And we're trying to do thanks to our dramaturgy lines and thanks to our storytelling. And we prepare several different stages, but with one narrative and with one moment of feeling. And it was the one moment in whole 3 days that was the manifest show, which was the one key point that we're trying to get as much as we can people in one place to feel several important key elements or maybe the milestones of Trenčín history and feel it, the proudness in one time, in one place. In my presentation, I was saying that the dramaturgy was trying to figure out some expectation and some future questions. And now we have data that then can evaluate if we get it what we want. And we can say now, yes, because that we measure not only the evidence of the number of visitors, but we measure also how people was feeling at that space.

0: If they're feeling the proud of the city, if they feel the community elements, if they feel the common moments together. So, and we have already the several data that they're saying that we were successful with this expectation.
1: Those findings come from Data 26, a team of Slovak and international researchers who've been working alongside the city since before the year's program began.
2: So my name is Rafaela Ganga. I'm a professor in sociology at Liverpool John Moores University. But as I mentioned, I come from Portugal and my hometown is Porto, which was European Cup of Culture 2001.
3: I'm Steve Nolan. I'm a senior lecturer in economics from Liverpool John Moores University. And I live next to, but not in Liverpool, which was, of course, European Cup of Culture in 2008.
4: And my name is Katarína Rozvadská. I'm from Trenčín in Slovakia, and I am leading the internal research team for the European Capital of Culture, Trenčín 2026.
2: So the project emerged from Trenčín Culture Strategy and has a vision towards what the city could be and the role this project can have in supporting the city to achieve that vision. So I joined the project somewhere between 2020, 2021. I can't really precise. So I wrote a component of the bid book, which focused on the research. And that, against all odds, we were selected to be European Cup of Culture 2026.
5: And so what has the work entailed so far since that time?
4: So Rafaela is the author of the research strategy that was written in the bid book. And since then, we were working on like developing quite like really robust research with many research studies in the different areas and involving different researchers. And we started like really data collection in like the field work since 2023. And we are continuing it now because we want to compare the evolutions throughout the years. And we want to see what the European Capital of Culture is creating.
5: Can you tell me what you were measuring, how you went about gathering data, and what were some of those findings?
2: The European Cup of Culture has an assumption that culture will change almost all aspects of a city life, from culture participation to culture creative industries, to develop our infrastructures, to capacity building, and so on and so forth. So our study span across a very broad areas of research. I'm quite interested in the role that arts can play in culture participation and well-being, while my colleagues, for example, focus on economic impact and biographical change in the citizens throughout time. But the main component is try to evidence with data what happens to the city throughout this large investment of time and resources and public policy throughout the years. And that's what Katarína is mentioning. We start collecting data in 23 and will continue all the way to 2027.
5: What have past experiences been like for other European capitals of culture? Has it been an overall positive experience?
3: It's kind of mixed, and I think one of the problems is it's hard to compare one city to another, you know, and one program to another. They're all their individual things, and also there's almost a bit of an element of experimentation in some of the techniques, the evaluations we have. And I think that's one of the strengths that we have in Data 26, is it is very robust from the beginning and also traveling through time to kind of capture that. So especially from in my area with the economic impact, we want to see what's happened over time, you know, what get a good kind of look via surveying the population about what kind of the status quo was beforehand, and then seeing how people come into the area, how they spend their money, and how that kind of transforms and circulates around the area to kind of create that kind of positive economic impact. And that's the kind of job that we're looking to get into now. We've been collecting more surveys again this weekend, and it's going to be Puria's job over the summer to get into the kind of the data crunching of that. But like one of the things that Katarína was talking about today is we asked people a kind of standard economic question, is they're like, based on their experience of the opening ceremony, if it was the case that they were asked, how much would you be willing to pay for this? And, you know, if you had to go through the ticket gates, how would you be? Mm-hmm. And what we were seeing is, you know, obviously a range of things, but a quite kind of significant thing of like 18 euro per person. When you look at the numbers that were coming in north of kind of 30,000-40,000, that adds up to a kind of a measure of how positive people were about it. The thing about economic evaluations is that people can focus on it a lot and on that monetary figure, mm-hmm. but we use that monetary figure as a kind of a way to demonstrate the positivity, the kind of like the value mm-hmm. that people have from these kind

0: cultural intervention. So even that kind of signal like that, that people are like saying, yes, I would be willing to give up some money to have this experience again, is already evidence of strong kind of positive effects of the program.
1: And that report by Jeremy Hill winds up today's edition of Europe East from Agnieszka Wielawska. Thanks for joining me.

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1: What's up?
2: What's up?
3: What's up?
4: What's up?
5: What's up?
0: This week, the largest Polish communities abroad, with focus on Brazil, also the most popular fruit and vegetables in Poland. I'm Sławek Szewc.
6: And I'm Agnieszka Milamska. Hello.
0: It turns out that estimates speak of some 22 million Poles, or people of Polish descent, living in 138, yes, that's the exact figure, countries all around the world. That, according to the main office of statistics here in Poland, it's quite obvious that the biggest Polish diaspora is in the United States, roughly around 10 million people. But it might come as a big surprise that the second

0: biggest Polish community can be found in Brazil, mainly in the states of Paraná, Rio Grande do Sul, and Santa Catarina. Other countries where you can find larger numbers of Poles and people of Polish descent are in Germany, which is, well, one might say quite natural.
1: Due to our neighborhood?
0: Due to our immediate neighborhood. But also in the UK, mainly in the London area. Here it's around 1 million people. The numbers, they fluctuate depending on how many Poles emigrated in search of bigger and better job opportunities at different points in history. Also in Canada, larger active communities are in Toronto and Winnipeg, and in France, which is a traditional Polish center in the region of Paris and in the north of the country. But getting back to Brazil, well, more than two centuries after the first Polish immigrants arrived in Brazil, millions of Brazilians of Polish descent continue to preserve the language, traditions, also customs of their ancestors, while embracing a distinct Brazilian identity. And this is what makes it especially interesting as far as the Polish community in Brazil is concerned, and what in a way differentiates from other such diasporas, Polish diasporas. An estimated 3 to 5 million Brazilians, this figure depending on sources, trace at least part of their ancestry to Polish immigrants who arrived mainly in the late 19th and early 20th centuries. As early as 1824, Polish families bearing surnames such as Białek, Bielski, Gudowski, and Pokorny were recorded among the arrivals there. Many of the newcomers were farmers who left the homeland then partitioned among Russia, Prussia, and Austria. We have to keep in mind that Poland did not exist as a state for exactly 123 years, being partitioned by its three neighbors. Well, where political repression, poverty, and a lack of land drove many to seek new opportunities abroad. So it was not only Brazil, but mainly the United States that was targeted by these Polish migrants. Brazil, eager to populate agricultural regions after the gradual abolition of slavery, encouraged European immigration by offering settlers land, loans, seeds, and farming equipment. So, what more could you ask for?
1: Well, that was something they could have never achieved in partitioned Poland, so that was a haven.
0: Well, indeed. Today, however, most members of Brazil's Polish community are fifth, sixth, sometimes seventh generation descendants of those settlers. However, despite the passage of time, many families have preserved Polish traditions, also Roman Catholic customs, Poles being predominantly Roman Catholic, also folk dances from many regions, music, cuisine. An interesting thing is that the Polish language has also survived in some communities. Variants spoken by descendants have evolved over generations, incorporating Portuguese vocabulary and local influences, something which also can be found among Polish communities in other regions of the world.
1: But there is a small village in Brazil where the majority of the descendants of the Polish immigrants speak the kind of Polish that we presently will find hard to understand, because this is the old Polish. It dates back to the 19th century, and this has been preserved there.
0: So it's in original form, one might say.
1: Exactly. So this is a fantastic experience, really.
0: What testifies to the importance of these Polish communities in Brazil is the fact that in about 20 Brazilian municipalities, the Polish language has been granted co-official status with Portuguese. The community's traditions have also adapted to Brazilian life, blending

0: with indigenous, African, and other European influences, particularly in food, music, and, as we said, everyday language. The difference is that rather than remaining isolated, as had been the case, for instance, with large parts of the Polish community in the United States.
1: In Chicago, for example, there were many of those who never spoke English or American.
0: Because they never had the opportunity. There were these quarters, or as some called it, Polish ghettos, unfortunately, where people living for, I don't know, 30, 40, sometimes even 50 years, they never had to speak English or any other language besides Polish. They worked in Polish enterprises. They did their shopping in Polish centers. Restaurants were Polish. Well, you name it. Everything was Polish. So there was no need for this. In the case of the Brazilian Polonia, as we call them, that is Poles domiciled somewhere abroad, they became fully integrated into Brazilian society, while at the same time maintaining elements of their ancestral heritage, something to be proud of. Members of the community have contributed to Brazilian agriculture, also architecture, medicine, education, and the arts, helping shape the country's cultural diversity. In some southern communities, where people of Polish ancestry make up a large share of the population, Polish customs have become part of the broader regional culture, so a Polish contribution, one might say. And it is not uncommon to find Brazilians of, let's say, Italian or German descent speaking Polish or Portuguese with accents shaped by generations of coexistence.
1: Well, that's obvious. If you are, you know, one leg in the Polish community, the other in the Brazilian community, you have to sort of blend it together. And sometimes it so seems that they speak the Brazilian Portuguese with Polish accents and vice versa, Polish with a Brazilian Portuguese accent.
0: It's a true mixture, something which you can find, I dare say, only in the European Union at present, where we have these mixed marriages and people of different nationalities, starting families and then their descendants marrying other members of different nationalities, and it's becoming a true melting pot. So I think that in this aspect, we can compete, for instance, with the American melting pot. Well, getting back to Brazil again, for many of these descendants, emotional ties to Poland remain strong despite the generations that separate them from their ancestral homeland. Many of the migrants who crossed the Atlantic had experienced political upheaval, foreign occupation, or armed uprisings before leaving Europe, and most never returned to Poland or saw the relatives they had left behind, passing their stories and memories down through successive generations. Today, cultural organizations, churches, schools, and festivals continue to foster those connections, ensuring that Polish heritage remains a visible part of Brazil's multicultural society, while reflecting the country's long tradition of immigration and cultural exchange. A visible manifestation of this presence of the Polish community in Brazil are the Polonia Games organized in Poland, where arrivals from Brazil, those members of the Brazilian Polonia, they constitute quite a sizable group. And as always, they add to the brightness of this community, being a real, bright point indeed.
1: Well, also quite recently, it's a couple of years now that the Polish section of Polish Radio's external service is maintaining very close contact with representatives of the Polish community in Brazil.

0: So it is also a sign of the fact that the Polishness and the descendants of Polish people in Brazil wants to be developed and wants to be continued. So this is also a very important situation.
1: So if you happen to visit Brazil and some of the regions, just feel free to speak Polish. And just a note for the latecomers, you're tuned to Polish Radio, broadcasting from Warsaw. This is the weekly What's Up feature with
0: Agnieszka Bielawska
1: and Sławek Szews. The most popular fruits and vegetables in Poland, well, these are apples, strawberries, cherries, sour cherries, plums, pears, raspberries, blueberries, currants, and chokeberries. As regards vegetables, Poles most often eat tomatoes, cucumbers, onions, carrots, lettuce, peppers, cauliflowers, and cabbages. These are the findings of the National Surveys of Fruit and Vegetable Consumption carried out at the request of the National Association of Fruit and Vegetable Producer Groups here in Poland. Now, we all know that Poland is among the leaders, or actually the leader of apple production in Europe. This being successful thanks to our climate and extensive experience of Polish fruit growers, enough to mention that Poland, I believe, is the only country, at least in Europe, which has a national institute of apple production in Skierniewice, close to Łódź in central Poland, with decades of traditions. And there have been various varieties of apples, I don't know if that's the right word, developed over there, or crossbred, perhaps. I'm not an expert, but I have one sitting just opposite me. Agnieszka, what would you say are the main vegetables and fruits that can be found in Poland, and what time of the year? Because this is also quite important.
0: Well, this is important because we all want to eat seasonally, and that is what all those wonderful chefs of wonderful restaurants advise, also dietitians. The thing is that each and every year it is more difficult. Not only have the summers become much, much hotter, and therefore the fruit and the vegetables ripen much, much quicker, but the fact is that we can eat, for example, strawberries all year round, but not them not being the Polish wonderful strawberries, but the ones that are imported. So this is a case in point, I think, in the majority of European countries, and I think elsewhere in the world, because we have become sort of, well, it's globalized, so this is the fact. But what we want to eat during the seasons, of which, frankly, there are now only two instead of four.
1: And we have to stress that this will be a choice from quite a long list we found in culture.pl of fruits and vegetables that grow in Poland. So we're not talking about imports, but something that can be found and grown domestically.
0: Well, in the winter, we, of course, eat potatoes. This is one of the vegetables that you did not mention, but this is the one that is on the top 10 list.
1: Here we're a strong competition for the Germans.
0: Exactly. And we have some, I will not lie, but really dozens of varieties of potatoes. And these are our favorite sort of vegetables as side dishes, also as main dishes. And in the winter, we eat the potatoes. We eat also beetroots. We eat also all kinds of root vegetables like celeriacs, like also those which have for many years been forgotten. One of them is like the thing which is called rutabaga. It is a very popular and very healthy root vegetable, but following World War II, it was completely sort of eliminated from the menus on Polish tables, and that because

0: during World War II, it was one of the very few things that were available.
1: So it has negative and associations.
0: It had very, very negative associations, and it was simply left for feeding the animals. Then we have the beans, of course, but during the winter we rather stick to dried beans with the wonderful pink niyash, the very broad white beans.
1: The handsome Johnny.
0: The handsome Johnny.
1: Some of these varieties, they have
0: very funny
1: exceptional names.
0: Yes, absolutely.
1: Or the eagle beans.
0: Yes, the eagle beans, yes, that is the one that have the eye. And we also sort of like stick to, did I say cabbage? Yes, I did say cabbage. Because we love our cabbage stewed, also in the guise of gołąbki, that is the cabbage leaves, which is stuffed with meat and rice, or only with meat. Or they can be stuffed with, for example, kasza gryczana and mushrooms. Speaking of mushrooms, it is yet another thing that we all have on our tables and in our cupboards for the winter.
1: Are they classified as vegetables or, or fruit?
0: I will not.
1: I'm always at a loss.
0: I will not delve into that because it's like we're talking about vegetables, and you said tomato, whereas for very many people, tomato is a fruit, frankly. But then we have our mushrooms and a whole wonderful array of them, and we stew them, we roast them, we have, mushroom soups, etc., etc. And of course, we dry them a lot, because one thing that we love is our kapusta, that is the sauerkraut, which is made with lots of mushrooms for the Christmas Eve dinner. Wonderful, wonderful stew, to which we then add all the leftovers from the roast, and we have the bigos for the 1st of January.
1: You're making me hungry.
0: Well, yes, slightly so. then, of course, then comes, for example, spring. I skip from autumn to spring because we all love our new both fruits and vegetables, and here we have a whole array of them. That is spring onions, they're wonderful radishes, and a whole array of greens, which means that we have all kinds of butter lettuces, and then we have those wonderful Italian salads, and then we have really something that you can choose from. The ones that are green, the ones that are very subtly green, the ones that have sort of like twisted leaves and are a little bit brownish. Really, spring is the time for the greens.
1: The greens, also the reds. What about carrots? The good old carrot.
0: The oranges. The good old carrot is with us the whole year round. Of course, during winter, we have those wonderful side dishes. That is the stewed carrot with butter and cream. And that goes for, as a side dish to meat. Or with green peas. The ones that are frozen go very well into it, because frozen peas are one of those vegetables which simply are, they taste exactly the same as fresh green peas.
1: But carrots are also a very important component of soups.
0: Of soups.
1: These typically Polish soups,
0: yes.
1: Like Krupnik,
0: they are also a very important component of the Polish sałatka, the vegetable salad with boiled root vegetables. Also a staple during Easter and Christmas, for example, served with mayonnaise. Those who want to have a little less fat serve it with yogurt, but it does not taste the same.
1: And then enter May, and it's almost summer-like.
0: And enter May, and we have asparagus. For years, Poland has prided itself as an asparagus grower. However, there were times, some 40, 50 years back, or 30 even, that we rarely saw the asparagus on our tables because all of them were exported. Nowadays, we have our own asparagus growers, in the sense own that they are the local sellers. And we have all kinds of asparagus, of course,

0: First and foremost, there appear the wonderful white asparagus. Then we have the green asparagus, the lesser green asparagus, and the violet ones. So this is something wonderful. We like it served the classic Polish way, that is with butter and breadcrumbs. But we also tend to stick to some varieties. For example, the Hollandaise or Béarnaise sauce. We also taste them fried, so we sort of like change the menus. And together with the asparagus, we see the wonderful young beetroots. Which is something that we love botfinka, because botfinka, this is what it's called. It's the young beetroots with the green leaves. And this is something that is fantastic for soups, but also for the summer, chłodnik, the cold beetroot soup, another favorite of Poles. Then comes the rhubarb, which in the old days back was something that we only had as a compote, you know.
1: It reminds me of my childhood,
0: exactly,
1: actually.
0: And
1: Granny used to do that.
0: And
1: that.
0: The school canteens. Mm-hmm. So,
1: but it's also a wonderful component of desserts.
0: First and foremost, for all kinds of crumbles and tarts and everything. So, so this is something that is with us for very, very many years now. And of course, fresh and wonderful wild sorrel. We are lovers of the sorrel soup, which is, it is a little bit tangy, and it's a little bit sort of sour, and it has to be eaten with a hard-boiled egg because of the qualities that sorrel has, just like spinach. And comes also together with the sorrel, the young spinach, which is also a favorite. And so we move then to everything that summer offers, starting from all kinds of berries. Strawberries, raspberries, blueberries, and the wild blueberries from the forest, and then there are the currants. This is something that we all adore, and
1: it's the berry season.
0: It's the berry season. One thing that I miss in this list that you mentioned is the broad beans, the green broad beans, which are a favorite of Poles, starting early June, until late August, something which is, it's like, for us, it's like crisps, it's like peanuts. No matter how much you boil of the broad beans, that amount is eaten in no time at all.
1: Okay, come August?
0: Well, come August, I think come autumn. So it's all kinds of mushrooms which start sort of like popping up depending on the month. We have, I forgot something which we are also very proud of, despite our geographical position. The fact is that we are wonderful producers of tomatoes. We equal the south of Europe in that matter. We have all kinds of them. They are grown here in Poland, ranging from the wonderful cherry tomatoes, the plum tomatoes. We have them in all kinds of colors. And they are delightful. So this is something that we eat together with the wonderful crunchy cucumbers, which we then, of course, salt for the winter.
1: And speaking of mushrooms and, approaching autumn, saffron milkcap.
0: This is...
1: Or rydz in
0: Polish. This is... Well, it's now become quite rare in Polish forests. It's a wonderful but very fragile mushroom. So it has this, when you cut it, it has this sort of milk oozing. But the first and foremost, you have to fry it with a little bit of garlic and onion in butter. And this is delicious on its own.
1: And then come the wild rose, plums, cranberries, pumpkins.
0: Yep.

0: A long list?
1: Yeah, a very long list, yes. And there are some of those things that come up to my mind which have sort of risen again to something that we call, you know, the superfoods. One of them is the dogwood. It is a very decorative plant, but apparently the berries, they are turned into jams and syrups, and they are also turned into what we call nalewki. That is, they are mixed with sugar and some kind of spirit to sort of warm you up during the winter, but in a very healthy way. Then comes kale. We've been growing that for a long, long time, but never eaten it. And now it, again, is back in fashion. And, of course, we have the horseradish, which accompanies us during the whole year as a side for all kinds of sausages and black sausages and roasts, etc.
0: And the list continues through the winter months.
1: You know, it's my favorite subject, so I can continue for another hour.
0: So if you have any further questions, please write to Agnieszka Consulter. She is, well, the ultimate source on all this. I'm just an amateur, but I love to eat all of these things. As I said, we mentioned just a fraction of the long list of things grown here in Poland.
1: And I was doing the talking. Amazing. What a wonderful program today.
0: For a change. I'm Sławek Krzewsz.
1: And Agnieszka Wielawska. Goodbye.
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0: My name's Michał Kubicki. A warm welcome to another edition of From the Archives. Today, Polish traditions and cuisine through the eyes of Beata Zatorska, a Polish-born doctor living in Australia, and her English husband, Simon Target. In 2012, they published a book entitled Rose Petal Jam, Recipes and Stories from a Summer in Poland. It's a memoir cookbook and travelogue that chronicles Beata Zatorska's childhood in rural Poland and includes her grandmother's recipes for traditional Polish cooking. Let's listen to a conversation which I recorded with Beata and Simon during their visit to Warsaw in 2013.
1: Why do we have

0: Rose petal jam in the title.
1: I think it's like a Proustian memory of smell and texture and fragrance of roses, Polish wild roses that were growing around my grandmother's house. So if I think about my childhood, I think about that smell of rose petal jam and rose petals that were crushed in a mortar to make the jam.
2: When we first came to Poland, when Beata came back to Poland from Australia for the first time for 20 years, I drove a hire car from Krakow to her home, and we nearly got there when she said, "Stop the car." And she got out of the car and ran off into the bushes. And she came back moments later with her hands full of rose petals. And she said that when she was a child of 4 or 5, it was her job to collect these petals for her grandmother to make jam. And she thrust these petals into my face and said, "Simon, Simon, smell this. This is the smell of my childhood." And really, that was the start of our book.
0: Beata, for you, I believe, this was... That first visit after a lapse of 20 years was very much a sentimental journey into your childhood.
1: Very much so. It's a sentimental journey to the country where I spent very, very happy childhood. I wanted to write down how I felt, because I feel going back to a country of one's childhood is a very common experience to lots of migrants, not just Polish migrants. Being a doctor in Australia, I deal with people of different nations, and I take care of African people, of Chinese people, Nepalese people, Italian people. And when you go back after 20 years or 30 years to a country of your childhood, it's a very emotional trip. And Poland is the country where I really long to go. And for 20 years, I've traveled all over the world. So I felt I was a very restless refugee, very restless migrant. So I've traveled through South America and Asia and China and India and everywhere in Europe. But I felt I couldn't go back to Poland for all sorts of reasons, political and lack of passports. But once Poland became free, I felt I really needed to go, although I was scared to go. Like, you have to face the memories. Was it really as good as I remembered? And it was thanks to Simon, who actually bought the tickets, and we had 1 week to go, and we left. And when we went to see my family, and it was such an incredible experience, because my family welcomed me like I've never left. Like, they sort of didn't notice that I've aged. That was I was 20 years older, and I was the same child to them that left. You know, incredible feeling that and sort of realization that the most important thing in life are people that love you and your family, and that was the best trip I probably have ever made anywhere.
0: There is, I believe, this question of confronting one's preconceptions, one's expectations with what one actually sees. So I believe for you, Beata, it was an entirely different story than for you, Simon. You, Simon, heard a lot about Poland from your wife before you made your first visit. So perhaps I will first ask you, what about this confrontation of what you'd expected to see and what you actually saw on your first visit?
2: Well, I didn't know much about Poland, because I grew up in England in the 70s and 80s when Poland was communist, and the whole of Eastern Europe was hidden. We only saw Poles at the Olympics, and I studied literature at Cambridge University and arts, and I thought I knew all about European art, but I didn't. I knew about half of European art, and there was a whole other half that belonged in Eastern Europe, which I hadn't the faintest idea about. I'd never heard of Wisława Szymborska. I'd never heard of Wisbianski or Olga Boznanska. And Beata took me to the galleries in Poland and showed me these things, and it was a complete revelation. I was ashamed that I didn't know about them. I mean, I felt foolish in a way. And that kind of cultural revelation, combined with the warmth of her family, who just grabbed me, hugged me, and said, "Dzień dobry, Szymon," and I became part of the family. Just, you know, I mean, English culture is famously reticent. You go and visit someone in England for a cup of tea and a biscuit. Try going to a Polish family for a cup of tea and a biscuit. You know, you'd be lucky if you get out after 2 days. And I think that was totally new to me and surprising.

surprising. I mean, I knew her family in Australia were very hospitable, but the way anyone in Poland just receives you with such friendliness was, to me, delightful. I just fell in love with the place and the countryside and the culture and the churches. You know, you drive it around southwest Poland and you find a palace, a romantic palace with a rope, with a moat every 5 kilometers, and someone sitting in a wooden boat rowing across a pond full of lilies. It looks like it's part of a movie set.

0: What was your most profound memory of your visits to Poland so far? Any particular place or event?
1: Well, I love Warsaw, and I don't really know. I mean, I suppose I'm talking about the heart of Warsaw, the old town, really, the Nowe Miasto and the Stare Miasto. But I just love the romance of a place that's rebuilt, not when it was destroyed in 1940, but at the end of the 18th century. You know, what a great idea. And I love the way Warsaw's here, because no city in the whole of the world was so vindictively destroyed as Warsaw was by Hitler. And yet it's here again, beautifully. I love the way it was restored using Canaletto's paintings. I mean, you know, Canaletto, these are not maps, these are not diagrams of Warsaw, this is a dream. So in a way, old Warsaw is a dream. It's a recreation of a dream, an artist's dream, and I love that. And I think if you walk through it at night on a warm summer's night, you feel you're in a dreamy painting. So I think as a city, and I mean, everyone talks about Krakow and how lovely it is, but I prefer Warsaw. It's more Eastern, it's more Polish to me.
0: You say that you studied literature. Now, the book, I believe, is also for you some sort of an introduction into various things Polish, including literature, poetry in particular. I think it's delightful that you included, some of the Polish verse in your book. Was your intention to give, more color to your accounts of your travel and your recipes and so forth?
2: Simon introduced me to English poetry. He often reads aloud to me. He introduced me to Seamus Heaney, and I felt like I had to introduce him to Polish poetry as well. Modern Polish literature and poetry are very interesting, and we're so lucky we have so many people that can translate Wisława Szymborska, they can translate Miłosz, and there are different translations available as well. So now Polish literature is more readily available to English speakers. We're also quite lucky that in Australia we have Marcel Wayman. He translated Pan Tadeusz and translated other Polish classics, so they're also available in English for people like Simon to read.
1: It's not an academic book, Rose Petal Jam, at all, but it gives people like our children who don't speak Polish, or Polish families who maybe live abroad and who have English friends or English kids, it gives you a taste of Polish culture, but also popular culture. We've got some Zbigniew Lengren in there as well, and just a tiny snatch of, I keep going on about Szymborska, but to me, this is a Polish poet who translates so well. Like, you can read her in English and she's still very effective and moving. And I honestly feel, you know, rather than spending money on going to a wellness spa or a psychotherapist if you're depressed, read a Szymborska poem, because I promise you, at the end, you'll feel 100 times better. I mean, she, to me, encapsulates that wonderful Polish sense of priorities right. I really feel Poles know what matters, what's important. And Szymborska, every page is, you know, this matters, this doesn't matter. Get it right, then you'll be happy.
0: I know that you also wanted to introduce your readers and your husband during your travel into Polish cuisine.
2: Oh, that was a very easy task. My husband loves food and knows a lot about food and different Italian and Greek cuisine, but he really didn't know much about Polish cuisine. And having such hospitable family as I have, it wasn't very difficult to show him what Polish food was all about. And we explored different places, and we learned that Polish cuisine is very regional as well, that people make different at the same

dish different way in different parts of Poland. And we are truly very happy to find that the Polish food still exists, and you can buy fantastic Polish food in the major restaurants in major cities.

0: together, and then we compete who can eat more. And we have three teenage sons who can eat, you know, 20, 30 pierogi each, or maybe 100. So we can make lots of them. So now when we read blogs about our books, and people, for example, in England, someone wrote, how can anyone eat 100 pierogi? We could dispute that. You can eat it in one afternoon in our family, in one go.
1: There can be different fillings, yes, in pierogi, right?
0: Yes, different fillings, meat and fruit and cabbage and mushrooms. And now we're looking forward to Christmas with my family and eating pierogi with cabbage and mushrooms as well, as same as Ruski pierogi. So yes, I think it's a signature dish in Poland. I can't imagine any other dish being more popular and more famous. Although in my family, we also make kluski śląskie, which are the giant potato gnocchis that we make in Sydney as well. But pierogi are special and very different. My Russian patients make pierogi, but they fry it and bigger, and a totally different type of dish.
1: Simon, have you taken to the delicacies of Polish cuisine?
2: Well, I quite like the indelicacies of Polish cuisine, to be honest. Like, I like the way it's not very reconstructed. At least the kind of food that we feature in our book is very traditional, family recipes. Most of the recipes in the book come from Beata's grandmother.
1: Is there any particular Polish dish which you came to like especially?
2: Well, I'm very fond of ponczki. Not as fond as my son Daniel, who's 15, and he can smell a ponczek from about 1 kilometer away in any home or town in Poland. He's amazing. He's only been to Poland once, but he discovered ponczki, and now as soon as he comes to Poland, he has a bag of them in his hand all the time. So, I mean, I love the consistency of Polish food. It's very reassuring that you can always find ponczki in every town, and you can always find, you know, a pierogi for not very much money. You know, you can always get a cheap lunch of delicious pierogi. I also love the fresh vegetables in many rinneks in many country towns. You know, I filmed Jamie Oliver and other chefs who are obsessed with organic produce and market gardens, farmers markets. Well, they've been going on in Poland for decades, and they're still there. You don't have to have your vegetables wrapped in plastic. You can buy them covered in earth in the middle of a rinnek, and they smell. You can squeeze them and smell them. I think the availability of fresh produce in summer, not to mention wild fruit. There's no wild strawberries or wild jagody in England, where I come from. I find that a delight.

0: It's a sentimental journey. So in a way, it's a dream. It's like a dream that one has while traveling through a beautiful country. And also, it's a book I hope people will like reading when they're not in Poland. And it will bring memories of their childhood, of their parents, of their grandparents. In Australia, and in London, I talked to people at different book launches, and they said that the book reminds them about their childhood, their family. So that's if people love the book and if they have very nice memories of Poland, I feel my job has been well done, because the book meant to bring on interest in Poland, but also bring some pride in people where they come from. I feel Poland goes through such difficult political times, and Polish people still live abroad, and I meet lots of young people that marry into different families, in Italian families, they marry into Australian families, and often these people want to show something about their culture, their past. They want to be proud of their heritage. And I had a very young man come to me and say, oh, thank you for writing this book, I can show my Greek wife where I come from. And I like that idea that people can be proud being Polish. Polish people get quite lost overseas, and they often have to adopt different language. They're often very well educated, but they work not in their profession. They may be doing something, cleaning jobs or working in a factory, some factory line. But I think giving them a book that they can be proud of where they're from, and bringing on the memories of happy childhood or happy past, is very important in restoring their self-pride.
1: But Simon's photographs are vital.

0: for the final shape of the book.
1: Well, Beata said that the sound in the trees outside our house in Sydney, we've got two tall gum trees, reminded her of the sound of the linden trees outside her grandmother's house. And she said, go to Poland and photograph the sound of the wind in the trees. So that was quite a difficult assignment. But I did. I think a good photo of a forest, you should be able to hear the sound of the wind in the trees. And I do love the fact that in Poland there's a word for that sound, shumi. There's no such word in English for the sound of wind in trees. But there's so many trees in Poland, so much wind, you need a word for it. But I was trying to photograph the feel, you know, in the summer of an old piece of sandstone when it's been in the sun, you can feel the warmth of it. Or the texture of peeling paint on an old door, the smell of food. One Polish critic in London said, you know, ogórki jak afrodyzjak, which I thought was very nice. I was very pleased with that I managed to photograph a cucumber so you could smell it. I think that's the challenge, is to photograph the senses, the feel and the smell of Poland, as well as the beautiful landscape.
0: The book Rose Petal Jam has been published in the UK, the USA, Australia and Poland, generating positive reviews from many newspapers and magazines. In From the Archives, you've been listening to the conversation with Beata Zatorska, a Polish-born family doctor living in Australia, and her English husband Simon Target, about their book Rose Petal Jam, Recipes and Stories from a Summer in Poland. From me, Michał Kubicki, your host, it's goodbye.
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11: Szymanowski. 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
12: You're tuned to the External Service of Polish Radio, broadcasting from Warsaw. I'm Danuta Isler, welcoming you to this edition of Around Poland. In today's program, a suggestion for those traveling to central Poland, for example, on their way from Poznań to Łódź or going north of Wrocław. I'd like to encourage you to not only visit those big cities, but also to get the feel of smaller communities on the way, like the town of Turek, inhabited by 30,000 people, which was once the center of weaving industry in central Poland. In today's edition of Around Poland, we have a little surprise for you. We're visiting the hometown of our former reporter, Krzysztof Fordoński. Hello, Krzysztof.
13: Hello, welcome to Turek.
12: So this is the place where it all began. It's located in central Poland, not very far from the city of Kalisz, right?
13: It's about 40 kilometers north of Kalisz and about 30 kilometers south of Konin, in the middle of eastern Wielkopolska region.
12: Judging by the name, just

0: Some people, it may be a little Turkish connotation, do not be fooled.
1: No, there is no Turkish connotation. The town was originally established in the middle of forests, which used to belong to the bishops of Gniezno. And the town was called after the greatest animal which used to roam these forests at that time, the early 14th century. And the greatest animal was aurochs, in Polish called tur, which was a wild kind of cow, was kind of very, very big bison, which died out completely by the early 17th century.
0: And what makes Turek special? Why would we encourage somebody to come in here even for a short half a day visit?
1: There is a museum, there is an old church which is right behind us, and the museum boasts a very impressive collection of frescoes made by Józef Mehofer, a fairly famous Art Deco painter. There is an old Protestant church which is almost 200 years old. There used to be a Gothic church dating from the 14th century, but it was burned down during the Napoleonic Wars.
0: What would Poles associate Turek with?
1: Brown coal. Every Polish child who did not sleep during his geography classes should know that the brown coal is mined in the Konin Koło Turek triangle.
0: What else?
1: Some people may remember jams from Turek factory, but the factory is no longer operating. I think it's difficult to know that because you hardly ever look at buttons. But we have a very big button factory.
0: You do?
1: We do. And some ladies may remember silk, because we have still, but it's not as big as it used to be, silk factory. So you can have a silk dress somewhere in your drawer made of silk, made here in Turek.
0: How big is Turek? How many inhabitants?
1: It has over 30,000 inhabitants. 35, I may say.
0: Have you noticed the town changing over the years?
1: Oh, it obviously has. We have a big spread in the number of local shops. At some point, Turek boasted the biggest number of shops per head of an inhabitant. And if you look around, basically, every house in the market square houses at least one shop and some have two. As we look straight ahead, we see this row of houses, goldly colored. Behind them, this used to be a Jewish quarter, fairly small one. The next two streets were the Jewish quarter. In 1939, the streets were blocked and a ghetto was formed there. But it was one of the short-lived ghettos. By 1941, the Germans largely destroyed the synagogue. The people were either transferred to Łódź, to Litzmannstadt ghetto, and some were transferred directly to Auschwitz.
0: Many of the editions of Around Poland are devoted to big cities, which would be, as I said, obvious tourist destinations. But I also like to encourage foreigners to visit smaller places like Turek. I think these places have this particular kind of, I would say, charm that is difficult to come by in bigger cities like Warsaw. But also they can give you a sense, a feel of how the local communities operate. Wouldn't you agree?
1: Turek would be a nice place just to see a typical Greater Poland town with a typical quadrangle main city square, with a typical late 19th century town hall. It used to be a vibrant and economically important city at the onset of the 19th century, with the textile industry which started to bloom here. German weavers from Saxony were brought here by the authorities. There is a street which is lined by traditional early 19th century weavers' houses, and it's the silk industry, the button industry, is obviously a part of what's left of these. Turek had its chance in 1830s, but a chance which it wasted due to two reasons. One was lack of water resources, which was necessary for textile production at that time, and the other side was distance, because the main market was in the east, it was Russia. So Łódź, which had much, much larger water resources, and it was located closer to the Russian border, was chosen as a better place, and a large part of the weaving industry moved eastwards towards Łódź.
0: But it's not much leftovers of the weaving industry in Łódź either these days.
1: Well, so Turek at least doesn't have to fight with problems of the deindustrialization.
0: And your family roots, we know that there is a little bit of a personal connection. Your grandfather in the museum, your roots, your family roots date back here a long time ago, no?
1: As far as I can tell, it was at least the mid-19th century.
0: Did you like living here?
1: It's a very nice, quiet town, but it doesn't offer too much of entertainment. It's not difficult to visit Turek, because you simply turn off the main highway, which is supposed to be Berlin-Moscow, but at the moment it's Nowy Stryków, something like 15 kilometers south of the highway. We have a very, very unique museum. It's a museum of weaving with a very impressive collection of various utensils used by weavers. We have the church with the frescoes. We have a Protestant church. You can have a stroll in the park and, well, move on.
0: So remember, if you're traveling

0: Somewhere from
1: Turek actually is in the middle of a lot of routes. If you're traveling from anywhere from Poznań to Łódź, if you're traveling from Wrocław towards the highway or anywhere north, you're crossing through Turek.
0: As Krzysztof said, if you're traveling these directions, you stop by his hometown, the city of Turek in central Poland. Thanks a lot, Krzysztof.
1: Thank you very much.
2: That's all in this edition of the program. I'm Danuta Isler. 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

Welcome to Central Europe Today. In this magazine, every week, we will be talking about what life in Central Europe is all about. The show is coming to you from Warsaw and is hosted by me, Danuta Isler. It is a co-production of Polish Radio's external service, as well as Radio Slovakia International, Radio Romania International, and Radio Prague. In the show this week, 10 years after Brexit, the EU economies are doing better than the British one. The 2026 Ukraine Recovery Conference took place in Poland's Gdańsk. And can 250 years of weather data be trusted? We'll check at Prague's Klementynum Observatory. All that is coming up, but first, here is Poland's Sylwia Grzeszczak and Ziółko in that song called Bezdroża o Wilderness.

0: Brexit has made Britain poorer and less attractive to investors a decade after voters backed leaving the European Union. The Warsaw-based Sobieski Institute think tank said in a new report, adding that Britain had avoided the economic collapse predicted by some critics of Brexit, but had moved onto a permanently weaker growth path since the 2016 referendum. The document, titled A Shrinking Power 10 Years After the Brexit Referendum, estimates that the British state is losing between 75 and 100 billion British pounds a year in revenue, a sum comparable to the country's annual defence budget, while British gross domestic product per capita is 6 to 8% lower than it would otherwise have been. Business investment is estimated to be 12 to 8% lower, which to authors say means fewer factories, less new technology and weaker prospects for long-term growth.
1: Jadwiga Emilewicz, Sobieski Institute Board.
0: 10 years on, you're looking at the balance sheet of the good and positive and negative aspects of that decision. It doesn't seem that there are too many positive aspects, no matter where you look. You looked at politics, you look at economy, society, right?
1: Yes, it is indeed, and it is really very difficult to find any positive answer that can be brought after that decision that has been done 10 years ago. The most interesting are the economic one. One of the strongest economies within the Europe, in the world, basically, which suffers strongly. But of course, what has been marked in the report, it was the problem that started before Brexit, but the Brexit simply beat it down even more. So what we know is that the drop down in the GDP counted 6 to 8. What is even more important from Polish perspective is that the export to European Union also noticed a dramatic drop down, 14 to 18%. All those reasons then came with another outcome, which is a drop down in private investments. So if you can imagine that...
0: And that's 12 to 18%.
1: 12 to even 18%. So this is really strong. And the productivity, which has also been noticed in the report. So that is really very significant drop down, which can be hardly imagined if you can compare, for instance, the Polish situation with that.
0: There are many numbers included in the report. Is that one number that stands out to you?
1: I would say that this drop down in export, European internal market, which has not been balanced with the export elsewhere, United States, former Commonwealth. This is the one number. And the second one is drop down in income to the central budget, which counts 70 million pounds. This is also something that shows me that the potential is really diminishing.
0: Jadwiga Emilewicz, thank you very much.
1: Thank you very much.
2: Arkady Żagocki, Poland's former ambassador to the UK.
0: There's a report that was compiled, among others, by the Sobieski Institute, looking at those 10 years. So what has happened, what could have been expected, and what was the positive outcome?

0: out of it. Several numbers, quite interesting numbers. It's difficult to view many of those numbers in positive light.
1: That's true, that after 10 years of the Brexit referendum, our report of Sobieski Institute, showing that in economy, British politics looks worse than it could be when the United Kingdom stayed in the European Union. On the other hand, we can see that Brexit is done. The United Kingdom is out of the European Union. From our point of view, the most important thing is to keep close relations with Britain, that all European Union should have a common interest, a common collaboration. And we hope that this government, Labour Party government, will deliver more links towards European Union. For example, that the collaboration between universities will be easier, that it will be easier to travel for students. So we hope that it will happen.
0: Probably younger people were very disappointed, as far as I remember.
1: Yeah, most young people, but also Scotland, as we remember, were mostly against Brexit, except for London, Oxford, Cambridge. Most of England was for Brexit. But even in London, we can see, you know, that there were some differences. So that's a lesson for all of us, because it was the only one country which left the European Union so far, but very important country. Brexit played an important role and has influenced not only British politics, but also European Union politics.
0: Professor Arkady Żagocki, thank you very much.
1: Thank you.
2: Michael Dembinski, British Polish Chamber of Commerce. There's no doubt about that the UK economy is some 3 to 4% smaller than it would have been. Those are official figures from the Office of Budget Responsibility in the UK. What the UK has seen is shrinking imports from countries in Western Europe, whereas Polish exports, year by year after Britain left the single European market, have grown. In all honesty, last year wasn't that good. The growth was just under 1%. But in previous years, that growth had been really good. But if you're a small business, the red tape
0: will kill you.
2: because to send one pallet of goods to the UK is as much paperwork as sending a whole 44-ton truck to the UK. Mm. So the small manufacturers in both directions basically have been killed off. If you don't have scale, you can't really do well in a non-EU market. The problem that British investors have, if you look at the structure of British investment in Poland, it is essentially large companies. So if you look at the FTSE 100, 53 of them are present in Poland in one form or another. If you look at the FTSE 250, the next 250 companies ranked by market capitalization, it's only 13, 1-3. And if you look at the sort of 8,000 mid-cap companies, hardly here at all, especially if you're an owner-managed business. Poland is still too difficult to navigate from the point of view of the business red tape. It's a completely unfamiliar world to an owner-manager used to the common law legal system.
0: And what do you envisage when you look at Poland, middle of 2026? Politicians are very happy to jump at the idea of G20, but we have still the war going on with Ukraine.
2: Yes, exactly.
0: There are things happening in the Middle East.
2: I think, you know, the energy shock is nowhere near as bad as it was in 2022. I think the markets have got used to it very quickly. More of a worry really is Putin. And the sooner the war comes to an end there. I think once the war does come to an end, it will be great for this entire region. And we'll see a lot of deferred investment that has been held back by people in the United States who think that Yugoslavia is the capital of Poland, who haven't a clue of what's really going on here. But those investments will become unblocked. And I think that as soon as the war is over, Poland's growth rate will really spurt ahead.
0: Fingers crossed, Michael Dembinski. Thank you very much.
2: Thank you very much indeed.
3: My name is Bartek Staniszewski. I'm the head of policy at Bright Blue, a center-right think tank, which is just expanding into Europe right now.
0: When we look at Poland and the UK, recently there's been again some, I don't know if we should call them rumors, media reports about potential Pol exit. So Poland leaving the European Union. Britain has left the European Union. And I think there are reports that it did not really turn out to be a good event when it comes to the development of the country.
3: Well, it's certainly a mixed bag. bag. I mean, I wouldn't overstate Brexit as the cause of the UK's economic woes, but the matter of fact is that if you poll people in the UK today, more of them regret Brexit than otherwise. Foreign policy is always trendy, especially when you have loads of people in your country who are immigrants and so are still interested in the domestic policies of the countries they come from. But the matter of fact is that the UK has so many domestic problems that they dominate the long-term agenda. The UK's problems with living standards,

0: with house prices, with poor growth, with high energy costs are, in the long term, really what dominates the headlines.
1: So there's plenty to talk about.
0: There is loads to talk about and lots of problems to solve.
1: All right, thank you very much.
2: And according to the authors of the report, the British experience demonstrates that departure from a deeply integrated market entails lasting costs and that formal sovereignty does not free a state from economic interdependence in a heavily globalized world. The 2026 Ukraine Recovery Conference took place in Poland's coastal city of Gdańsk, with thousands of international guests and a number of esteemed speakers attending this year's edition of this large-scale event. Ukraine signed more than 10 billion euro worth of deals over the 2 days of the event as the European Union released the first tranche of a major loan package for Kyiv. Marcin Matuszewski has the details.
3: One of Thursday's debates was devoted to the fight against corruption. Poland's Minister of Justice, Waldemar Żurek, was among its participants, and as he emphasized, Poland knows all too well the problem of combating bribery in a country struggling to survive. Ukraine had a corruption problem, and it still exists. However, I see examples of people very high in the hierarchy being charged, arrested, and brought to trial there. And this makes me very happy, because it means that the Ukrainian state works. But of course, I am also aware that these anti-corruption institutions can be hated by corrupt politicians. So, if I was to offer Ukraine any advice based upon the Polish experience, a clear separation of powers is a must, just like having a strong judiciary branch that is independent of politics, but also within the sphere of public scrutiny. And last but not least, it is vital to have strong, independent media. EU Commissioner for Enlargement Slovenia's Marta Kos pointed out that there are already two institutions fighting corruption in Ukraine, the National Anti-Corruption Bureau of Ukraine, NABU, and the Special Anti-Corruption Prosecutor's Office, SAP.
4: When we speak about the cases being uncovered, I think this is also the sign that the independent anti-corruption institutions like NABU and SAPO are working. I get many questions in the sense of, but there is a corruption in Ukraine. But I can also say yes, because NABU and SAPO are working and working independently. And cluster one, if I come back, on the rule of law is independent judiciary and independent anti-corruption institutions.
3: Regional cooperation is also one of the conference's key focuses. Vitaly Kim, head of the Mykolaiv Oblast in Ukraine, emphasized that such events facilitate the development of cooperation with partners from around the world. Mykolaiv is a good example, as it cooperates closely with Denmark, and of the 340 million euros this region has received in recent years, half comes from that particular country. Denmark signed an agreement guaranteeing us another 225 million euro over the next 3 years. At first, we had 5 experts specializing in international cooperation, but now we have 6 offices dedicated to just this. 50 out of the 52 municipalities in the Mykolaiv Oblast have such an expert on board, and the same goes for experts specializing in digitization. Each municipality has partner cities with which they implement credit and grant projects, as well as exchange experiences. Over the past 3 years, we have learned to operate according to European principles, and we are effectively developing this cooperation. For many years, Mykolaiv's relations with Denmark were handled by the latter's ambassador to Kyiv from 2020 to 2025, Ole Egberg Mikkelsen.
5: In the beginning, the job was to help stabilizing the city because there was no drinking water, and it's a city of 450,000 inhabitants, so you cannot live in a city if there's no water. So the first thing we did together with our Ukrainian friends was to establish an emergency water supply. And there was no heating, so we also had to work on the central heating system. But thanks to our Ukrainian friends, we actually managed to do this. So the city was kind of stabilized. People were leaving. But once there was drinking water, once there was heating, some of them stayed. And it stabilized the city. And we also had to help with garbage trucks, because if there's no garbage trucks, you cannot run a city. People cannot live there. You need to have a garbage system working. And there were no trams, there were no buses. So everything that keeps a modern city working, we had to supply.
3: Ole Egberg-Mikkelsen told

0: Polish Radio External Services Piotr Pogorzelski. Companies from various sectors, including the defense industry, are also well represented at the conference. Ukraine's Artem Polikarpov works at one of such, producing his country's house specialty, drones. The drone I am presenting can be controlled from anywhere in the world via the internet, and GPS is not required. This makes it partially immune to electronic warfare devices and increases the safety of its operators. Pilot training takes at least a month, and in the case of an interceptor drone, additional several weeks of training are required, as the technique and control principles are a bit different. The two-day conference was preceded by expert debates, political consultations and the 15th session of the Parliamentary Assembly of Poland and Ukraine. Representatives of the non-governmental sector from both countries also met at the Civil Society Forum on that day. Martyna Bogaczek from the Polish Education for Democracy Foundation told Polish Radio's Piotr Pogorzelski that the most important achievement of this meeting was the adoption of a joint declaration. At the Civil Society Forum, we jointly adopted the Gdańsk One message, an appeal to the Ukrainian authorities, the Polish government and international institutions and organizations. According to its content, the focus of thinking about Ukraine's reconstruction and also on Ukraine's path to the European Union should be on people, local communities and their needs. This reconstruction should be a long-term investment in people based on the values of human rights. Its key and foundation should be local leadership and local ownership of the processes that will take place. In my opinion, this is crucial because social organizations have clearly stated that they want to be partners in this reconstruction process, not just participants or contractors. The 2026 Ukraine Recovery Conference is the fifth edition of this event since Russia launched its full-scale war of aggression against Ukraine in 2022. In previous years, the event was held in Rome, Berlin, London and Lugano.
1: That was a report by Marcin Matuszewski. Let me just add that reconstructing Ukraine's economy and infrastructure is expected to cost an estimated 588 billion euros over the next decade, according to a February study by the World Bank, the United Nations, the European Commission and the Ukrainian government. You're listening to Central Europe Today, coming away from Warsaw with me, your host, Danuta Isler. With summer all around and the climate crisis progressing, it is likely that new temperature records will once again be recorded at Prague's Klementinum meteorological station, with more than 250 years old tradition. Nevertheless, scientists point out that data collected there should be interpreted with caution. Why? Romana Grajcarowa of Radio Prague has more.
2: Encountering the whims of the weather is a universal experience. It is therefore no surprise that the weather is one of the most common conversation starters and a frequent topic of everyday small talk. However, in order not only to discuss subjective impressions of the weather, but also to study it in a more objective and systematic way, people had to develop instruments that would enable accurate and consistent observations. In the Czech lands, the first systematic meteorological measurement started as early as in the 18th century in the former Jesuit college in Prague, known as the Klementinum.
3: Continuous measurements have been carried out here since 1775, but the origins of observation at this site go back even further, as scientists first had to refine the instruments used to measure temperature and determine the exact location where regular measurements should be taken.
2: Explains Ilona Zuskova, head of the Department of Meteorology and Climatology at the Czech Hydrometeorological Institute. Meteorological measurements and observations at the Klementinum were first initiated in 1752 by Joseph Stepling, the first director and founder of the Klementinum Observatory. He measured temperature, air pressure and precipitation, and in a publication from the same year he explained the scientific and practical importance of regular, long-term observations. Stepling's student and later successor Antonin Strnad began conducting truly regular

0: and systematic measurements in 1775, as documented in his journals, to make it possible to compare Prague's results with those from meteorological stations elsewhere in the world. Observations were standardized to take place at the same time each day.
1: Using the specific three observation times, 7 a.m., 2 p.m. and 9 p.m., with the evening measurement counted twice, the values are added together and divided by 4 to calculate the average daily temperature. This method is still used today.
0: The first measurements took place in the astronomical tower in the center of the Clementinum complex. However, since 1780, the observations have been moved to an annex of the southern wing, where they continue to this day.
1: The issue of solar influence was addressed, and that is crucial in climatology. Measurements must be sheltered, meaning the instrument is placed inside a kind of enclosure so that it is protected from radiation while still allowing air to circulate.
0: Despite relocating the measuring equipment, the station still does not meet current placement standards, which recommend measurements to be taken approximately 2 meters above the ground, ideally above cut grass.
2: V Clementinu se tak začalo měřit v roce 1752 ve čtvrtém patře.
1: In Clementinum, measurements began on the fourth floor of the astronomical tower, 39 meters above the courtyard. Today, measurements are taken on the first floor of the building behind the church, about 6.5 meters above the ground. You will therefore not find standard measuring conditions in Clementinum.
2: Se měří právě v prvním patře budovy za kostelem asi 6,5 metru nad zemí.
0: Says Martin Novák from the Czech Hydrometeorological Institute in Ústí nad Labem. Prague is often associated with various temperature records that were measured at the Clementinum station, since its long observation series makes it possible to compare data spanning more than 250 years. However, due to its unsuitable location, these data cannot be considered fully accurate.
2: Drtivá většina těch stanic, které mají hodně dlouhé řady, jsou vlastně stanice městské, které většinou vznikaly při...
1: The vast majority of stations with long measurement series are located in cities because they were established at universities. That is why we must also interpret rising average temperatures recorded by these stations with caution. To a significant extent, they are influenced by the expanding urban development.
2: Zanedbání kalibrací a tím pádem byla ovlivněna i přesnost měření.
0: For this reason, meteorologists considered whether to adjust the measurements to international standards, but decided to continue under the same non-standard conditions so that the long-term data series would remain continuous.
2: Je třeba říct, že tyto dlouhé řady jsou pro meteorology něčí...
1: Long data series are something meteorologists could describe as family treasure. In our case, this applies precisely to the Clementinum series, and that is why it is important to continue it.
2: Velmi dobré v té řadě pokračovat a prodlužovat ji dál.
3: That was a report by Romana Grajcárová of Radio Prague, bringing us to the end of this week's edition of Central Europe Today. I'm leaving you now with Polish-Ukrainian band Dagadana and their Kamdingd love song. I'm Danuta Isler. Thanks for listening.

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1: Tu Warszawa, tu Polskie Radio. 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

0: This is news from Poland, coming to you from Warsaw. It's Tuesday, July 14th. I'm Ada Janiszewska, welcoming you to this broadcast from the English Service. Starting with our current affairs section. In today's edition of our show, EU ambassadors are making a fresh attempt on Tuesday to agree on a 21st sanctions package against Russia.
1: The last packages are much more concentrated on how to prevent further circumventing sanctions just to introduce new sanctions. Most goods, services are already banned under sanctions, but nowadays it's very important how we prevent ways to circumvent them.
0: We will discuss the rights of foreign nationals, the rules governing access to support, and recent changes to their regulations.
2: The previous government, Law and Justice government, decided to give war refugees a lot of different rights and benefits. But after the 4.5 years, of course, it was necessary also to a little bit cut these benefits and also to encourage foreigners to be active on the Polish labor market.
0: That and more later on, Cameron. But for starters, a look at the headlines. Polish Foreign Minister Radosław Sikorski begins visit to California. Ukraine and allies launch air defense coalition, and Poland calls on Russia to stop cyber attacks. Polish Deputy Prime Minister and Foreign Minister Radosław Sikorski began a visit to California on Monday, where he will meet state officials, members of the Polish diaspora, and representatives of the technology and film industries. During his visit to Sacramento, Sikorski is scheduled to hold talks with California Governor Gavin Newsom. He will also deliver a speech at the Ronald Reagan Presidential Library in Simi Valley near Los Angeles. A key part of the visit will be the presentation of appointments to newly designated honorary consuls of the Republic of Poland. The foreign minister will also meet representatives of the Polish-American community. California is home to the largest concentration of people of Polish descent on the U.S. West Coast, including a growing number of entrepreneurs based in Silicon Valley. Discussions with business leaders will focus on opportunities and challenges in the U.S. market, as well as expectations for strengthening economic cooperation between Poland and the United States. Sikorski will also meet representatives of the film industry. The visit comes ahead of the 2026, which will mark the 100th anniversary of the birth and the 10th anniversary of the death of acclaimed Polish filmmaker Andrzej Wajda, providing an opportunity to promote Polish cinema in the United States. The foreign minister's visit to the United States will continue

through July 18th. Ukraine and nine European allies on Monday announced the launch of a new air defense coalition aimed at jointly developing a lower-cost anti-ballistic missile system as an alternative to the US-made Patriot system. The initiative was announced at a summit in Paris by the leaders of France, Britain, Germany, Italy, the Netherlands, Norway, Spain, Sweden, and Denmark, as Ukraine seeks stronger protection against intensified Russian missile attacks. We believe that the protection of Europe requires a global solution of integrating missile defense architecture to deter and defeat future missile threats, the leaders of the 10 countries said in a joint statement. As French President Emmanuel Macron said, the planned system would complement existing missile defense capabilities, including European systems already deployed or planned by participating countries. In terms of air defense, Ukraine will receive a set of next-generation anti-aircraft missiles and launch systems in the coming weeks. Another element of the Ukrainian army's modernization will be the purchase of 16 Rafale fighter jets, along with equipment and pilot training. The first of these are expected to be delivered to the Air Force in 2028 and 2029. The coalition's work will focus on the Freya project, a Ukrainian initiative to develop a European-backed lower-cost anti-ballistic missile system that would complement rather than replace existing systems such as the Patriot. Poland will join the anti-ballistic missile defense coalition if Polish companies are offered the opportunity to participate, Prime Minister Donald Tusk said. He made a statement in response to questions about why Poland was not among the countries that initially formed the coalition. Speaking in Paris, Tusk emphasized that the initiative remains open to additional members. In the case of this anti-ballistic missile coalition, we're dealing with an industrial coalition. Companies from these countries are applying, ready to contribute their potential. As for Polish companies, they're analyzing their options. The coalition is open. If a bid is ready from Polish companies, Poland will join. Prime Minister Donald Tusk represented Poland at a meeting of the Coalition of the Willing. Poland has called on Russia to immediately stop carrying out cyber attacks and comply with international law while welcoming coordinated statements by the European Union and NATO condemning hostile Russian cyber activities targeting Europe. Poland's foreign ministry said in a statement on Monday that it supported a joint EU and NATO condemnation of Russian cyber operations and urged Moscow to cease such activities. The ministry said the EU had identified the Russian Federal Security Service's 16th Center as being responsible for a broad campaign of cyber operations targeting government and diplomatic institutions in EU member states, as well as the defense, energy, research, innovation, and education sectors. According to the Polish Foreign Ministry, Russia uses a network that includes intelligence agencies, cyber criminals, self-described hacktivist groups, and private companies to conduct disruptive cyber operations and influence campaigns aimed at destabilizing the decision-making processes in EU and NATO countries. Poland also voiced full support for new EU cyber sanctions adopted in response to the alleged attacks. A new data center will be created at the Opola Science and Technology Park as part of the Experience Cloud Platform project. The investment will include the expansion of the existing server infrastructure and the development of advanced digital services for residents and businesses. The project has secured more than 40 million zloty in European Union funding. The new facility is expected to improve data protection, strengthen digital security, and make it easier for companies to access modern technologies and cloud-based solutions. Deputy Prime Minister and Minister of Digital Affairs, Krzysztof Gawkowski, emphasized that digital development, cybersecurity, and improving the competitiveness of the economy are the key goals of the investment. The project includes the construction of a modern facility covering nearly 3,000 square meters. The total value of the investment is estimated at more than 17 million euros. The new data center is expected to become an important element of Opola's digital infrastructure, supporting innovation and the growth of local businesses. And lastly, the legendary fields of Grunwald are preparing to echo with the sounds of medieval warfare once again. In just a few days, around 1,300 historical reenactors from several European countries will gather to recreate the famous Battle of Grunwald fought in 1410. The annual reenactment is one of the most spectacular outdoor historical events in Europe. Participants from knightly brotherhoods in Poland, Lithuania, Germany, and the United Kingdom will bring the medieval battlefield back to life, recreating events based on the chronicles of Jan Długosz. This year, there will be no major changes to the script. Everything will follow Długosz's description of the battle, said Szymosz Drej, director of the Museum of the Battle of Grunwald in Steinbark. The first medieval camps have already appeared near the battlefield. Over the coming days, knights and their companions will live in
specially prepared camps designed to reflect everyday life in the Middle Ages as close as possible. But before the main battle reenactment, visitors will be able to enjoy a series of free events celebrating

0: medieval culture. On Wednesday, audiences can watch impressive displays by archers and sword fighters, as well as take part in the Grunwald Palen Championship and the 12th International Medieval Ball Game Tournament. The highlight of the event, the grand reenactment of the Battle of Grunwald, will begin on Saturday at 3 p.m. local time. Just to quickly remind you, you're tuned to Polish Radio and this is our weekday current affairs magazine. I'm Ada Janiszewska, your host in Warsaw. EU ambassadors are making a fresh attempt on Tuesday to agree on a 21st sanctions package against Russia, with disputes persisting over an oil price cap, a travel ban for Russian soldiers, and sanctions on Patriarch Kirill. According to many analysts, Russia's economy is an illusion built on debt and a banking crisis is ready to explode, while the Kremlin may cease pensions. Nomsa Isler spoke to Iwona Wiśniewska, an expert on Russian economy at the Center for Eastern Studies in Warsaw, to find out more.
1: Iwona Wiśniewska, Center for Eastern Studies. I work in a Russian department and I deal with Russian economy.
2: So, Russian economy, the middle of 2026, fifth year of war.
1: Even according to Russia, it's not doing well. Even Mr. Putin admitted in the beginning of this year that Russian economy has huge problems and it's going into recession. And definitely we observe all these trends, not only in 2026, but we have been observing these trends from the end of 2024, and now all these bad trends appeared and add to the Ukrainian drone attacks. I think it's an impressive picture of all economic problems of Russia nowadays.
2: And if we look at the numbers, obviously it's difficult to estimate a realistic cost of the war, but you said that 50% of Russian budget is spent on defense, there are high interest rates, Russia is excluded from international financial world, so it can only rely on itself and close circle of friends. 10% of GDP is the cost of the war, 4% GDP public deficit, it rose sharply. It looks like no matter where you look.
1: Yeah, you know, when you look at the figures, they are not impressive, especially when you look at the budget deficit. 4% last year, but it has been increasing from the beginning of this year. We could even say that Russian government lost control on it. Thanks to the Persian Gulf, definitely managed to reduce some problems, but still, we are waiting for the autumn and for the changes in the budget because they will be definitely needed. Kremlin, Putin needs a lot of money for the war. That's why the main purpose in the beginning of this year was to increase spending on the defense sector, and defense sector expenditures increased during the first 5 months of this year by 50% year on year. This is a huge increase. That's why the result of this is definitely the deficit. And now they are looking for the money.
2: Where can they take the money from at this point?
1: Only on the domestic market, because from the beginning of full war in 2022, Russia was cut from the foreign markets. That's why the Russian government can only borrow money inside. And this is mostly printing money than borrowing.
2: Because so printing extra?
1: Printing extra, yeah. Governments issue bonds, which are backed by the Russian banks, mostly public banks, for the money which they borrow from the central bank. The circle is very easy. Yeah, and the cost of this is growing inflation.
2: You spoke here today about EU working on the 21st package of sanctions. 21st package, have the previous 20 packages really
1: When you look, for example, on the figures, our trade turnover with Russia decreased. It was a huge decrease between 2025 and 2021. It means that we reduce our cooperation with Russia a lot.
2: By we, you mean the European Union?
1: European Union countries as a whole. And I think that the most important element was just to cut European Union from the imports of Russian oil. I think this is very important for the economic situation in Russia. You know, the last packages are much more concentrated on how to prevent further circumventing sanctions, just to introduce new sanctions. Yeah, most goods, services are already banned or under sanctions. But nowadays, it's very important how we introduce all these sanctions and how we prevent ways to circumvent them.
2: And what about those frozen Russian assets that are kept in, Brussels, Switzerland?
1: First of all, Brussels. But I think nowadays there is no appetite among the European countries to back to this discussion. But in my opinion, from the psychology

0: psychological point of view, psychological pressure on Putin, it's very important to back to discussion, to use all this frozen asset for help to Ukraine, for support to Ukraine, because this will be a demonstration, our demonstration to Putin, that in this war we will support Ukraine as far as needed, because, you know, this is the question about Kremlin strategy. Kremlin wants to create as much problem as it can for us, just to force us to stop supporting Ukraine, and this is way how Kremlin could win this war.
1: Iwona Wiśniewska, thank you very much.
0: Thank you very much.
2: The report by Danuta Isler. This is Polish Radio broadcasting from Warsaw. You are listening to our Monday through Friday Current Affairs magazine. Still to come, Poland will construct a new container port in the country's west.
3: Work is officially underway, marking the launch of a mega investment that Poland's maritime sector has been waiting for. This $2.5 billion project will completely transform our maritime economy.
2: Also later on in our magazine, the EU to slash funding for the Venice Biennale over Russia participation.
4: The Commission is ending the funding to the Venice Biennale. Culture and support must not become vehicles of whitewashing aggression.
2: But first, migrants who are legally residing in Poland can access healthcare, education and social benefits, although the scope of these rights depends primarily on their resident status and participation in the labor market. Deputy Minister of the Interior and Administration Maciej Duszczyk discusses the rights of foreign nationals, the rules governing access to support and recent changes to the regulations. Piotr Runowski speaks with Maciej Duszczyk.
5: What basic rights do migrants have after arriving in Poland?
6: Of course, it depends on the legal status of the foreigners who are in Poland, who are present in Poland. If we take into account, for example, you were refugees from Ukraine, of course, they have a little bit more rights than other foreigners. But during the last years, we have been cutted a lot of different benefits for refugees from Ukraine. Of course, because this is the question about the temporality. Of course, the previous government, Law and Justice government, decided to give war refugees a lot of different rights and benefits, but after the 4.5 years, of course, it was necessary also to a little bit cut these benefits and also to encourage foreigners to be active on the Polish labor market. And now we can say that the rights of the, of course, if we, let me say something like that, that the rights for war refugees from Ukraine are the same than the others foreigners, except the vulnerable groups. For example, if we have a pregnant woman, of course, from Ukraine, they have a little bit more rights than other foreigners, because it's a responsibility of the state. But in the 99%, the Ukrainians have the same rights than the other foreigners. But of course, if, for example, if the foreigners are active on the Polish labor market, they are employed, or for example, also are registered in the labor offices as the unemployed, they have free access to the healthcare system. But if they are not active on the labor market, they don't have this access to the healthcare system, of course, except the special emergency situation, because it's also this responsibility of the state.
5: What benefits, if form of support, are available to migrants who are legally residing in Poland?
6: It depends on the situation on the labor market, because in Poland we have such situation that the access to the social benefits, but also to the healthcare system, it depended on the activity on the labor market. If foreigners are active, employed or registered in the labor offices, they have full access to the healthcare system, but also for the social benefits. For example, if someone has a different problem, of course, if it is provided in the Polish social security system, also foreigners who pay the taxes and the social contribution to the Polish system, they have full access to the also to the benefits. But if they don't pay taxes and they don't pay social contribution, this the number of social benefits is much smaller than in the case of the people who pay the taxes and social contributions. Also, this is quite important to encourage foreigners to be active on the labor market. For example, last month, a lot of different new acts have been implemented into the Polish law. And we are seeing now how many of foreigners decided to legalize their status, also the situation on the labor market, because if they want to have the free access to the healthcare system, they have to pay taxes and social contribution. It means they have to change their status from the illegal to legal. And then I think so. This tendency is very positive. To be honest, from the both

0: side for Polish states, but also for foreigners.
1: What rights do migrant children have regarding education and healthcare?
0: Based on the Polish law, of course, all of the children have the free access to the healthcare. It means that, for example, if we have children from Ukraine or from other countries below 18 years old, these children, all of the children, to be honest, have a free access to the healthcare system. But, for example, if we take the most popular social benefit, it means the 800 plus, the family benefit. And in this case, only children who have parents active on the labor market, they have full access to this family benefit. But of course, still, if you have situation that, for example, foreigners is not active on the labor market because they lose the job, and they have been fired, for example, of course, during the first 3 months, still, all of the children have the access to the 800 plus. And again, in the case of foreigners, it is very important not to allow the situation that the foreigners live only from the social benefits. That's why they should be active on the labor market. And if they are active on the labor market, they have full access to the social benefits like the 800 plus, but also other forms of the social benefits.
2: Piotr Żółnowski spoke with Maciej Duszczyk, Deputy Minister of the Interior and Administration. You are listening to News from Poland, coming your way from Warsaw. Poland has launched the K-Pomerania project near Świnoujście, slated to become one of the Baltic Sea's largest deep-water container ports. This strategic investment is designed to transform the Polish maritime economy and enable direct competition with major European ports. More from Piotr Urbaniak.
3: Poland plans to build a new container port in Pomeranian Bay in the country's west. The project, called Cape Pomerania, will be one of the largest in the Baltic Sea region and the biggest investment of its kind in modern Polish history. Cape Pomerania will serve as an outer port near the city of Świnoujście. The plan includes almost 200 hectares of new land, close to 3 kilometers of quay with a breakwater, an approach fairway, and a deep water container terminal. Poland's Deputy Infrastructure Minister Arkadiusz Marchewka outlined the government's long-term vision in a speech published on the project's YouTube channel.
4: Polska jest krajem, który...
3: Poland possesses immense maritime potential, and we are fully committed to capitalizing on it. This is why we are injecting record funding into the sector. These historic investments will establish the port city of Świnoujście as a cornerstone for Poland's maritime economy, logistics, and international trade. The port will handle the largest ocean-going container ships that enter the Baltic. It will take 3 vessels at once, each between 250 and 400 meters long. Infrastructure Minister Dariusz Klimczak spoke to Polish radio about the significance of the project.
5: Zaczynamy od budowy drogi technicznej.
3: Work is officially underway on the service road, marking the launch of a mega investment that Poland's maritime sector has been waiting for. This $2.5 billion project will completely transform our maritime economy, positioning us to compete directly with Europe's major ports.
5: Będziemy mogli konkurować z najważniejszymi portami europejskimi.
3: The terminal will support intercontinental routes and serve the central European hinterland, including Germany, the Czech Republic, Slovakia, and even Austria and Hungary. Officials argue that a deep water port will strengthen Poland's role in global trade and open new opportunities for economic growth.
6: Z roku na rok zwiększa się liczba...
3: Container volumes across Polish ports continue to grow every year. International trade flows through our docks, delivering goods not only to Poland, but also deep into our landlocked southern neighbors. Our ultimate ambition is for Polish ports to serve as the primary gateway to Central and Eastern Europe, Marchewka told Polish radio. The terminal will support both civilian and military needs. The project is also designed to be eco-friendly, utilizing zero-emission cargo systems and onshore power for ships to cut down noise and exhaust emissions. The project also includes upgrades to the surrounding area. A new rail and road system will be built, along with a railway siding and a terminal. Facilities for border guards, customs, and sanitary services will be added. The plan also covers a bicycle path, a beach access road, and modernization of the rail lines from Świnoujście to the city of Wrocław in southwestern Poland.

0: The new port is expected to begin operations around 2030. For news from Poland, I'm Piotr Urbaniak.
1: And last but not least, the European Union has taken steps to slash its funding for the prestigious Venice Biennale cultural exhibition over organizers' decision to invite Russia to take part despite its ongoing war with Ukraine. Michał Wczarek has the story.
2: No Russia here! No Russia here!
3: The European Commission, the European Union's main executive body, has officially recommended terminating a 2 million euro grant to the Venice Biennale. The news was brought in a very tight-lipped manner on Monday by Foreign Affairs Commissioner Kaja Kallas during a press briefing.
4: The Commission is ending the funding to the Venice Biennale. Culture and support must not become vehicles of whitewashing aggression.
3: Meanwhile, in a social media post on Saturday, the EU's Vice President for Security and Democracy, Henna Virkkunen, said that the decision comes after a thorough assessment of the replies from the Biennale to justify the resumption of Russian participation in the event. Culture in Europe, funded with taxpayers' money, should promote and safeguard democratic values, Virkkunen wrote, adding that these values are not respected in today's Russia. The Venice Biennale, one of the world's most famous art exhibitions, stirred controversy in March when it announced that Russian artists would be among those taking part in the event, which began in May and runs until late November. Following its 2022 full-scale invasion of Ukraine, Russia was banned from taking part in the previous editions of the Biennale, which takes place every 2 years. The European Commission said in March that it strongly condemned the decision to allow Russia to reopen its pavilion at the international exhibition, adding that culture should never be used as a platform for propaganda. Meanwhile, Poland took a strong stance against the Russian pavilion's return, with Culture Minister Marta Cienkowska firmly condemning the move while expressing solidarity with Ukraine.
5: We are against the Russian pavilion. We have a really strong statement about that. We signed the letter of the ministers of culture of 22 countries, and I know that we are still receiving voices from different parts of the world that they are supporting our statement. I think we already know that Venezia Biennale is a really political event. And I think during the Venezia Biennale, we will see lots of protests and lots of huge statements, not from the politicians, from the artists.
3: Indeed, the return of the Russian pavilion sparked a major international outcry, leading to several unprecedented developments, including the resignation of an entire international jury panel, as well as protests by Pussy Riot and international groups of activists.
2: No Russia here!
3: Russian culture is not about painting, it's not about ballet, it's not about Dostoevsky. Russian culture today is the drones that strike civilians' homes in Ukraine at night. We came here from Poland to make our opposition clear. We're joined by many Ukrainians and Romanians, making us a strong presence. Above all, we're here to remind everyone attending the Biennale that Russia is a terrorist state.
6: No właśnie, Rosja jest państwem terrorystycznym.
2: Russia go home! Russia go home!
3: In the end, the Russian pavilion never opened to the general public and was accessible only during the preview days for art professionals. The Commission's move to slash funding was criticized by the Veneto region authorities, who described it as an act of institutional arrogance and unprecedented hostility towards one of the world's most prestigious cultural institutions. Meanwhile, the Kremlin accused the EU of attempting to cancel Russian culture in other countries.
2: No Russia here! No Russia here!
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1: And that brings us to the end of this Tuesday edition of our News from Poland Current Affairs magazine. But do stay with us for more, and you are welcome to check our website and social media for updates. I'm Ada Janiszewska. Take care, and as always, stay tuned.

0: You're tuned to Polish Radio, broadcasting from Warsaw. I'm Danuta Isler, welcoming you to this week's edition of A Day in the Life. In the program, I'd like you to meet Polish endurance athlete Jurand Czabański, who in May 2026 broke a world record that had stood for nearly three decades, completing one of the most grueling events in ultra triathlon in Brazil. He finished the 20 times Ironman Continuous, a non-stop combination of swimming, cycling and running, totaling 4,520 kilometers, all in 412 hours, 42 minutes and 27 seconds, beating the previous record by almost 25 hours. The Brazil Ultra Triathlon event required competitors to swim 76 kilometers, cycle 3,600 kilometers and run 844 kilometers without the usual rest breaks between stages. So, does Jurand Czabański think of himself as a superman? Not really.
1: Imagine cycling, swimming and running for nearly a week. That's what a Polish man did in the 10 times Ironman, smashing the world record by 13 hours in Rio de Janeiro, completing the 10 times Ironman in under 170 hours. That was over 15 hours ahead of his nearest competitor. And all of that on just 4 hours of sleep per night.
2: Jurand Czabański, I am an ultra triathlon athlete.
0: We have recently reported on another record you broke.
2: It was in Brazil, 20 times Ironman continuous. It was like 76 kilometers swimming, 3,600 kilometers biking, and 844 kilometers running. And I did everything like 17 days, 412 hours.
0: What are you, a superman?
2: No, I'm just human. I wish, unfortunately.
0: I'm asking because, you know, it sounds crazy. First of all, it sounds crazy that it can be done. Second of all, it sounds crazy that someone would do it. Why?
2: I can explain why. I have no idea why I did it, but it's just for myself, right? I want to just check how far
0: can
2: through
0: I go?
2: My body and my mind, because this sport is just, I think, it's mostly brain working more than muscles working. For me, it's just try to push myself. How can I far push myself?
0: So after you've done this now,
2: yeah,
0: is there more to do, to go? Are there more events that you can try to push yourself even further?
2: I think I can push myself. My dream is like 100 Ironmans continue. But doctors and

0: People from my team say, no, Juran, it's too much. You will die if you try do this. So right now, it's just my dream. 50 Ironmans is the longest distance. It was around 1 year ago. I swam 190 kilometers, and biking, it was 9,000 kilometers, and running, it was 2,220 something kilometers. Yeah, it was a long distance. Yeah, I know.
1: Yeah, I'm shaking my head. I'm like, wow. How do you practice? And then how do you do those things for so many kilometers, miles, and hours?
0: You know, I try to prepare myself. Like, usually when I prepare myself to this competitions challenge, I work out every day between 5 to 7 hours per day.
1: So it's a full-time job.
0: It's almost full-time job. Yeah, I wake up 4:30 and I finish my practice like noon, sometimes 1 p.m. And then usually I go to work.
1: You have work?
0: Yeah, I am PT. I'm physiotherapist, and I work usually when I prepare myself, I work with people like from 1 p.m. to 10 p.m. And then I come back home and take the shower and go to sleep very quickly.
1: And over and over again.
0: Yeah, and it's like, 3-4 months I prepare myself. It's harder than some competition.
1: I think so. And of those of running, what is it? Running, cycling, and swimming.
0: Yeah.
1: Do you have your favorite?
0: I think my favorite is biking, but swimming I like too. The worst is running.
2: Então, estamos a 6 minutos da largada do Jurand Chabanski. 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
1: You've already said that the head is important equally to the muscles, but I'm thinking swimming for so many kilometers. Or, I mean, you don't do it just for an hour, you do it for hours. How do you go through that? That must be difficult, not only for the muscles, but for the head, no?
0: Yeah. Swimming is the most boring part. You know, we swim in the pool. It's 50 meters pool, like Olympic distance, but still it's
1: So you just
0: short.
1: Go back and forth?
0: Yeah.
1: Oh my
0: God. Because it's more safety for us.
1: Okay.
0: Because it's some people close to team, you know, everyone close to us. So it's more safe for us. Yeah, it's the most boring. Last time 20 Ironmans, I swam 31 hours straight.
1: So you don't get tired, you don't get sleepy, you don't get hungry, you don't need to pee?
0: I was. The worst part, it was my tired, fatigue muscles, and the worst is, I think, sleeping. Because if you're sleeping, you want to go to sleep, you just dream about pillow, you know, bed and something like that. But yeah, I fight with this feeling. I fight with my mind. It's like if you finish this distance, you cross the finish line, you feel like hero. It's
1: like
0: it's
1: a Superman.
0: Superman, because you won with your weakness. And it's like the most beautiful part, I think. Your weakness is weaker than you. Yeah, yeah. Than your mind.
1: So you have a regular job. So you're a physical therapist.
0: Yes.
1: So you know a lot about muscles.
0: Yeah, I love muscles, brain. I read a lot of books about these things. So yeah, it's my passion.
1: Do you feel famous? I mean, I spotted you right away.
0: I love mountain, I love forest, nature, but you know, social media and something like that, it's not my favorite.
1: Do you have a day without any practice? Is it possible?
0: If I am not during the preparations myself, yeah, I have like day off, but when I start to prepare myself, no, I can't.
1: And how do you prepare your head? I remember there was a lot of controversy when we found out that Iga Świątek had a mental coach, and then it looks, now it seems that many athletes have psychologists working with
0: True.
1: Them or...
0: I don't need, but still I don't prepare my mind for the competitions. Sometimes I think that my sport, it's so boring, right? Because I do practice a lot of the trainer. My bike, it's with the machine,
1: mm-hmm.
0: and I do all the time a lot of kilometers, a lot of time spent with my bike and the treadmill. Then I think my mind, it's all the time it's training because it's so boring, you know? That's why I think it's the best coach for mine.
1: Do you have to equally prepare your lower body and upper body? Probably, because it's both biking and swimming, so...
0: Yeah, I need
1: prepare, all the muscles.
0: Yeah, all the muscles.
1: All the muscles.
0: Yeah.
1: What's coming up next? These are extreme events. I don't think they happen once a month, but maybe I'm wrong.
0: No. Yeah, you're right. This year,

0: I want to do Atacama Spirit. Mm-hmm. It's the biking challenge in Chile, and you have to ride the bike around 6,000 meters. But next year, I want to do 15 Ironmans, the same in Brazil. It will be like one competition, 15 uh-huh. Ironmans like one time. And then in Poland, it will be my last time competitions in triathlon. I want to do 5 times Ironmans. I will try, of course, beat the record.
1: And why do you say it will be the last time?
0: Because I'm gonna be older. And I think it's time to a little bit stop and start to live a little bit slower.
1: But if you've been doing this for so many years, can you even live slowly?
0: Maybe not slowly, but slower. No, I will do still something like ultra, right?
1: Uh-huh.
0: I want to swim the English Channel. I want to run the Death Valley in Nevada, in the USA. I want to do a lot of things like that, but it's shorter, much shorter.
1: Mm-hmm.
0: And I don't need to prepare myself like 3-4 months and, 6-7 hours per day. So it will be a little bit slower.
1: You're the only one from Poland at that level, no?
0: Right now, yes. Right now in the ultra triathlon, Polish athletes are the best. Because right now we have, I think, every record, world record in the ultra triathlon.
1: So we are a very powerful nation.
0: Yeah.
1: So we'll be keeping fingers crossed for the future. Jurand Szczawański, thank you very much.
0: Thank you so much.
1: And I was talking to the Polish endurance athlete who in May 2026 broke a world record that had stood for nearly 3 decades, completing one of the most grueling events in ultra triathlon in Brazil. And that's all in this week's edition of A Day in the Life. I'm Danuta Isler. Thanks for listening.
2: Polish Fusion. Polski Fusion. The Polish Palate. The Polish Quest for Taste. Pierogi. Pizza. Kebab. Molecular Cuisine. Tales from the Polish Kitchen with Agnieszka Wilawska,
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0: a galaxy far away, in the forest opera in Sopot for some years now has existed a portal to a world of grand opera. This time it opened on a captivating production of Wagner's Die Walküre, and Tomasz Konieczny, whose child the Baltic Opera Festival is, sung the part to which he has confessed a special attachment. Wotan.
1: Well, Maestro, can you say it's a dream come true, singing Wotan at the Forest Opera? Is it something you've always wanted to do?
2: Of course, the dream comes true. I'm very happy, and I'm very happy that the people there was excited and that people stood to the end of the opera, and the opera is about five hours, and they were very, very happy. So, of course, the work is in progress, so we go on. We hope very much that we have the financial situation for the next years more stable than now. But I think there is a very big success, and we show that that we can have some piece of the operatic world, operatic Superliga here in Poland and here in the Tri-City, Gdańsk, Sopot, Gdynia, in Polish Pomern. I'm really very proud about that we've done that, and it's mostly sold out, so I'm very happy, and the Opera Leśna, so Forest Opera in Sopot, it's a fantastic venue and fantastic place to play operatic pieces.
1: It's a subsequent edition of the Baltic Opera Festival, something which you initiated yourself. Does it get easier from edition to edition?
2: Not really, and it's about the financial things. I hope so. The Ministry of Culture will understand that it's important, that it's a soft power. We can say very much, very important things in the world. I just say that we have the patronage this year of Marszałin Małgorzata Kidawa-Błońska, Marszałin of Polish Senate. We have also Manuela Szwedzik, the Premier Minister of Land Mecklenburg-Vorpommern, and also on the performance on Sunday.

0: July 5th, we have a special guest, Andrzej Poczobut, in our Valkyrie performance. Please speak about that. That venue is fantastic. And let's do that easier.
1: You did say at the start that it wasn't going to be all about Wagner.

0: because we have no one piece of Ring des Nibelungen in the year, 150 years after the first premiere of Ring in Bayreuth. It's incredible, but the whole world plays Wagner and we are not. So we are only one institution in Poland who is playing a piece of Ring des Nibelungen. If we want to exist on an operatic world, we have to play the big repertoire, and the big repertoire means also Richard Wagner, Richard Strauss, Beethoven, and other German composers.
1: You have managed to involve Polish singers whom we don't really immediately associate with the Wagner repertoire in this production. Izabela Matuła, Małgorzata Walewska.
0: I think it's very important to show that it's not dangerous repertoire, it's just unknown repertoire in Poland. And these women, these two women, Iza Matula and Małgorzata Walewska, made a great, great job. It was on the world operatic level, and I'm very proud about it.
1: I think that your exchange with Fricka was one of the most extraordinary ones I've ever seen. Did you feel that?
0: Yes, I felt that definitely. And Małgorzata, you are great, you are fantastic singer, fantastic actor, and I can only say I'm very, very proud.
1: And Sieglinde was also very impressive.
0: Iza Matula is a fantastic singer, and I think it's very good also for her voice if she sings sometimes the German repertoire. She sings also Senta, she sings this part, and I hope so she will also sing another parts in the future.
1: I think she was also involved in the Halka, which you did in Vienna.
0: Yes. She was involved in Halka in Warsaw, but the production was from Vienna. In Vienna we had another Halka. Of course, Iza Matula can sing Halka fantastic, very, very well. But interesting for me is to hear Iza Matula even in German repertoire.
1: Can we come back to the production for a minute? I don't know whether I'm leaning more to Star Wars or to The Witcher.
0: No, I think this production is very smart. John Fulljames knew that he makes only the Valkyrie, so he didn't do the whole Ring. So this Valkyrie, this staging is alone staying. So you can show this performance without Rheingold, without Siegfried, without Götterdämmerung, only alone. And I think I knew from the beginning that this production will fit with the Opera Leśna, with Forest Opera in Sopot very, very well, because of the architectural things and because of the very, very smart directing.
1: But you still look like a senior version of Luke Skywalker, although you do run up and down a lot of stairs.
0: Yeah, you know, a lot of stairs, and also the music from Star Wars. Of course, it's not directly Wagner, but the inspiration of Wagner in Star Wars is definitely, and in other films too. So now we can hear the original.
1: You know, it was funny when you were having your conversation with Fricka, it started to rain, but Sieglinde and Siegmund, there was sunshine, so the weather and the Forest Opera acted along.
0: Yes, definitely yes. This forest plays with us, the weather plays with us. I'm very happy that we can show that Forest Opera is a special venue, fantastic venue, Polish cultural institution. We have to show to the world it is a soft power. It is the possibility to show that we are important in the world, not only about the money, about the selling. We are important because of the culture. And I'm very happy that we are possible to make Wagner again in the Forest Opera. Of course, I have to say we are not Wagnerian festival. We will play very different pieces. So the next year we will play, for example, Freischütz of Weber. And in 2 years we plan to play in Czech the Bartered Bride of Bedřich Smetana. I would say next year the Freischütz will be in a cooperation with Narodni Divadlo Praha. And in 2 years we plan to cooperate with Vienna State Opera.
1: No more Wagner. That's quite, I won't say sad, because there's a lot to be looking forward to, but from what I'm hearing, the Baltic Opera Orchestra is doing very well in Strauss and Wagner now.
0: Yeah, they learned this music, and we had a fantastic conductor whom I know from many years. We know each other very

0: very well from Mannheim and then Düsseldorf. Axel Kober made a wonder with the orchestra of Baltic Opera House and with orchestra of Lviv National Philharmonic. I'm so proud about the people, about the Opera Bałtycka, about all people who are working on this festival, and just go on.
1: We'll be looking forward to many more future editions of the Baltic Opera Festival, and I do hope it will get easier one day.
0: Yeah, I hope so, and please be with us. I'm sure if there is some kind of pressure from the side of the public, it will help us to speak with the politician.
1: Well, judging by the audience response, I think, yes, we're getting a taste for Wagner, definitely.
0: Yeah, I'm sure. That's nothing new for me.
1: Thank you very much.
0: Thank you.
2: Die Walküre at the Forest Opera was sung by, alongside Tomasz Konieczny, Stanislas de Barbirac as Siegmund and Isabella Matoa as Sieglinde, Stephanie Mutter as Brunhilde, René Papp as Hunding, Małgorzata Walewska-Łosprycka, and the Valkyries were Katarzyna Wietrzny, Natalia Rubiś, Magdalena Pluta, Joanna Motulewicz, Annika Egert, Iwona Wall, Anna Bernacka, and Barbara Bagińska. And one of the events of the Baltic Opera Festival was a memorial concert with the music of Krzysztof Penderecki and a production on the stage of the Baltic Opera in Gdańsk of Polish Wedding by Polish-Jewish composer Joseph Baer, which premiered in Zurich in 1937. Though the composer himself survived the Holocaust, interest in his music that had snowballed before World War II is only now reviving.
3: I am Beatrice Baer, Joseph Baer's daughter.
1: And what are your feelings now that this work, which is completely unknown in Poland, is being staged here in Gdańsk?
3: I'm super, super excited, emotional, and grateful for Tomasz Konieczny to put this on and couple it with Wagner, because this was the train of thought of my father. He's a very deep, emotional, very serious composer that's, you know, I feel is making his comeback to his homeland of Poland. It's a bit like the aria from Aida, Ritorna Vincitor. We're coming back victorious, and I'm very, very happy.
1: We were made to understand that it's more in the line of musical rather than
3: opera. Not at all. No, this is a misconception. And Łukasz Borowicz, the conductor, the fantastic maestro, of course, he's a celebrity in Poland and conducting throughout Europe, and soon will be at the Philadelphia Orchestra. He says that this is extremely sophisticated, deep music. Tomasz Konieczny said the same. He said, it seems like operetta. It's not. And you will see that there's some surprises. He chose on purpose a stage director, Paweł Miskiewicz, who is a deep, tragic type of stage director. He says, I don't want a light stage director. This is drama. I want a drama stage director.
1: Well, Łukasz Borowicz is in fact known in Poland for bringing back to the stage works which were forgotten. But did you have any insights to share with him about this particular piece?
3: Well, we've been back and forth with Łukasz for years, actually. Piotr Beczała recommended him to me. He said, I think Łukasz would be a perfect person. I sent music to Łukasz and he wrote back an email saying, fantastycznie, with a few exclamation points. And we've been working at this. And he premiered my father's Mazurka from La Polonaise with the Poznań Philharmonic 2025. So we've been back and forth, but when he plays my father's music, it's the first time. It's been played for like a decade. When I hear him conduct, it sounds like Joseph Baer or Józefa Beera.
1: Wow. Yes. So why isn't Piotr Beczała singing in this?
3: He probably
1: not
3: will.
1: This time.
3: He probably not this time.
1: You promise?
3: Yes, I'm sure. Yes, because this is music that's perfect for the biggest voices and the biggest talents. That's where it belongs, is at the top. Yes.
1: Thank you very much.
2: Nonetheless, a significant part of any festival effort is about the money. And the Baltic Opera Festival included a panel on sponsoring culture, which also showed that, in its own case, the force must have been putting some things in motion.
4: I'm Diana Payne from New York.
5: Is this your first time at the Forest Opera?
4: Yes, it is. I'm thrilled to be here.
5: How did you find it? Was it a surprise?
4: I was persuaded when I met Tomasz in New York, of course. He was so enthusiastic about it, and it's lived up and actually exceeded my expectations. The setting is very beautiful. with the forest behind, and the quality of the music, the interpretations have been extraordinary.

0: really at a world-class level.
1: You had quite an extraordinary story to tell, or rather, Tomasz Konieczny had an extraordinary story to tell, how you approached him and offered him money, quite frankly.
0: Yes, I did, because I find his story very compelling, and as I think I may have said, to me it's the American dream. I mean, it's in Poland, of course, but the idea that now here you can have a dream, and that dream is possible to be fulfilled. And he has been able to do that. And I find that extremely moving and much more inspiring for me than to be involved with any number of well-established opera festivals.
1: He did start with nothing, quite frankly.
0: Yes, I know. I know. Many singers do. But he's extremely focused. He's very hardworking. He's very talented. In New York, all the women of a certain age have crushes on him, so it's perfect. You know, it's a perfect combination.
1: It wasn't so easy, actually, to be sending sponsorship money to Poland, but you managed to resolve that as well.
0: Well, initially, not at all. I always give in a restricted way that it has to be used for specific function. And when I went to the Polish National Ballet, that was not possible to do that. And so when I met Tomasz, I said he had to set up this American festival, American Friends of the Festival, and that I would specifically underwrite the Penderecki concert, which is very much restricted to that. And then in New York also, I give money specifically for vocal chamber music compositions at the Lindemann Young Artist Program at the Met, and also commissioning vocal chamber music with another chamber music group. And I give specifically to help young artists get to the Met. They may win the audition, but if they live in South Africa and don't have the airfare or can't afford the visa, they don't get to the Met. Mm. And I'm trying to fill that link, if you will.
1: So. Have you worked with Polish artists or Polish singers before?
0: I was, in my youth, an agent for opera singers. And not any specific Polish singers, but this past year there were 7 soloists at the Metropolitan Opera. And you clearly have a very good formation here, an extraordinary education system for music. And I'm very interested in bringing young American singers here to be trained here and have an exchange, really. So that's another project for another year, but it's coming.
1: You spoke of Penderecki's music. Why particularly this kind of music interests you?
0: It's not contemporary, but I love the St. Luke Passion. And the more I hear of it, I think he's a fabulous, legendary composer. So I'm really very pleased.
1: Anything else for the future? Any more plans? Or right now you're still working on these?
0: Well, I think always you need to make a 3 to 5 year commitment because it takes a long time to commission something or to hire the artist and the set designer and things. So it's a 3 to 5 year commitment with the Baltic Opera and also with every other organization I work with. And right now I have to leave this one a day early because I have a chamber music festival of my own in New England. And that's quite busy too.
1: But will you be coming back?
0: I would love to. Absolutely love to.
1: I don't think there's going to be Penderecki next year, but quite an interesting program as well, although no Wagner, which is perhaps a bit sad.
0: No, but there's Fidelio, as far as I know, and De Freischütz, and possibly André Chenier. And we're working, it's not signed yet, but working on bringing an English opera with the singers from the Met to work here with a Polish director and a Polish conductor. We're trying these initiatives, and I'm very excited.
1: Thank you so much for this conversation, and thank you for what you are doing for this festival.
0: I'm thrilled. I'm thrilled, and I think it can only get better, only improve. Yeah. Thank you very much.
1: This is the American optimism speaking through you.
0: The can-do attitude, right. Which I didn't notice the last time I was here, but now I very much notice it.
1: And that's it in this music magazine at the Baltic Opera Festival. This was Elżbieta Krajewska. Thanks for listening, and goodbye.

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0: My name's Michał Kubicki. A warm welcome to another edition of From the Archives. Today, Polish traditions and cuisine through the eyes of Beata Zatorska, a Polish-born doctor living in Australia, and her English husband, Simon Target. In 2012, they published a book entitled Rose Petal Jam, Recipes and Stories from a Summer in Poland. It's a memoir cookbook and travelogue that chronicles Beata Zatorska's childhood in rural Poland and includes her grandmother's recipes for traditional Polish cooking. Let's listen to a conversation which I recorded with Beata and Simon during their visit to Warsaw in 2013.
1: Why do we have rose petal jam in the title?
2: I think it's like a Proustian memory of smell and texture and fragrance of roses, Polish wild roses that were growing around my grandmother's house. So if I think about my childhood, I think about that smell of rose petal jam and rose petals that were crushed in a mortar to make the jam.
3: When we first came to Poland, when Beata came back to Poland from Australia for the first time for 20 years, I drove a hire car from Krakow to her home, and we nearly got there when she said, "Stop the car." And she got out of the car and ran off into the bushes. And she came back moments later with her hands full of rose petals. And she said that when she was a child of four or five, it was her job to collect these petals for her grandmother to make jam. And she thrust these petals into my face and said, "Simon, Simon, smell this. This is the smell of my childhood." And really, that was the start of our book.
1: Beata, for you, I believe, this was that first visit after a lapse of 20 years was very much a sentimental journey into your childhood.
2: Very much so. It's a sentimental journey to the country where I spent very, very happy childhood. I wanted to write down how I felt, because I feel going back to a country of one's childhood is a very common experience to lots of migrants, not just Polish migrants. Being a doctor in Australia, I deal with people of different nations, and I take care of African people, of Chinese people, Nepalese people, Italian people. And when you go back after 20 years or 30 years to a country of your childhood, it's very emotional trip. And Poland is the

0: a country where I really long to go. And for 20 years, I've traveled all over the world. So I felt I was a very restless refugee, very restless migrant. So I've traveled through South America and Asia and China and India and everywhere in Europe. But I felt I couldn't go back to Poland for all sorts of reasons, political and lack of passports. But once Poland became free, I felt I really needed to go, although I was scared to go. Like, you have to face the memories. Was it really as good as I remembered? And it was thanks to Simon, who actually bought the tickets, and we had 1 week to go, and we left. And when we went to see my family, and it was such an incredible experience, because my family welcomed me like I've never left. Like, they sort of didn't notice that I've aged. That was I was 20 years older, and I was the same child to them that left. You know, incredible feeling that and sort of realization that the most important thing in life are people that love you and your family, and that was the best trip I probably have ever made anywhere.
1: There is, I believe, this question of confronting one's preconceptions, one's expectations with what one actually sees. So I believe for you, Beata, it was an entirely different story than for you, Simon. You, Simon, heard a lot about Poland from your wife before you made your first visit. So perhaps I will first ask you, what about this confrontation of what you'd expected to see and what you actually saw on your first visit?
2: Well, I didn't know much about Poland because I grew up in England in the 70s and 80s when Poland was communist, and the whole of Eastern Europe was hidden. We only saw Poles at the Olympics, and I studied literature at Cambridge University and arts, and I thought I knew all about European art, but I didn't. I knew about half of European art, and there was a whole other half that belonged in Eastern Europe, which I hadn't the faintest idea about. I'd never heard of Wisława Szymborska. I'd never heard of Wisbianski or Olga Boznanska. And Beata took me to the galleries in Poland and showed me these things, and it was a complete revelation. I was ashamed that I didn't know about them. I mean, I felt foolish in a way. And that kind of cultural revelation, combined with the warmth of her family, who just grabbed me, hugged me, and said, "Dzień dobry, Szymon," and I became part of the family. Just, you know, I mean, English culture is famously reticent. You go and visit someone in England for a cup of tea and a biscuit. Try going to a Polish family for a cup of tea and a biscuit. You know, you'd be lucky if you get out after 2 days. And I think that was totally new to me and surprising. I mean, I knew her family in Australia were very hospitable, but the way anyone in Poland just receives you with such friendliness was, to me, delightful. I just fell in love with the place and the countryside and the culture and the churches. You know, you drive it around southwest Poland and you find a palace, a romantic palace with a rope, with a moat every 5 kilometers, and someone sitting in a wooden boat rowing across a pond full of lilies, and it looks like it's part of a movie set.

0: What was your most profound memory of your visits to Poland so far? Any particular place or event?
1: Well, I love Warsaw, and I don't really know. I mean, I suppose I'm talking about the heart of Warsaw, the old town, really, the Nowe Miasto and the Stare Miasto. But I just love the romance of a place that's rebuilt, not when it was destroyed in 1940, but at the end of the 18th century. You know, what a great idea. And I love the way Warsaw's here, because no city in the whole of the world was so vindictively destroyed as Warsaw was by Hitler. And yet it's here again, beautifully. I love the way it was restored using Canaletto's paintings. I mean, you know, Canaletto, these are not maps, these are not diagrams of Warsaw, this is a dream. So in a way, old Warsaw is a dream. It's a recreation of a dream, an artist's dream, and I love that. And I think if you walk through it at night on a warm summer's night, you feel you're in a dreamy painting. So I think as a city, and I mean, everyone talks about

0: Krakow and how lovely it is, but I prefer Warsaw. It's more Eastern, it's more Polish to me.
1: You say that you studied literature. Now, the book, I believe, is also for you some sort of an introduction into various things Polish, including literature, poetry in particular. I think it's delightful that you included, some of the Polish verse in your book. Was your intention to give, more color to your accounts of your travel and your recipes and so forth?
2: Simon introduced me to English poetry. He often reads aloud to me. He introduced me to Seamus Heaney, and I felt like I had to introduce him to Polish poetry as well. Modern Polish literature and poetry are very interesting, and we're so lucky we have so many people that can translate Wisława Szymborska, they can translate Miłosz, and there are different translations available as well. So now Polish literature is more readily available to English speakers. We're also quite lucky that in Australia we have Marcel Wayman. He translated Pan Tadeusz and translated other Polish classics, so they also available in English for people like Simon to read.
0: It's not an academic book, Rose Petal Jam, at all, but it gives people like our children who don't speak Polish, or Polish families who maybe live abroad and who have English friends or English kids, it gives you a taste of Polish culture, but also popular culture. We've got some Zbigniew Lengren in there as well, and just a tiny snatch of, I keep going on about Szymborska, but to me, this is a Polish poet who translates so well. Like, you can read her in English and she's still very effective and moving. And I honestly feel, you know, rather than spending money on going to a wellness spa or a psychotherapist if you're depressed, read a Szymborska poem, because I promise you at the end you'll feel 100 times better. I mean, she to me encapsulates that wonderful Polish sense of priorities right. I really feel Poles know what matters, what's important. And Szymborska, every page is, you know, this matters, this doesn't matter. Get it right, then you'll be happy.
1: I know that you also wanted to introduce your readers and your husband during your travel into Polish cuisine.
2: Oh, that was a very easy task. My husband loves food and knows a lot about food and different Italian and Greek cuisine, but he really didn't know much about Polish cuisine. And having such hospitable family as I have, it wasn't very difficult to show him what Polish food was all about. And we explored different places, and we learned that Polish cuisine is very regional as well, that people make different the same dish different way in different parts of Poland, and we truly very happy to find that the Polish food still exists, and you can buy fantastic Polish food in the major restaurants in major cities.
1: At home in Australia, what would be that particular Polish dish which you would make most frequently?
2: I think it would have to be pierogi. I mean, that's a dish that we can, it becomes a family, like a family gathering, and we can make it together and make the pastry together and the filling together, and then we compete who can eat more. And we have three teenage sons who can eat, you know, 20, 30 pierogi each, or maybe 100, so we can make lots of them. So now when we read blogs about our books, and people, for example, in England, someone wrote, how can anyone eat 100 pierogi? We could dispute that. You can eat it in one afternoon in our family in one go.
1: There can be different fillings, yes, in pierogi, right?
2: Yes, different fillings, meat and fruit and cabbage and mushrooms. And now we're looking forward to Christmas with my family and eating pierogi with cabbage and mushrooms as well, as same as Ruski pierogi. So yes, I think it's a signature dish in Poland. I can't imagine any other dish being more popular and more famous. Although in my family we also make kluski śląskie, which are the giant potato gnocchis that we make in Sydney as well. But pierogi are special. and very different. My Russian patients make pierogi, but they fry it and bigger, and a totally different type of

0: gemacht ist.
1: Simon, have you taken to the delicacies of Polish cuisine?
2: Well, I quite like the indelicacies of Polish cuisine, to be honest. Like, I like the way it's not very reconstructed. At least the kind of food that we feature in our book is very traditional, family recipes. Most of the recipes in the book come from Beata's grandmother.
1: Is there any particular Polish dish which you came to like especially?
2: Well, I'm very fond of ponczki, not as fond as my son Daniel, who's 15, and he can smell a ponczek from about 1 kilometer away in any home or town in Poland. He's amazing. He's only been to Poland once, but he discovered ponczki, and now as soon as he comes to Poland, he has a bag of them in his hand all the time. So, I mean, I love the consistency of Polish food. It's very reassuring that you can always find ponczki in every town, and you can always find, you know, a pierogi for not very much money. You know, you can always get a cheap lunch of delicious pierogi. I also love the fresh vegetables in many rynneks in many country towns. You know, I filmed Jamie Oliver and other chefs who are obsessed with organic produce and market gardens, farmers markets. Well, they've been going on in Poland for decades and they're still there. You don't have to have your vegetables wrapped in plastic. You can buy them covered in earth in the middle of a rynek, and they smell. You can squeeze them and smell them. I think the availability of fresh produce in summer, not to mention wild fruit. There's no wild strawberries or wild jagody in England, where I come from. I find that a delight.

0: It's a sentimental journey. So in a way, it's a dream. It's like a dream that one has while traveling through a beautiful country. And also, it's a book I hope people will like reading when they're not in Poland. And it will bring memories of their childhood, of their parents, of their grandparents. In Australia and in London, I talked to people at different book launches, and they said that the book reminds them about their childhood, their family. So that's if people love the book and if they have very nice memories of Poland, I feel my job has been well done, because the book meant to bring on interest in Poland, but also bring some pride in people where they come from. I feel Poland goes through such difficult political times, and Polish people still live abroad, and I meet lots of young people that marry into different families, in Italian families, they marry into Australian families, and often these people want to show something about their culture, their past. They want to be proud of their heritage. And I had a very young man come to me and say, oh, thank you for writing this book, I can show my Greek wife where I come from. And I like that idea that people can be proud being Polish. Polish people get quite lost overseas, and they often have to adopt different language. They're often very well educated, but they work not in their profession. They may be doing something, cleaning jobs, or working in a factory, some factory line. But I think giving them a book that they can be proud of where they're from, and bringing on the memories of happy childhood or happy past, is very important in restoring their self-pride.
1: But Simon's photographs are vital for the final shape of the book.
2: Well, Beata said that the sound in the trees outside our house in Sydney, we've got two tall gum trees, reminded her of the sound of the linden trees outside her grandmother's house. And she said, go to Poland and photograph the sound of the wind in the trees. So that was quite a difficult assignment. But I did. I think a good photo of a forest, you should be able to hear the sound of the wind in the trees. And I do love the fact that in Poland there's a word for that sound, shumi. There's no such word in English for the sound of wind in trees. But there's so many trees in Poland, so much wind, you need a word for it. But I was trying to photograph the feel, you know, in the summer of an old piece of sandstone when it's been in the sun, you can feel the warmth of it. Or the texture of peeling paint on an old door, the smell of food. One Polish critic in London said, you know, ogórki jak afrodisiak, which I thought was very nice. I was very pleased with that I managed to photograph a cucumber so you could smell it. I think that's the challenge, is to photograph the senses, the feel and the smell of Poland, as well as the beautiful landscape.
1: The book Rose Petal Jam

0: has been published in the UK, the USA, Australia and Poland, generating positive reviews from many newspapers and magazines. In From the Archives, you've been listening to the conversation with Beata Zatorska, a Polish-born family doctor living in Australia, and her English husband Simon Target, about their book Rose Petal Jam, Recipes and Stories from a Summer in Poland. From me, Michał Kubicki, your host, it's goodbye.
1: What's up?
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1: What's up?
2: What's up?
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5: What's up?
6: What's up? 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
10: Szymanowski, in continental Europe, unfortunately, is rather forgotten. 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
11: You're tuned to the External Service of Polish Radio, broadcasting from Warsaw. I'm Danuta Isler, welcoming you to this edition of Around Poland. In today's program, a suggestion for those traveling to central Poland, for example, on their way from Poznań to Łódź or going north of Wrocław. I'd like to encourage you to not only visit those big cities, but also to get the feel of smaller communities on the way, like the town of Turek, inhabited by 30,000 people, which was once the center of weaving industry in central Poland. In today's edition of Around Poland, we have a little surprise for you. We're visiting the hometown of a former reporter, Krzysztof Fordoński. Hello, Krzysztof.
12: Hello, welcome to Turek.
11: So this is the place where it all began. It's located in central Poland, not very far from the city of Kalisz, right?
12: It's about 40 kilometers north of Kalisz and about 30 kilometers south of Konin, in the middle of eastern Wielkopolska region.
11: Judging by the name, to some people, it may be a little Turkish connotation, do not be fooled.
12: No, there is no Turkish connotation. The town was originally established in the middle of forests, which used to belong to the Bishop of Gniezno, and the town was called after the greatest animal which used to roam these forests at that time, the early 14th century, and the greatest animal was aurochs, in Polish called tur, which was a wild kind of cow, was kind of very, very big bison, which died out completely by the early 17th century.
11: And what makes Turek special? Why would we encourage somebody to come in here even for a short half a day visit?
12: There is a museum, there is an old church which is right behind us, and the museum boasts a very impressive collection of frescoes made by Józef Mehofer, a fairly famous Art Deco painter. There is an old Protestant church, which is almost 200 years old. There used to be a Gothic church dating from the 14th century, but it was burned down during the Napoleonic Wars.
11: What would Poles associate Turek with?
12: Brown coal. Every Polish child who did not sleep during his geography classes should know.

0: The brown coal is mined in the Konin-Kowo-Turek triangle.
1: What else?
0: Some people may remember jams from Turek factory, but the factory is no longer operating. I think it's difficult to know that because you hardly ever look at buttons, but we have a very big button factory.
1: You do?
0: We do. And some ladies may remember silk, because we have still, but it's not as big as it used to be, silk factory. So you can have a silk dress somewhere in your drawer made of silk, made here in Turek.
1: How big is Turek? How many inhabitants?
0: It has over 30,000 inhabitants. 35, I may say.
1: Have you noticed the town changing over the years?
0: Oh, it obviously has. We have a big spread in the number of local shops. At some point, Turek boasted the biggest number of shops per head of an inhabitant. And if you look around, basically every house in the market square houses at least one shop, and some have two. As we look straight ahead, we see this row of houses, goldly colored. Behind them, this used to be a Jewish quarter, a fairly small one. The next two streets were the Jewish quarter. In 1939, the streets were blocked and a ghetto was formed there. But it was one of the short-lived ghettos. By 1941, the Germans largely destroyed the synagogue. The people were either transferred to Łódź, to Litzmannstadt ghetto, and some were transferred directly to Auschwitz.
1: Many of the editions of Around Poland are devoted to big cities, which would be, as I said, obvious tourist destinations. But I also like to encourage foreigners to visit smaller places like Turek. I think these places have this particular kind of, I would say, charm that is difficult to come by in bigger cities like Warsaw. But also they can give you a sense, a feel of how the local communities operate. Wouldn't you agree?
0: Turek would be a nice place just to see a typical Greater Poland town with a typical quadrangle main city square, with a typical late 19th century town hall. It used to be a vibrant and economically important city at the onset of the 19th century, with the textile industry which started to bloom here. German weavers from Saxony were brought here by the authorities. There is a street which is lined by traditional early 19th century weavers' houses, and it's the silk industry, the button industry, is obviously a part of what's left of these. Turek had its chance in 1830s, but a chance which it wasted due to two reasons. One was lack of water resources, which was necessary for textile production at that time, and the other side was distance, because the main market was in the east, it was Russia. So Łódź, which had much, much larger water resources, and it was located closer to the Russian border, was chosen as a better place, and a large part of the weaving industry moved eastwards towards Łódź.
1: But it's not much leftovers of the weaving industry in Łódź either these days.
0: Well, so Turek at least doesn't have to fight with problems of the deindustrialization.
1: And your family roots, we know that there is a little bit of a personal connection. Your grandfather in the museum, your roots, your family roots date back here a long time ago, no?
0: As far as I can tell, it was at least the mid-19th century.
1: Did you like living here?
0: It's a very nice, quiet town, but it doesn't offer too much of entertainment. It's not difficult to visit Turek, because you simply turn off the main highway, which is supposed to be Berlin-Moscow, but at the moment it's Nowitomyśl. Stryków, something like 15 kilometers south of the highway. We have a very, very unique museum. It's a museum of weaving with a very impressive collection of various utensils used by weavers. We have the church with the frescoes. We have a Protestant church. You can have a stroll in the park and, well, move on.
1: So remember, if you're traveling somewhere from...
0: Turek actually is in the middle of a lot of routes. If you're traveling from anywhere from Poznań to Łódź, if you're traveling from Wrocław towards the highway or anywhere north, you're crossing through Turek.
1: As Krzysztof said, if you're traveling these directions, do stop by his hometown, the city of Turek in central Poland. Thanks a lot, Krzysztof.
0: Thank you very much.
2: That's all in this edition of the program. I'm Danuta Isler. 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
1: You're tuned to Polish Radio, broadcasting from Warsaw. I'm Danuta Isler, welcoming you to this week's edition of A Day in the Life. In the program, I'd like you to meet Polish endurance athlete Jurand Czabański, who in May 2026 broke a world record that had stood for nearly three decades, completing one of the most grueling events in ultra triathlon in Brazil. He finished the 20 times Ironman Continuous, a non-stop combination of swimming, cycling and running, totaling 4,520 kilometers, all in 412 hours, 42 minutes and 27 seconds, beating the previous record by almost 25 hours. The Brazil Ultra Triathlon event required competitors to swim 76 kilometers, cycle 3,600 kilometers and run 844 kilometers without the usual rest breaks between stages. So, does Jurand Czabański think of himself as a superman? Not really.
2: Imagine cycling, swimming and running for nearly a week. That's what a Polish man did in the 10 times Ironman, smashing the world record by 13 hours in Rio de Janeiro, completing the 10 times Ironman in under 170 hours. That was over 15 hours ahead of his nearest competitor. And all of that on just 4 hours of sleep per night.
3: Jurand Czabański, I am an ultra triathlon athlete.
1: We have recently reported on another record you broke.
3: It was in Brazil, 20 times Ironman continuous. It was like 76 kilometers swimming, 3,600 kilometers biking, and 844 kilometers running. And I did everything like 17 days, 412 hours.
1: What are you, a superman?
3: No, I'm just human. Well, I wish, unfortunately.
1: I'm asking because, you know, it sounds crazy. First of all, it sounds crazy that it can be done. Second of all, it sounds crazy that someone would do it. Why?
3: I can explain why. I have no idea why I did it, but it's just for myself, right? I want to just check how far
1: can I go?
3: My body and my mind, because this sport is just, I think, it's mostly brain working more than muscles working. For me, it's just try to push myself. How can I far push myself?
1: So after you've done this now,
3: yeah,
1: is there more to do, to go? Are there more events that you can try to push yourself even further?
3: I think I can push myself. My dream is like 100 Ironmans continue. But doctors and people from my team say, no, Jurand, it's too much. You will die if you try do this. So right now it's just my dream. 50 Ironmans is the longest distance. It was around 1 year ago. I swam 190 kilometers.

0: And biking, it was 9,000 kilometers, and running, it was 2,220 something kilometers. Yeah, it was long distance. Yeah, I know.
1: Yeah, I'm shaking my head. I'm like, wow. How do you practice, and then how do you do those things for so many kilometers, miles, and hours?
0: You know, I try to prepare myself. Like, usually when I prepare myself to this competitions challenge, I work out every day between 5 to 7 hours per day.
1: So it's a full-time job.
0: It's almost full-time job. Yeah, I wake up 4:30 and I finish my practice like noon, sometimes 1 p.m. And then usually I go to work.
1: You have work?
0: Yeah, I am PT. I'm physiotherapist, and I work usually when I prepare myself, I work with people like from 1 p.m. to 10 p.m. And then I come back home and take the shower and go to sleep very quickly.
1: And over and over again.
0: Yeah, and it's like, 3-4 months I prepare myself. It's harder than some competition.
1: I think so. And of those, of running, what is it, running, cycling, and swimming?
0: Yeah.
1: Do you have your favorite?
0: I think my favorite is biking, but swimming I like too. The worst is running.
2: Então, estamos a 6 minutos da largada do Jurand Chabanski. 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
1: You've already said that the head is important equally to the muscles, but I'm thinking swimming for so many kilometers. Or, I mean, you don't do it just for an hour, you do it for hours. How do you go through that? That must be difficult, not only for the muscles, but for the head, no?
0: Yeah. Swimming is the most boring part. You know, we swim in the pool. It's 50 meters pool, like Olympic distance, but still it's
1: So you just
0: short.
1: Go back and forth?
0: Yeah.
1: Oh my
0: God. Because it's more safety for us.
1: Okay.
0: Because it's some people close to team, you know, everyone close to us. So it's more safe for us. Yeah, it's the most boring. Last time 20 Ironmans, I swam 31 hours straight.
1: So you don't get tired, you don't get sleepy, you don't get hungry, you don't need to pee?
0: I was. The worst part, it was my tired, fatigue muscles, and the worst is, I think, sleeping. Because if you're sleeping, you know, you want to go to sleep, you just dream about pillow, you know, bed and something like that. But yeah, I fight with this feeling. I fight with my mind. It's like if you finish this distance, you cross the finish line, you feel like hero.
1: It's a Superman.
0: Superman, because you won with your weakness. And it's like the most beautiful part, I think. Your weakness is weaker than you. Yeah, yeah. Than your mind.
1: So you have a regular job. So you're a physical therapist. So
0: yes.
1: You know a lot about muscles.
0: Yeah, I love muscles, brain. I read a lot books about these things. So yeah, it's my passion.
1: Do you feel famous? I mean, I spotted you right away.
0: I love mountain, I love forest, nature, but you know, social media and something like that, it's not my favorite.
1: Do you have a day without any practice? Is it possible?
0: If I am not during the preparations myself, yeah, I have like day off, but when I start to prepare myself, no, I can't.
1: And how do you prepare your head? I remember there was a lot of controversy when we found out that Iga Świątek had a mental coach, and then it looks, now it seems that many athletes have psychologists working with them, or...
0: I don't need, but still I don't prepare my mind for the competition. Sometimes I think that my sport is so boring, right? Because I do practice a lot of the trainer, my bike is with the machine,
1: mm-hmm.
0: And I do all the time a lot of kilometers, a lot of time spent with my bike and the treadmill. Then I think my mind, it's all the time it's training, because it's so boring, you know. That's why I think it's the best coach for mine.
1: Do you have to equally prepare your lower body and upper body? Probably, because it's both biking and swimming, so...
0: I need all the muscles.
1: Yeah. What's coming up next? These are extreme events. I don't think they happen once a month, but maybe I'm wrong.
0: No. Yeah, you're right. This year, I want to do Atacama Spirit.
1: Mm-hmm.
0: It's the biking challenge in Chile, and you have to ride the bike around 6,000 meters. But next year, I want to do 15 Ironmans, in the same in Brazil. It will be like

0: One competitions, 15 Ironmans like one time, and then in Poland it will be my last time competitions in triathlon. I want to do 5 times Ironmans. I will try, of course, beat the record.
1: And why do you say it will be the last time?
0: Because I'm gonna be older and I think it's time to a little bit stop and start to live a little bit slower.
1: But if you've been doing this for so many years, can you even live slowly?
0: Maybe not slowly, but slower. No, I will do still something like ultra, right?
1: Uh-huh.
0: I want to swim the English Channel. I want to run the Death Valley in Nevada, in the USA. I want to do a lot of things like that, but it's shorter, much shorter.
1: Mm-hmm.
0: And I don't need to prepare myself like 3-4 months and, 6-7 hours per day. So it will be a little bit slower.
1: You're the only one from Poland at that level, no?
0: Right now, yes. Right now in the ultra triathlon, Polish athletes are the best. Because right now we have, I think, every record, world record in the ultra triathlon.
1: So we are a very powerful nation.
0: Yeah.
1: So we'll be keeping fingers crossed for the future. Jurand Szczepański, thank you very much.
0: Thank you so much.
1: And I was talking to the Polish endurance athlete who in May 2026 broke a world record that had stood for nearly 3 decades, completing one of the most grueling events in ultra triathlon in Brazil. And that's all in this week's edition of A Day in the Life. I'm Danuta Isler. Thanks for listening.
2: 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Welcome to High Note Music Magazine, and your host is Elżbieta Krajewska.

0: In a galaxy far away, in the forest opera in Sopot for some years now, has existed a portal to a world of grand opera. This time it opened on a captivating production of Wagner's Die Walküre, and Tomasz Konieczny, whose child the Baltic Opera Festival is, sung the part to which he has confessed a special attachment. Wotan.
1: Well, Maestro, can you say it's a dream come true, singing Wotan at the Forest Opera? Is it something you've always wanted to do?
2: Of course, the dream comes true. I'm very happy, and I'm very happy that the people there was excited, and that people stood to the end of the opera, and that the opera is about five hours, and they were very, very happy. So, of course, the work is in progress, so we go on. We hope very much that we have the financial situation for the next years more stable than now. But I think there is a very big success, and we show that we can have some piece of the operatic world, operatic Superliga here in Poland and here in the Tri-City, Gdańsk, Sopot, Gdynia, in Polish Pomern. I'm really very proud about that we've done that, and it's mostly sold out, so I'm very happy, and the Opera Leśna, so Forest Opera in Sopot, it's a fantastic venue and fantastic place to play operatic pieces.
1: It's a subsequent edition of the Baltic Opera Festival, something which you initiated yourself. Does it get easier from edition to edition?
2: Not really, and it's about the financial things. I hope so. The Ministry of Culture will understand that it's important, that it's a soft power. Soft power, we can say very much, very important things in the world. I just say that we have the patronage this year of Marszałkin Małgorzata Kidawa-Błońska, Marszałkin of Polish Senate. We have also Manuela Szwedzik, the Premier Minister of Land Mecklenburg-Vorpommern. And also on the performance on Sunday, July 5th, we have a special guest, Andrzej Poczobut, in our Walküre performance. Please speak about that. That venue is fantastic. And let's do that easier.
1: You did say at the start that it wasn't going to be all about Wagner, but it's hard not to imagine the Forest Opera without Wagner. Are you seeing an increased interest in Wagner in Poland nowadays?
2: So I think it's very important to play Wagner in Poland at all, because we have no one piece of Ring des Nibelungen in the year, 150 years after the first premiere of Ring.

In Bayreuth. It's incredible, but the whole world plays Wagner and we are not. So we are only one institution in Poland who is playing a piece of Ring des Nibelungen. If we want to exist on an operatic world,

0: I think it's very important to show that it's not danger repertoire, it's just unknown repertoire in Poland. And these women, these two women, Iza Matula and Małgorzata Walewska, made a great, great job. It was on the world operatic level, and I'm very proud about it.
1: I think that your exchange with Fricka was one of the most extraordinary ones I've ever seen. Did you feel that?
0: Yes, I felt that definitely. And Małgorzata, you are great. You are fantastic singer, fantastic actor. I can only say I'm very, very proud.
1: And Sieglinde was also very impressive.
0: Iza Matula is a fantastic singer, and I think it's very good also for her voice if she sings sometimes the German repertoire. She sings also Santa, she sings this part, and I hope so she will also sing another parts in the future.
1: I think she was also involved in the Halka, which you did in Vienna.
0: Yes. She was involved in the Halka in Warsaw, but the production was from Vienna. In Vienna we had another Halka. Of course, Iza Matula can sing Halka fantastic, very, very well. But interesting for me is to hear Iza Matula even in German repertoire.
1: Can we come back to the production for a minute? I don't know whether I'm leaning more to Star Wars or to The Witcher.
0: No, I think this production is very smart. John Fulljames knew that he makes only the Valkyrie, so he didn't do the whole ring. So this Valkyrie, this staging is alone staying. So you can show this performance without Rheingold, without Siegfried, without Goethe Dämmerung, only alone. And I think I knew from the beginning that this production will fit with the Opera Leśna, with Forest Opera in Sopot very, very well, because of the architectural things and because of the very, very smart directing.
1: But you still look like a senior version of Luke Skywalker, although you do run up and down a lot of stairs.
0: Yeah, you know, a lot of stairs and also the music from Star Wars. Of course, it's not directly Wagner, but the inspiration of Wagner in Star Wars is definitely, and in other films too. So now we can hear the original.
1: You know, it was funny when you were having your conversation with Fricka. It started to rain, but Sieglinde and Siegmund, there was sunshine, so the weather and the Forest Opera acted along.
0: Yes, definitely yes. This forest plays with us, the weather plays with us. I'm very happy that we can show that Forest Opera is a special venue, fantastic venue, Polish cultural institution. We have to show to the world it is a soft power. It is the possibility to show that we are important in the world, not only about the money, about the selling. We are important because of the culture. And I'm very happy that we are possible to make Wagner again in the Forest Opera. Of course, I have to say we are not Wagnerian festival. We will play very different pieces. So the next year we will play, for example, Freischütz of Weber, and in 2 years we plan to play in Czech the Bartered Bride of Bedřich Smetana. I would say next year the Freischütz will be in a cooperation with Narodni Divadlo Praha, and in 2 years we plan to cooperate with Vienna State Opera.
1: No more Wagner. That's quite, I won't say sad, because there's a lot to be looking forward to, but from what I'm hearing, the Baltic Opera Orchestra is doing very well in Strauss and Wagner now.
0: Yeah, they learned this music, and we had a fantastic conductor whom I know from many, many years. We know each other very, very well from Mannheim and then Düsseldorf. Axel Kuba made a wonder with the orchestra of Baltic Opera House and with orchestra of Lviv National Philharmonic. I'm so proud about the people, about the Opera Bałtycka, about all people who are working on this festival, and just go on.
1: We'll be looking forward to many more future editions of the Baltic Opera Festival, and I do hope it will get easier one day.
0: Yeah, I hope so, and please be with us. I'm sure if there is some kind of pressure from the side of the public, it will help us to speak with the politician.
1: Well, judging by the audience response, I think, yes, we're getting a taste for Wagner, definitely.
0: Yeah, I'm sure. That's nothing new.

0: for me.
1: Thank you very much.
0: Thank you.
2: Die Walküre at the Forest Opera was sung by, alongside Tomasz Konieczny, Stanislas de Barbirac as Siegmund and Isabella Matoa as Sieglinde, Stephanie Mutter as Brunhilde, René Papp as Hunding, Małgorzata Walewska was Pryka, and the Valkyries were Katarzyna Wietrzny, Natalia Rubiś, Magdalena Plota, Joanna Motulewicz, Annika Egert, Iwona Wal, Anna Bernacka and Barbara Bagińska. And one of the events of the Baltic Opera Festival was a memorial concert with the music of Krzysztof Penderecki and a production on the stage of the Baltic Opera in Gdańsk of Polish Wedding by Polish-Jewish composer Joseph Baer, which premiered in Zurich in 1937. Though the composer himself survived the Holocaust, interest in his music that had snowballed before World War II is only now reviving.
3: I am Beatrice Baer, Joseph Baer's daughter.
2: And what are your feelings now that this work, which is completely unknown in Poland, is being staged here in Gdańsk?
3: I'm super, super excited, emotional and grateful for Tomasz Konieczny to put this on and couple it with Wagner, because this was the train of thought of my father. He's a very deep, emotional, very serious composer that's, you know, I feel is making him his comeback to his homeland of Poland. It's a bit like the aria from Aida, Ritorna Vincitor. We're coming back victorious, and I'm very, very happy.
2: We were made to understand that it's more in the line of musical rather than
3: opera. Not at all. No, this is a misconception. And Łukasz Borowicz, the conductor, the fantastic maestro, of course, he's a celebrity in Poland and conducting throughout Europe and soon will be in at the Philadelphia Orchestra. He says that this is extremely sophisticated, deep music. Tomasz Konieczny said the same. He said, it seems like operetta. It's not. And you will see that there's some surprises. He chose on purpose a stage director, Paweł Miskiewicz, who is a deep, tragic type of stage director. He says, I don't want a light stage director. This is drama. I want a drama stage director.
2: Well, Łukasz Borowicz is in fact known in Poland for bringing back to the stage works which were forgotten. But did you have any insights to share with him about this particular piece?
3: Well, we've been back and forth with Łukasz for years. Actually, Piotr Beczała recommended him to me. He said, I think Łukasz would be a perfect person. I sent music to Łukasz and he wrote back an email saying, fantastycznie, with a few exclamation points. And we've been working at this. And he premiered my father's Mazurka from La Polonaise with the Poznań Philharmonic 2025. So we've been back and forth, but when he plays my father's music, it's the first time it's been played for like a decade. When I hear him conduct, it sounds like Joseph Baer or Józefa Beera.
2: Wow. Yes. So why isn't Piotr Beczała singing in this?
3: He probably
2: not
3: will.
2: This time.
3: He probably not this time.
2: You promise?
3: Yes, I'm sure. Yes, because this is music that's perfect for the biggest voices and the biggest talents. That's where it belongs, is at the top. Yes.
2: Thank you very much. Nonetheless, a significant part of any festival effort is about the money. And the Baltic Opera Festival included a panel on sponsoring culture, which also showed that, in its own case, the force must have been putting some things in motion.
4: I'm Diana Payne from New York.
2: Is this your first time at the Forest Opera?
4: Yes, it is. I'm thrilled to be here.
2: How did you find it? Was it a surprise?
4: I was persuaded when I met Tomasz in New York, of course. He was so enthusiastic about it, and it's lived up and actually exceeded my expectations. The setting is very beautiful, with the forests behind, and the quality of the music, the interpretations have been extraordinary, really at a world-class level.
2: You had quite an extraordinary story to tell, or rather, Tomasz Konieczny had an extraordinary story to tell, how you approached him and offered him money, quite frankly.
4: Yes, I did, because I find his story very compelling, and as I think I may have said, to me, it's the American dream. I mean, it's in Poland, of course, but the idea that now here you can have a dream and that dream is possible to be fulfilled. And he has been able to do that. And I find that extremely moving and much more inspiring for me than to be involved with any number of well-established opera festivals.
2: He did start with nothing, quite frankly.
4: Yes, I know.

0: I know. Many singers do. But he's extremely focused. He's very hardworking. He's very talented. In New York, all the women of a certain age have crushes on him. So it's perfect. It's a perfect combination.
1: It wasn't so easy, actually, to be sending sponsorship money to Poland, but you managed to resolve that as well.
0: Well, initially, not at all. I always give in a restricted way that it has to be used for specific function. And when I went to the Polish National Ballet, that was not possible to do that. And so when I met Tomasz, I said he had to set up this American festival, American Friends of the Festival, and that I would specifically underwrite the Penderecki concert, which is very much restricted to that. And then in New York also, I give money specifically for vocal chamber music compositions at the Lindemann Young Artist Program at the Met, and also commissioning vocal chamber music with another chamber music group. And I give specifically to help young artists get to the Met. They may win the audition, but if they live in South Africa and don't have the airfare or can't afford the visa, they don't get to the Met. Mm. And I'm trying to fill that link, if you will.
1: So. Have you worked with Polish artists or Polish singers before?
0: I was, in my youth, an agent for opera singers. And not any specific Polish singers, but this past year there were 7 soloists at the Metropolitan Opera, and you clearly have a very good formation here, an extraordinary education system for music, and I'm very interested in bringing young American singers here to be trained here and have an exchange, really. So that's another project for another year, but it's coming.
1: You spoke of Penderecki's music. Why particularly this kind of music interests you?
0: It's not contemporary, but I love the St. Luke Passion. And the more I hear of it, I think he's a fabulous, legendary composer. So I'm really very pleased.
1: Anything else for the future? Any more plans? Or right now you're still working on these?
0: Well, I think always you need to make a 3 to 5 year commitment because it takes a long time to commission something or to hire the artist and the set designer and things. So it's a 3 to 5 year commitment with the Baltic Opera and also with every other organization I work with. And right now I have to leave this one a day early because I have a chamber music festival of my own in New England. And that's quite busy too.
1: But will you be coming back?
0: I would love to. Absolutely love to.
1: I don't think there's going to be Penderecki next year, but quite an interesting program as well, although no Wagner, which is perhaps a bit sad.
0: No, but there's Fidelio, as far as I know, and De Freischütz, and possibly André Chenier. And we're working, it's not signed yet, but working on bringing an English opera with the singers from the Met to work here with a Polish director and a Polish conductor. We're trying these initiatives, and I'm very excited.
1: Thank you so much for this conversation, and thank you for what you are doing for this festival.
0: I'm thrilled, and I think it can only get better, only improve. Yeah. Thank you very much.
1: This is the American optimism speaking through you.
0: The can-do attitude, right. Which I didn't notice the last time I was here, but now I very much notice it.

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0: This is news from Poland coming to you from Warsaw. It's Tuesday, July 14th. I'm Ada Janiszewska, welcoming you to this broadcast from the English service. Starting with our current affairs section. In today's edition of our show, EU ambassadors are making a fresh attempt on Tuesday to agree on a 21st sanctions package against Russia.
1: The last packages are much more concentrated on how to prevent further circumventing sanctions just to introduce new sanctions. Most goods, services are already banned under sanctions, but nowadays it's very important how we prevent ways to circumvent them.
0: We will discuss the rights of foreign nationals, the rules governing access to support, and recent changes to their regulations.
2: The previous government, Law and Justice government, decided to give war refugees a lot of different rights and benefits. But after the 4.5 years, of course, it was necessary also to a little bit cut these benefits and also to encourage foreigners to be active on the Polish labor market.
0: That and more later on, coming on. But for starters, a look at the headlines. Polish Foreign Minister Radosław Sikorski begins visit to California. Ukraine and allies launch air defense coalition, and Poland calls on Russia to stop cyber attacks. Polish Deputy Prime Minister and Foreign Minister Radosław Sikorski began a visit to California on Monday, where he will meet state officials, members of the Polish diaspora, and representatives of the technology and film industries. During his visit to Sacramento, Sikorski is scheduled to hold talks with California Governor Gavin Newsom. He will also deliver a speech at the Ronald Reagan Presidential Library in Simi Valley near Los Angeles. A key part of the visit will be the presentation of appointments to newly designated honorary consuls of the Republic of Poland. The foreign minister will also meet representatives of the Polish-American community. California is home to the largest concentration of people of Polish descent on the U.S. West Coast, including a growing number of entrepreneurs based in Silicon Valley. Discussions with business leaders will focus on opportunities and challenges in the U.S. market, as well as expectations for strengthening economic cooperation between Poland and the United States. Sikorski will also meet representatives of the film industry. The visit comes ahead of the 2026, which will mark the 100th anniversary of the birth and the 10th anniversary of the death of acclaimed Polish filmmaker Andrzej Wajda, providing an opportunity to promote Polish cinema in the United States. The foreign minister's visit to the United States will continue through July 18th. Ukraine and 9 European allies on Monday announced the launch of a new air defense coalition aimed at jointly developing a lower-cost anti-ballistic missile system as an alternative to the US-made Patriot system. The initiative was announced at a summit in Paris by the leaders of France, Britain, Germany, Italy, the Netherlands, Norway, Spain, Sweden, and Denmark, as Ukraine seeks stronger protection against intensified Russian missile attacks. We believe that the protection of Europe requires a global solution of integrating missile defense architecture to deter and defeat future missile threats, the leaders of the 10 countries said in a joint statement. As French President Emmanuel Macron said, the planned system would complement existing missile defense capabilities, including European systems already deployed or planned by participating countries. In terms of air defense, Ukraine will receive a set of next-generation anti-aircraft missiles and launch systems in the coming weeks. Another element of the Ukrainian army's modernization will be the purchase of 16 Rafale fighter jets, along with equipment and pilot training. The first of these are expected to be delivered to the Air Force in 2028 and 2029.

0: The coalition's work will focus on the Freya project, a Ukraine initiative to develop a European-backed lower-cost anti-ballistic missile system that would complement rather than replace existing systems such as the Patriot. Poland will join the anti-ballistic missile defense coalition if Polish companies are offered the opportunity to participate, Prime Minister Donald Tusk said. He made a statement in response to questions about why Poland was not among the countries that initially formed the coalition. Speaking in Paris, Tusk emphasized that the initiative remains open to additional members. In the case of this anti-ballistic missile coalition, we're dealing with an industrial coalition. Companies from these countries are applying, ready to contribute their potential. As for Polish companies, they're analyzing their options. The coalition is open. If a bid is ready from Polish companies, Poland will join. Prime Minister Donald Tusk represented Poland at a meeting of the Coalition of the Willing. Poland has called on Russia to immediately stop carrying out cyber attacks and comply with international law while welcoming coordinated statements by the European Union and NATO condemning hostile Russian cyber activities targeting Europe. Poland's foreign ministry said in a statement on Monday that it supported a joint EU and NATO condemnation of Russian cyber operations and urged Moscow to cease such activities. The ministry said the EU had identified the Russian Federal Security Service's 16th Center as being responsible for a broad campaign of cyber operations targeting government and diplomatic institutions in EU member states, as well as the defense, energy, research, innovation, and education sectors. According to the Polish Foreign Ministry, Russia uses a network that includes intelligence agencies, cyber criminals, self-described hacktivist groups, and private companies to conduct disruptive cyber operations and influence campaigns aimed at destabilizing decision-making processes in EU and NATO countries. Poland also voiced full support for new EU cyber sanctions adopted in response to the alleged attacks. A new data center will be created at the Opole Science and Technology Park as part of the Experience Cloud Platform project. The investment will include the expansion of the existing server infrastructure and the development of advanced digital services for residents and businesses. The project has secured more than 40 million zloty in European Union funding. The new facility is expected to improve data protection, strengthen digital security, and make it easier for companies to access modern technologies and cloud-based solutions. Deputy Prime Minister and Minister of Digital Affairs, Krzysztof Gawkowski, emphasized that digital development, cybersecurity, and improving the competitiveness of the economy are the key goals of the investment. The project includes the construction of a modern facility covering nearly 3,000 square meters. The total value of the investment is estimated at more than 17 million euros. The new data center is expected to become an important element of Opole's digital infrastructure, supporting innovation and the growth of local businesses. And lastly, the legendary fields of Grunwald are preparing to echo with the sounds of medieval warfare once again. In just a few days, around 1,300 historical reenactors from several European countries will gather to recreate the famous Battle of Grunwald fought in 1410. The annual reenactment is one of the most spectacular outdoor historical events in Europe. Participants from knightly brotherhoods in Poland, Lithuania, Germany, and the United Kingdom will bring the medieval battlefield back to life, recreating events based on the chronicles of Jan Długosz. This year, there will be no major changes to the script. Everything will follow Długosz's description of the battle, said Szymon Drej, director of the Museum of the Battle of Grunwald in Stenbark. The first medieval camps have already appeared near the battlefield. Over the coming days, knights and their companions will live in specially prepared camps designed to reflect everyday life in the Middle Ages as close as possible. But before the main battle reenactment, visitors will be able to enjoy a series of free events celebrating medieval culture. On Wednesday, audiences can watch impressive displays by archers and sword fighters, as well as take part in the Grunwald Palen Championship and the 12th International Medieval Ball Game Tournament. The highlight of the event, the grand reenactment of the Battle of Grunwald, will begin on Saturday at 3 p.m. local time. Just to quickly remind you, you're tuned to Polish Radio and this is our weekday current affairs magazine. I'm Ada Janiszewska, your host in Warsaw. EU ambassadors are making a fresh attempt on Tuesday to agree on a 21st sanctions package against Russia, with disputes persisting over an oil price cap, a travel ban for Russian soldiers, and sanctions on Patriarch Kirill. According to many analysts, Russia's economy is an illusion built on debt and a banking crisis is ready to explode, while the Kremlin may cease pensions. Nandusa Isler spoke to Iwona Wiśniewska, an expert on Russian economy at the Center for Eastern Studies in Warsaw, to find out more.
1: Ivana Pshinska, Center for Eastern Studies. I work in a Russian department and I deal with

0: Russian economy.
1: So, Russian economy, the middle of 2026, fifth year of war.
0: Even according to Russia, it's not doing well. Even Mr. Putin admitted in the beginning of this year that Russian economy has huge problems and it's going into recession. And definitely we observe all these trends, not only in 2026, but we have been observing these trends from the end of 2024. And now all these bad trends appear and add to the Ukrainian drone attacks, I think is an impressive picture of all economic problems of Russia nowadays.
1: And if we look at the numbers, obviously it's difficult to estimate a realistic cost of the war, but you said that 50% of Russian budget is spent on defense, there are high interest rates, Russia is excluded from international financial world, so it can only rely on itself and close circle of friends. 10% of GDP is the cost of the war, 4% GDP public deficit, it rose sharply. It looks like no matter where you look.
0: Yeah, you know, when you look at the figures, they are not impressive, especially when you look at the budget deficit. 4% last year, but it has been increasing from the beginning of this year. We could even say that the Russian government lost control on it. Thanks to the Persian Gulf, definitely managed to reduce some problems. But still, we are waiting for the autumn and for the changes in the budget because they will be definitely needed. Kremlin, Putin needs a lot of money for the war. That's why the main purpose in the beginning of this year was to increase spending on the defense sector, and defense sector expenditures increased during the first 5 months of this year by 50% year on year. This is a huge increase. That's why the result of this is definitely the deficit. And now they are looking for the money.
1: Where can they take the money from at this point?
0: Only on the domestic market, because from the beginning of full war in 2022, Russia was cut from the foreign markets. That's why the Russian government can only borrow money inside. And this is mostly printing money than borrowing. Because
1: so printing extra?
0: Printing extra, yeah. Governments issue bonds, which are backed by the Russian banks, mostly public banks, for the money which they borrow from the central bank. The circle is very easy. Yeah, and the cost of this is growing inflation.
1: You spoke here today about EU working on the 21st package of sanctions. 21st package, have the previous 20 packages really
0: done? When you look, for example, on the figures, our trade turnover with Russia decreased. It was a huge decrease between 2025 and 2021. It means that we reduce our cooperation with Russia a lot.
1: By we, you mean the European Union?
0: European Union countries as a whole. And I think that the most important element was just to cut European Union from the imports of Russian oil. I think this is very important for the economic situation in Russia. You know, the last packages are much more concentrated on how to prevent further circumventing sanctions just to introduce new sanctions. Yeah, most goods, services are already banned or under sanctions. But nowadays, it's very important how we introduce all these sanctions and how we prevent ways to circumvent them.
1: And what about those frozen Russian assets that are kept in, Brussels, Switzerland?
0: First of all, Brussels. But I think nowadays there is no appetite among the European countries to back to this discussion. But in my opinion, from the psychological point of view, psychological pressure on Putin, it's very important to back to discussion, to use all this frozen asset for help to Ukraine, for support to Ukraine, because this will be a demonstration, our demonstration to Putin, that in this war we will support Ukraine as far as needed, because, you know, this is the question about Kremlin strategy. Kremlin wants to create as much problem as it can for us just to force us to stop supporting Ukraine, and this is why how Kremlin could win this war.
1: Iwona Wiśniewska, thank you very much.
0: Thank you very much.
2: The report by Danuta Isler. This is Polish Radio broadcasting from Warsaw, and you are listening to our Monday through Friday current affairs magazine. Still to come, Poland will construct a new container port in the country's west.
3: Work is officially underway, marking the launch of a mega investment that Poland's maritime sector has been waiting for. This $2.5 billion project

0: project will completely transform our maritime economy.
1: Also later on in our magazine, the EU2/ funding for the Venice Biennale over Russia participation.
2: The Commission is ending the funding to the Venice Biennale. Culture and support must not become vehicles of whitewashing aggression.
1: But first, migrants who are illegally residing in Poland can access healthcare, education and social benefits, although the scope of these rights depends primarily on their resident status and participation in the labor market. Deputy Minister of the Interior and Administration Maciej Duszczyk discusses the rights of foreign nationals, the rules governing access to support and recent changes to the regulations. Piotr Żółnowski speaks with Maciej Duszczyk.
3: What basic rights do migrants have after arriving in Poland?
4: Of course, it depends on the legal status of the foreigners who are in Poland, who are present in Poland. If we take into account, for example, you were refugees from Ukraine, of course, they have a little bit more rights than other foreigners. But during the last years, we have been cutted a lot of different benefits for refugees from Ukraine. Of course, because this is the question about the temporality. Of course, the previous government, Law and Justice government, decided to give war refugees a lot of different rights and benefits, but after the 4.5 years, of course, it was necessary also to a little bit cut these benefits and also to encourage foreigners to be active on the Polish labor market. And now we can say that the rights of the, of course, if we, let me say something like that, that the rights for war refugees from Ukraine are the same than the others foreigners, except the vulnerable groups. For example, if we have a pregnant woman, of course, from Ukraine, they have a little bit more rights than other foreigners, because it's a responsibility of the state. But in the 99%, the Ukrainians have the same rights than the other foreigners. But of course, if, for example, if the foreigners are active on the Polish labor market, they are employed, or for example, also are registered in the labor offices as the unemployed, they have free access to the healthcare system. But if they are not active on the labor market, they don't have this access to the healthcare system, of course, except the special emergency situation, because it's also this responsibility of the state.
3: What benefits, if from of support, are available to migrants who are legally residing in Poland?
4: It depends on the situation on the labor market, because in Poland we have such situation that the access to the social benefits, but also to the healthcare system, it depended on the activity on the labor market. If foreigners are active, employed or registered in the labor offices, they have full access to the healthcare system, but also for the social benefits. For example, if someone has a different problem, if has these different problems, of course, if it is provided in the Polish social security system, also foreigners who pay the taxes and the social contribution to the Polish system, they have full access to the also to the benefits. But if they don't pay taxes and they don't pay social contribution, this the number of social benefits is much smaller than in the case of the people who pay the taxes and social contributions. Also, this is quite important to encourage foreigners to be active on the labor market. For example, last month, a lot of different new acts have been implemented into the Polish law. And we are seeing now how many foreigners decided to legalize their status, also the situation on the labor market, because if they want to have the free access to the healthcare system, they have to pay taxes and social contribution. It means they have to change their status from the illegal to legal. And then I think so this tendency is very positive, to be honest, from the both sides, for Polish states, but also for foreigners.
3: What rights do migrant children have regarding education and healthcare?
4: Based on the Polish law, of course, all of the children have the free access to the healthcare. It means that, for example, if we have children from Ukraine or from other countries below 18 years old, these children, all of the children, to be honest, have a free access to the healthcare system. But, for example, if we take on the most popular social benefit, it means the 800 plus, the family benefit. And in this case, only children who have parents active on the labor market, they have full access to this family benefit. But of course, still, if you have situation that, for example, foreigners is not active on the labor market because they lose the job, and they have been fired, for example, of course, during the first 3 months, still, all of the children have the access to the 800 plus. Again, in the case of foreigners, it is very important not to allow the situation that the foreigners live only from the social benefits. That's why they should be active on the labor market. And if they are active on the market, they have full access to the social benefits like the 800 plus, but also other forms of the social benefits. Piotr

0: Lovsky spoke with Maciej Duszczyk, Deputy Minister of the Interior and Administration. You are listening to News from Poland, coming your way from Warsaw. Poland has launched the K-Pomerania project near Świnoujście, slated to become one of the Baltic Sea's largest deep-water container ports. This strategic investment is designed to transform the Polish maritime economy and enable direct competition with major European ports. More from Piotr Urbaniak.
1: Poland plans to build a new container port in Pomeranian Bay in the country's west. The project, called Cape Pomerania, will be one of the largest in the Baltic Sea region and the biggest investment of its kind in modern Polish history. Cape Pomerania will serve as an outer port near the city of Świnoujście. The plan includes almost 200 hectares of new land, close to 3 kilometers of key weather breakwater, an approach fairway, and a deep water container terminal. Poland's Deputy Infrastructure Minister Arkadiusz Marchewka outlined the government's long-term vision in a speech published on the project's YouTube channel.
2: Polska jest krajem, który...
1: Poland possesses immense maritime potential, and we are fully committed to capitalizing on it. This is why we are injecting record funding into the sector. These historic investments will establish the port city of Świnoujście as a cornerstone for Poland's maritime economy, logistics, and international trade. The port will handle the largest ocean-going container ships that enter the Baltic. It will take three vessels at once, each between 250 and 400 meters long. Infrastructure Minister Dariusz Klimczak spoke to Polish radio about the significance of the project. Work is officially underway on the service road, marking the launch of a mega investment that Poland's maritime sector has been waiting for. This $2.5 billion project will completely transform our maritime economy, positioning us to compete directly with Europe's major ports.
3: Będziemy mogli konkurować z najważniejszymi portami europejskimi.
1: The terminal will support intercontinental routes and serve the central European hinterland, including Germany, the Czech Republic, Slovakia, and even Austria and Hungary. Officials argue that a deep water port will strengthen Poland's role in global trade and open new opportunities for economic growth. Container volumes across Polish ports continue to grow every year. International trade flows through our docks, delivering goods not only to Poland, but also deep into our landlocked southern neighbors. Our ultimate ambition is for Polish ports to serve as the primary gateway to Central and Eastern Europe, Marchewka told Polish radio. The terminal will support both civilian and military needs. The project is also designed to be eco-friendly, utilizing zero-emission cargo systems and onshore power for ships to cut down noise and exhaust emissions. The project also includes upgrades to the surrounding area. A new rail and road system will be built, along with a railway siding and a terminal. Facilities for border guards, customs, and sanitary services will be added. The plan also covers a bicycle path, a beach access road, and modernization of the rail lines from Świnoujście to the city of Wrocław in southwestern Poland. The new port is expected to begin operations around 2030. For News from Poland, I'm Piotr Urbaniak.
0: And last but not least, the European Union has taken steps to slash its funding for the prestigious Venice Biennale cultural exhibition over organizers' decision to invite Russia to take part despite its ongoing war with Ukraine. Michał Wczarek has the story.
4: No Russia here! No Russia here!
5: The European Commission, the European Union's main executive body, has officially recommended terminating a 2 million euro grant to the Venice Biennale. The news was brought in a very tight-lipped manner on Monday by Foreign Affairs Commissioner Kaja Kallas during a press briefing.
6: The Commission is ending the funding to the Venice Biennale. Culture and support must not become vehicles of whitewashing aggression.
5: Meanwhile, in a social media post on Saturday, the EU's Vice President for Security and Democracy, Hanna Virkkunen, said

0: that the decision comes after a thorough assessment of the replies from the Biennale to justify the resumption of Russian participation in the event. Culture in Europe, funded with taxpayers' money, should promote and safeguard democratic values, Virkkunen wrote, adding that these values are not respected in today's Russia. The Venice Biennale, one of the world's most famous art exhibitions, stirred controversy in March when it announced that Russian artists would be among those taking part in the event, which began in May and runs until late November. Following its 2022 full-scale invasion of Ukraine, Russia was banned from taking part in the previous editions of the Biennale, which takes place every 2 years. The European Commission said in March that it strongly condemned the decision to allow Russia to reopen its pavilion at the international exhibition, adding that culture should never be used as a platform for propaganda. Meanwhile, Poland took a strong stance against the Russian pavilion's return, with Culture Minister Marta Cienkowska firmly condemning the move while expressing solidarity with Ukraine.
1: We are against the Russian pavilion. We have a really strong statement about that. We signed a letter of the ministers of culture of 22 countries, and I know that we are still receiving voices from different parts of the world that they are supporting our statement. I think we already know that Venezia Biennale is a really political event. And I think during the Venezia Biennale, we will see lots of protests and lots of huge statements, not from the politicians, from the artists.
0: Indeed, the return of the Russian pavilion sparked a major international outcry, leading to several unprecedented developments, including the resignation of an entire international jury panel, as well as protests by Pussy Riot and international groups of activists.
2: No Russia here!
0: Russian culture is not about painting, it's not about ballet, it's not about Dostoevsky. Russian culture today is the drones that strike civilians' homes in Ukraine at night. We came here from Poland to make our opposition clear. We're joined by many Ukrainians and Romanians, making us a strong presence. Above all, we're here to remind everyone attending the Biennale that Russia is a terrorist state.
3: No właśnie, Rosja jest państwem terrorystycznym.
2: Russia go home! Russia go home!
0: In the end, the Russian pavilion never opened to the general public and was accessible only during the preview days for art professionals. The Commission's move to slash funding was criticized by the Veneto region authorities, who described it as an act of institutional arrogance and unprecedented hostility towards one of the world's most prestigious cultural institutions. Meanwhile, the Kremlin accused the EU of attempting to cancel Russian culture in other countries.
2: No Russia here! No Russia here!
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4: And that brings us to the end of this Tuesday edition of our News from Poland Current Affairs magazine. 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

0: You're tuned to Polish Radio, broadcasting from Warsaw. I'm Danuta Isler, welcoming you to this week's edition of A Day in the Life. In the program, I'd like you to meet Polish endurance athlete Jurand Czabański, who in May 2026 broke a world record that had stood for nearly three decades, completing one of the most grueling events in ultra triathlon in Brazil. He finished the 20 times Ironman Continuous, a non-stop combination of swimming, cycling and running, totaling 4,520 kilometers, all in 412 hours, 42 minutes and 27 seconds, beating the previous record by almost 25 hours. The Brazil Ultra Triathlon event required competitors to swim 76 kilometers, cycle 3,600 kilometers and run 844 kilometers without the usual rest breaks between stages. So, does Jurand Czabański think of himself as a superman? Not really.
1: Imagine cycling, swimming and running for nearly a week. That's what a Polish man did in the 10 times Ironman, smashing the world record by 13 hours in Rio de Janeiro, completing the 10 times Ironman in under 170 hours. That was over 15 hours ahead of his nearest competitor. And all of that on just 4 hours of sleep per night.
2: Jurand Czabański, I am an ultra triathlon athlete.
0: We have recently reported on another record you broke.
2: It was in Brazil, 20 times Ironman continuous. It was like 76 kilometers swimming, 3,600 kilometers biking, and 844 kilometers running. And I did everything like 17 days, 412 hours.
0: What are you, a superman?
2: No, I'm just human. I wish, unfortunately.
0: I'm asking because, you know, it sounds crazy. First of all, it sounds crazy that it can be done. Second of all, it sounds crazy that someone would do it. Why?
2: I can explain why. I have no idea why I did it, but it's just for myself, right? I want to just check how far
0: can
2: through
0: I go?
2: My body and my mind, because this sport is just, I think, it's mostly brain working more than muscles working. For me, it's just try to push myself. How can I far push myself?
0: So after you've done this now,
2: yeah,
0: is there more to do, to go? Are there more events that you can try to push yourself even further?
2: I think I can push myself. My dream is like 100 Ironmans continuous. But doctors and people from my team say, no, Jurand, it's too much. You will die if you try to do this. So right now it's just my dream. 50 Ironmans is the longest distance. It was around 1 year ago. I swam 190 kilometers and biking it was 9,000 kilometers and running it was 2,220 something kilometers. Yeah, it was a long distance. Yeah, I know.
0: Yeah, I'm shaking my head. I'm like, wow. How do you practice? And then how do you do those things for so many kilometers, miles and hours?
2: You know, I try to prepare myself, like usually when I prepare myself to this competitions challenge, I work out every day between 5 to 7 hours per day.
0: So it's a full-time job.
2: It's almost full-time job. Yeah, I wake up 4:30 and I finish my practice like noon, sometimes 1 p.m. And then usually I go to work.
0: You have work?
2: Yeah, I am PT. I'm physiotherapist and I work usually when I prepare myself, I work with people like from 1 p.m. to 10 p.m. And then I came back

0: home and take the shower and go to sleep very quickly.
1: And over and over again.
0: Yeah, and it's like, 3-4 months I prepare myself. It's harder than some competition.
1: I think so. And of those of running, what is it, running, cycling and swimming?
0: Yeah.
1: Do you have your favorite?
0: I think my favorite is biking, but swimming I like too. The worst is running.
2: Então, estamos a 6 minutos da largada do Jurand Chabanski. 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
1: You've already said that the head is important equally to the muscles, but I'm thinking swimming for so many kilometers, or I mean, you don't do it just for an hour, you do it for hours. How do you go through that? That must be difficult not only for the muscles but for the head, no?
0: Yeah, swimming is the most boring part. You know, we swim in the pool. It's 50 meters pool, like Olympic distance, but still it's
1: so you just
0: short.
1: Go back and forth?
0: Yeah.
1: Oh my
0: God. Because it's more safety for us.
1: Okay.
0: Because it's some people close to team, you know, everyone close to us, so it's more safe for us. Yeah, it's the most boring. Last time 20 Ironmans, I swam 31 hours straight.
1: So you don't get tired, you don't get sleepy, you don't get hungry, you don't need to pee?
0: I was. The worst part, it was my tired, fatigue muscles, and the worst is, I think, sleeping. Because if you're sleeping, you know, you want to go to sleep, you just dream about pillow, you know, bed and something like that. But yeah, I fight with this feeling, I fight with my mind. It's like if you finish this distance, you cross the finish line, you feel like hero. It's
1: like
0: it's
1: a Superman.
0: Superman, because you won with your weakness. And it's like the most beautiful part, I think. Your weakness is weaker than you, than your mind.
1: So you have a regular job, so you're a physical therapist, so
0: yes.
1: You know a lot about muscles.
0: Yeah, I love muscles, brain, I read a lot of books about these things, so yeah, it's my passion.
1: Do you feel famous? I mean, I spotted you right away.
0: I love mountain, I love forest, nature, but you know, social media and something like that, it's not my favorite.
1: Do you have a day without any practice? Is it possible?
0: If I am not during the preparations myself, yeah, I have like day off. But when I start to prepare myself, no, I can't.
1: And how do you prepare your head? I remember there was a lot of controversy when we found out that Iga Świątek had a mental coach. And then it looks, now it seems that many athletes have psychologists working with them. Or
0: I don't need, but still I don't prepare my mind for the competitions. Sometimes I think that my sport, it's so boring, right? Because I do practice a lot of the trainer. My bike, it's with the machine.
1: Mm-hmm.
0: And I do all the time a lot of kilometers, a lot of time spent with my bike and the treadmill. Then I think my mind, it's all the time it's training because it's so boring, you know. That's why I think it's the best coach for mine.
1: Do you have to equally prepare your lower body and upper body? Probably, because it's both biking and swimming, so
0: I need all the muscles.
1: So what's coming up next? These are extreme events. I don't think they happen once a month, but maybe I'm wrong.
0: No. Yeah, you're right. This year I want to do Atacama Spirits.
1: Mm-hmm.
0: It's the biking challenge in Chile, and you have to ride the bike around 6,000 meters. But next year I want to do 15 Ironmans, in the same in Brazil. It will be like one competition, 15
1: uh-huh.
0: Ironmans like one time, and then in Poland it will be my last time competitions in triathlon. I want to do 5 times Ironmans. I will try, of course, beat the record.
1: And why do you say it will be the last time?
0: Because I'm gonna be older. And I think it's time to a little bit stop and start to live a little bit slower.
1: But if you've been doing this for so many years, can you even live slowly?
0: Maybe not slowly, but slower. No, I will do still something like ultra, right?
1: Uh-huh.
0: I want to swim the English Channel. I want to run the Dead Valley in Nevada, in the USA. I won't do a lot of things like that, but it's shorter, much shorter.
1: Mm-hmm.
0: And I don't need to prepare myself like 3-4 months and 6-7 hours per day. So it will be a little bit slow.

0: Bowler.
1: You're the only one from Poland at that level, no?
0: Right now, yes. Right now in the ultra triathlon, Polish athletes are the best. Because right now we have, I think, every record, world record in the ultra triathlon.
2: So we are a very powerful nation.
0: Yeah.
2: So we'll be keeping fingers crossed for the future. Jurand Szczawański, thank you very much.
0: Thank you so much.
3: And I was talking to the Polish endurance athlete who in May 2026 broke a world record that had stood for nearly three decades, completing one of the most grueling events in ultra triathlon in Brazil. And that's all in this week's edition of A Day in the Life. I'm Danuta Isler. Thanks for listening.
4: Polish Fusion. Polski Fusion. The Polish Palate. The Polish Quest for Taste. Pierogi. Pizza. Kebab. Molecular Cuisine. Tales from the Polish Kitchen with Agnieszka Bilawska,
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0: In a galaxy far away, in the forest opera in Sopot for some years now, has existed a portal to a world of grand opera. This time it opened on a captivating production of Wagner's Die Walküre, and Tomasz Konieczny, whose child the Baltic Opera Festival is, sung the part to which he has confessed a special attachment. Wotan.
1: Well, Maestro, can you say it's a dream come true, singing Wotan at the Forest Opera? Is it something you've always wanted to do?
2: Of course, the dream comes true. I'm very happy, and I'm very happy that the people there was excited, and that people stood to the end of the opera, and the opera is about five hours, and they were very, very happy. So, of course, the work is in progress, so we go on. We hope very much that we have the financial situation for the next years more stable than now. But I think there is a very big success, and we show that that we can have some piece of the operatic world, operatic Superliga here in Poland and here in the Tri-City, Gdańsk, Sopot, Gdynia, in Polish Pomern. I'm really very proud about that we've done that, and it's mostly sold out, so I'm very happy, and the Opera Leśna, so Forest Opera in Sopot, it's a fantastic venue and fantastic place to play operatic pieces.
1: It's a subsequent edition of the Baltic Opera Festival, something which you initiated yourself. Does it get easier from edition to edition?
2: Not really, and it's about the financial things. I hope so. The Ministry of Culture will understand that it's important, that it's a soft power. Soft power, we can say very much, very important things in the world. I just say that we have the patronage this year of Marszałin Małgorzata Kidawa-Błońska, Marszałin of Polish Senate. We have also Manuela Szwedzik, the Premier Minister of Land Mecklenburg-Vorpommern. And also on the performance on Sunday, July 5th, we have a special guest, Andrzej Poczobut, in our Walküre performance. Please speak about that. That venue is fantastic. And let's do that easier.
1: You did say at the start that it wasn't going to be all about Wagner, but it's hard not to imagine the Forest Opera without Wagner. Are you seeing an increased interest in Wagner in Poland nowadays?
2: So I think it's very important to play Wagner in Poland at all, because we have no one piece of Ring des Nibelungen in the year, 150 years after the first premiere of Ring in Bayreuth. It's incredible, but the whole world plays Wagner and we are not. So we are only one institution in Poland who is playing a piece of Ring des Nibelungen. If we want to exist on an operatic world, we have to play the big repertoire, and the big repertoire means also Richard Wagner, Richard Strauss, Beethoven, and other German composers.
1: You have managed to involve Polish singers whom we don't really

0: immediately associate with the Wagner repertoire in this production? Izabela Matuła, Małgorzata Walewska?
1: I think it's very important to show that it's not danger repertoire, it's just unknown repertoire in Poland. And these women, so

0: Africa was one of the most extraordinary ones I've ever seen. Did you feel that?
1: Yes, I felt that definitely. And Małgorzata, you are great. You are a fantastic singer, fantastic actor. I can only say I'm very, very proud.
0: And Sieglinde was also very impressive.
1: Iza Matula is a fantastic singer, and I think it's very good also for her voice if she sings sometimes the German repertoire. She sings also Santa, she sings this part, and I hope so she will also sing another parts in the future.
0: I think she was also involved in the Halka, which you did in Vienna.
1: Yes. She was involved in Halka in Warsaw, but the production was from Vienna. In Vienna, we had another Halka. Of course, Iza Matula can sing Halka fantastically, very, very well. But interesting for me is to hear Iza Matula even in German repertoire.
0: Can we come back to the production for a minute? I don't know whether I'm leaning more to Star Wars or to The Witcher.
1: No, I think this production is very smart. John Fulljames knew that he makes only the Valkyrie, so he didn't do the whole ring. So this Valkyrie, this staging is alone staying. So you can show this performance without Rheingold, without Siegfried, without Goethe Dämmerung, only alone. And I think I knew from the beginning that this production will fit with the Opera Leśna, with Forest Opera in Sopot very, very well, because of the architectural things and because of the very, very smart directing.
0: But you still look like a senior version of Luke Skywalker, although you do run up and down a lot of stairs.
1: Yeah, you know, a lot of stairs and also the music from Star Wars. Of course, it's not directly Wagner, but the inspiration of Wagner in Star Wars is definitely, and in other films too. So now we can hear the original.
0: You know, it was funny when you were having your conversation with Fricka, it started to rain, but Sieglinde and Siegmund, there was sunshine, so the weather and the Forest Opera acted along.
1: Yes, definitely yes. This forest plays with us, the weather plays with us. I'm very happy that we can show that Forest Opera is a special venue, fantastic venue, Polish cultural institution. We have to show to the world it is a soft power. It is the possibility to show that we are important in the world, not only about the money, about the selling. We are important because of the culture. And I'm very happy that they are possible to make Wagner again in the Forest Opera. Of course, I have to say we are not Wagnerian festival. We will play very different pieces. So the next year we will play, for example, Freischütz of Weber, and in 2 years we plan to play in Czech the Bartered Bride of Bedřich Smetana. I would say next year the Freischütz will be in a cooperation with Narodni Divadlo Praha, and in 2 years we plan to cooperate with Vienna State Opera.
0: No more Wagner. That's quite, I won't say sad, because there's a lot to be looking forward to, but from what I'm hearing, the Baltic Opera Orchestra is doing very well in Strauss and Wagner now.
1: Yeah, they learned this music, and we had a fantastic conductor whom I know from many, many years. We know each other very, very well from Mannheim and then Düsseldorf. Axel Kuba made a wonder with the orchestra of Baltic Opera House and with orchestra of Lviv National Philharmonic. I'm so proud about the people, about the Opera Bałtycka, about all people who are working on this festival, and just go on.
0: We'll be looking forward to many more future editions of the Baltic Opera Festival, and I do hope it will get easier one day.
1: Yeah, I hope so, and please be with us. I'm sure if there is some kind of pressure from the side of the public, it will help us to speak with the politician.
0: Well, judging by the audience response, I think, yes, we're getting a taste for Wagner, definitely.
1: Yeah, I'm sure. That's nothing new for me.
0: Thank you very much.
1: Thank you.
2: Die Walküre at the Forest Opera was sung by, alongside Tomasz Konieczny, Stanislas de Barbirac as Siegmund and Isabella Matoa as Sieglinde, Stephanie Mutter as Brunhilde, René Papp as Hunding, Małgorzata Walewska was Fricka, and the Valkyries were Katarzyna Wietrzny, Natalia Rubiś,

0: Magdalena Plota, Joanna Motulewicz, Annika Egert, Iwona Wall, Anna Bernacka and Barbara Bagińska. And one of the events of the Baltic Opera Festival was a memorial concert with the music of Krzysztof Penderecki and a production on the stage of the Baltic Opera in Gdańsk of Polish Wedding by Polish-Jewish composer Joseph Baer, which premiered in Zurich in 1937. Though the composer himself survived the Holocaust, interest in his music that had snowballed before World War II is only now reviving.
1: I am Beatrice Baer, Joseph Baer's daughter.
2: And what are your feelings now that this work, which is completely unknown in Poland, is being staged here in Gdańsk?
1: I'm super, super excited, emotional and grateful for Tomasz Konieczny to put this on and couple it with Wagner, because this was the train of thought of my father. He's a very deep, emotional, very serious composer that's, you know, I feel is making him his comeback to his homeland of Poland. It's a bit like the aria from Aida, Ritorna Vincitor. We're coming back victorious, and I'm very, very happy.
2: We were made to understand that it's more in the line of musical rather than
1: not
2: opera.
1: Not at all. No, this is a misconception. And Łukasz Borowicz, the conductor, the fantastic maestro, of course, he's a celebrity in Poland and conducting throughout Europe and soon will be in at the Philadelphia Orchestra. He says that this is extremely sophisticated, deep music. Tomasz Konieczny said the same. He said, it seems like operetta. It's not. And you will see that there's some surprises. He chose on purpose a stage director, Paweł Miskiewicz, who is a deep, tragic type of stage director. He says, I don't want a light stage director. This is drama. I want a drama stage director.
2: Well, Łukasz Borowicz is in fact known in Poland for bringing back to the stage works which were forgotten. But did you have any insights to share with him about this particular piece?
1: Well, we've been back and forth with Łukasz for years, actually. Piotr Beczała recommended him to me. He said, I think Łukasz would be a perfect person. I sent music to Łukasz and he wrote back an email saying, fantastycznie, with a few exclamation points. And we've been working at this. And he premiered my father's Mazurka from La Polonaise with the Poznań Philharmonic 2025. So we've been back and forth, but when he plays my father's music, it's the first time it's been played for like a decade. When I hear him conduct, it sounds like Joseph Baer or Józefa Baera.
2: Wow. Yes. So why isn't Piotr Beczała singing in this?
1: He probably
2: not
1: will.
2: This time.
1: He probably not this time.
2: You promise?
1: Yes, I'm sure. Yes, because this is music that's perfect for the biggest voices and the biggest talents. That's where it belongs, is at the top. Yes.
2: Thank you very much. Dziękuję.
0: Nonetheless, a significant part of any festival effort is about the money. And the Baltic Opera Festival included a panel on sponsoring culture, which also showed that, in its own case, the force must have been putting some things in motion.
3: I'm Diana Payne from New York.
4: Is this your first time at the Forest Opera?
3: Yes, it is. I'm thrilled to be here.
4: How did you find it? Was it a surprise?
3: I was persuaded when I met Tomasz in New York, of course. He was so enthusiastic about it, and it's lived up and actually exceeded my expectations. The setting is very beautiful, with the forest behind, and the quality of the music, the interpretations have been extraordinary, really at a world-class level.
2: You had quite an extraordinary story to tell, or rather, Tomasz Konieczny had an extraordinary story to tell, how you approached him and offered him money, quite frankly.
3: Yes, I did, because I find his story very compelling, and as I think I may have said, to me, it's the American dream. I mean, it's in Poland, of course, but the idea that now here you can have a dream and that dream is possible to be fulfilled. And he has been able to do that. And I find that extremely moving and much more inspiring for me than to be involved with any number of well-established opera festivals.
2: He did start with nothing, quite frankly.
3: Yes, I know. I know. Many singers do, but he's extremely focused, he's very hardworking, he's very talented. In New York, all the women of a certain age have crushes on him, so it's perfect, you know, it's a perfect combination.
2: It wasn't so easy, actually, to be sending sponsorship money to Poland, but you managed to resolve

0: that as well?
1: Well, initially not at all. I always give in a restricted way that it has to be used for specific function. And when I went to the Polish National Ballet, that was not possible to do that. And so when I met Tomasz, I said he had to set up this American festival, American Friends of the Festival, and that I would specifically underwrite the Penderecki concert, which is very much restricted to that. And then in New York also, I give money specifically for vocal chamber music compositions at the Lindemann Young Artist Program at the Met, and also commissioning vocal chamber music with another chamber music group. And I give specifically to help young artists get to the Met. They may win the audition, but if they live in South Africa and don't have the airfare or can't afford the visa, they don't get to the Met. Mm. And I'm trying to fill that link, if you will.
0: So. Have you worked with Polish artists or Polish singers before?
1: I was, in my youth, an agent for opera singers. And not any specific Polish singers, but this past year there were 7 soloists at the Metropolitan Opera. And you clearly have a very good formation here, an extraordinary education system for music. And I'm very interested in bringing young American singers here to be trained here and have an exchange, really. So that's another project for another year, but it's coming.
0: You spoke of Penderecki's music. Why particularly this kind of music interests you?
1: It's not contemporary, but I love the St. Luke Passion. And the more I hear of it, I think he's a fabulous, legendary composer. So I'm really very pleased.
0: Anything else for the future? Any more plans? Or right now you're still working on these?
1: Well, I think always you need to make a 3 to 5 year commitment because it takes a long time to commission something or to hire the artist and the set designer and things. So it's a 3 to 5 year commitment with the Baltic Opera and also with every other organization I work with. And right now I have to leave this one a day early because I have a chamber music festival of my own in New England. And that's quite busy too.
0: But will you be coming back?
1: I would love to. Absolutely love to.
0: I don't think there's going to be Penderecki next year, but quite an interesting program as well, although no Wagner, which is perhaps a bit sad.
1: No, but there's Fidelio, as far as I know, and De Freischütz, and possibly André Chenier. And we're working, it's not signed yet, but working on bringing an English opera with the singers from the Met to work here with a Polish director and a Polish conductor. We're trying these initiatives, and I'm very excited.
0: Thank you so much for this conversation, and thank you for what you are doing for this festival.
1: I'm thrilled, and I think it can only get better, only improve. Yeah. Thank you very much.
0: This is the American optimism speaking through you.
1: The can-do attitude,
0: right.
1: Which I didn't notice the last time I was here, but now I very much notice it.
0: And that's it in this music magazine at the Baltic Opera Festival. This was Elżbieta Krajewska. Thanks for listening, and goodbye.

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0: Welcome to Europe East, to look at life and events in this part of the continent. I'm Agnieszka Wielawska. The NATO summit in Ankara concluded on Wednesday, marking a key moment for both Ukraine's defense against Russia's invasion and for the alliance's future direction. In Poland, officials and security experts have broadly welcomed its outcomes, as Marcin Matuszewski reports.
1: A number of Poland's top government officials, politicians and experts commented on the Wednesday finished NATO summit in Turkey for Polish radio. The prevailing narrative across the board is that its results exceeded expectations. The successes singled out include, among others, the expansion of NATO fuel pipelines to Poland, the reaffirmation of Allied commitments to increase defense spending, and a number of high-caliber international deals on military technology transfer signed by the Polish Defense Ministry. Last but not least, in the declaration adopted at the end of the summit, NATO countries for the first time ever clearly described Russia as an enemy. And this is quite a development, as even in the United States security strategy it wasn't stated so plainly. The US document said that we need to hold talks with Russia, strengthen our position, and so on. But here, very clearly and decisively, a spade was called a spade. Pointed out Polish General Mieczysław Bieniek, a former NATO Deputy Strategic Commander for Transformation. Poland's Foreign Minister and Deputy Prime Minister Radosław Sikorski stated that there is not a single reason for Moscow's satisfaction stemming from the Ankara summit.
2: Co już wychodzi z niego wzmocniony?
1: The alliance emerges from this summit strengthened by further declarations of defense spending and with a strong conviction that we are still on the same team. Meanwhile, the decisions to produce military equipment in Europe should give the Russian leader much food for thought, because these decisions mean that within a few months, Ukraine will have all the means needed to defend itself and Putin won't be able to intimidate neither its population nor the authorities in Kyiv.
2: Będzie miała się czym bronić i nie zdoła on zastraszyć Ukrainy.
1: Since the last summit in The Hague, European countries have significantly increased their defense spending, added Poland's Deputy Prime Minister and Defense Minister Władysław Kosiniak-Kamysz. Europe has made enormous progress in this regard. Its military spending is 20% higher than a year ago. Furthermore, for many years the proportion within NATO was such that 70% of its military spending was borne by the United States and 30% by Europe and Canada. Thanks to these recent changes, though, today this ratio is 60-40, and the goal is to equalize these spending capacities. Poland is a European leader in defense spending with nearly 5% of its GDP dedicated to defense. The remaining alliance members are expected to reach this level by 2035. A highly important outcome of the summit is also the fact that NATO pledged to allocate 27 billion euro to expand its military fuel pipelines, now ending in Germany, to Poland, Czechia and onwards to the Baltic states, Slovakia and Hungary.
3: We
1: are very pleased that the construction of such a logistical infrastructure was also confirmed in the declaration, as fuel logistics is high among the most pressing

0: Modern battlefield issues, extending the NATO pipeline to Poland and beyond, is crucial for conducting any defensive operations on the eastern flank with the use of armored units. Emphasized General Bieniek. In my opinion, there are two very important takeouts for Poland. Firstly, the final declaration clearly recognizes Russia as a threat and adversary to NATO, mentioning it by name. I think this is quite reassuring to those alliance members who had some concerns in this regard. Secondly, the Secretary General's announcement that rapidly shifting critical NATO infrastructure, such as pipelines, further east has finally become an investment priority for the alliance.
1: Przesunięcie infrastruktury sojuszu w końcu, do pociągów na przykład dalej na wschód.
0: Radosław Fogiel, an MP of Poland's formerly ruling and now opposition-leading Conservative Law and Justice Party, summed up the most important Ankara summit outcomes on Polish radio. The next NATO summit will be held in Albania, but it has not yet been established when it will take place. Before Russia's invasion of Ukraine, they were held every 2 years, but this changed from the June 2022 summit in Madrid, and ever since these most important NATO meetings have been held annually.
2: A report by Marcin Matuszewski. Much like Poland, Romania has emerged as one of NATO's frontline states grappling with the security challenges created by Russia's war against Ukraine. In an interview with Anna Lvova of Polish Radio for Ukraine, Romanian Defense Minister Radu Dinel Miruta spoke about closer defense cooperation with Poland, strengthening NATO's eastern flank, coordinating with Ukraine on drone threats, and countering Russia's growing disinformation campaign.
3: We know that Polish president recently visited Romania. Did you discuss any new cooperation between Romania and Poland?
4: What is happening in Ukraine because of the Russian invasion, it's generating a lot of problems into our airspace as well. And what is happening with the drones in Romania, it's happening with the drones in Poland. The frequency is much higher in Romania because of the Russian interest on the harbor, of the port in the Danube. But I discussed with my colleague, Minister of Defense, in order to identify a technical common solution for the eastern flank, because the internet, the communication have no borders. The Russian drones are crossing the borders, doesn't matter from where they are coming. It's very clear that both countries focused before against a different threat. Now the drones are the new reality. We decided to invest a lot in counter-drone solutions. So it should be a permanent interaction like virus and antivirus. These are the discussions in the last period. We signed a kind of MOU for a drone edge solution, which is involving a kind of marketplace from where we could buy similar solutions which were proved, which were demonstrated in the real field. We started production of the drones in Romania. We are in discussions with the Ukrainians, as the Holland is as well. Comparing with what was, I would say, 3 years ago, the situation is completely different right now. But this is what we are doing in our country. The problem is having another side as well. And I discussed with the Minister of Defense, with Mikhail Fedorov from Ukraine, asking for something to be changed on their side without disturbing their interest. I'm referring especially to the maritime drones, can be pre-programmed in order to be auto-destroyed when they are entering into the Romanian, for example, territorial waters.
3: A few days ago, I read that Romania and Ukraine were planning consultation on the drone situation. Can you tell us more about these talks?
4: We are in discussions with them. We clearly understand that the priorities into a country where the war is deploying are completely different. So we understand also the Ukrainian side. We constructed a kind of dedicated channel in between our specialists and their specialists in order to validate in real time some situations. It's a real war. If there are some countries or citizens in the middle of Europe

0: Seeing that the war is not quite on the real dimensions, I will invite them in the eastern part of Romania, where we can smell the air where the explosives exist. So we should help as much as possible what the Ukrainians are doing. We are doing this. We are supporting them with our best possibilities. But yes, the war is existing. There are a lot of people lying on the Ukrainian territories. We understand as much as possible, but in the same time, we should be able to defend the NATO territories.
1: What kind of Russian disinformation is currently the most common in Romania?
0: There is not only one. The general idea is that we should not support the Ukrainians. The general idea is that the war is not quite existing in Ukraine. The general idea is that we are paying for defense, not for protecting Europe or NATO. We are paying for defense for protecting the Ukrainians. So they are always trying to generate avalanches of discussions for topics associated with human fear, because they observe that this is working.
2: Romanian Defense Minister Radu Dinel Miruta was interviewed by Anna Lvova of Polish Radio for Ukraine. The Czech government plans to redirect existing funds towards NATO's prioritized Ukraine requirements list initiative, which finances US-made weapons for Ukraine. The Czech government's decision marks an important political signal rather than a dramatic increase in military assistance, according to security analyst František Míčánek.
3: It's definitely a very positive message, because, you know, if we would like to be among countries who really support Ukraine, you know, we should participate not only by promises and the word support, but even we have to invest some money or material or people. So as I understand the announcement of Peter Matzinka, you know, his intention, or the Czech Republic intention, is just concentrate all these partial investments under the one coverage, this PURL. That's all. That's not a new big investment and not new money, because as Premier Babiš insist or basically promise, you know, we need money for Czech Republic and we need to invest in Czech armed forces, because we are not meeting, or we are on the edge of reaching 2%. So no new investment towards Ukraine, but support and moving what we are already doing for Ukraine just for the EU help. It's showing that we are really interested in helping Ukraine, and that we are moving just from the promises to something which is really, really touchable.
4: The leader of the Freedom and Direct Democracy Party, Tomio Okamura, the speaker of the lower house of Czech parliament, has immediately reacted that he doesn't agree with this announcement, the support for Ukraine. I suppose it was to be expected, but do you think this could complicate things?
3: It really depends, as lawyers stake. Tomio Okamura is really consistent, so I wouldn't expect something else than this proclamation. What must be done, it's just all these three leaders of the current coalition or government, the parties, must sit together, discuss this issue, and find some solution which will be acceptable for all of them, because otherwise that could shape the political coalition or political stability of the government. But I believe that, you know, when they will find some way for future agreement on this issue, because without supporting Ukraine, without at least partial active policy of the Czech Republic, there is no way ahead.
4: Prime Minister Andrej Babiš has stressed actually at the summit that Czech support for Ukraine should not involve sending Czech troops. I suppose that's not surprising either. On the other hand, the government seems to be kind of supporting Ukraine. There's kind of this mixed messaging coming from the present Czech cabinet. Do you think the Czechia under the present government is finding the right balance.

0: when it comes to Ukraine?
1: Yeah, what we see now, I would say it's an evolution of opinions, you know, which is forced by political and let's say security environment we see in Europe and basically globally. You know, it's not only Ukraine. We see the evolution of the conflict in Hormuz, in Middle East, whatever else. So we have to adjust. Otherwise, we cannot prepare. We cannot be on. We will not be ready with certain arguments and deeds.
2: Yeah.
1: Or partners either in European Union, in the NATO. So that's fine for me. It's a fully natural process of political behavior.
2: You have this very long experience with the Czech security policies, etc. If you were to explain to listeners in, you know, countries that don't know much about Czechia, that Czechia is moving in the right direction when it comes to the amount of spending on defense and security, and is it possible to explain how it can be illustrated by numbers?
1: Yes, I believe that we have a good argument starting, let's say, from, unfortunately, on 2022. The Russian attack on Ukraine. Until that day, you know, the Czech Republic wasn't the real good example in NATO. But you know, it's fair to say that we were not the only one. You know, most NATO countries were promising something and not honoring their pledges at all. That changed in 2022, and we started the very steeply ascending trajectory of defense investment from the last government of Premier Fiala. We were told that, you know, 2035, we really reached 2%, and we even adopted a EU law about military investment for defense of Czech Republic. That's fine. For this year, 2026, the prediction, the prognosis is that we will need already 2% threshold, and I trust what Premier Babiš said, that for the next year we will move up a little bit again. So we have to wait for the results, for the final communique of NATO summit in Ankara, and then when our delegation will return back, what they tell us and how they introduce the plan to the future.
2: The Czech media, of course, were full of stories about the fact that President Pavel is traveling in an extra plane. He had to ask the constitutional courts to help him so that the government would get him accreditation. I just wonder, do you think that it's behind us? I mean, this kind of quarrel, and that the Czech political representation is finally moving in the right kind of unified direction? Or is that too optimistic? I don't know.
1: That's good topic for media, you know, and it's not a good topic for security analysts, because that's only the coverage, you know, the surface of what's going on in the deep waters. For me, it's much more important how the president and premier and basically the government of all, they find the common language, and they will do something useful for Czech Republic in the field of security and defense. That's really important. Agreement of disagreement of these two, let's say, representatives, that's reality. But you know, we pay too much attention, and it's really Czech internal issue. No other countries or partners, they politically correct enough not to pay attention to this. For them, as we discussed before, is more important how we honor the pledge 2%, how we reach the military capabilities, how we help NATO countries to travel across the territory of the Czech Republic through the process of host nation support, etc. So that's the future of the Czech Republic in the NATO and European Union.
3: Security analyst František Míčánek was talking to Radio Prague's Vít Bohánka. And finally, the Slovak city of Trenčín is this year's European capital of

0: culture. Jeremy Hill from Radio Slovakia International has this report.
1: Trenčín has now passed the halfway point in its year as a European capital of culture. It's a moment not only to celebrate what has been achieved, but also to reflect on what has worked, what could be improved, and how those lessons can shape the months ahead. That process began with an assessment of February's spectacular opening weekend. At a community meeting in May, organizers shared data on the event's reach and impact. According to Stanislav Krajci, CEO of Trenčín 2026, the opening ceremony fulfilled the team's original vision.
2: We have some goals, and we're trying to present today also the main goals for the opening. Of course, one of the goals was to have here the biggest number of visitors, but it was not the main goals. And one of the main goals was to make people of Trenčín proud for the Trenčín. And we're trying to do thanks to our dramaturgy lines and thanks to our storytelling. And we prepare several different stages, but with one narrative and with one moment of feeling. And it was the one moment in whole 3 days that was the manifest show, which was the one key point that we're trying to get as much as we can people in one place to feel several important key elements or maybe the milestones of Trenčín history and feel it, the proudness in one time, in one place. In my presentation, I was saying that the dramaturgy was trying to figure out some expectation and some future questions. And now we have data that then can evaluate if we get it what we want. And we can say now, yes, because that we measure not only the evidence of the number of visitors, but we measure also how people was feeling at the space, if they're feeling the proud of the city, if they feel the community elements, if they feel the common moments together. So, and we have already the several data that they're saying that we were successful with this expectation.
1: Those findings come from Data 26, a team of Slovak and international researchers who've been working alongside the city since before the year's program began.
3: So my name is Rafaela Ganga. I'm a professor in sociology at Liverpool John Moores University. But as I mentioned, I come from Portugal and my hometown is Porto, which was European Cup of Culture 2001.
4: I'm Steve Nolan. I'm a senior lecturer in economics from Liverpool John Moores University. And I live next to, but not in Liverpool, which was, of course, European Capital Culture in 2008.
5: And my name is Katarína Rozvacka. I'm from Trenčín in Slovakia, and I am leading the internal research team for the European Capital of Culture, Trenčín 2026.
3: So the project emerged from Trenčín culture strategy and has a vision towards what the city could be and the role this project can have in supporting the city to achieve that vision. So I joined the project somewhere between 2020, 2021. I can't really precise. So I wrote a component of the bid book, which focused on the research. And that, against all odds, we were selected to be European Cup of Culture 2026.
6: And so what has the work entailed so far since that time?
5: So Rafaela is the author of the research strategy that was written in the bid book. And since then, we were working on like developing quite like really robust research with many research studies in the different areas and involving different researchers. And we started like really data collection in like the field work since 2023. And we are continuing it now because we want to compare the evolutions throughout the years. And we want to see what the European Capital of Culture is creating.
6: Can you tell me what you were measuring, how you went about gathering data, and what were some of those findings?
3: The European Cup of Culture has an assumption that culture will change almost all aspects of a city life, from culture participation to culture creative industries, to develop our infrastructures, to capacity building, and so on and so forth. So our study span across a very broad areas of research. I'm quite interested in the role that arts can play in culture participation and well-being, while my colleagues, for example, focus on economic impact and the biographical change in the citizens throughout time. But the main component is try to evidence with data what happens to the city throughout this large investment of time and resources and public policy throughout the years. And that's what Katarína is mentioning. We start collecting data in 2023 and we'll continue all

0: all the way to 2027.
1: What have past experiences been like for other European capitals of culture? Has it been an overall positive experience?
2: It's kind of mixed. And I think one of the problems is it's hard to compare one city to another, you know, and one program to another. They're all their individual things. And also, there's almost a bit of an element of experimentation in some of the techniques, the evaluations we have. And I think that's one of the strengths that we have in Data 26, is it is very robust from the beginning and also traveling through time to kind of capture that. So especially from in my area with the economic impact, we want to see what's happened over time, you know, what get a good kind of look via surveying the population about what kind of the status quo was beforehand, and then seeing how people come into the area, how they spend their money, and how that kind of transforms and circulates around the area to kind of create that kind of positive economic impact. And that's the kind of job that we're looking to get into now. We've been collecting more surveys again this weekend, and it's going to be Puria's job over the summer to get into the kind of the data crunching of that. But like one of the things that Katarina was talking about today is we asked people a kind of standard economic question, as they're like, based on their experience of the opening ceremony, if it was the case that they were asked, how much would you be willing to pay for this? And, you know, if you had to go through the ticket gates, how would you be? Mm-hmm. And what we were seeing is, you know, obviously a range of things, but a quite kind of significant thing of like €18 per person. When you look at the numbers that were coming in north of kind of 30,000, 40,000, that adds up to a kind of a measure of how positive thing people were about it. The thing about economic evaluations is that people can focus on it a lot and on that monetary figure, mm-hmm. but we use that monetary figure as a kind of a way to demonstrate the positivity, the kind of like the value mm-hmm. that people have from these kind of cultural interventions. So even that kind of signal like that people are like saying, yes, I would be willing to give up some money to have this experience again, is already evidence of strong kind of positive effects of the program.
3: And that report by Jeremy Hill winds up today's edition of Europe East from Agnieszka Bielawska. Thanks for joining me.

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0: My name's Michal Kubicki. A warm welcome to another edition of From the Archives. Today, Polish traditions and cuisine through the eyes of Beata Zatorska, a Polish-born doctor living in Australia, and her English husband, Simon Target. In 2012, they published a book entitled Rose Petal Jam, Recipes and Stories from a Summer in Poland. It's a memoir cookbook and travelogue that chronicles Beata Zatorska's childhood in rural Poland and includes her grandmother's recipes for traditional Polish cooking. Let's listen to a conversation which I recorded with Beata and Simon during their visit to Warsaw in 2013.
1: Why do we have rose petal jam in the title?
2: I think it's like a Proustian memory of smell and texture and fragrance of roses, Polish wild roses that were growing around my grandmother's house. So if I think about my childhood, I think about that smell of rose petal jam and rose petals that were crushed in a mortar to make the jam.
3: When we first came to Poland, when Beata came back to Poland from Australia for the first time for 20 years, I drove a hire car from Krakow to her home, and we nearly got there when she said, "Stop the car." And she got out of the car and ran off into the bushes. And she came back moments later with her hands full of rose petals. And she said that when she was a child of 4 or 5, it was her job to collect these petals for her grandmother to make jam. And she thrust these petals into my face and said, "Simon, Simon, smell this. This is the smell of my childhood." And really, that was the start of our book.
1: Beata, for you, I believe, this was that first visit after a lapse of 20 years was very much a sentimental journey into your childhood.
2: Very much so. It's a sentimental journey to the country where I spent very, very happy childhood. I wanted to write down how I felt, because I feel going back to a country of one's childhood is a very common experience to lots of migrants, not just Polish migrants. Being a doctor in Australia, I deal with people of different nations, and I take care of African people, of Chinese people, Nepalese people, Italian people. And when you go back after 20 years or 30 years to a country of your childhood, it's a very emotional trip. And Poland is the country where I really long to go. And for 20 years, I've traveled all over the world. So I felt I was a very restless refugee, very restless migrant. So I've traveled through South America and Asia and China and India and everywhere in Europe, but I felt I couldn't go back to Poland for all sorts of reasons, political and lack of passports. But once Poland became free, I felt I really needed to go, although I was scared to go. Like, you have to face the memories. Was it really as good as I remembered? And it was thanks to Simon, who actually bought the tickets, and we had 1 week to go, and we left. And when we went to see my family, and it was such an incredible experience, because my family welcomed me like I've never left. Like, they sort of didn't notice that I've aged. That was I was 20 years older, and I was the same child to them that left. You know, incredible feeling that and sort of realization that the most important thing in life are people that love you and your family, and that was the best trip I probably have ever made anywhere.

0: There is, I believe, this question of confronting one's preconceptions, one's expectations with what one actually sees. So I believe for you, Beata, it was an entirely different story than for you, Simon. You, Simon, heard a lot about Poland from your wife before you made your first visit. So perhaps I will first ask you, what about this confrontation of what you'd expected to see and what you actually saw on your first visit?
1: Well, I didn't know much about Poland because I grew up in England in the 70s and 80s when Poland was communist, and the whole of Eastern Europe was hidden. We only saw Poles at the Olympics, and I studied literature at Cambridge University and arts, and I thought I knew all about European art, but I didn't. I knew about half of European art, and there was a whole other half that belonged in Eastern Europe, which I hadn't the faintest idea about. I'd never heard of Wisława Szymborska. I'd never heard of Wisbianski or Olga Boznanska. And Beata took me to the galleries in Poland and showed me these things, and it was a complete revelation. I was ashamed that I didn't know about them. I mean, I felt foolish in a way. And that kind of cultural revelation, combined with the warmth of her family, who just grabbed me, hugged me, and said, "Dzień dobry, Szymon," and I became part of the family. Just, you know, I mean, English culture is famously reticent. You go and visit someone in England for a cup of tea and a biscuit. Try going to a Polish family for a cup of tea and a biscuit. You know, you'd be lucky if you get out after 2 days. And I think that was totally new to me and surprising. I mean, I knew her family in Australia were very hospitable, but the way anyone in Poland just receives you with such friendliness was, to me, delightful. I just fell in love with the place and the countryside and the culture and the churches. You know, you drive it around southwest Poland and you find a palace, a romantic palace with a rope, with a moat every 5 kilometers, and someone sitting in a wooden boat rowing across a pond full of lilies, and it looks like it's part of a movie set.

0: What was your most profound memory of your visits to Poland so far? Any particular place or event?
1: Well, I love Warsaw, and I don't really know. I mean, I suppose I'm talking about the heart of Warsaw, the old town, really, the Nowe Miasto and the Stare Miasto. But I just love the romance of a place that's rebuilt, not when it was destroyed in 1940, but at the end of the 18th century. You know, what a great idea. And I love the way Warsaw's here, because no city in the whole of the world was so vindictively destroyed as Warsaw was by Hitler. And yet it's here again, beautifully. I love the way it was restored using Canaletto's paintings. I mean, you know, Canaletto, these are not maps, these are not diagrams of Warsaw. This is a dream. So in a way, old Warsaw is a dream. It's a recreation of a dream, an artist's dream. And I love that. And I think if you walk through it at night on a warm summer's night, you feel you're in a dreamy painting. So I think as a city, and I mean, everyone talks about Krakow and how lovely it is, but I prefer Warsaw. It's more Eastern, it's more Polish to me.
0: You say that you studied literature. Now, the book, I believe, is also for you some sort of an introduction into various things Polish, including literature, poetry in particular. I think it's delightful that you included, some of the Polish verse in your book. Was your intention to give, more color to your accounts of your travel and your recipes and so forth?
2: Simon introduced me to English poetry. He often reads aloud to me. He introduced me to Seamus Heaney, and I felt like I had to introduce him to Polish poetry as well. Modern Polish literature and poetry are very interesting, and we're so lucky we have so many people that can translate Wisława Szymborska, they can translate Miłosz, and there are different translations available as well. So now Polish literature is more readily available to English speakers.

0: Also quite lucky that in Australia we have Marcel Wayman. He translated Pantadeusz and translated other Polish classics, so they also available in English for people like Simon to read.
1: It's not an academic book, Rose Petaljam, at all, but it gives people like our children who don't speak Polish, or Polish families who maybe live abroad and who have English friends or English kids, it gives you a taste of Polish culture, but also popular culture. We've got some Zbigniew Lengren in there as well, and just a tiny snatch of I keep going on about Szymborska, but to me this is a Polish poet who translates so well. Like, you can read her in English and she's still very effective and moving, and I honestly feel, you know, rather than spending money on going to a wellness spa or a psychotherapist if you're depressed, read a Szymborska poem, because I promise you at the end you'll feel 100 times better. I mean, she to me encapsulates that wonderful Polish sense of priorities right. I really feel Poles know what matters, what's important. And Szymborska, every page is, you know, this matters, this doesn't matter. Get it right, then you'll be happy.
2: I know that you also wanted to introduce your readers and your husband during your travel into Polish cuisine.
0: Oh, that was a very easy task. My husband loves food and knows a lot about food and different Italian and Greek cuisine, but he really didn't know much about Polish cuisine. And having such hospitable family as I have, it wasn't very difficult to show him what Polish food was all about. And we explored different places, and we learned that Polish cuisine is very regional as well, that people make different the same dish different way in different parts of Poland, and we truly very happy to find that the Polish food still exists, and you can buy fantastic Polish food in the major restaurants in major cities.
2: At home in Australia, what would be that particular Polish dish which you would make most frequently?
0: I think it would have to be pierogi. I mean, that's a dish that we can, it becomes a family, like a family gathering, and we can make it together and make the pastry together and the filling together. And then we compete who can eat more. And we have three teenage sons who can eat, you know, 20, 30 pierogi each, or maybe 100. So we can make lots of them. So now when we read blogs about our books, and people, for example, in England, someone wrote, how can anyone eat 100 pierogi? We could dispute that. You can eat it in one afternoon in our family in one go.
2: There can be different fillings, yes, in pierogi, right?
0: Yes, different fillings, meat and fruit and cabbage and mushrooms. And now we're looking forward to Christmas with my family and eating pierogi with cabbage and mushrooms as well, as same as Ruski pierogi. So yes, I think it's a signature dish in Poland. I can't imagine any other dish being more popular and more famous. Although in my family, we also make kluski śląskie, which are the giant potato gnocchis that we make in Sydney as well. But pierogi are special and very different. My Russian patients make pierogi, but they fry it and bigger, and a totally different type of dish.
2: Simon, have you taken to the delicacies of Polish cuisine?
1: Well, I quite like the indelicacies of Polish cuisine, to be honest. Like, I like the way it's not very reconstructed. At least the kind of food that we feature in our book is very traditional family recipes. Most of the recipes in the book come from Beata's grandmother.
2: Is there any particular Polish dish which you came to like especially?
1: Well, I'm very fond of ponczki. Not as fond as my son Daniel, who's 15, and he can smell a ponczek from about 1 kilometer away in any home or town in Poland. He's amazing. He's only been to Poland once, but he discovered ponczki, and now as soon as he comes to Poland, he has a bag in them in his hand all the time. So, I mean, I love the consistency of Polish food. It's very reassuring that you can always find ponczki in every town, and you can always find, you know, a pierogi for not very much money. You know, you can always get a cheap lunch of delicious pierogi. I also love the fresh vegetables in many rinneks in many country towns. You know, I filmed Jamie Oliver and other

chefs who are obsessed with organic produce and market gardens, farmers markets. Well, they've been going on in Poland for decades and they're still there. You don't have to have your vegetables wrapped in plastic. You can buy them covered in earth in the middle of a rynek, and they smell. You can squeeze them and smell them. I think the availability of fresh produce in summer, not to mention wild fruit. There's no wild strawberries or wild jagody in England, where I come from. I find that a delight.

0: it's a sentimental journey. So in a way, it's a dream. It's like a dream that one has while traveling through a beautiful country. And also, it's a book I hope people will like reading when they're not in Poland. And it will bring memories of their childhood, of their parents, of their grandparents. In Australia and in London, I talked to people at different book launches, and they said that the book reminds them about their childhood, their family. So that's if people love the book and if they have very nice memories of Poland, I feel my job has been well done, because the book meant to bring on interest in Poland, but also bring some pride in people where they come from. I feel Poland goes through such difficult political times, and Polish people still live abroad, and I meet lots of young people that marry into different families, in Italian families, they marry into Australian families, and often these people want to show something about their culture, their past. They want to be proud of their heritage. And I had a very young man come to me and say, oh, thank you for writing this book, I can show my Greek wife where I come from. And I like that idea that people can be proud being Polish. Polish people get quite lost overseas, and they often have to adopt different language. They're often very well educated, but they work not in their profession. They may be doing something, cleaning jobs or working in a factory, on some factory line. But I think giving them a book that they can be proud of where they're from, and bringing on the memories of happy childhood or happy past, is very important in restoring their self-pride.
1: But Simon's photographs are vital for the final shape of the book.
2: Well, Beata said that the sound in the trees outside our house in Sydney, we've got two tall gum trees, reminded her of the sound of the linden trees outside her grandmother's house. And she said, go to Poland and photograph the sound of the wind in the trees. So that was quite a difficult assignment. But I did. I think to a good photo of a forest, you should be able to hear the sound of the wind in the trees. And I do love the fact that in Poland there's a word for that sound, shumi. There's no such word in English for the sound of wind in trees. But there's so many trees in Poland, so much wind, you need a word for it. But I was trying to photograph the feel, you know, in the summer of an old piece of sandstone when it's been in the sun, you can feel the warmth of it. Or the texture of peeling paint on an old door, the smell of food. One Polish critic in London said, you know, ogórki jak afrodisiak, which I thought was very nice. I was very pleased with that I managed to photograph a cucumber so you could smell it. I think that's the challenge, is to photograph the senses, the feel and the smell of Poland, as well as the beautiful landscape.
1: The book Rose Petal Jam has been published in the UK, the USA, Australia and Poland, generating positive reviews from many newspapers and magazines. In From the Archives, you've been listening to the conversation with Beata Zatorska, a Polish-born family doctor living in Australia, and her English husband Simon Target, about their book Rose Petal Jam, Recipes and Stories from a Summer in Poland. From me, Michał Kubicki, your host, it's goodbye.
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4: You're tuned to the External Service of Polish Radio, broadcasting from Warsaw. I'm Danuta Isler, welcoming you to this edition of Around Poland. In today's program, a suggestion for those traveling to central Poland, for example, on their way from Poznań to Łódź or going north of Wrocław. I'd like to encourage you to not only visit those big cities, but also to get the feel of smaller communities on the way, like the town of Turek, inhabited by 30,000 people, which was once the center of weaving industry in central Poland. In today's edition of Around Poland, we have a little surprise for you. We're visiting the hometown of a former reporter, Krzysztof Fordoński. Hello, Krzysztof.
5: Hello, welcome to Turek.
4: So this is the place where it all began. It's located in central Poland, not very far from the city of Kalisz, right?
5: It's about 40 kilometers north of Kalisz and about 30 kilometers south of Konin, in the middle of eastern Wielkopolska region.
4: Judging by the name, to some people, it may be a little Turkish connotation. Do not be fooled.
5: No, there is no Turkish connotation. The town was originally established in the middle of forests, which used to belong to the bishops of Gniezno. And the town was called after the greatest animal which used to roam these forests at that time, the early 14th century. And the greatest animal was aurochs, in Polish called tur, which was a wild kind of cow, was kind of very, very big bison, which died out completely by the early 17th century.
4: And what makes Turek special? Why would we encourage somebody to come in here even for a short half a day visit?
5: There is a museum, there is an old church which is right behind us, and the museum boasts a very impressive collection of frescoes made by Józef Mehofer, a fairly famous Art Deco painter. There is an old Protestant church, which is almost 200 years old. There used to be a Gothic church dating from the 14th century, but it was burned down during the Napoleonic Wars.
4: What would Poles associate Turek with?
5: Brown coal. Every Polish child who did not sleep during his geography classes should know that the brown coal is mined in the Konin-Koło-Turek triangle.
4: What else?
5: Some people may remember jams from Turek factory, but the factory is no longer operating. I think it's difficult to know that because you hardly ever look at buttons, but we have a very big button factory.
4: You do?
5: We do. And some ladies may remember silk, because we have still, but it's not as big as it used to be, silk factory. So you can have a silk dress somewhere in your drawer made of silk, made here in Turek.
4: How big is Turek? How many inhabitants?
5: It has over 30,000 inhabitants. 35, I may say.
4: Have you noticed the town changing over the years?
5: Oh, it obviously has. We have a big spread in the number of local shops. At some point, Turek boasted the biggest number of shops per head of an inhabitant. And if you look around, basically every house in the market square houses at least one shop, and some have two. As we look straight ahead, we see this row of houses, goldly colored. Behind them, this used to be a Jewish quarter, fairly small one. The next two streets were the Jewish quarter. In 1939, the streets were blocked and a ghetto was formed there. But it was one of the short-lived ghettos. By 1941, the Germans largely destroyed the synagogue. The people were either transferred to Łódź, to Litzmannstadt ghetto, and some were transferred directly to Auschwitz.
4: Many of the editions of Around Poland are devoted to big cities, which would be, as I said, obvious tourist destinations, but I also like to encourage foreigners to visit smaller places like Turek. I think these places have this particular kind of, I would say, charm that is difficult to come by in bigger cities like Warsaw, but also they can give you a sense, a feel of how the local communities operate. Wouldn't you agree?
5: Turek would be a nice place just to see a typical Greater Poland town, with a typical quadrangle main city.

0: Square with a typical late 19th century town hall. It used to be a vibrant and economically important city at the onset of the 19th century, with the textile industry which started to bloom here. German weavers from Saxony were brought here by the authorities. There is a street which is lined by traditional early 19th century weavers' houses, and it's the silk industry, the button industry, is obviously a part of what's left of these. Turek had its chance in 1830s, but a chance which it wasted due to two reasons. One was lack of water resources, which was necessary for textile production at that time, and the other side was distance, because the main market was in the east, it was Russia. So Łódź, which had much, much larger water resources, and it was located closer to the Russian border, was chosen as a better place, and a large part of the weaving industry moved eastwards towards Łódź.
1: But it's not much leftovers of the weaving industry in Łódź either these days.
0: Well, so Turek at least doesn't have to fight with problems of the deindustrialization.
1: And your family roots, we know that there is a little bit of a personal connection, your grandfather in the museum. Your roots, your family roots, date back here a long time ago, no?
0: As far as I can tell, it was at least the mid-19th century.
1: Did you like living here?
0: It's a very nice, quiet town, but it doesn't offer too much of entertainment. It's not difficult to visit Turek, because you simply turn off the main highway, which is supposed to be Berlin-Moscow, but at the moment it's Nowitomyśl. Stryków, something like 15 kilometers south of the highway. We have a very, very unique museum. It's a museum of weaving with a very impressive collection of various utensils used by weavers. We have the church with the frescoes. We have a Protestant church. You can have a stroll in the park and, well, move on.
1: So remember, if you're traveling somewhere from...
0: Turek actually is in the middle of a lot of routes. Uh-huh. If you're traveling from anywhere from Poznań to Łódź, if you're traveling from Wrocław towards the highway or anywhere north, you're crossing through Turek.
1: As Krzysztof said, if you're traveling these directions, do stop by his hometown, the city of Turek in central Poland. Thanks a lot, Krzysztof.
0: Thank you very much.
2: That's all in this edition of the program. I'm Danuta Isler. 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

0: This is news from Poland coming to you from Warsaw. It's Tuesday, July 14th. I'm Ada Janiszewska, welcoming you to this broadcast from the English Service. Starting with our current affairs section. In today's edition of our show, EU ambassadors are making a fresh attempt on Tuesday to agree on a 21st sanctions package against Russia.
1: The last packages are much more concentrated on how to prevent further circumventing sanctions just to introduce new sanctions. Most goods, services are already banned under sanctions, but nowadays it's very important how we prevent ways to circumvent them.
0: We will discuss the rights of foreign nationals, the rules governing access to support and recent changes to their regulations.
2: The previous government, Law and Justice government, decided to give war refugees a lot of different rights and benefits. But after the 4.5 years, of course, it was necessary also to a little bit cut these benefits and also to encourage foreigners to be active on the Polish labor market.
0: That and more later on, coming on. But for starters, a look at the headlines. Polish Foreign Minister Radosław Sikorski begins visit to California. Ukraine and allies launch air defense coalition, and Poland calls on Russia to stop cyber attacks. Polish Deputy Prime Minister and Foreign Minister Radosław Sikorski began a visit to California on Monday, where he will meet state officials, members of the Polish diaspora, and representatives of the technology and film industries. During his visit to Sacramento, Sikorski is scheduled to hold talks with California Governor Gavin Newsom. He will also deliver a speech at the Ronald Reagan Presidential Library in Simi Valley near Los Angeles. A key part of the visit will be the presentation of appointments to newly designated honorary consuls of the Republic of Poland. The foreign minister will also meet representatives of the Polish-American community. California is home to the largest concentration of people of Polish descent on the U.S. West Coast, including a growing number of entrepreneurs based in Silicon Valley. Discussions with business leaders will focus on opportunities and challenges in the U.S. market, as well as expectations for strengthening economic cooperation between Poland and the United States. Sikorski will also meet representatives of the film industry. The visit comes ahead of the 2026, which will mark the 100th anniversary of the birth and the 10th anniversary of the death of acclaimed Polish filmmaker Andrzej Wajda, providing an opportunity to promote Polish cinema in the United States. The foreign minister's visit to the United States will continue through July 18th. Ukraine and 9 European allies on Monday announced the launch of a new air defense coalition aimed at jointly developing a lower-cost anti-ballistic missile system as an alternative to the US-made Patriot system. The initiative was announced at a summit in Paris by the leaders of France, Britain, Germany, Italy, the Netherlands, Norway, Spain, Sweden, and Denmark, as Ukraine seeks stronger protection against intensified Russian missile attacks. We believe that the protection of Europe requires a global solution of integrating missile defense architecture to deter and defeat future missile threats, the leaders of the 10 countries said in a joint statement. As French President Emmanuel Macron said, the planned system would complement existing missile defense capabilities, including European systems already deployed or planned by participating countries. In terms of air defense, Ukraine will receive a set of next-generation anti-aircraft missiles and launch systems in the coming weeks. Another element of the Ukrainian army's modernization will be the purchase of 16 Rafale fighter jets, along with equipment and pilot training. The first of these are expected to be delivered to the Air Force in 2028 and 2029. The coalition's work will focus on the Freya project, a Ukrainian initiative to develop a European-backed lower-cost anti-ballistic missile system that would complement rather than replace existing systems such as the Patriot. Poland will join the anti-ballistic missile defense coalition if Polish companies are offered the opportunity to participate, Prime Minister Donald Tusk said. He made a statement in response to questions about why Poland was not among the countries that initially formed the coalition. Speaking in Paris, Tusk emphasized that the initiative remains open to additional members. In the case of this anti-ballistic missile coalition, we're dealing with an industrial coalition. Companies from these countries are applying, ready to contribute their potential. As for Polish companies, they're analyzing their options. The coalition is open. If a bid is ready from Polish companies, Poland will join. Prime Minister Donald Tusk represented Poland at a meeting of the Coalition of the Willing. Poland has called on Russia to immediately stop carrying out cyber attacks and comply with international law while welcoming coordinated statements by the European Union and NATO condemning hostile Russian cyber activities targeting Europe. Poland's foreign ministry said in a statement on Monday that it supported a joint EU and NATO condemnation of Russian cyber operations and

0: urged Moscow to cease such activities. The ministry said the EU had identified the Russian Federal Security Service's 16th Center as being responsible for a broad campaign of cyber operations targeting government and diplomatic institutions in EU member states, as well as the defense, energy, research, innovation, and education sectors. According to the Polish Foreign Ministry, Russia uses a network that includes intelligence agencies, cyber criminals, self-described hacktivist groups, and private companies to conduct disruptive cyber operations and influence campaigns aimed at destabilizing decision-making processes in EU and NATO countries. Poland also voiced full support for new EU cyber sanctions adopted in response to the alleged attacks. A new data center will be created at the Opole Science and Technology Park as part of the Experience Cloud Platform project. The investment will include the expansion of the existing server infrastructure and the development of advanced digital services for residents and businesses. The project has secured more than 40 million zloty in European Union funding. The new facility is expected to improve data protection, strengthen digital security, and make it easier for companies to access modern technologies and cloud-based solutions. Deputy Prime Minister and Minister of Digital Affairs, Krzysztof Gawkowski, emphasized that digital development, cybersecurity, and improving the competitiveness of the economy are the key goals of the investment. The project includes the construction of a modern facility covering nearly 3,000 square meters. The total value of the investment is estimated at more than 17 million euros. The new data center is expected to become an important element of Opole's digital infrastructure, supporting innovation and the growth of local businesses. And lastly, the legendary fields of Grunwald are preparing to echo with the sounds of medieval warfare once again. In just a few days, around 1,300 historical reenactors from several European countries will gather to recreate the famous Battle of Grunwald fought in 1410. The annual reenactment is one of the most spectacular outdoor historical events in Europe. Participants from knightly brotherhoods in Poland, Lithuania, Germany, and the United Kingdom will bring the medieval battlefield back to life, recreating events based on the chronicles of Jan Długosz. This year, there will be no major changes to the script. Everything will follow Długosz's description of the battle, said Szymon Drej, director of the Museum of the Battle of Grunwald in Steinbach. The first medieval camps have already appeared near the battlefield. Over the coming days, knights and their companions will live in specially prepared camps designed to reflect everyday life in the Middle Ages as close as possible. But before the main battle reenactment, visitors will be able to enjoy a series of free events celebrating medieval culture. On Wednesday, audiences can watch impressive displays by archers and sword fighters, as well as take part in the Grunwald Palen Championship and the 12th International Medieval Ball Game Tournament. The highlight of the event, the grand reenactment of the Battle of Grunwald, will begin on Saturday at 3 p.m. local time. Just to quickly remind you, you're tuned to Polish Radio and this is our weekday current affairs magazine. I'm Ada Janiszewska, your host in Warsaw. EU ambassadors are making a fresh attempt on Tuesday to agree on a 21st sanctions package against Russia, with disputes persisting over an oil price cap, a travel ban for Russian soldiers, and sanctions on Patriarch Kirill. According to many analysts, Russia's economy is an illusion built on debt and a banking crisis is ready to explode, while the Kremlin may seize pensions. Nonduza Islar spoke to Iwona Wiśniewska, an expert on Russian economy at the Center for Eastern Studies in Warsaw, to find out more.
1: Iwona Wiśniewska, Center for Eastern Studies. I work in a Russian department and I deal with Russian economy.
2: So, Russian economy, the middle of 2026, fifth year of war.
1: Even according to Russia, it's not doing well. Even Mr. Putin admitted in the beginning of this year that Russian economy has huge problems and it's going into recession. And definitely we observe all these trends, not only in 2026, but we have been observing these trends from the end of 2024, and now all these bad trends appeared and add to the Ukrainian drone attacks. I think it's an impressive picture of all economic problems of Russia nowadays.
2: And if we look at the numbers, obviously it's difficult to estimate a realistic cost of the war, but you said that 50% of Russian budget is spent on defense, there are high interest rates, Russia is excluded from international financial world, so it can only rely rely on itself and close circle of friends. 10% of GDP is the cost of the war, 4% GDP public deficit. It rose sharply. It looks like no matter where you look.
1: Yeah, you know, when you look at the figures, they are not impressive, especially when you look at the budget deficit.

0: percent last year, but it has been increasing from the beginning of this year. We could even say that Russian government lost control on it. Thanks to the Persian Gulf, definitely managed to reduce some problems. But still, we are waiting for the autumn and for the changes in the budget, because they will be definitely needed. Kremlin, Putin needs a lot of money for the war. That's why the main purpose in the beginning of this year was to increase spending on the defense sector, and defense sector expenditures increased during the first 5 months of this year by 50% year on year. This is a huge increase. That's why the result of this is definitely the deficit. And now they are looking for the money.
1: Where can they take the money from at this point?
0: Only on the domestic market, because from the beginning of full war in 2022, Russia was cut from the foreign markets. That's why Russian government can only borrow money inside. And this is mostly printing money than borrowing.
1: Because Printing extra.
0: Governments issue bonds, which are bought by the Russian banks, mostly public banks, for the money which they borrow from the central bank. The circle is very easy. Yeah, and the cost of this is growing inflation.
1: You spoke here today about EU working on the 21st package of sanctions. 21st package, have the previous 20 packages really
0: you
1: done?
0: Know, when you look, for example, you know, on the figures, our trade turnover with Russia decreased. It was a huge decrease between 2025 and 2021. It means that we reduce our cooperation with Russia a lot.
1: By we, you mean the European Union?
0: European Union, mm-hmm. Countries as a whole. And I think that the most important element was just to cut European Union from the imports of Russian oil. I think this is very important for the economic situation in Russia. You know, the last packages are much more concentrated on how to prevent further circumventing sanctions, just to introduce new sanctions. Yeah, most goods, services are already banned or under sanctions. But nowadays, it's very important how we introduce all these sanctions and how we prevent ways to circumvent them.
1: And what about those frozen Russian assets that are kept in, Brussels, Switzerland?
0: First of all, Brussels. But I think nowadays there is no appetite among the European countries to back to this discussion. But in my opinion, from the psychological point of view, psychological pressure on Putin, it's very important to back to discussion, to use all this frozen asset for help to Ukraine, for support to Ukraine, because this will be a demonstration, our demonstration to Putin, that in this war we will support Ukraine as far as needed. Because, you know, this is the question about Kremlin strategy. Kremlin wants to create as much problem as it can for us, just to force us to stop supporting Ukraine, and this is way how Kremlin could win this war.
1: Iwona Wiśniewska, thank you very much.
0: Thank you very much.
2: The report by Danuta Isler. This is Polish Radio, broadcasting from Warsaw. 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Still to come, Poland will construct a new container port in the country's west.
3: Work is officially underway, marking the launch of a mega investment that Poland's maritime sector has been waiting for. This $2.5 billion project will completely transform our maritime economy.
2: Also later on in our magazine, the EU to slash funding for the Venice Biennale over Russia participation.
4: The Commission is ending the funding to the Venice Biennale. Culture and support must not become vehicles of whitewashing aggression.
2: But first, migrants who are legally residing in Poland can access healthcare, education and social benefits, although the scope of these rights depends primarily on their resident status and participation in the labor market. Deputy Minister of the Interior Administration Maciej Duszczyk discusses the rights of foreign nationals, the rules governing access to support and recent changes to the regulations. Piotr Żółnowski speaks with Maciej Duszczyk.
5: What basic rights do migrants have after arriving in Poland?
6: Of course, it depends on the legal status of the foreigners who are in Poland, who are present in Poland. If we take into account, for example, you were refugees from Ukraine, of course, they have a little bit more rights than other foreigners. But during the last years, we have been cutted a lot of different benefits for refugees from Ukraine. Of course, because this is the question about the temporality, of course, the

0: previous government, Law and Justice government, decided to give war refugees a lot of different rights and benefits. But after the 4.5 years, of course, it was necessary also to a little bit cut these benefits and also to encourage foreigners to be active on the Polish labor market. And now we can say that the rights of the, of course, if we, let me say something like that, that the rights for war refugees from Ukraine are the same than the others foreigners, except the vulnerable groups. For example, if we have a pregnant woman, of course, from Ukraine, they have a little bit more rights than other foreigners because it's a responsibility of the state. But in the 99%, the Ukrainians have the same rights than the other foreigners. But of course, if, for example, if the foreigners are active on the Polish labor market, they are employed, or for example, also are registered in the labor offices as the unemployed, they have free access to the healthcare system. But if they are not active on the labor market, they don't have this access to the healthcare system, of course, except the special emergency situation, because it's also the responsibility of the state.
1: What benefits, if form of support, are available to migrants who are legally residing in Poland?
0: It depends on the situation on the labor market, because in Poland we have such situation that the access to the social benefits, but also to the healthcare system, it depended on the activity on the labor market. If foreigners are active, employed or registered in the labor offices, they have full access to the healthcare system, but also for the social benefits. For example, if someone has a different problem, if has these different problems, of course, if it is provided in the Polish social security system, also foreigners who pay the taxes and the social contribution to the Polish system, they have full access to the, also to the benefits. But if they don't pay taxes and they don't pay social contribution, this the number of social benefits is much smaller than in the case of the people who pay the taxes and social contributions. Also, this is quite important to encourage foreigners to be active on the labor market. For example, last month, a lot of different new acts have been implemented into the Polish law. And we are seeing now how many of foreigners decided to legalize their status, also the situation on the labor market, because if they want to have the free access to the healthcare system, they have to pay taxes and social contribution. It means they have to change their status from the illegal to legal. And then I think so this tendency is very positive, to be honest, from the both sides, for Polish states, but also for foreigners.
1: What rights do migrant children have regarding education and healthcare?
0: Based on the Polish law, of course, all of the children have the free access to the healthcare. It means that, for example, if we have children from Ukraine or from other countries below 18 years old, these children, all of the children, to be honest, have a free access to the healthcare system. But, for example, if we take the most popular social benefit, it means the 800 plus, the family benefit. And in this case, only children who have parents active on the labor market, they have full access to this family benefit. But of course, still, if you have situation that, for example, foreigners is not active on the labor market because they lose the job, and they have been fired, for example, of course, during the first 3 months, still, all of the children have the access to the 800 plus. Again, in the case of foreigners, it is very important not to allow the situation that the foreigners live only from the social benefits. That's why they should be active on the labor market. And if they are active on the labor market, they have full access to the social benefits like the 800 plus, but also other forms of the social benefits.
2: Piotr Żółnowski spoke with Maciej Duszczyk, Deputy Minister of the Interior and Administration. You are listening to News from Poland, coming your way from Warsaw. Poland has launched the K-Pomerania project near Świnoujście, slated to become one of the Baltic Sea's largest deep-water container ports. This strategic investment is designed to transform the Polish maritime economy and enable direct competition with major European ports. More from Piotr Urbaniak.
3: Poland plans to build a new container port in Pomeranian Bay in the country's west. The project, called Cape Pomerania, will be one of the largest in the Baltic Sea region and the biggest investment of its kind in modern Polish history. Cape Pomerania will serve as an outer port near the city of Świnoujście. The plan includes almost 200 hectares of new land, close to 3 kilometers of quay with a breakwater, an approach fairway, and a deep water container terminal.

0: Poland's Deputy Infrastructure Minister Arkadiusz Marchewka outlined the government's long-term vision in a speech published on the project's YouTube channel.
1: Polska jest krajem, który...
0: Poland possesses immense maritime potential, and we are fully committed to capitalizing on it. This is why we are injecting record funding into the sector. These historic investments will establish the port city of Świnoujście as a cornerstone for Poland's maritime economy, logistics, and international trade. The port will handle the largest ocean-going container ships that enter the Baltic. It will take three vessels at once, each between 250 and 400 meters long. Infrastructure Minister Dariusz Klimczak spoke to Polish radio about the significance of the project. Work is officially underway on the service road, marking the launch of a mega investment that Poland's maritime sector has been waiting for. This $2.5 billion project will completely transform our maritime economy, positioning us to compete directly with Europe's major ports.
2: Będziemy mogli konkurować z najważniejszymi portami europejskimi.
0: The terminal will support intercontinental routes and serve the central European hinterland, including Germany, the Czech Republic, Slovakia, and even Austria and Hungary. Officials argue that a deep water port will strengthen Poland's role in global trade and open new opportunities for economic growth.
1: Z roku na rok zwiększa się liczba...
0: Container volumes across Polish ports continue to grow every year. International trade flows through our docks, delivering goods not only to Poland, but also deep into our landlocked southern neighbors. Our ultimate ambition is for Polish ports to serve as the primary gateway to Central and Eastern Europe, Marchewka told Polish radio. The terminal will support both civilian and military needs. The project is also designed to be eco-friendly, utilizing zero-emission cargo systems and onshore power for ships to cut down noise and exhaust emissions. The project also includes upgrades to the surrounding area. A new rail and road system will be built, along with a railway siding and a terminal. Facilities for border guards, customs, and sanitary services will be added. The plan also covers a bicycle path, a beach access road, and modernization of the rail lines from Świnoujście to the city of Wrocław in southwestern Poland. The new port is expected to begin operations around 2030. For news from Poland, I'm Piotr Urbaniak.
3: And last but not least, the European Union has taken steps to slash its funding for the prestigious Venice Biennale cultural exhibition over organizers' decision to invite Russia to take part despite its ongoing war with Ukraine. Michał Wczarek has the story.
4: No Russia here! No Russia here!
5: The European Commission, the European Union's main executive body, has officially recommended terminating a 2 million euro grant to the Venice Biennale. The news was brought in a very tight-lipped manner on Monday by Foreign Affairs Commissioner Kaja Kallas during a press briefing.
6: The Commission is ending the funding to the Venice Biennale. Culture and support must not become vehicles of whitewashing aggression.
5: Meanwhile, in a social media post on Saturday, the EU's Vice President for Security and Democracy, Henna Virkkunen, said that the decision comes after a thorough assessment of the replies from the Biennale to justify the resumption of Russian participation in the event. Culture in Europe, funded with taxpayers' money, should promote and safeguard democratic values, Virkkunen wrote, adding that these values are not respected in today's Russia. The Venice Biennale, one of the world's most famous art exhibitions, stirred controversy in March when it announced that Russian artists would be among those taking part in the event, which began in May and runs until late November. Following its 2022 full-scale invasion of Ukraine, Russia was banned from taking part in the previous editions of the Biennale, which takes place every 2 years. The European Commission said in March that it strongly condemned the decision to allow Russia to reopen its pavilion at the international exhibition, adding that culture should never be used as a platform for propaganda. Meanwhile, Poland took a strong stance against the Russian pavilion's return,

0: with Culture Minister Marta Cienkowska firmly condemning the move while expressing solidarity with Ukraine.
1: We are against the Russian pavilion. We have a really strong statement about that. We signed a letter of the ministers of culture of 22 countries, and I know that we are still receiving voices from different parts of the world that they are supporting our statement. I think we already know that Venezia Biennale is a really political event, and I think during the Venezia Biennale we will see lots of protests and lots of huge statements, not from the politicians, from the artists.
0: Indeed, the return of the Russian pavilion sparked a major international outcry, leading to several unprecedented developments, including the resignation of an entire international jury panel, as well as protests by Pussy Riot and international groups of activists.
2: No Russia here!
0: Russian culture is not about painting, it's not about ballet, it's not about Dostoevsky. Russian culture today is the drones that strike civilians' homes in Ukraine at night. We came here from Poland to make our opposition clear. We're joined by many Ukrainians and Romanians, making us a strong presence. Above all, we're here to remind everyone attending the Biennale that Russia is a terrorist state.
3: No, właśnie, Rosja jest państwem terrorystycznym.
2: Russia, go home! Russia, go home!
0: In the end, the Russian pavilion never opened to the general public and was accessible only during the preview days for art professionals. The Commission's move to slash funding was criticized by the Veneto region authorities, who described it as an act of institutional arrogance and unprecedented hostility towards one of the world's most prestigious cultural institutions. Meanwhile, the Kremlin accused the EU of attempting to cancel Russian culture in other countries.
2: No Russia here! No Russia here!
0: Reporting for News from Poland, I'm Michał Owczarek.
4: And that brings us to the end of this Tuesday edition of our News from Poland Current Affairs magazine. 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I'm Ada Janiszewska. 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

You're tuned to Polish Radio, broadcasting from Warsaw. I'm Danuta Isler, welcoming you to this week's edition of A Day in the Life. In the program, I'd like you to meet Polish endurance athlete Jurand

0: Czabański, who in May 2026 broke a world record that had stood for nearly three decades, completing one of the most grueling events in ultra triathlon in Brazil. He finished the 20 times Ironman Continuous, a non-stop combination of swimming, cycling and running, totaling 4,520 kilometers, all in 412 hours, 42 minutes and 27 seconds, beating the previous record by almost 25 hours. The Brazil Ultra Triathlon event required competitors to swim 76 kilometers, cycle 3,600 kilometers and run 844 kilometers without the usual rest breaks between stages. So, does Jurand Czabański think of himself as a superman? Not really.
1: Imagine cycling, swimming and running for nearly a week. That's what a Polish man did in the 10 times Ironman, smashing the world record by 13 hours in Rio de Janeiro, completing the 10 times Ironman in under 170 hours. That was over 15 hours ahead of his nearest competitor. And all of that on just 4 hours of sleep per night.
2: Jurand Czabański, I am an ultra triathlon athlete.
0: We have recently reported on another record you broke.
2: It was in Brazil, 20 times Ironman continuous. It was like 76 kilometers swimming, 3,600 kilometers biking, and 844 kilometers running. And I did everything like 17 days, 412 hours.
0: What are you, a superman?
2: No, I'm just human. I wish, unfortunately.
0: I'm asking because, you know, it sounds crazy. First of all, it sounds crazy that it can be done. Second of all, it sounds crazy that someone would do it. Why?
2: I can explain why. I have no idea why I did it, but it's just for myself, right? I want to just check how far
0: can
2: through
0: I go?
2: My body and my mind, because this sport is just, I think, it's mostly brain working more than muscles working. For me, it's just try to push myself. How can I far push myself?
0: So after you've done this now,
2: yeah,
0: is there more to do, to go? Are there more events that you can try to push yourself even further?
2: I think I can push myself. My dream is like 100 Ironmans continue. But doctors and people from my team say, no, Jurand, it's too much. You will die if you try do this. So right now it's just my dream. 50 Ironmans is the longest distance. It was around 1 year ago. I swam 190 kilometers and biking it was 9,000 kilometers and running it was 2,220 something kilometers. Yeah, it was a long distance. Yeah, I know.
0: Yeah, I'm shaking my head. I'm like, wow. How do you practice? And then how do you do those things for so many kilometers, miles and hours?
2: You know, I try to prepare myself. Like usually when I prepare myself to this competitions challenge, I work out every day between 5 to 7 hours per day.
0: So it's a full-time job.
2: It's almost full-time job. Yeah, I wake up 4:30 and I finish my practice like noon, sometimes 1 p.m. And then usually I go to work.
0: You have work?
2: Yeah, I am PT. I'm physiotherapist and I work usually when I prepare myself, I work with people like from 1 p.m. to 10 p.m. And then I come back home and take the shower and go to sleep very quickly.
0: And over again.
2: Yeah, and it's like, 3-4 months I prepare myself. It's harder than some competition.
0: I think so. And of those of running, what is it, running, cycling and swimming?
2: Yeah.
0: Do you have your favorite?
2: I think my favorite is biking, but swimming I like too. The worst is running.
3: Então, estamos a 6 minutos da largada do Jurand Czabański. 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
0: You've already said that the head is important equally to the muscles, but I'm thinking swimming for so many kilometers. Or, I mean, you don't do it just for an hour, you do it for hours. How do you go through that? That must be difficult, not only for the muscles, but for the head, no?
2: Yeah, swimming is the most boring part. You know, we swim.

0: In the pool. It's 50 meters pool, like Olympic distance, but still it's
1: so you just
0: short.
1: Go back and forth?
0: Yeah.
1: Oh my
0: yeah.
1: God.
0: Because it's more safety for us.
1: Okay.
0: Because it's some people close to team, you know, everyone close to us. So it's more safe for us. Yeah, it's the most boring. Last time when Ironman, I swam 31 hours straight.
1: So you don't get tired, you don't get sleepy, you don't get hungry, you don't need to pee?
0: I was. The worst part, it was my tired, fatigue muscles, and the worst is, I think, sleeping. Because if you're sleeping, you know, you want to go to sleep, you just dream about pillow, you know, bed and something like that. But yeah, I fight with this feeling. I fight with my mind. It's like if you finish this distance, you cross the finish line, you feel like hero. It's
1: like
0: it's
1: a Superman.
0: Superman, because you won with your weakness. And it's like the most beautiful part, I think. Your weakness is weaker than you. Yeah, yeah. Than your mind.
1: So you have a regular job. So you're a physical therapist. So
0: yes.
1: You know a lot about muscles.
0: Yeah, I love muscles, brain. I read a lot of books about these things. So yeah, it's my passion.
1: Do you feel famous? I mean, I spotted you right away.
0: I love mountain, I love forest, nature, but you know, social media and something like that, it's not my favorite.
1: Do you have a day without any practice? Is it possible?
0: If I am not during the preparations myself, yeah, I have like day off, but when I start to prepare myself, no, I can't.
1: And how do you prepare your head? I remember there was a lot of controversy when we found out that Iga Świątek had a mental coach. And then it looks,
0: yeah.
1: Now it seems that many athletes have psychologists working with
0: True.
1: Them or...
0: I don't have, I don't need, but still I don't prepare my mind for the competitions. Sometimes I think that my sport, it's so boring, right? Because I do practice a lot of the trainer. My bike, it's with the machine.
1: Mm-hmm.
0: And I do all the time a lot of kilometers, a lot of time spent with my bike and the treadmill. Then I think my mind, it's all the time it's training because it's so boring, you know. That's why I think it's the best coach for mine.
1: Do you have to equally prepare your lower body and upper body? Probably, because it's both biking and swimming, so
0: I need
1: prepare, all the muscles.
0: Yeah, all the muscles.
1: All the muscles.
0: Yeah.
1: What's coming up next? These are extreme events. I don't think they happen once a month, but maybe I'm wrong.
0: No. Yeah, you're right. This year, I want to do Atacama Spirits.
1: Mm-hmm.
0: It's the biking challenge in Chile, and you have to ride the bike around 6,000 meters. But next year, I want to do 15 Ironmans, the same in Brazil. It will be like one competition, 15
1: uh-huh.
0: Ironmans like one time. And then in Poland, it will be my last time competitions in triathlon. I want to do 5 times Ironmans. I will try, of course, beat the record.
1: And why do you say it will be the last time?
0: Because I'm gonna be older. And I think it's time to a little bit stop and start to live a little bit slower.
1: But if you've been doing this for so many years, can you even live slowly?
0: Maybe not slowly, but slower. No, I will do still something like ultra, right?
1: Uh-huh.
0: I want to swim the English Channel. I want to run the Death Valley in Nevada, in the USA. I won't do a lot of things like that, but it's shorter, much shorter.
1: Mm-hmm.
0: And I don't need to prepare myself like 3-4 months and, 6-7 hours per day. So it will be a little bit slower.
1: You're the only one from Poland at that level, no?
0: Right now, yes. Right now in the ultra triathlon, Polish athletes are the best. Because right now we have, I think, every record, world record in the ultra triathlon.
1: So we are a very powerful nation.
0: Yeah.
1: So we'll be keeping fingers crossed for the future. Jurand Strzemański, thank you very much.
0: Thank you so much.
1: And I was talking to the Polish endurance athlete who in May 2026 broke a world record that had stood for nearly 3 decades, completing one of the most grueling events in ultra triathlon in Brazil. And that's all in this week's edition of A Day in the Life. I'm Danuta Isler. Thanks for listening.
2: Polish fusion, Polski fusion, the Polish palate, the Polish quest for taste, pierogi, pizza, kebab, molecular cuisine, tales from the Polish kitchen with Agnieszka Bielawska,
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0: Then a galaxy far away, in the forest opera in Sopot for some years now, has existed a portal to a world of grand opera. This time it opened on a captivating production of Wagner's Die Walküre, and Tomasz Konieczny, whose child the Baltic Opera Festival is, sung the part to which he has confessed a special attachment. Wotan.
1: Well, Maestro, can you say it's a dream come true, singing Wotan at the Forest Opera? Is it something you've always wanted to do?
2: Of course, the dream comes true. I'm very happy, and I'm very happy that the people there was excited, and that people stood to the end of the opera, and the opera
1: is about five
2: hours, and they were very, very happy. So, of course, the work is in progress, so we go on. We hope very much that we have the financial situation for the next years more stable than now. But I think there is a very big success, and we show that that we can have some piece of the operatic world, operatic Superliga here in Poland and here in the Tri-City, Gdańsk, Sopot, Gdynia, in Polish Pomern. I'm really very proud about that we've done that, and it's mostly sold out, so I'm very happy, and the Opera Leśna, so Forest Opera in Sopot, it's a fantastic venue and fantastic place to play operatic pieces.
1: It's a subsequent edition of the Baltic Opera Festival, something which you initiated yourself. Does it get easier from edition to edition?
2: Not really, and it's about the financial things. I hope so. The Ministry of Culture will understand that it's important, that it's a soft power. Soft power, we can say very much, very important things in the world. I just say that we have the patronage this year of Marszałin Małgorzata Kidawa-Błońska, Marszałin of Polish Senate. We have also Manuela Szwedzik, the Premier Minister of Land Mecklenburg-Vorpommern. And also on the performance on Sunday, July 5th, we have a special guest, Andrzej Poczobut, in our Walküre performance. Please speak about that. That venue is fantastic. And let's do that easier.
1: You did say at the start that it wasn't going to be all about Wagner, but it's hard not to imagine the Forest Opera without Wagner. Are you seeing an increased interest in Wagner in Poland nowadays?
2: So I think it's very important to play Wagner in Poland at all, because we have no one piece of Ring des Nibelungen in the year, 150 years after the first premiere of Ring in Bayreuth. It's incredible, but the whole world plays Wagner and we are not. So we are only one institution in Poland who is playing a piece of Ring des Nibelungen. If we want to exist on an operatic world, we have to play the big repertoire, and the big repertoire means also Richard Wagner, Richard Strauss, Beethoven, and other German composers.
1: You have managed to involve Polish singers whom we don't really immediately associate with the Wagner repertoire in this production. Izabela Matuła, Małgorzata Walewska.
2: I think it's very important to show that it's not danger repertoire, it's just unknown repertoire in Poland. And these women, these two women, Iza Matula and Małgorzata Walewska, made a great, great job. It was on the world operatic level, and I'm very proud about it.
1: I think that your exchange with Fricka was one of the most extraordinary ones I've ever seen. Did you feel that?
2: Yes, I felt that definitely. And Małgorzata, you are great, you are fantastic singer, fantastic actor, and I can only say I'm very, very proud.
1: And Sieglinde was also very impressive.
2: Iza Matula is a fantastic singer, and I think it's very good also for her voice if she sings sometimes the German repertoire. She sings also Senta, she sings this part, and I hope so she will also sing another parts in the future.
1: I think she was also involved in the Halka, which you did in Vienna.
2: Yes, she

was involved in Halka in Warsaw, but the production was from Vienna. In Vienna we had another Halka. Of course, Iza Matula can sing Halka fantastic, very, very well. But interesting for me is to hear Iza Matula even in German repertoire.

0: Full James knew that he makes only the Valkyrie, so he didn't do the whole ring. So this Valkyrie, this staging is alone staying. So you can show this performance without Rheingold, without Siegfried, without Goethe Dämmerung, only alone. And I think I knew from the beginning that this production will fit with the Opera Leśna, with Forest Opera in Sopot very, very well, because of the architectural things and because of the very, very smart directing.
1: But you still look like a senior version of Luke Skywalker, although you do run up and down a lot of stairs.
0: Yeah, you know, a lot of stairs and also the music from Star Wars. Of course, it's not directly Wagner, but the inspiration of Wagner in Star Wars is definitely, and in other films too. So now we can hear the original.
1: You know, it was funny when you were having your conversation with Fricka, it started to rain, but Sieglinde and Siegmund, there was sunshine, so the weather and the Forest Opera acted along.
0: Yes, yes, definitely yes. This forest plays with us, the weather plays with us. I'm very happy that we can show that Forest Opera is a special venue, fantastic venue, Polish cultural institution. We have to show to the world it is a soft power. It is the possibility to show that we are important in the world, not only about the money, about the selling. We are important because of the culture. And I'm very happy that we are possible to make Wagner again in the Forest Opera. Of course, I have to say we are not Wagnerian festival. We will play very different pieces. So the next year we will play, for example, Freischütz of Weber, and in 2 years we plan to play in Czech the Bartered Bride of Bedřich Smetana. I would say next year the Freischütz will be in a cooperation with Narodni Divadlo Praha, and in 2 years we plan to cooperate with Vienna State Opera.
1: No more Wagner. That's quite, I won't say sad, because there's a lot to be looking forward to, but from what I'm hearing, the Baltic Opera Orchestra is doing very well in Strauss and Wagner now.
0: Yeah, they learned this music, and we had a fantastic conductor whom I know from many, many years. We know each other very, very well from Mannheim and then Düsseldorf. Axel Kuba made a wonder with the orchestra of Baltic Opera House and with orchestra of Lviv National Philharmonic. I'm so proud about the people, about the Opera Bałtycka, about all people who are working on this festival, and just go on.
1: We'll be looking forward to many more future editions of the Baltic Opera Festival, and I do hope it will get easier one day.
0: Yeah, I hope so, and please be with us. I'm sure if there is some kind of pressure from the side of the public, it will help us to speak with the politician.
1: Well, judging by the audience response, I think, yes, we're getting a taste for Wagner, definitely.
0: Yeah, I'm sure. That's nothing new for me.
1: Thank you very much.
0: Thank you.
2: Die Walküre at the Forest Opera was sung by, alongside Tomasz Konieczny, Stanislas de Barbirac as Siegmund and Isabella Matoa as Sieglinde, Stephanie Mutter as Brunhilde, René Papp as Hunding, Małgorzata Walewska was Pryka, and the Valkyries were Katarzyna Wietrzny, Natalia Rubiś, Magdalena Plota, Joanna Motulewicz, Annika Egert, Iwona Wal, Anna Bernacka and Barbara Bagińska. And one of the events of the Baltic Opera Festival was a memorial concert with the music of Krzysztof Penderecki and a production on the stage of the Baltic Opera in Gdańsk of Polish Wedding by Polish-Jewish composer Joseph Baer, which premiered in Zurich in 1937. Though the composer himself survived the Holocaust, interest in his music that had snowballed before World War II is only now reviving.
3: I am Beatrice Baer, Joseph Baer's daughter.
1: And what are your feelings now that this work, which is completely unknown in Poland, is being staged here in Gdańsk?
3: I'm super, super excited, emotional, and grateful for Tomasz Konieczny to put this on and couple it with Wagner, because this was the train of thought of my father. He's a very deep, emotional, very serious composer that's, you know, I feel is making his comeback to his homeland of Poland. It's a bit like the aria from Aida.

0: Ritorna vincitor, we're coming back victorious, and I'm very, very happy.
1: We were made to understand that it's more in the line of musical rather than
0: opera. Not at all. No, this is a misconception. And Łukasz Borowicz, the conductor, the fantastic maestro, of course, he's a celebrity in Poland and conducting throughout Europe, and soon will be in at the Philadelphia Orchestra. He says that this is extremely sophisticated, deep music. Tomasz Konieczny said the same. He said, it seems like operetta. It's not. And you will see that there's some surprises. He chose on purpose a stage director, Paweł Miskiewicz, who is a deep, tragic type of stage director. He says, I don't want a light stage director. This is drama. I want a drama stage director.
1: Well, Łukasz Borowicz is in fact known in Poland for bringing back to the stage works which were forgotten. But did you have any insights to share with him about this particular piece?
0: Well, we've been back and forth with Łukasz for years. Actually, Piotr Beczała recommended him to me. He said, I think Łukasz would be a perfect person. I sent music to Łukasz and he wrote back an email saying, fantastycznie, with a few exclamation points. And we've been working at this. And he premiered my father's Mazurka from La Polonaise with the Poznań Philharmonic 2025. So we've been back and forth, but when he plays my father's music, it's the first time. It's been played for like a decade. When I hear him conduct, it sounds like Joseph Baer or Józefa Beera.
1: Wow. Yes. So why isn't Piotr Beczała singing in this?
0: He probably
1: not
0: will.
1: This time.
0: He probably not this time.
1: You promise?
0: Yes, I'm sure. Yes, because this is music that's perfect for the biggest voices and the biggest talents. That's where it belongs, is at the top. Yes.
1: Thank you very much.
2: Nonetheless, a significant part of any festival effort is about the money. And the Baltic Opera Festival included a panel on sponsoring culture, which also showed that, in its own case, the force must have been putting some things in motion.
3: I'm Diana Payne from New York.
4: Is this your first time at the Forest Opera?
3: Yes, it is. I'm thrilled to be here.
4: How did you find it? Was it a surprise?
3: I was persuaded when I met Tomasz in New York, of course. He was so enthusiastic about it, and it's lived up and actually exceeded my expectations. The setting is very beautiful, with the forests behind, and the quality of the music, the interpretations have been extraordinary, really at a world-class level.
1: You had quite an extraordinary story to tell, or rather, Tomasz Konieczny had an extraordinary story to tell, how you approached him and offered him money, quite frankly.
3: Yes, I did, because I find his story very compelling, and as I think I may have said, to me, it's the American dream. I mean, it's in Poland, of course, but the idea that now here you can have a dream and that dream is possible to be fulfilled. And he has been able to do that. And I find that extremely moving and much more inspiring for me than to be involved with any number of well-established opera festivals.
1: He did start with nothing, quite frankly.
3: Yes, I know. I know. Many singers do. But he's extremely focused. He's very hardworking. He's very talented. In New York, all the women of a certain age have crushes on him. So it's perfect. It's a perfect combination.
1: It wasn't so easy, actually, to be sending sponsorship money to Poland. But you managed to resolve that as well.
3: Well, initially, not at all. And I always give in a restricted way that it has to be used for specific function. And when I went to the Polish National Ballet, that was not possible to do that. And so when I met Tomasz, I said he had to set up this American festival, American Friends of the Festival, and that I would specifically underwrite the Penderecki concert, which is very much restricted to that. And then in New York also, I give money specifically for vocal chamber music compositions at the Lindemann Young Artist Program at the Met, and also commissioning vocal chamber music with another chamber music group. And I give specifically to help young artists get to the Met. They may win the audition, but if they live in South Africa and don't have the airfare or can't afford the visa, they don't get to the Met. Mm. And I'm trying to fill that link, if you will.
1: So. Have you worked with Polish artists or Polish singers before?
3: I was, in my youth, an agent for opera singers.

0: And not any specific Polish singers, but this past year there were 7 soloists at the Metropolitan Opera, and you clearly have a very good formation here, an extraordinary education system for music, and I'm very interested in bringing young American singers here to be trained here and have an exchange, really. So that's another project for another year, but it's coming.
1: You spoke of Penderecki's music. Why particularly this kind of music interests you?
0: It's not contemporary, but I love the St. Luke Passion. And the more I hear of it, I think he's a fabulous, legendary composer. So I'm really very pleased.
1: Anything else for the future? Any more plans? Or right now you're still working on these?
0: Well, I think always you need to make a 3 to 5 year commitment because it takes a long time to commission something or to hire the artist and the set designer and things. So it's a 3 to 5 year commitment with the Baltic Opera and also with every other organization I work with. And right now I have to leave this one a day early because I have a chamber music festival of my own in New England. And that's quite busy too.
1: But will you be coming back?
0: I would love to. Absolutely love to.
1: I don't think there's going to be Penderecki next year, but quite an interesting program as well, although no Wagner, which is perhaps a bit sad.
0: No, but there's Fidelio, as far as I know, and De Freischütz, and possibly André Chenier. And we're working, it's not signed yet, but working on bringing an English opera with the singers from the Met to work here with a Polish director and a Polish conductor. We're trying these initiatives. I'm very excited.
1: Thank you so much for this conversation, and thank you for what you are doing for this festival.
0: I'm thrilled. I'm thrilled, and I think it can only get better, only improve. Yeah. Thank you very much.
1: This is the American optimism speaking through you.
0: The can-do attitude, right. Which I didn't notice the last time I was here, but now I very much notice it.
1: And that's it in this music magazine at the Baltic Opera Festival. This was Elżbieta Krajewska. Thanks for listening, and goodbye.

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1: What's up?
2: What's up?
3: What's up?
4: What's up?
0: What's up? This week, the largest Polish communities abroad, with focus on Brazil. Also, the most popular fruit and vegetables in Poland. I'm Sławek Szewc.

0: I'm Agnieszka Bielanska. Hello.
1: It turns out that estimates speak of some 22 million Poles, or people of Polish descent, living in 138, yes, that's the exact figure, countries all around the world. That, according to the main office of statistics here in Poland, it's quite obvious that the biggest Polish diaspora is in the United States, roughly around 10 million people. But it might come as a big surprise that the second biggest Polish community can be found in Brazil, mainly in the states of Paraná, Rio Grande do Sul, and Santa Catarina. Other countries where you can find larger numbers of Poles and people of Polish descent are in Germany, which is, well, one might say quite natural.
0: Due to our neighborhood?
1: Due to our immediate neighborhood. But also in the UK, mainly in the London area. Here it's around 1 million people. The numbers, they fluctuate depending on how many Poles emigrated in search of bigger and better job opportunities at different points in history. Also in Canada, larger active communities are in Toronto and Winnipeg, and in France, which is a traditional Polish center in the region of Paris and in the north of the country. But getting back to Brazil, well, more than two centuries after the first Polish immigrants arrived in Brazil, millions of Brazilians of Polish descent continue to preserve the language, traditions, also customs of their ancestors, while embracing a distinct Brazilian identity. And this is what makes it especially interesting as far as the Polish community in Brazil is concerned, and what in a way differentiates from other such diasporas, Polish diasporas. An estimated 3 to 5 million Brazilians, this figure depending on sources, trace at least part of their ancestry to Polish immigrants who arrived mainly in the late 19th and early 20th centuries. As early as 1824, Polish families bearing surnames such as Białek, Bielski, Gudowski, and Pokorny were recorded among the arrivals there. Many of the newcomers were farmers who left the homeland then partitioned among Russia, Prussia, and Austria. We have to keep in mind that Poland did not exist as a state for exactly 123 years, being partitioned by its three neighbors. Well, where political repression, poverty, and a lack of land drove many to seek new opportunities abroad. So it was not only Brazil, but mainly the United States that was targeted by these Polish migrants. Brazil, eager to populate agricultural regions after the gradual abolition of slavery, encouraged European immigration by offering settlers land, loans, seeds, and farming equipment. So what more could you ask for?
0: Well, that was something they could have never achieved in partitioned Poland, so that was a haven.
1: Well, indeed. Today, however, most members of Brazil's Polish community are 5th, 6th, sometimes 7th generation descendants of those settlers. However, despite the passage of time, many families have preserved Polish traditions, also Roman Catholic customs, Poles being predominantly Roman Catholic, also folk dances from many regions, music, cuisine. An interesting thing is that the Polish language has also survived in some communities. Variants spoken by descendants have evolved over generations, incorporating Portuguese vocabulary and local influences, something which also can be found among Polish communities in other regions of the world.
0: But there is a small village in Brazil where the

0: Majority of the descendants of the Polish immigrants speak the kind of Polish that we presently will find hard to understand, because this is the old Polish. It dates back to the 19th century, and this has been preserved there. So it's
1: in original form, one might say.
0: Exactly. So this is a fantastic experience, really.
1: What testifies to the importance of these Polish communities in Brazil is the fact that in about 20 Brazilian municipalities, the Polish language has been granted co-official status with Portuguese. The community's traditions have also adapted to Brazilian life, blending with indigenous, African, and other European influences, particularly in food, music, and, as we said, everyday language. The difference is that rather than remaining isolated, as had been the case, for instance, with large parts of the Polish community in the United States.
0: In Chicago, for example, there were many of those who never spoke English or American.
1: Because they never had the opportunity. There were these quarters, or as some called it, Polish ghettos, unfortunately, where people living for, I don't know, 30, 40, sometimes even 50 years, they never had to speak English or any other language besides Polish. They worked in Polish enterprises. They did their shopping in Polish centers. Restaurants were Polish. Well, you name it. Everything was Polish. So there was no need for this. In the case of the Brazilian Polonia, as we call them, that is, Poles domiciled somewhere abroad, they became fully integrated into Brazilian society, while at the same time maintaining elements of their ancestral heritage, something to be proud of. Members of the community have contributed to Brazilian agriculture, also architecture, medicine, education, and the arts, helping shape the country's cultural diversity. In some southern communities, where people of Polish ancestry make up a large share of the population, Polish customs have become part of the broader regional culture, so a Polish contribution, one might say. And it is not uncommon to find Brazilians of, let's say, Italian or German descent speaking Polish or Portuguese with accents shaped by generations of coexistence.
0: Well, that's obvious. If you are, you know, one leg in the Polish community, the other in the Brazilian community, you have to sort of blend it together. And sometimes it so seems that they speak the Brazilian Portuguese with Polish accents and vice versa, Polish with Brazilian Portuguese accents.
1: It's a true mixture, something which you can find, I dare say, only in the European Union at present, where we have these mixed marriages and people of different nationalities, well, starting families and then their descendants marrying other members of different nationalities, and it's becoming a true melting pot. So I think that in this aspect, we can compete, for instance, with the American melting pot. Well, getting back to Brazil again, for many of these descendants, emotional ties to Poland remain strong despite the generations that separate them from their ancestral homeland. Many of the migrants who crossed the Atlantic had experienced political upheaval, foreign occupation, or armed uprisings before leaving Europe, and most never returned to Poland or saw the relatives they had left behind, passing their stories and memories down through successive generations. Today, cultural organizations, churches, schools, and festivals continue to foster those connections, ensuring that Polish heritage remains a visible part of Brazil's multicultural society, while reflecting the country's long tradition of immigration and cultural exchange. visible manifestation of this presence of the Polish community in Brazil are the Polonia

0: games organized in Poland, where arrivals from Brazil, those members of the Brazilian Polonia, they constitute quite a sizable group. And as always, they add to I would say brightness of this community, being a real, well, bright point indeed.
1: Well, also quite recently, it's a couple of years now that the Polish section of Polish Radio's external service is maintaining very close contact with representatives of the Polish community in Brazil. So it is also a sign of the fact that the Polishness and the descendants of Polish people in Brazil wants to be developed and wants to be continued. So this is also a very important situation.
0: So if you happen to visit Brazil and some of the regions, just feel free to speak Polish. And just a note for the latecomers, you're tuned to Polish Radio, broadcasting from Warsaw. This is the weekly What's Up feature with
1: Agnieszka Bielawska
0: and Sławek Szewc. Ah, the most popular fruit and vegetables in Poland, well, these are apples, strawberries, cherries, sour cherries, plums, pears, raspberries, blueberries, currants, and chokeberries. As regards vegetables, Poles most often eat tomatoes, cucumbers, onions, carrots, lettuce, peppers, cauliflowers, and cabbages. These are the findings of the National Surveys of Fruit and Vegetable Consumption carried out at the request of the National Association of Fruit and Vegetable Producer Groups here in Poland. Now, we all know that Poland is among the leaders, or actually the leader of apple production in Europe. This being successful thanks to our climate and extensive experience of Polish fruit growers, enough to mention that Poland, I believe, is the only country, at least in Europe, which has a national institute of apple production in Skierniewice, close to Łódź in central Poland, with decades of traditions. And there have been various varieties of apples, I don't know if that's the right word, developed over there, or crossbred, perhaps. I'm not an expert, but I have one sitting just opposite me. Agnieszka, what would you say are the main vegetables and fruits that can be found in Poland, and what time of the year? Because this is also quite important.
1: Well, this is important because we all want to eat seasonally, and that is what all those wonderful chefs of wonderful restaurants advise, also dietitians. The thing is that each and every year it is more difficult. Not only have the summers become much, much hotter, and therefore the fruit and the vegetables ripen much, much quicker, but the fact is that we can eat, for example, strawberries all year round, but not them not being the Polish wonderful strawberries, but the ones that are imported. So this is a case in point, I think, in the majority of European countries, and I think elsewhere in the world, because it's globalized, so this is the fact. But what we want to eat during the seasons, of which, frankly, there are now only two instead of four.
0: And we have to stress that this will be a choice from quite a long list we found in culture.pl of fruits and vegetables that grow in Poland. So we're not talking about imports, but something that can be found and grown domestically.
1: Well, in the winter, we of course eat potatoes. This is one of the vegetables that you did not mention, but this is the one that is on the top 10 list.
0: Here we're a strong competition for the Germans.
1: Exactly. And we have some, I will not lie, but really dozens of

0: varieties of potatoes, and these are our favourite sort of vegetables as side dishes, also as main dishes. And in the winter, we eat the potatoes. We eat also beetroots. We eat also all kind of root vegetables like celeriacs, like also those which have for many years been forgotten. One of them is like the thing which is called rutabaga. It is a very popular and very healthy root vegetable, but following World War II, it was completely sort of eliminated from the menus on Polish tables, and that because during World War II, it was one of the very few things that were sort of available.
1: So it has negative and associations.
0: It had very, very negative associations, and it was simply left for feeding the animals. Then we have the beans, of course, and but during the winter we rather stick to the dried beans with the wonderful piękny jasz, the very broad white beans.
1: The handsome Johnny.
0: The handsome Johnny.
1: Some of these varieties, they have
0: very funny
1: exceptional
0: names. Yes, absolutely.
1: Or the eagle beans.
0: Yes, the eagle beans, yes, that is the one that have the eye. And we also sort of like stick to, did I say cabbage? Yes, I did say cabbage. Because we love our cabbage stewed, also in the guise of gołąbki, that is the cabbage leaves, which is stuffed with meat and rice, or only with meat. Or they can be stuffed with, for example, kasza gryczana and mushrooms. Speaking of mushrooms, it is yet another thing that we all have on our tables and in our cupboards for the winter.
1: Are they classified as vegetables or fruit?
0: I will not.
1: I'm always at a loss.
0: I will not delve into that because it's like we're talking about vegetables, and you said tomato, whereas for very many people, tomato is a fruit, frankly. But then we have our mushrooms and a whole wonderful array of them, and we stew them, we roast them, we have, mushroom soups, etc., etc. And of course, we dry them a lot, because one thing that we love is our kapusta, that is the sauerkraut, which is made with lots of mushrooms for the Christmas Eve dinner. Wonderful, wonderful stew, to which we then add all the leftovers from the roast, and we have the bigos for the 1st of January.
1: You're making me hungry.
0: Well, yes, slightly so. then, of course, then comes, for example, spring. I skip from autumn to spring because we all love our new both fruits and vegetables. And here we have a whole array of them. That is spring onions, they're wonderful radishes, and a whole array of greens, which means that we have all kinds of butter lettuces, and then we have those wonderful Italian salads, and then we have really something that you can choose from. The ones that are green, the ones that are very subtly green, the ones that have sort of like twisted leaves and are a little bit brownish. Really, spring is the time for the greens. Then this
1: not only the greens, also the reds. What about carrots? The good old carrot.
0: The oranges. The good old carrot is with us the whole year round. Of course, during winter, we have those wonderful side dishes. That is the stewed carrot with butter and cream. And that goes for, as a side dish to meat. Or with green peas. The ones that are frozen go very well into it, because frozen peas are one of those vegetables which simply they taste exactly the same as fresh green peas.
1: But carrots are also a very important component of soups.
0: Of soups.
1: These typically Polish soups, like
0: yes.
1: Krupnik.
0: Like krupnik, they are also a very important component of the Polish sałatka, the vegetable.

0: vegetable salad with boiled root vegetables, also a staple during Easter and Christmas, for example, served with mayonnaise. Those who want to have a little less fat serve it with yogurt, but it does not taste the same.
1: And then enter May, and it's almost summer-like.
0: And enter May, and we have asparagus. For years, Poland has prided itself as an asparagus grower. However, there were times, some 40, 50 years back, or 30 even, that we rarely saw the asparagus on our tables because all of them were exported. Nowadays, we have our own asparagus growers in the sense own that they are the local sellers. And we have all kinds of asparagus, of course, first and foremost. There appear the wonderful white asparagus. Then we have the green asparagus, the lesser green asparagus, and the violet ones. So this is something wonderful. We like it served the classic Polish way, that is with butter and breadcrumbs. But we also tend to stick to some varieties. For example, the Hollandaise or Béarnaise sauce. We also taste them fried, so we sort of like change the menus. And together with the asparagus, we see the wonderful young beetroots. Which is something that we love botwinka, because botwinka, this is what it's called. It's the young beetroots with the green leaves. And this is something that is fantastic for soups, but also for the summer, chłodnik, the cold beetroot soup, another favorite of Poles. Then comes the rhubarb, which in the older days back was something that we only had as a compote. You know,
1: it reminds me of my childhood,
0: exactly,
1: actually.
0: Exactly.
1: Granny used to do that,
0: and
1: make that.
0: The school canteens. Mm-hmm. Mm-hmm. So,
1: but it's also a wonderful component of desserts.
0: First and foremost, for all kinds of crumbles and tarts and everything. So, so this is something that is with us for very, very many years now. And of course, fresh and wonderful wild sorrel. We are lovers of the sorrel soup, which is, it is a little bit tangy, and it's a little bit sort of sour, and it has to be eaten with a hard-boiled egg because of the qualities that sorrel has, just like spinach. And comes also together with the sorrel, the young spinach, which is also a favorite. And so we move then to everything that summer offers, starting from all kinds of berries. Strawberries, raspberries, blueberries, and the wild blueberries from the forest, and then there are the currants. This is something that we all adore, and
1: it's the berry season.
0: It's the berry season. One thing that I miss in this list that you mentioned is the broad beans, the green broad beans, which are a favorite of Poles, starting early June, until late August, something which is, it's like, for us, it's like crisps, it's like peanuts. No matter how much you boil of the broad beans, that amount is eaten in no time at all.
1: Okay, come August?
0: Well, come August, I think come autumn. So it's all kinds of mushrooms which start sort of like popping up depending on the month. We have, I forgot something which we are also very proud of, despite our geographical position. The fact is that we are wonderful producers of tomatoes. We equal the south of Europe in that matter. We have all kinds of them. They are grown here in Poland, ranging from the wonderful cherry tomatoes, the plum tomatoes. We have them in all kinds of colors. and they are delightful. So this is something that we eat together with the wonderful crunchy cucumbers, which we then, of course, salt for the winter.

0: And speaking of mushrooms and, approaching autumn, saffron milkcap.
1: This is...
0: Or rids in Polish.
1: This is... Well, it's now become quite rare in Polish forests. It's a wonderful but very fragile mushroom. So it has this... when you cut it, it has this sort of milk oozing. But the first and foremost, you have to fry it with a little bit of garlic and onion in butter. And this is delicious on its own.
0: And then come the wild rose, plums, cranberries, pumpkins.
1: Yep.
0: A very long list,
1: yes. And there are some of those things that come up to my mind which have sort of risen again to something that we call, the superfoods. One of them is the dogwood. It is a very decorative plant, but apparently the berries, they are turned into jams and syrups, and they are also turned into what we call nalewki. That is, they are mixed with sugar and some kind of spirit to sort of warm you up during the winter, but in a very healthy way. Then comes kale. We've been growing that for a long, long time, but never eaten it. And now it, again, is back in fashion. And, of course, we have the horseradish, which accompanies us during the whole year as a side for all kinds of sausages and black sausages and roasts, etc.
0: And the list continues through the winter months.
1: You know, it's my favorite subject, so I can continue for another hour.
0: So if you have any further questions, please write to Agnieszka, consult her. She is, the ultimate source on all this. I'm just an amateur, but I love to eat all of these things. As I said, we mentioned just a fraction of the long list of things grown here in Poland.
1: And I was doing the talking. Amazing.
0: Yes.
1: What a wonderful program today.
0: For a change. I'm Sławek Krzewsz.
1: And Agnieszka Wielawska. Goodbye.
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1: Tu Warszawa, tu Polskie Radio. 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

0: This is news from Poland coming to you from Warsaw. It's Tuesday, July 14th. I'm Anna Janiszewska, welcoming you to this broadcast from the English service. Starting with our current affairs section, in today's edition of our show, EU ambassadors are making a fresh attempt on Tuesday to agree on a 21st sanctions package against Russia.
1: The last packages are much more concentrated on how to prevent further circumventing sanctions just to introduce new sanctions. Most goods, services are already banned under sanctions, but nowadays it's very important how we prevent ways to circumvent them.
0: We will discuss the rights of foreign nationals, the rules governing access to support, and recent changes to their regulations.
2: The previous government, Law and Justice government, decided to give war refugees a lot of different rights and benefits. But after the 4.5 years, of course, it was necessary also to a little bit cut these benefits and also to encourage foreigners to be active on the Polish

0: labour market.
1: That and more later on, Commandant, but for starters, a look at the headlines. Poland to host joint military drills with France and UK. Russian surveillance aircraft intercepted over Baltic Sea near Polish coast. Rising anti-Ukrainian attacks in Poland could lead to departures, expert warns. Poland will host joint military exercises this autumn involving French and British troops, Prime Minister Donald Tusk announced on the second day of a coalition of the Willing Summit in Paris. Tusk said the drills were designed to prepare the coalition to deliver real security guarantees for Ukraine and the wider region. He confirmed Polish forces would take part too, describing Warsaw as the exercise's full host rather than merely a participant. The Prime Minister also said Poland was working on the logistics and funding for a possible permanent presence of American troops as well as other allied forces. On Monday, leaders from around 35 countries gathered in Paris for the coalition talks, including French President Emmanuel Macron, Ukrainian President Volodymyr Zelensky, and NATO Secretary General Mark Rutte. 9 European nations, Denmark, France, Germany, Italy, Norway, Spain, Sweden, the UK, and the Netherlands, separately agreed with Ukraine to launch an industrial partnership aimed at building up European defenses against ballistic missiles. Asked why Poland was not among them, Tusk said the scheme was industry-led and that Polish firms were still assessing what they could contribute. Warsaw would join once a formal offer was ready. In the case of this anti-ballistic missile coalition, we are dealing with an industrial coalition. Companies from these countries are applying, ready to contribute their potential. As for Polish companies, they are analyzing their options. The coalition is open. If a bid is ready from Polish companies, Poland will join. Tusk also confirmed Poland has no current plans to send Patriot missiles to Ukraine, but instead Warsaw would keep supporting Kyiv as far as our capabilities allow without compromising our own security, Tusk added. A Russian surveillance aircraft was intercepted over the Baltic Sea after approaching dangerously close to Polish territory, Poland's defense minister and deputy prime minister Władysław Kosiniak-Kamysz said. According to the minister, a Russian Ilyushin 220 aircraft was detected near Poland's maritime border and was intercepted by Polish military aircraft. The Russian crew was informed that it needed to return toward Russian airspace. Kosiniak-Kamysz said the incident demonstrates that Russia remains the greatest security threat to Poland and the entire NATO alliance. This demonstrates that Russia is constantly conducting hybrid warfare, conducting reconnaissance, and is hostile toward all NATO countries. This demonstrates how dangerous Russia is to all those who try to distort reality and claim that the war in Ukraine is over and there is no point in helping Ukraine. The defense minister added that a Russian reconnaissance aircraft had not been observed this close to Poland's maritime border for a long time. The aircraft reportedly came within around 30 kilometers of Ustka on Poland's Baltic coast. Kosiniak-Kamysz described the incident as the first Russian attempt in some time to approach Poland's maritime border in order to gather intelligence on the country's air defense systems. According to Kosiniak-Kamysz, the aircraft's mission was linked to reconnaissance activities targeting Polish air defense systems. He said the incident highlights the need for continued vigilance and readiness of Poland's armed forces. The command said that the aircraft did not violate Polish airspace and said such interceptions are a routine part of NATO's air policing and regional airspace security missions. The last interception of a Russian reconnaissance aircraft by Polish fighter jets over the Baltic Sea took place in May. Polish authorities say similar incidents have occurred at least a dozen times this year. A rise in attacks against Ukrainians in Poland could lead some members of the community to leave the country, according to an expert from the Never Again Association. Dr. Anna Tatar, speaking to Polish radio, said that many Ukrainians have been legally working in Poland for years and contributing to the economy by paying taxes. In her view, their departure could pose a significant challenge to the Polish economy. It would be a disaster if all Ukrainians in Poland suddenly left. Economic data clearly show that whether through the 800 Plus program or other social benefits, the support they received is outweighed by their contribution to Poland's GDP. Tatar warned that Ukrainians who experience insults or hostility in Poland may consider moving to Western European countries or returning to Ukraine. She added that some members of the Ukrainian community are already afraid to speak their native language in public in Poland. According to the expert, stronger enforcement of existing laws could help prevent attacks motivated by nationality. She said that currently around 80% of cases involving persecution on national grounds end without further action. Tatar stressed that ensuring effective protection against hate-motivated

0: That incident is important not only for the safety of Ukrainians living in Poland, but also for maintaining social stability and protecting the country's economic interests. And lastly, culture. Fragments of 10 novels by Polish and international authors will be presented by actors in various locations across the Borek district during this year's European Night of Literature in Wrocław, southwestern Poland. The cultural event, which has been an important part of the Lower Silesian capital's cultural calendar since 2013, will take place on August 22nd. The European Night of Literature, ENL, is a celebration of reading held in cities across Europe. During the event, audiences can listen to literary works interpreted by actors and cultural figures while discovering urban spaces that are often unavailable to visitors daily. Since its first edition, the format of the Wrocław event has remained unchanged. 10 cultural personalities read fragments from 10 books in 10 locations within a selected district of the city. Dominika Kawalerowicz, director of the Wrocław Institute of Culture, recalled that ENL was launched in Wrocław in 2013 as part of preparations for the city's role as European Capital of Culture in 2016. The format of meeting literature in this way came to Wrocław from Prague, where such readings have been organized for years. It is an unusual form of participation in culture, bringing culture into diverse, interesting, and unexpected spaces, Kawalerowicz said during a press conference on Tuesday. The program for the 15th edition of the event was prepared by writer and poet Filip Zawada. The selected texts are connected by the theme of community. According to Zawada, community is a fundamental human experience that allows people to survive and understand themselves better. The event will once again combine literature with the exploration of the city, inviting audiences to experience stories in unique surroundings and discover a different side of Wrocław's urban landscape. Just to quickly remind you, you're tuned to Polish Radio and this is our weekday current affairs magazine. I'm Ada Janiszewska, your host in Warsaw. EU ambassadors are making a fresh attempt on Tuesday to agree on a 21st sanctions package against Russia, with disputes persisting over an oil price cap, a travel ban for Russian soldiers, and sanctions on Patriarch Kirill. According to many analysts, Russia's economy is an illusion built on debt and a banking crisis is ready to explode, while the Kremlin may cease pensions. Nandusa Islar spoke to Iwona Wiśniewska, an expert on Russian economy at the Center for Eastern Studies in Warsaw, to find out more.
1: Iwona Wiśniewska, Center for Eastern Studies. I work in a Russian department and I deal with Russian economy.
2: So, Russian economy, the middle of 2026, fifth year of war.
1: Even according to Russia, it's not doing well. Even Mr. Putin admitted in the beginning of this year that Russian economy has huge problems and it's going into recession. And definitely we observe all these trends, not only in 2026, but we have been observing these trends from the end of 2024, and now all these bad trends appeared and add to the Ukrainian drone attacks. I think it's an impressive picture of all economic problems of Russia nowadays.
2: And if we look at the numbers, obviously it's difficult to estimate a realistic cost of the war, but you said that 50% of Russian budget is spent on defense, there are high interest rates, Russia is excluded from international financial world, so it can only rely on itself and close circle of friends. 10% of GDP is the cost of the war, 4% GDP public deficit, it rose sharply. It looks like no matter where you look.
1: Yeah, you know, when you look at the figures, they are not impressive, especially when you look at the budget deficit. 4% last year, but it has been increasing from the beginning of this year. We could even say that the Russian government lost control on it. Thanks to the Persian Gulf, definitely managed to reduce some problems, but still, we are waiting for the autumn and for the changes in the budget because they will be definitely needed. Kremlin, Putin, needs a lot of money for the war. That's why the main purpose in the beginning of this year was to increase spending on the defense sector, and defense sector expenditures increased during the first 5 months of this year by 50% year on year. This is a huge increase. That's why the result of this is definitely the deficit. And now they are looking for the money.
2: Where can they take the money from at this point?
1: Only on the domestic market, because from the beginning of full war in 2022, Russia was cut from the foreign markets. That's why the Russian government can only borrow money inside.

0: And this is mostly printing money than borrowing, because...
1: So printing extra.
0: Printing extra, yeah. Governments issue bonds, which are bought by the Russian banks, mostly public banks, for the money which they borrow from the central bank. The circle is very easy. Yeah, and the cost of this is growing inflation.
1: You spoke here today about EU working on the 21st package of sanctions. 21st package, have the previous 20 packages really
0: you
1: done?
0: You know, when you look, for example, you know, on the figures, our trade turnover with Russia decreased. It was a huge decrease between 2025 and 2021. It means that we reduce our cooperation with Russia a lot.
1: By we, you mean the European Union?
0: European Union, mm-hmm, countries as a whole. And I think that the most important element was just to cut European Union from the imports of Russian oil. I think this is very important for the economic situation in Russia. You know, the last packages are much more concentrated on how to prevent further circumventing sanctions, just to introduce new sanctions. Yeah, most goods, services are already banned or under sanctions, but nowadays it's very important how we introduce all these sanctions and how we prevent ways to circumvent them.
1: And what about those frozen Russian assets that are kept in, Brussels, Switzerland?
0: First of all, Brussels, but I think nowadays there is no appetite among the European countries to back to this discussion. But in my opinion, from the psychological point of view, psychological pressure on Putin, it's very important to back to discussion, to use all this frozen asset for help to Ukraine, for support to Ukraine, because this will be a demonstration, our demonstration to Putin, that in this war we will support Ukraine as far as needed, because, you know, this is the question about Kremlin strategy. Kremlin wants to create as much problem as it can for us, just to force us to stop supporting Ukraine, and this is way how Kremlin could win this war.
1: Iwona Wiśniewska, thank you very much.
0: Thank you very much.
2: The report by Danuta Isler. This is Polish Radio, broadcasting from Warsaw. You are listening to our Monday through Friday Current Affairs magazine. Still to come, Poland will construct a new container port in the country's west.
3: Work is officially underway, marking the launch of a mega investment that Poland's maritime sector has been waiting for. This $2.5 billion project will completely transform our maritime economy.
2: Also later on in our magazine, the EU to slash funding for the Venice Biennale over Russia participation.
4: The Commission is ending the funding to the Venice Biennale. Culture and support must not become vehicles of whitewashing aggression.
2: But first, migrants who are legally residing in Poland can access healthcare, education and social benefits, although the scope of these rights depends primarily on their resident status and participation in the labor market. Deputy Minister of the Interior Administration Maciej Duszczyk discusses the rights of foreign nationals, the rules governing access to support and recent changes to the regulations. Piotr Żółnowski speaks with Maciej Duszczyk.
5: What basic rights do migrants have after arriving in Poland?
6: Of course, it depends on the legal status of the foreigners who are in Poland, who are present in Poland. If we take into account, for example, you were refugees from Ukraine, of course, they have a little bit more rights than other foreigners. But during the last years, we have been cutted a lot of different benefits for refugees from Ukraine. Of course, because this is the question about the temporality. Of course, the previous government, Law and Justice government, decided to give war refugees a lot of different rights and benefits, but after the 4.5 year, of course, it was necessary also to a little bit cut these benefits and also to encourage foreigners to be active on the Polish labor market. And now we can say that the rights of the, of course, if we, let me say something like that, that the rights for war refugees from Ukraine are the same than the others foreigners, except the vulnerable groups. For example, if we have a pregnant woman, of course, from Ukraine, they have a little bit more rights than other foreigners, because it's a responsibility of the state. But in the 99%, the Ukrainians have the same rights than the other foreigners. But of course, if the foreigners are active on the Polish labor market, they are employed, or for example, also are registered in the labor offices as the unemployed, they have free access to the healthcare system. But if they are not active on the labor market, they don't have this access to the healthcare system, of course, except the special

0: emergency situation, because it's also the responsibility of the state.
1: What benefits, if from of support, are available to migrants who are legally residing in Poland?
0: It depends on the situation on the labor market, because in Poland we have such situation that the access to the social benefits, but also to the healthcare system, it depended on the activity on the labor market. If foreigners are active, employed or registered in the labor offices, they have full access to the healthcare system, but also for the social benefits. For example, if someone has a different problem, if has these different problems, of course, if it is provided in the Polish social security system, also foreigners who pay the taxes and the social contribution to the Polish system, they have full access to the also to the benefits. But if they don't pay taxes and they don't pay social contribution, this the number of social benefits is much smaller than in the case of the people who pay the taxes and social contributions. Also, this is quite important to encourage foreigners to be active on the labor market. For example, last month, a lot of different new acts have been implemented into the Polish law. And we are seeing now how many of foreigners decided to legalize their status, also the situation on the labor market, because if they want to have the free access to the healthcare system, they have to pay taxes and social contribution. It means they have to change their status from the illegal to legal. And then I think so this tendency is very positive, to be honest, from the both sides, for Polish states, but also for foreigners.
1: What rights do migrant children have regarding education and healthcare?
0: Based on the Polish law, of course, all of the children have the free access to the healthcare. It means that, for example, if we have children from Ukraine or from other countries below 18 years old, these children, all of the children, to be honest, have a free access to the healthcare system. But, for example, if we take on the most popular social benefit, it means the 800 plus, the family benefit. And in this case, only children who have parents active on the labor market, they have full access to this family benefit. But of course, still, if you have situation that, for example, foreigners is not active on the labor market because they lose the job and they have been fired, for example, of course, during the first 3 months, still all of the children have the access to the 800 plus. And again, in the case of foreigners, it is very important not to allow the situation that the foreigners live only from the social benefits. That's why they should be active on the labor market. And if they are active on the market, they have full access to the social benefits like the 800 plus, but also other forms of the social benefits.
2: Piotr Żółnowski spoke with Maciej Duszczyk, Deputy Minister of the Interior and Administration. You are listening to News from Poland, coming your way from Warsaw. Poland has launched the K-Pomerania project near Świnoujście, slated to become one of the Baltic Sea's largest deep-water container ports. This strategic investment is designed to transform the Polish maritime economy and enable direct competition with major European ports. More from Piotr Urbaniak.
3: Poland plans to build a new container port in Pomeranian Bay in the country's west. The project, called Cape Pomerania, will be one of the largest in the Baltic Sea region and the biggest investment of its kind in modern Polish history. Cape Pomerania will serve as an outer port near the city of Świnoujście. The plan includes almost 200 hectares of new land, close to 3 kilometers of quay weather breakwater, an approach fairway, and a deep water container terminal. Poland's Deputy Infrastructure Minister Arkadiusz Marchewka outlined the government's long-term vision in a speech published on the project's YouTube channel.
4: Polska jest krajem, który...
3: Poland possesses immense maritime potential, and we are fully committed to capitalizing on it. This is why we are injecting record funding into the sector. These historic investments will establish the port city of Świnoujście as a cornerstone for Poland's maritime economy, logistics, and international trade. The port will handle the largest ocean-going container ships that enter the Baltic. It will take 3 vessels at once, each between 250 and 400 meters long. Infrastructure Minister Dariusz Klimczak spoke to Polish radio about the significance of the project. Work is officially underway on the service road, marking the launch of a mega investment that Poland's maritime sector has been waiting for.

0: This $2.5 billion project will completely transform our maritime economy, positioning us to compete directly with Europe's major ports.
1: Będziemy mogli konkurować z najważniejszymi portami europejskimi.
0: The terminal will support intercontinental routes and serve the central European hinterland, including Germany, the Czech Republic, Slovakia, and even Austria and Hungary. Officials argue that a deep water port will strengthen Poland's role in global trade and open new opportunities for economic growth.
2: Z roku na rok zwiększa się liczba...
0: Container volumes across Polish ports continue to grow every year. International trade flows through our docks, delivering goods not only to Poland, but also deep into our landlocked southern neighbors. Our ultimate ambition is for Polish ports to serve as the primary gateway to Central and Eastern Europe, Marchewka told Polish Radio. The terminal will support both civilian and military needs. The project is also designed to be eco-friendly, utilizing zero-emission cargo systems and onshore power for ships to cut down noise and exhaust emissions. The project also includes upgrades to the surrounding area. A new rail and road system will be built, along with a railway siding and a terminal. Facilities for border guards, customs, and sanitary services will be added. The plan also covers a bicycle path, a beach access road, and modernization of the rail lines from Świnoujście to the city of Wrocław in southwestern Poland. The new port is expected to begin operations around 2030. For news from Poland, I'm Piotr Urbaniak.
3: And last but not least, the European Union has taken steps to slash its funding for the prestigious Venice Biennale Cultural Exhibition over organizers' decision to invite Russia to take part despite its ongoing war with Ukraine. Michał Wczarek has the story.
4: No Russia here! No Russia here!
5: The European Commission, the European Union's main executive body, has officially recommended terminating a €2 million grant to the Venice Biennale. The news was brought in a very tight-lipped manner on Monday by Foreign Affairs Commissioner Kaja Kallas during a press briefing.
6: The Commission is ending the funding to the Venice Biennale. Culture and support must not become vehicles of whitewashing aggression.
5: Meanwhile, in a social media post on Saturday, the EU's Vice President for Security and Democracy, Henna Virkkunen, said that the decision comes after a thorough assessment of the replies from the Biennale to justify the resumption of Russian participation in the event. Culture in Europe, funded with taxpayers' money, should promote and safeguard democratic values, Virkkunen wrote, adding that these values are not respected in today's Russia. The Venice Biennale, one of the world's most famous art exhibitions, stirred controversy in March when it announced that Russian artists would be among those taking part in the event, which began in May and runs until late November. Following its 2022 full-scale invasion of Ukraine, Russia was banned from taking part in the previous editions of the Biennale, which takes place every 2 years. The European Commission said in March that it strongly condemned the decision to allow Russia to reopen its pavilion at the international exhibition, adding that culture should never be used as a platform for propaganda. Meanwhile, Poland took a strong stance against the Russian pavilion's return, with Culture Minister Marta Cienkowska firmly condemning the move while expressing solidarity with Ukraine.
7: We are against the Russian pavilion. We have a really strong statement about that. We signed the letter of the ministers of culture of 22 countries, and I know that we are still receiving voices from different parts of the world that they are supporting our statement. I think we already know that Venezia Biennale is a really political event. And I think during the Venezia Biennale, we will see lots of protests and lots of huge statements, not from the politicians, from the artists.
5: Indeed, the return of the Russian pavilion sparked a major international outcry, leading to several unprecedented developments, including the resignation of an entire international jury panel, as well as protests by Pussy Riot and international groups of activists.
4: No Russia here!

0: Russian culture is not about painting, it's not about ballet, it's not about Dostoevsky. Russian culture today is the drones that strike civilians' homes in Ukraine at night. We came here from Poland to make our opposition clear. We're joined by many Ukrainians and Romanians, making us a strong presence. Above all, we're here to remind everyone attending the Biennale that Russia is a terrorist state.
1: No właśnie, Rosja jest państwem terrorystycznym.
2: Russia go home! Russia go home!
0: In the end, the Russian pavilion never opened to the general public and was accessible only during the preview days for art professionals. The Commission's move to slash funding was criticized by the Veneto region authorities, who described it as an act of institutional arrogance and unprecedented hostility towards one of the world's most prestigious cultural institutions. Meanwhile, the Kremlin accused the EU of attempting to cancel Russian culture in other countries.
2: No Russia here! No Russia here!
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3: And that brings us to the end of this Tuesday edition of our News from Poland Current Affairs magazine, but do stay with us for more, and you are welcome to check our website and social media for updates. I'm Ada Janiszewska. 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

You're tuned to Polish Radio, broadcasting from Warsaw. Welcome to Q&A, a show in which we take a look at the news, views, trends and phenomena in Polish and global society. I'm Danuta Essler. Welcome to the show. In this edition, President Volodymyr Zelensky's decision to name a military unit after the Ukrainian Insurgent Army, or UPA, drew widespread condemnation across Poland's political spectrum, including from both government and opposition officials. President Karol Nawrocki decided to strip Zelensky of Poland's Order of the White Eagle, the highest state honor, in response. The commemoration has also sparked debate in European Parliament over Ukraine's EU accession. One of the main sources of friction between Warsaw and Kyiv is the legacy of the Ukrainian insurgent army, which Poland holds responsible for the World War II mass killings of Polish civilians in the Volhynia and Eastern Galicia regions, then part of German-occupied Poland. Poland classifies the massacres as genocide, while many Ukrainians regard the UPA as a symbol of the country's struggle for independence and post-war resistance to

0: of its role. To find out more about the historical context, I spoke to Dr. Kamil Zwolski, Associate Professor in International Politics at the University of Southampton.
1: When we look at international politics, but with a local twist, so talking about Poland's relations with its neighbors, namely Ukraine, July 2026, those relations are not looking good. And you know what I'm driving at.
2: Yes, so some will say that this was inevitable, that this long-standing Polish tradition of supporting Ukraine no matter what, that dates back to Jerzy Giedroyć and Kultura program, that we have kind of reached the end of this. Now, would we expect that the deterioration would be so dramatic? Probably not, but some will say that this was in fact inevitable and something to be expected between countries that have achieved certain level of maturity.
1: When we look at it from Poland's perspective, of course, there is a lot of historical context. We have to say that the recent tensions flared up after President Nawrocki stripped President Zelensky of Poland's highest distinction, after President Zelensky had named one of
2: the military divisions in Ukraine the name of Ukrainian insurgent army. UPA.
1: Yeah. So this has been always, I think, a difficult chapter in our bilateral relations, but this is a historical chapter. So when we're talking about 2026, you know, one high-ranking politician stripped another one, and now more and more people are giving back, so to speak, the distinctions. Is this the way to go?
2: Well, of course, this is ideally not the way to go, but in a way, politicians at the moment are locked in a certain dynamic which is for them very difficult to escape. Yeah, so Poland and Ukraine have done a lot to reconcile also the kind of difficult historical chapters in its history. President Aleksander Kwaśniewski has done a lot of work in that area in the 1990s and later. Mm-hmm. But more recently, those kind of historical grievances are resurfacing. And it has to be said, it did start in this most recent chapter with Volodymyr Zelensky's decision, which from the Polish perspective is difficult to understand and even more difficult to defend. Perhaps, you know, he didn't pay much attention to Polish sensitivities in that area. And was Polish response justified? It's hard to say. The majority of the Polish people who did respond to that kind of question said yes, that this kind of symbolic response was justified. Let's hope that there will be no further escalation of this. But to be honest, I am not hopeful.
1: Has it been watched abroad as closely as it has been here? I mean, is the West, you think, paying attention to one president stripping another of a state distinction? And what comes after?
2: I don't think there is a lot of attention that has been paid to this. There is very little understanding of those historical grievances in the West. The West is preoccupied with the present and the future of Ukraine and the relations with Ukraine and Russia. But if I can make any predictions, I would say that this will gradually be changing. If state-level relations between Ukraine and Poland continue to deteriorate, this will start making headlines in the West, especially in the context of Ukraine's EU membership negotiations.
1: And I think this is putting us in a quite awkward position. We are their neighbor. We helped Ukraine from day one of invasion. We have always been there. We have just hosted recovery conference. And now what?
2: Yes, well, that is the classical Polish argument. How could you have done it to us, Ukraine, after everything that we have done for you, right? So this is our kind of response to this. Apparently, some insiders, people who are around Volodymyr Zelensky, they say that he is not the kind of person that pays a lot of attention to the things that had already been done for Ukraine, that he is the kind of person who pays much more attention to the things that are yet to come, and what else can other countries do for Ukraine in the future, which, if true, is unfortunate. But yes, I can certainly understand the Polish sentiment here.
1: There's a debate at the European Parliament devoted to the Volynia massacre, one of many painful historical chapters in our bilateral relations. Should we maybe, we generally, without pointing fingers, pay more attention to such history, or try to, as you said, focus more on like the West here and now and tomorrow?
2: This is difficult because

0: On the one hand, I want to say that, you know, we should leave history to the historians, but clearly history is resurfacing and is being politicized. Any debate about historical events that are taking place in political institutions like European Parliament will be politicized and will be utilized for contemporary political gains. I am not convinced that this is the best way to talk about history, but I think this is what we are going to see more of in the next weeks and months.
1: So who's the biggest winner of this all, Russia? Of these tensions, neighborly tensions?
0: Well, again, I mean, certainly Russia is not unhappy about this, right? But I would also not reduce this whole controversy to, okay, you know, how can you do this to yourself if Russia is kind of enjoying this and benefiting from this? Two things can be true at the same time. Russia is benefiting from this dispute, no doubt. But at the same time, what also doesn't work is pretending that there is no problem in bilateral relations. And if Ukraine has reached a certain level of maturity as a sovereign state, as an independent state, as it surely has, then I think it is only fair to expect to have some kind of dialogue with that country about history, a mature dialogue. Unfortunately, we have not seen a lot of that in the last few weeks and months.
1: So one more thing, we're talking as Russia's invasion on Ukraine continues. This is what, year five already. So it's probably difficult for anyone to estimate, you know, when is it going to end. But can we hypothetically talk about Ukraine's EU membership?
0: Well, we have been talking about Ukraine's EU membership for a long time. Poland, in fact, has been the main advocate of Ukraine's EU membership consistently. Since the 1990s, since the Orange Revolution, Poland has been pushing the West to actually do more for Ukraine. How feasible is Ukrainian membership in the European Union in the foreseeable future? We have to see, but I am afraid there will be many more obstacles as we go. I don't see it as a kind of fast-track situation.
1: Kamil Zborski, thank you very much.
0: Thank you very much.
2: And I was talking to Dr. Kamil Zwolski, Associate Professor in International Politics at the University of Southampton. That's all in this week's edition of the program. I'm Danuta Isler. Thanks for listening.

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1: What's up?
2: What's up?
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0: What's up?
1: What's up?
2: What's up?
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1: What's up?
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6: Hi and welcome to Soundcheck, the program where we explore the Polish music scene and meet the artist shaping its sound. I'm Ada Januszewska, your host here in Warsaw. In today's program, we are taking a special trip to Kosovo. It's a country that may not always be in the spotlight, but it has given the world one of the biggest names in pop music, Dua Lipa. What some of you may not know is that Dua Lipa's roots go back to Kosovo, and for many years she has been proudly celebrating and promoting the culture and heritage of her family's homeland. Since being named Honorary Ambassador of Kosovo in 2022, she has continued to use her global platform to support and highlight the country's identity and culture. In my conversation with the Ambassador of Kosovo to Poland, Drilon Gashi, we explored this connection and the importance of cultural representation on the international stage. So, stay with us for a little bit of Dua Lipa's music and a little bit of Kosovo. Let's kick off today's soundcheck with Dua's biggest hit, Training Season, which served as the second lead single and third track from her third studio album, Radical Optimism. It was released through Warner Records and Universal Music Germany on February 15th, 2023.

0: 24.
1: Hey, I apologize. I know I fucked up.
2: I just hope that you want to spend more time.
3: What I called to say really is, I...

0: It was New Rules, the 2017 breakout hit from Dua Lipa's self-titled debut album that topped the UK singles chart. Dua Lipa was born on August 22, 1995 in London, England, to Kosovo Albanian parents who had moved from Pristina, then part of the Federal Republic of Yugoslavia, now Kosovo. What's interesting, her name, Dua, was chosen by her grandmother and means love in Albanian. Throughout her career, Lipa has remained closely connected to her heritage, frequently highlighting her Kosovo-Albanian roots through her music, public appearances, and cultural initiatives. Her global success has made her a source of pride for many Kosovars, with some affectionately referring to her as an unofficial Queen of Kosovo. The title has even been humorously echoed by Kosovo's ambassador to Poland, Drilon Gashi, who described her in a recent interview with Polish radio as a symbolic figure of national pride and one of Kosovo's most recognizable ambassadors on the world stage.
1: We have a lot of help from our unofficial monarch, Dua Lipa, who is originally from Kosovo. I say she is certainly a queen, but we don't
2: definitely
1: have a monarchy.
2: An icon.
1: So she's not our queen, although, you know, unofficially, certainly, it feels as though she is. And so, you know, we've had the great fortune to have wonderful ambassadors like Dua Lipa and Rita Ora and a lot of sort of pop artists who are originally from Kosovo. You know, Dua spent some of her childhood in Pristina and some of her childhood in London. Obviously, now she's, you know, an incredible global pop icon, but also a supporter of reading, a supporter of cultural initiatives. She's championed several famous Polish writers, such as Olga Tokarczuk. We're proud of that connection as well. And then she has invested so that our capital city has a music festival that she started with her father, the Sunny Hill Music Festival.

0: We just listened to Don't Start Now by Dua Lipa, a lead single from her 2019 album Future Nostalgia, reaching massive commercial success worldwide. Sunny Hill Festival is the biggest music festival in Pristina, Kosovo, and one of the leading music festivals in the Southeast Europe. Founded by the Lipa family, the festival has been nominated 3 times among Europe's top 10 best mid-sized festivals, as mentioned by Kosovo's ambassador to Poland, Trilan Gashi.
1: The end of July, beginning of August, so I think it's July 31st through August 4th, if I'm not mistaken, we have the Sunny Hill Music Festival, which this year will be in its 6th year, and Katy Perry is one of the big names performing this year,
2: wow.
1: which is really great. And so Dua herself performs, I think, every 2 years, so she performed last year. I was really happy to be there and listen to her as a fan. I'm also a fan. So, you know, these people have had an immense impact, and we, you know, we've been very, very glad to have, you know, great icons like this who have really connected us to the world. We've had sports players also, so we're not a part of the World Cup currently. We were so close, like Poland, we were not able to get through. But, you know, we were probably with Poland the 2 best teams that are not in the World Cup.
2: Of course.
1: For sure.
0: And to close today's edition of Soundcheck, here is a song from Dua Lipa which reflects the pain and quiet devastation of being forced to leave home, a theme closely tied to her family's move from Pristina to London in the 90s and her own return to London after living in Kosovo as a teenager. Thanks for joining me today. I'm Ada Janiszewska. Till next time. And no goodbyes. Bye, Dua Lipa. Maybe one

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0: Welcome to Europe East, a look at life and events in this part of the continent. I'm Agnieszka Wielawska. The NATO summit in Ankara concluded on Wednesday, marking a key moment for both Ukraine's defense against Russia's invasion and for the alliance's future direction. In Poland, officials and security experts have broadly welcomed its outcomes, as Marcin Matuszewski reports.
1: A number of Poland's top government officials, politicians and experts commented on the Wednesday finished NATO summit in Turkey for Polish radio. The prevailing narrative across the board is that its results exceeded expectations. The successes singled out include, among others, the expansion of NATO fuel pipelines to Poland, the reaffirmation of Allied commitments to increase defense spending, and a number of high-caliber international deals on military technology transfer signed by the Polish Defense Ministry. Last but not least, in the declaration adopted at the end of the summit, NATO countries for the first time ever clearly described Russia as an enemy. And this is quite a development, as even in the United States security strategy, it wasn't stated so plainly. The US document said that we need to hold

0: talks with Russia, strengthen our position, and so on. But here, very clearly and decisively, a spade was called a spade. Pointed out Polish General Mieczysław Bieniek, a former NATO Deputy Strategic Commander for Transformation. Poland's Foreign Minister and Deputy Prime Minister Radosław Sikorski stated that there is not a single reason for Moscow's satisfaction stemming from the Ankara summit. The alliance emerges from this summit strengthened by further declarations of defense spending and with a strong conviction that we are still on the same team. Meanwhile, the decisions to produce military equipment in Europe should give the Russian leader much food for thought, because these decisions mean that within a few months Ukraine will have all the means needed to defend itself and Putin won't be able to intimidate neither its population nor the authorities in Kyiv. Since the last summit in The Hague, European countries have significantly increased their defense spending, added Poland's Deputy Prime Minister and Defense Minister Władysław Kosiniak-Kamysz. Europe has made enormous progress in this regard. Its military spending is 20% higher than a year ago. Furthermore, for many years the proportion within NATO was such that 70% of its military spending was borne by the United States and 30% by Europe and Canada. Thanks to these recent changes, though, today this ratio is 60-40, and the goal is to equalize these spending capacities. Poland is a European leader in defense spending with nearly 5% of its GDP dedicated to defense. The remaining alliance members are expected to reach this level by 2035. A highly important outcome of the summit is also the fact that NATO pledged to allocate 27 billion euro to expand its military fuel pipelines, now ending in Germany, to Poland, Czechia and onwards to the Baltic states, Slovakia and Hungary. We are very pleased that the construction of such a logistical infrastructure was also confirmed in the declaration. As fuel logistics is high among the most pressing modern battlefield issues, extending the NATO pipeline to Poland and beyond is crucial for conducting any defensive operations on the eastern flank with the use of armored units. Emphasized General Bieniek. In my opinion, there are two very important takeouts for Poland. Firstly, the final declaration clearly recognizes Russia as a threat and adversary to NATO, mentioning it by name. I think this is quite reassuring to those alliance members who had some concerns in this regard. Secondly, the Secretary General's announcement that rapidly shifting critical NATO infrastructure, such as pipelines, further east has finally become an investment priority for the alliance.
1: Przesunięcie infrastruktury sojuszu w końcu, ropociągów na przykład, dalej na wschód.
0: Radosław Fogiel, an MP of Poland's formerly ruling and now opposition-leading Conservative Law and Justice Party, summed up the most important Ankara summit outcomes on Polish radio. The next NATO summit will be held in Albania, but it has not yet been established when it will take place. Before Russia's invasion of Ukraine, they were held every 2 years, but this changed from the June 2022 summit in Madrid, and ever since these most important NATO meetings have been held annually.
2: A report by Marcin Matuszewski. Much like Poland, Romania has emerged as one of NATO's frontline states grappling with the security challenges created by Russia's war against Ukraine. In an interview with Anna Lvova of Polish Radio for Ukraine, Romanian Defense Minister Radu Dinel Miruta spoke about closer defense cooperation with Poland, strengthening NATO's eastern flank, coordinating with Ukraine on drone threats and countering Russia's growing disinformation campaign.
3: We know that Polish president recently visited Romania. Did you discuss any new cooperation between Romania and Poland?
4: What is happening in Ukraine because of the Russian invasion, it's generating a lot of problems into our airspace as well. And what is happening with the drones in Romania, it's happening with the drones in

0: in Poland, the frequency is much higher in Romania because of the Russian interest on the harbor of the port in the Danube. But I discussed with my colleague Minister of Defense in order to identify a technical common solution for the eastern flank, because the internet, the communication have no borders. The Russian drones are crossing the borders, doesn't matter from where they are coming. It's very clear that both countries focused before against a different threat. Now the drones are the new reality. We decided to invest a lot in counter-drone solutions. So it should be a permanent interaction like virus and antivirus. These are the discussions in the last period. We signed a kind of MOU for a drone edge solution, which is involving a kind of marketplace where from where we could buy similar solutions, which were proved, which were demonstrated in the real field. We started production of the drones in Romania. We are in discussions with the Ukrainians, as the Holland is as well. Comparing with what was, I would say, 3 years ago, the situation is completely different right now. But this is what we are doing in our country. The problem is having another side as well. And I discussed with the Minister of Defense, Mikhail Fedorov from Ukraine, asking for something to be changed on their side without disturbing their interest. I'm referring especially to the maritime drones, can be pre-programmed in order to be auto-destroyed when they are entering into the Romanian, for example, territorial waters.
1: A few days ago, I read that Romania and Ukraine were planning consultation on the drone situation. Can you tell us more about these talks?
0: We are in discussions with them. We clearly understand that the priorities into a country where the war is deploying are completely different. So we understand also the Ukrainian side. We constructed a kind of dedicated channel in between our specialists and their specialists in order to validate in real time some situations. It's a real war. If there are some countries or citizens in the middle of Europe saying that the war is not quite on the real dimensions, I will invite them in the eastern part of Romania where we can smell the air where the explosives exist. So we should help as much as possible what the Ukrainians are doing. We are doing this, we are supporting them with our best possibilities. But yes, the war is existing, there are a lot of people lying on the Ukrainian territories. We understand as much as possible, but in the same time we should be able to defend the NATO territories.
1: What kind of Russian disinformation is currently the most common in Romania?
0: There is not only one. The general idea is that we should not support the Ukrainians. The general idea is that the war is not quite existing in Ukraine. The general idea is that we are paying for defense, not for protecting Europe or NATO. We are paying for defense for protecting the Ukrainians. So they are always trying to generate avalanches of discussions for topics associated with human fear, because they observe that this is working.
2: Romanian Defense Minister Radu Dinel Miruta was interviewed by Anna Lvova of Polish Radio for Ukraine. The Czech government plans to redirect existing funds towards NATO's prioritized Ukraine requirements list initiative, which finances US-made weapons for Ukraine. The Czech government's decision marks an important political signal rather than a dramatic increase in military assistance, according to security analyst František Míčánek.
3: Definitely a very positive message, because, you know, if we would like to be among countries who really support Ukraine, you know, we should participate not only by promises and the word support, but even we have to invest some money or material or people. So as I understand the announcement,

0: statement of Peter Matzinka, you know, his intention or the Czech Republic intention is just concentrate all these partial investments under the one coverage, this PURL. That's all. That's not a new big investment and not new money, because as Premier Babiš insist or basically promise, you know, we need money for Czech Republic and we need to invest in Czech armed forces because we are not meeting or we are on the edge of reaching 2%. So no new investment towards Ukraine, but support and moving what we are already doing for Ukraine just for the EU help. It's showing that we are really interested in helping Ukraine, and that we are moving just from the promises to something which is really, really touchable.
1: The leader of the Freedom and Direct Democracy Party, Tomio Okamura, the speaker of the lower house of Czech parliament, has immediately reacted that he doesn't agree with this announcement, with the support for Ukraine. I suppose it was to be expected, but do you think this could complicate things?
0: It really depends as lawyers stake. Tomio Okamura is really consistent, so I wouldn't expect something else than this proclamation. What must be done, it's just all these three leaders of the current coalition or government, the parties must sit together, discuss this issue and find some solution which will be acceptable for all of them, because otherwise that could shape the political coalition or political stability of the government. But I believe that, you know, when they will find some way for future agreement on this issue, because without supporting Ukraine, without at least partial active policy of the Czech Republic, there is no way ahead.
1: Prime Minister Andrej Babiš has stressed actually at the summit that Czech support for Ukraine should not involve sending Czech troops. I suppose that's not surprising either. On the other hand, the government seems to be kind of supporting Ukraine. There's kind of this mixed messaging coming from the present Czech cabinet. Do you think the Czechia under the present government is finding the right balance when it comes to Ukraine?
0: Yeah, what we see now, I would say it's an evolution of opinions, you know, which is forced by political and let's say security environment we see in Europe and basically globally. You know, it's not only Ukraine. We see the evolution of the old conflict in Hormuz, in Middle East, whatever else. So we have to adjust. Otherwise, we cannot prepare. We cannot be. We will not be ready with certain arguments and deeds.
1: Yeah.
0: Or partners either in European Union in the NATO. So that's fine for me. It's a fully natural process of political behavior.
1: You have this very long experience with the Czech security policies, etc. If you were to explain to listeners in, you know, countries that don't know much about Czechia, that Czechia is moving in the right direction when it comes to the amount of spending on defense and security, and is it possible to explain how it can be illustrated by numbers?
0: Yes, I believe that we have a good arguments starting, let's say, from unfortunately on 2022. The Russian attack on Ukraine. Until that day, you know, the Czech Republic wasn't the real good example in NATO, but, you know, it's fair to say that we were not the only one. You know, most NATO countries were promising something and not honoring their pledges at all. That changed in 2022, and we started the very steeply ascending trajectory of defense investment from the last government of Premier Fiala. We were told that, you know, 2035, we really reached 2%, and we even adopted a new law about military investment for defense of Czech Republic. That's fine. For this year, 2026,

0: prediction, the prognosis is that we will need already 2% threshold. And I trust what Premier Babiš said, that for the next year, we will move up a little bit again. So we have to wait for the results, for the final communique of NATO summit in Ankara. And then when our delegation will return back, what they tell us and how they introduce the plan to the future.
1: The Czech media, of course, were full of stories about the fact that President Pavel is traveling in an extra plane. He had to ask the constitutional courts to help him so that the government would get him accreditation. I just wonder, do you think that it's behind us? I mean, this kind of quarrel, and that the Czech political representation is finally moving in the right kind of unified direction? Or is that too optimistic? I don't know.
0: That's good topic for media, you know, and it's not good topic for security analysts, because that's only the coverage, you know, the surface of what's going on in the deep waters. For me, it's much more important how the president and premier and basically the government, the ball, they find the common language, and they will do something useful for contributing in the field of security and defense. That's really important. Agreement of disagreement of these two, let's say, representative, that's reality. But, you know, we pay too much attention, and it's really Czech internal issue. No other countries or partners, they politically correct enough not to pay attention to this. For them, as we discussed before, it's more important how we honor the pledge 2%, how we reach the military capabilities, how we help NATO countries to travel across the territory of the Czech Republic through the process of host nation support, etc. So that's the future of the Czech Republic in the NATO and European Union.
2: Security analyst František Míčánek was talking to Radio Prague's Vít Pohanka. And finally, the Slovak city of Trenčín is this year's European Capital of Culture. Jeremy Hill from Radio Slovakia International has this report.
3: Trenčín has now passed the halfway point in its year as a European Capital of Culture. It's a moment not only to celebrate what has been achieved, but also to reflect on what has worked, what could be improved, and how those lessons can shape the months ahead. That process began with an assessment of February's spectacular opening weekend. At a community meeting in May, organizers shared data on the event's reach and impact. According to Stanislav Krajci, CEO of Trenčín 2026, the opening ceremony fulfilled the team's original vision.
4: We have some goals, and we're trying to present today also the main goals for the opening. Of course, one of the goals was to have here the biggest number of visitors, but it was not the main goal. And one of the main goals was to make people of Trenčín proud for the Trenčín. And we're trying to do thanks to our dramaturgy lines and thanks to our storytelling. And we prepare several different stages, but with one narrative and with one moment of feeling. And it was the one moment in whole 3 days that was the manifest show, which was the one key point that we're trying to get as much as we can people in one place to feel several important key elements or maybe the milestones of Trenčín history and feel it, the proudness in one time, in one place. In my presentation, I was saying that the dramaturgy was trying to figure out some expectation and some future questions. And now we have data that then can evaluate if we get it what we want. And we can say now, yes, because that we measure not only the evidence of the number of visitors, but we measure also how people was feeling at the space, if they're feeling the proud of the city, if they feel the community elements, if they feel the common moments together. So, and we have already the several datas that they're saying that we were successful. So with this expectation.
3: Those findings come from Data 26, a team of Slovak and international researchers who've been working alongside

0: outside the city since before the year's program began.
1: So my name is Rafaela Ganga. I'm a professor in sociology at Liverpool John Moores University. But as I mentioned, I come from Portugal and my hometown is Porto, which was European Cup of Culture 2001.
2: I'm Steve Nolan. I'm a senior lecturer in economics from Liverpool John Moores University. And I live next to, but not in Liverpool, which was, of course, European Cup of Culture in 2008.
3: And my name is Katarina Rozvatska. I'm from Trenčín in Slovakia, and I am leading the internal research team for the European Capital of Culture, Trenčín 2026.
1: So the project emerged from Trenčín Culture Strategy and has a vision towards what the city could be and the role this project can have in supporting the city to achieve that vision. So I joined the project somewhere between 2020-2021. I can't really precise. So I wrote a component of the bid book, which focused on the research. And that, against all odds, we were selected to be European Cup of Culture 2026.
4: And so what has the work entailed so far since that time?
3: So Rafaela is the author of the research strategy that was written in the bid book. And since then, we were working on developing quite really robust research with many research studies in the different areas and involving different researchers. And we started really data collection in the field work since 2023. And we are continuing it now because we want to compare the evolutions throughout the years. And we want to see what the European Capital of Culture is creating.
4: Can you tell me what you were measuring, how you went about gathering data, and what were some of those findings?
1: The European Cup of Culture is an assumption that culture will change almost all aspects of a city life, from culture participation to culture creative industries, to develop our infrastructures, to capacity building, and so on and so forth. So our study span across a very broad areas of research. I'm quite interested in the role that arts can play in culture participation and well-being, while my colleagues, for example, focus on economic impact and biographical change in the citizens throughout time. But the main component is try to evidence with data what happens to the city throughout this large investment of time and resources and public policy throughout the years. And that's what Katarina is mentioning. We start collecting data in 23 and will continue all the way to 2027.
4: What have past experiences been like for other European capitals of culture? Has it been an overall positive experience?
2: It's kind of mixed. And I think one of the problems is it's hard to compare one city to another, and one program to another. They're all their individual things. And also, there's almost a bit of an element of experimentation in some of the techniques, the evaluations we have. And I think that's one of the strengths that we have in Data 26, is it is very robust from the beginning and also traveling through time to kind of capture that. So especially in my area with the economic impact, we want to see what's happened over time, get a good kind of look via surveying the population about what kind of the status quo was beforehand, and then seeing how people come into the area, how they spend their money, and how that kind of transforms and circulates around the area to kind of create that kind of positive economic impact. And that's the kind of job that we're looking to get into now. We've been collecting more surveys again this weekend, and it's going to be Puria's job over the summer to get into the kind of the data crunching of that. But one of the things that Katarina was talking about today is we asked people a kind of standard economic question. Is there based on their experience of the opening ceremony, if it was the case that they were asked, how much would you be willing to pay for this? And, if you had to go through the ticket gates, how would you be? Mm-hmm. And what we were seeing is, obviously a range of things, but a quite kind of significant thing of 18 euro per person. When you look at the numbers that were coming in north of kind of 30,000-40,000, that adds up to a kind of a measure of how positive people were about it. The thing about economic evaluations is that people can focus on it a lot and on that monetary figure, mm-hmm. but we use that monetary figure as a kind of a way to demonstrate the positivity, the kind of the value mm-hmm. that people have from these kind of cultural interventions. So even that kind of signal that people are saying, yes, I would be willing to give up some money to have this experience again, is already evidence of strong kind of positive effects of the program.
5: And that report by Jeremy Hill winds up today's edition of Europe East from Agnieszka Bielawska. Thanks for joining me.

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1: You're tuned to Polish Radio, broadcasting from Warsaw. Welcome to Q&A, a show in which we take a look at the news, views, trends and phenomena in Polish and global society. I'm Danuta Esler. Welcome to the show. In this edition, President Volodymyr Zelensky's decision to name a military unit after the Ukrainian Insurgent Army, or UPA, drew widespread condemnation across Poland's political spectrum, including from both government and opposition officials. President Karol Nawrocki decided to strip Zelensky of Poland's Order of the White Eagle, the highest state honor, in response. The commemoration has also sparked debate in European Parliament over Ukraine's EU accession. One of the main sources of friction between Warsaw and Kyiv is the legacy of the Ukrainian insurgent army, which Poland holds responsible for the World War II mass killings of Polish civilians in the Volhynia and Eastern Galicia regions, then part of German-occupied Poland. Poland classifies the massacres as genocide, while many Ukrainians regard the UPA as a symbol of the country's struggle for independence and post-war resistance to Soviet rule. To find out more about the historical context, I spoke to Dr. Kamil Zwolski, Associate Professor in International Politics at the University of Southampton.
2: When we look at international politics, but with a local twist, so talking about Poland.

0: relations with its neighbors, namely Ukraine. July 2026, those relations are not looking good. And you know what I'm driving at.
1: Yes, so some will say that this was inevitable, that this long-standing Polish tradition of supporting Ukraine no matter what, that dates back to Jerzy Giedroyć and Kultura program, that we have kind of reached the end of this. Now, would we expect that the deterioration would be so dramatic? Probably not, but some will say that this was in fact inevitable and something to be expected between countries that have achieved certain level of maturity.
0: When we look at it from Poland's perspective, of course, there is a lot of historical context. We have to say that the recent tensions flared up after President Nawrocki stripped President Zelensky of Poland's highest distinction, after President Zelensky had named one of
1: the military divisions in Ukraine the name of Ukrainian insurgent army. UPA.
0: Yeah. So this has been always, I think, a difficult chapter in our bilateral relations, but this is a historical chapter. So when we're talking about 2026, you know, one high-ranking politician stripped another one, and now more and more people are giving back, so to speak, the distinctions. Is this the way to go?
1: Well, of course, this is ideally not the way to go, but in a way, politicians at the moment are locked in a certain dynamic which is for them very difficult to escape. Yeah, so Poland and Ukraine have done a lot to reconcile also the kind of difficult historical chapters in its history. President Aleksander Kwaśniewski has done a lot of work in that area in the 1990s and later.
0: Mm-hmm.
1: But more recently, those kind of historical grievances are resurfacing. And it has to be said, it did start in this most recent chapter with Volodymyr Zelensky's decision, which from the Polish perspective is difficult to understand and even more difficult to defend. Perhaps he didn't pay much attention to Polish sensitivities in that area. And was Polish response justified? It's hard to say. The majority of the Polish people who did respond to that kind of question said yes, that this kind of symbolic response was justified. Let's hope that there will be no further escalation of this. But to be honest, I am not hopeful.
0: Has it been watched abroad as closely as it has been here? I mean, is the West, you think, paying attention to one president stripping another of a state distinction? And what comes after?
1: I don't think there is a lot of attention that has been paid to this. There is very little understanding of those historical grievances in the West. The West is preoccupied with the present and the future of Ukraine and the relations with Ukraine and Russia. But if I can make any predictions, I would say that this will gradually be changing. If state-level relations between Ukraine and Poland continue to deteriorate, this will start making headlines in the West, especially in the context of Ukraine's EU membership negotiations.
0: And I think this is putting us in a quite awkward position. We are their neighbor. We help Ukraine from day one of invasion. We have always been there. We have just hosted recovery conference. And now what?
1: Yes, that is the classical Polish argument. How could you have done it to us, Ukraine, after everything that we have done for you, right? So this is our kind of response to this. Apparently, some insiders, people who are around Volodymyr Zelensky, they say that he is not the kind of person that pays a lot of attention to the things that had already been done for Ukraine, that he is the kind of person who pays much more attention to the things that are yet to come and what else can other countries do for Ukraine in the future, which if true is unfortunate. But yes, I can certainly understand the Polish sentiment here.
0: There's a debate at the European Parliament devoted to the Volynia massacre, one of many painful historical chapters in our bilateral relations. Should we maybe, we generally, without pointing fingers, pay more attention to such history, or try to, as you said, focus more on like the West here and now and tomorrow?
1: This is difficult because on the one hand, I want to say that, you know, we should leave history to the historians, but clearly history is resurfacing and is being politicized. Any debate about historical events that are taking place in political institutions

0: institutions like European Parliament will be politicized and will be utilized for contemporary political gains. I am not convinced that this is the best way to talk about history, but I think this is what we are going to see more of in the next weeks and months.
1: So who's the biggest winner of this all, Russia? Of these tensions, neighborly tensions?
0: Well, again, I mean, certainly Russia is not unhappy about this, right? But I would also not reduce this whole controversy to, okay, you know, how can you do this to yourself if Russia is kind of enjoying this and benefiting from this? Two things can be true at the same time. Russia is benefiting from this dispute, no doubt. But at the same time, what also doesn't work is pretending that there is no problem in bilateral relations. And if Ukraine has reached a certain level of maturity as a sovereign state, as an independent state, as it surely has, then I think it is only fair to expect to have some kind of dialogue with that country about history, a mature dialogue. Unfortunately, we have not seen a lot of that in the last few weeks and months.
1: So one more thing, we're talking as Russia's invasion on Ukraine continues. This is what, year five already. So it's probably difficult for anyone to estimate, you know, when is it going to end. But can we hypothetically talk about Ukraine's EU membership?
0: Well, we have been talking about Ukraine's EU membership for a long time. Poland, in fact, has been the main advocate of Ukraine's EU membership consistently. Since the 1990s, since the Orange Revolution, Poland has been pushing the West to actually do more for Ukraine. How feasible is Ukrainian membership in the European Union in the foreseeable future? We have to see, but I am afraid there will be many more obstacles as we go. I don't see it as a kind of fast-track situation.
1: Kamil Zborski, thank you very much.
0: Thank you very much.
2: And I was talking to Dr. Kamil Zvolsky, Associate Professor in International Politics at the University of Southampton. That's all in this week's edition of the program. I'm Danuta Isler. Thanks for listening.

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1: What's up?
2: What's up?
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0: What's up?
1: What's up?
2: What's up?
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6: You're tuned to Warsaw. Hi and welcome to Soundcheck, the program where we explore the Polish music scene and meet the artist shaping its sound. I'm Ada Janiszewska, your host here in Warsaw. In today's program, we are taking a special trip to Kosovo. It's a country that may not always be in the spotlight, but it has given the world one of the biggest names in pop music, Dua Lipa. What some of you may not know is that Dua Lipa's roots go back to Kosovo, and for many years, she has been proudly celebrating and promoting the culture and heritage of her family's homeland. Since being named Honorary Ambassador of Kosovo in 2022, she has continued to use her global platform to support and highlight the country's identity and culture. In my conversation with the Ambassador of Kosovo to Poland, Drilon Gashi, we explored this connection and the importance of cultural representation on the international stage. So, stay with us for a little bit of Dua Lipa's music and a little bit of Kosovo. Let's kick off today's soundcheck with Dua's biggest hit, Training Season, which served as the second lead single and third track from her third studio album, Radical Optimism. It was released through Warner Records and Universal Music Germany on February 15th, 2024.
7: Hey. Hey, what's up?
8: Yo, what's
9: hey, beautiful.
7: Oh, so
9: nice.
10: I apologize.
11: I know I fucked up.
12: I just hope that you want to spend more time when I call.

0: It was New Rules, the 2017 breakout hit from Dua Lipa's self-titled debut album that topped the UK singles chart. Dua Lipa was born on August 22, 1995 in London, England, to Kosovo-Albanian parents who had moved from Pristina, then part of the Federal Republic of Yugoslavia, now Kosovo. What's interesting, her name, Dua, was chosen by her grandmother and means love in Albanian. Throughout her career, Lipa has remained closely connected to her heritage, frequently highlighting her Kosovo-Albanian roots through her music, public appearances, and cultural initiatives. Her global success has made her a source of pride for many Kosovars, with some affectionately referring to her as an unofficial Queen of Kosovo. The title has even been humorously echoed by Kosovo's ambassador to Poland, Drilon Gashi, who described her in a recent interview with Polish radio as a symbolic figure of national pride and one of Kosovo's most recognizable ambassadors on the world stage.
1: We have a lot of help from our unofficial monarch, Dua Lipa, who is originally from Kosovo. I say she is certainly a queen, but we don't
2: definitely
1: have a monarchy.
2: An icon.
1: So she's not our queen, although, you know, unofficially, certainly, it feels as though she is. And so, you know, we've had the great fortune to have wonderful ambassadors like Dua Lipa and Rita Ora and a lot of sort of pop artists who are originally from Kosovo. You know, Dua spent some of her childhood in Pristina and some of her childhood in London. Obviously, now she's, you know, an incredible global pop icon, but also a supporter of reading, a supporter of cultural initiatives. She's championed several famous Polish writers, such as Olga Tokarczuk. We're proud of that connection as well. And then she has invested so that our capital city has a music festival that she started with her father, the Sunny Hill Music Festival. If you don't want-

0: We just listened to Don't Start Now by Dua Lipa, a lead single from her 2019 album Future Nostalgia, reaching massive commercial success worldwide. Sunny Hill Festival is the biggest music festival in Pristina, Kosovo, and one of the leading music festivals in the Southeast Europe. Founded by the Lipa family, the festival has been nominated 3 times among Europe's top 10 best mid-sized festivals, as mentioned by Kosovo's ambassador to Poland, Trilan Gashi.
1: The end of July, beginning of August, so I think it's July 31st through August 4th, if I'm not mistaken. We have the Sunny Hill Music Festival, which this year will be in its 6th year. And Katy Perry is one of the big names performing this year,
2: wow.
1: which is really great. And so Dua herself performs, I think, every 2 years. So she performed last year. I was really happy to be there and listen to her as a fan. I'm also a fan. So, you know, these people have had an immense impact. And we, you know, we've been very, very glad to have, you know, great icons like this who have really connected us to the world. We've had sports players also. So we're not a part of the World Cup currently. We were so close, like Poland, we were not able to get through. But, you know, we were probably with Poland the 2 best teams that are not in the World Cup.
2: Of course.
1: For sure.
0: And to close today's edition of Soundcheck, here's a song from Dua Lipa which reflects the pain and quiet devastation of being forced to leave home, a theme closely tied to her family's move from Pristina to London in the 90s and her own return to London after living in Kosovo as a teenager. Thanks for joining me today. I'm Ada Januszewska. Till next time, and no goodbyes. Bye, Dua Lipa. Maybe one

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0: This is news from Poland coming to you from Warsaw. It's Tuesday, July 14th. I'm Ada Janiszewska, welcoming you to this broadcast from the English service. Starting with our current affairs section. In today's edition of our show, EU ambassadors are making a fresh attempt on Tuesday to agree on a 21st sanctions package against Russia.
1: The last packages are much more concentrated on how to prevent further circumventing sanctions just to introduce new sanctions. Most goods, services are already banned under sanctions, but nowadays it's very important how we prevent ways to circumvent them.
0: We will discuss the rights of foreign nationals, the rules governing access to support, and recent changes to their regulations.
2: The previous government, Law and Justice government, decided to give war refugees a lot of different rights and benefits. But after the 4.5 years, of course, it was necessary also to a little bit cut these benefits and also to encourage foreigners to be active on the Polish labor market.
0: That and more later on, Kameran. But for starters, a look at the headlines. Poland to host joint military drills with France and UK. Russian surveillance aircraft intercepted over Baltic Sea near Polish coast. Rising anti-Ukrainian attacks in Poland could lead to departures, expert warns. Poland will host joint military exercises this autumn involving French and British troops, Prime Minister Donald Tusk announced on the second day of a coalition of the Willing Summit in Paris. Tusk said the drills were designed to prepare the coalition to deliver real security guarantees for Ukraine and the wider region. He confirmed Polish forces would take part too, describing Warsaw as the exercise's full host rather than merely a participant. The Prime Minister also said Poland was working on the logistics and funding for a possible permanent presence of American troops as well as other allied forces. On Monday, leaders from around 35 countries gathered in Paris for the coalition talks, including French President Emmanuel Macron, Ukrainian President Volodymyr Zelensky, and NATO Secretary General Mark Rutte. 9 European nations, Denmark, France, Germany, Italy,

0: Norway, Spain, Sweden, the UK and the Netherlands separately agreed with Ukraine to launch an industrial partnership aimed at building up European defenses against ballistic missiles. Asked why Poland was not among them, Tusk said the scheme was industry-led and that Polish firms were still assessing what they could contribute. Warsaw would join once a formal offer was ready.
1: In the case of this anti-ballistic missile coalition, we are dealing with an industrial coalition. Companies from these countries are applying, ready to contribute their potential. As for Polish companies, they are analyzing their options. The coalition is open. If a bid is ready from Polish companies, Poland will join.
0: Tusk also confirmed Poland has no current plans to send Patriot missiles to Ukraine, but instead Warsaw would keep supporting Kyiv as far as our capabilities allow without compromising our own security, Tusk added. A Russian surveillance aircraft was intercepted over the Baltic Sea after approaching dangerously close to Polish territory, Poland's defense minister and deputy prime minister Władysław Kosiniak-Kamysz said. According to the minister, a Russian Ilyushin 220 aircraft was detected near Poland's maritime border and was intercepted by Polish military aircraft. The Russian crew was informed that it needed to return toward Russian airspace. Kosiniak-Kamysz said the incident demonstrates that Russia remains the greatest security threat to Poland and the entire NATO alliance. This demonstrates that Russia is constantly conducting hybrid warfare, conducting reconnaissance, and is hostile toward all NATO countries. This demonstrates how dangerous Russia is to all those who try to distort reality and claim that the war in Ukraine is over and there is no point in helping Ukraine. The defense minister added that a Russian reconnaissance aircraft had not been observed this close to Poland's maritime border for a long time. The aircraft reportedly came within around 30 kilometers of Ustka on Poland's Baltic coast. Kosiniak-Kamysz described the incident as the first Russian attempt in some time to approach Poland's maritime border in order to gather intelligence on the country's air defense systems. According to Kosiniak-Kamysz, the aircraft's mission was linked to reconnaissance activities targeting Polish air defense systems. He said the incident highlights the need for continued vigilance and readiness of Poland's armed forces. The command said that the aircraft did not violate Polish airspace and said such interceptions are a routine part of NATO's air policing and regional airspace security missions. The last interception of a Russian reconnaissance aircraft by Polish fighter jets over the Baltic Sea took place in May. Polish authorities say similar incidents have occurred at least a dozen times this year. A rise in attacks against Ukrainians in Poland could lead some members of the community to leave the country, according to an expert from the Never Again Association. Dr. Anna Tatar, speaking to Polish radio, said that many Ukrainians have been legally working in Poland for years and contributing to the economy by paying taxes. In her view, their departure could pose a significant challenge to the Polish economy. It would be a disaster if all Ukrainians in Poland suddenly left. Economic data clearly show that whether through the 800 plus program or other social benefits, the support they received is outweighed by their contribution to Poland's GDP. Tatar warned that Ukrainians who experience insults or hostility in Poland may consider moving to Western European countries or returning to Ukraine. She added that some members of the Ukrainian community are already afraid to speak their native language in public in Poland. According to the expert, stronger enforcement of existing laws could help prevent attacks motivated by nationality. She said that currently around 80% of cases involving persecution on national grounds end without further action. Tatar stressed that ensuring effective protection against hate-motivated incidents is important not only for the safety of Ukrainians living in Poland, but also for maintaining social stability and protecting the country's economic interests. And lastly, culture. Fragments of 10 novels by Polish and international authors will be presented by actors in various locations across the Bodeg district during this year's European Night of Literature in Wrocław, southwestern Poland. The cultural event, which has been an important part of the Lower Silesian capital's cultural calendar since 2013, will take place on August 22nd. The European Night of Literature, ENL, is a celebration of reading held in cities across Europe. During the event, audiences can listen to literary works interpreted by actors and cultural figures while discovering urban spaces that are often unavailable to visitors daily. Since its first edition, the format of the Wrocław event has remained unchanged. 10 cultural personalities read fragments from 10 books in 10 locations within a select district of the city. Dominika Kawalerowicz, director of the Wrocław Institute of Culture, recalled that ENL was launched in Wrocław in 2013 as part of preparations for the city's role as European Capital of Culture.

0: in 2016. The format of meeting literature in this way came to Wrocław from Prague, where such readings have been organized for years. It is an unusual form of participation in culture, bringing culture into diverse, interesting, and unexpected spaces, Kawalerowicz said during a press conference on Tuesday. The program for the 15th edition of the event was prepared by writer and poet Filip Zawada. The selected texts are connected by the theme of community. According to Zawada, community is a fundamental human experience that allows people to survive and understand themselves better. The event will once again combine literature with the exploration of the city, inviting audiences to experience stories and unique surroundings and discover a different side of Wrocław's urban landscape. Just to quickly remind you, you're tuned to Polish Radio and this is our weekday current affairs magazine. I'm Ada Janiszewska, your host in Warsaw. EU ambassadors are making a fresh attempt on Tuesday to agree on a 21st sanctions package against Russia, with disputes persisting over an oil price cap, a travel ban for Russian soldiers, and sanctions on Patriarch Kirill. According to many analysts, Russia's economy is an illusion built on debt and a banking crisis is ready to explode, while the Kremlin may seize pensions. Nonza Isler spoke to Ivona Wiśniewska, an expert on Russian economy at the Center for Eastern Studies in Warsaw, to find out more.
1: Ivona Wiśniewska, Center for Eastern Studies. I work in a Russian department and I deal with Russian economy.
2: So, Russian economy, the middle of 2026, fifth year of war.
1: Even according to Russia, it's not doing well. Even Mr. Putin admitted in the beginning of this year that Russian economy has huge problems and it's going into recession. And definitely we observe all these trends, not only in 2026, but we have been observing these trends from the end of 2024, and now all these bad trends appeared and add to the Ukrainian drone attacks. I think it's an impressive picture of all economic problems of Russia nowadays.
2: And if we look at the numbers, obviously it's difficult to estimate a realistic cost of the war, but you said that 50% of Russian budget is spent on defense, there is high interest rates, Russia is excluded from international financial world, so it can only rely on itself and close circle of friends. 10% of GDP is the cost of the war, 4% GDP public deficit, it rose sharply. It looks like no matter where you look.
1: Yeah, you know, when you look at the figures, they are not impressive, especially when you look at the budget deficit. 4% last year, but it has been increasing from the beginning of this year. We could even say that the Russian government lost control on it. Thanks to the Persian Gulf, definitely managed to reduce some problems, but still, we are waiting for the autumn and for the changes in the budget because they will be definitely needed. Kremlin, Putin needs a lot of money for the war. That's why the main purpose in the beginning of this year was to increase spending on the defense sector, and defense sector expenditures increased during the first 5 months of this year by 50% year on year. This is a huge increase. That's why the result of this is definitely the deficit. And now they are looking for the money.
2: Where can they take the money from at this point?
1: Only on the domestic market, because from the beginning of full war in 2022, Russia was cut from the foreign markets. That's why the Russian government can only borrow money inside. And this is mostly printing money than borrowing. Because
2: so printing extra?
1: Printing extra, yeah. Governments issue bonds, which are bought by the Russian banks, mostly public banks, for the money which they borrow from the central bank. The circle is very easy. Yeah, and the cost of this is growing inflation.
2: You spoke here today about EU working on the 21st package of sanctions. 21st package, have the previous 20 packages really
1: you
2: done?
1: Know, when you look, for example, you know, on the figures, our trade turnover with Russia decreased. It was a huge decrease between 2025 and 2021. It means that we reduce our cooperation with Russia a lot.
2: By we, you mean the European Union?
1: European Union countries as a whole. And I think that the most important element was just to cut European Union from the imports of Russian oil. I think this is very important for the economic situation in Russia. You know, the last packages are much more concentrated on how to prevent further circumventing sanctions just to introduce new sanctions, yeah?

0: Most goods, services are already banned or under sanctions, but nowadays it's very important how we introduce all these sanctions and how we prevent ways to circumvent them.
1: And what about those frozen Russian assets that are kept in, Switzerland?
0: First of all, Brussels, but I think nowadays there is no appetite among the European countries to back to this discussion. But in my opinion, from the psychological point of view, psychological pressure on Putin, it's very important to back to discussion, to use all this frozen asset for help to Ukraine, for support to Ukraine, because this will be a demonstration, our demonstration to Putin, that in this war we will support Ukraine as far as needed, because, you know, this is the question about Kremlin strategy. Kremlin wants to create as much problem as it can for us, just to force us to stop supporting Ukraine, and this is way how Kremlin could win this war.
1: Iwona Wiśniewska, thank you very much.
0: Thank you very much.
2: The report by Danuta Isler. This is Polish Radio broadcasting from Warsaw. You are listening to our Monday through Friday Current Affairs magazine. Still to come, Poland will construct a new container port in the country's west.
3: Work is officially underway, marking the launch of a mega investment that Poland's maritime sector has been waiting for. This $2.5 billion project will completely transform our maritime economy.
2: Also later on in our magazine, the EU to slash funding for the Venice Biennale over Russia participation.
4: The Commission is ending the funding to the Venice Biennale. Culture and support must not become vehicles of whitewashing aggression.
2: But first, migrants who are legally residing in Poland can access healthcare, education and social benefits, although the scope of these rights depends primarily on their resident status and participation in the labor market. Deputy Minister of the Interior Administration Maciej Duszczyk discusses the rights of foreign nationals, the rules governing access to support and recent changes to the regulations. Piotr Żółnowski speaks with Maciej Duszczyk.
5: What basic rights do migrants have after arriving in Poland?
6: Of course, it depends on the legal status of the foreigners who are in Poland, who are present in Poland. If we take into account, for example, you were refugees from Ukraine, of course, they have a little bit more rights than other foreigners. But during the last years, we have been cutted a lot of different benefits for refugees from Ukraine. Of course, because this is the question about the temporality. Of course, the previous government, Law and Justice government, decided to give war refugees a lot of different rights and benefits, but after the 4.5 year, of course, it was necessary also to a little bit cut these benefits and also to encourage foreigners to be active on the Polish labor market. And now we can say that the rights of the, of course, if we, let me say something like that, that the rights for war refugees from Ukraine are the same than the others foreigners, except the vulnerable groups. For example, if we have a pregnant woman, of course, from Ukraine, they have a little bit more rights than other foreigners, because it's a responsibility of the state. But in the 99%, the Ukrainians have the same rights than the other foreigners. But of course, if the foreigners are active on the Polish labor market, they are employed, or for example, also are registered in the labor offices as the unemployed, they have free access to the healthcare system. But if they are not active on the labor market, they don't have this access to the healthcare system, of course, except the special emergency situation, because it's also this responsibility of the state.
5: What benefits, if form of support, are available to migrants who are legally residing in Poland?
6: It depends on the situation on the labor market, because in Poland we have such situation that the access to the social benefits, but also to the healthcare system, it depended on the activity on the labor market. If foreigners are active, employed or registered in the labor offices, they have full access to the healthcare system, but also for the social benefits. For example, if someone has a different problem, if has this different problems, of course, if it is provided in the Polish social security system, also foreigners who pay the taxes and the social contribution to the Polish system, they have full access to the, also to the benefits. But if they don't pay taxes and they don't put social contribution, this the number of social benefits is much smaller than in the case of the people who pay the taxes and social contributions. Also, this is quite important to encourage foreigners to be active on the labor market. For example, last

0: months, a lot of different new acts have been implemented into the Polish law. And we are seeing now how many foreigners decided to legalize their status, also the situation on the labor market, because if they want to have the free access to the healthcare system, they have to pay taxes and social contribution. It means they have to change their status from the illegal to legal. And then I think so this tendency is very positive, to be honest, from the both sides, for Polish states, but also for foreigners.
1: What rights do migrant children have regarding education and healthcare?
0: Based on the Polish law, of course, all of the children have the free access to the healthcare. It means that, for example, if we have children from Ukraine or from other countries below 18 years old, these children, all of the children, to be honest, have a free access to the healthcare system. But, for example, if we take on the most popular social benefit, it means the 800 plus, the family benefit. And in this case, only children who have parents active on the labor market, they have full access to this family benefit. But of course, still, if you have a situation that, for example, foreigners is not active on the labor market because they lose the job, and they have been fired, for example, of course, during the first 3 months, still, all of the children have the access to the 800 plus. And again, in the case of foreigners, it is very important not to allow the situation that the foreigners live only from the social benefits. That's why they should be active on the labor market. And if they are active on the labor market, they have full access to the social benefits like the 800 plus, but also other forms of the social benefits.
2: Piotr Żółnowski spoke with Maciej Duszczyk, Deputy Minister of the Interior and Administration. You are listening to News from Poland, coming your way from Warsaw. Poland has launched the K-Pomerania project near Świnoujście, slated to become one of the Baltic Sea's largest deep-water container ports. This strategic investment is designed to transform the Polish maritime economy and enable direct competition with major European ports. More from Piotr Urbaniak.
3: Poland plans to build a new container port in Pomeranian Bay in the country's west. The project, called Cape Pomerania, will be one of the largest in the Baltic Sea region and the biggest investment of its kind in modern Polish history. Cape Pomerania will serve as an outer port near the city of Świnoujście. The plan includes almost 200 hectares of new land, close to 3 kilometers of quay with a breakwater, an approach fairway, and a deep water container terminal. Poland's Deputy Infrastructure Minister Arkadiusz Marchewka outlined the government's long-term vision in a speech published on the project's YouTube channel.
4: Polska jest krajem, który...
3: Poland possesses immense maritime potential, and we are fully committed to capitalizing on it. This is why we are injecting record funding into the sector. These historic investments will establish the port city of Świnoujście as a cornerstone for Poland's maritime economy, logistics, and international trade. The port will handle the largest ocean-going container ships that enter the Baltic. It will take 3 vessels at once, each between 250 and 400 meters long. Infrastructure Minister Dariusz Klimczak spoke to Polish radio about the significance of the project. Work is officially underway on the service road, marking the launch of a mega investment that Poland's maritime sector has been waiting for. This $2.5 billion project will completely transform our maritime economy, positioning us to compete directly with Europe's major ports.
5: Będziemy mogli konkurować z najważniejszymi portami europejskimi.
3: The terminal will support intercontinental routes and serve the central European hinterland, including Germany, the Czech Republic, Slovakia, and even Austria and Hungary. Officials argue that a deep water port will strengthen Poland's role in global trade and open new opportunities for economic growth.
6: Z roku na rok zwiększa się liczba...
3: Container volumes across Polish ports continue to grow every year. International trade flows through our docks, delivering goods not only to Poland, but also deep into our landlocked southern neighbors. Our ultimate ambition is for Polish ports to serve as the primary gateway to Central and Eastern Europe, Marchewka told Polish radio. The terminal will support both civilian and military needs. The project is also designed to be eco-friendly, utilizing zero-emission cargo systems and onshore power for ships to

0: shutdown noise and exhaust emissions. The project also includes upgrades to the surrounding area. A new rail and road system will be built, along with a railway siding and a terminal. Facilities for border guards, customs and sanitary services will be added. The plan also covers a bicycle path, a beach access road and modernization of the rail lines from Świnoujście to the city of Wrocław in southwestern Poland. The new port is expected to begin operations around 2030. For news from Poland, I'm Piotr Urbaniak.
1: And last but not least, the European Union has taken steps to slash its funding for the prestigious Venice Biennale cultural exhibition over organizers' decision to invite Russia to take part despite its ongoing war with Ukraine. Michał Wczarek has the story.
2: No Russia here! No Russia here!
3: The European Commission, the European Union's main executive body, has officially recommended terminating a 2 million euro grant to the Venice Biennale. The news was brought in a very tight-lipped manner on Monday by Foreign Affairs Commissioner Kaja Kallas during a press briefing.
4: The Commission is ending the funding to the Venice Biennale. Culture and support must not become vehicles of whitewashing aggression.
3: Meanwhile, in a social media post on Saturday, the EU's Vice President for Security and Democracy, Henna Virkkunen, said that the decision comes after a thorough assessment of the replies from the Biennale to justify the resumption of Russian participation in the event. Culture in Europe, funded with taxpayers' money, should promote and safeguard democratic values, Virkkunen wrote, adding that these values are not respected in today's Russia. The Venice Biennale, one of the world's most famous art exhibitions, stirred controversy in March when it announced that Russian artists would be among those taking part in the event, which began in May and runs until late November. Following its 2022 full-scale invasion of Ukraine, Russia was banned from taking part in the previous editions of the Biennale, which takes place every 2 years. The European Commission said in March that it strongly condemned the decision to allow Russia to reopen its pavilion at the international exhibition, adding that culture should never be used as a platform for propaganda. Meanwhile, Poland took a strong stance against the Russian pavilion's return, with Culture Minister Marta Cienkowska firmly condemning the move while expressing solidarity with Ukraine.
5: We are against the Russian pavilion. We have a really strong statement about that. We signed a letter of the ministers of culture of 22 countries, and I know that we are still receiving voices from different parts of the world that they are supporting our statement. I think we already know that Venezia Biennale is a really political event. And I think during the Venezia Biennale, we will see lots of protests and lots of huge statements, not from the politicians, from the artists.
3: Indeed, the return of the Russian pavilion sparked a major international outcry, leading to several unprecedented developments, including the resignation of an entire international jury panel, as well as protests by Pussy Riot and international groups of activists.
2: No Russia here!
3: Russian culture is not about painting, it's not about ballet, it's not about Dostoevsky. Russian culture today is the drones that strike civilians' homes in Ukraine at night. We came here from Poland to make our opposition clear. We're joined by many Ukrainians and Romanians, making us a strong presence. Above all, we're here to remind everyone attending the Biennale that Russia is a terrorist state.
6: No właśnie, Rosja jest państwem terrorystycznym.
2: Russia go home! Russia go home!
3: In the end, the Russian pavilion never opened to the general public and was accessible only during the preview days for art professionals. The Commission's move to slash funding was criticized by the Veneto region authorities, who described it as an act of institutional arrogance and unprecedented hostility towards one of the world's most prestigious cultural institutions. Meanwhile, the Kremlin accused the EU of attempting to cancel Russian culture in other countries.
2: No!

0: 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No Russia here!
1: Reporting for News from Poland, I'm Michał Owczarek.
2: And that brings us to the end of this Tuesday edition of our News from Poland current affairs magazine. 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I'm Ada Janiszewska. Take care, and as always, stay tuned.

0: You're tuned to Polish Radio, broadcasting from Warsaw. Welcome to Q&A, a show in which we take a look at the news, views, trends and phenomena in Polish and global society. I'm Danuta Esler. Welcome to the show. In this edition, President Volodymyr Zelensky's decision to name a military unit after the Ukrainian Insurgent Army, or UPA, drew widespread condemnation across Poland's political spectrum, including from both government and opposition officials. President Karol Nawrocki decided to strip Zelensky of Poland's Order of the White Eagle, the highest state honor, in response. The commemoration has also sparked debate in European Parliament over Ukraine's EU accession. One of the main sources of friction between Warsaw and Kyiv is the legacy of the Ukrainian insurgent army, which Poland holds responsible for the World War II mass killings of Polish civilians in the Volhynia and Eastern Galicia regions, then part of German-occupied Poland. Poland classifies the massacres as genocide, while many Ukrainians regard the UPA as a symbol of the country's struggle for independence and post-war resistance to Soviet rule. To find out more about the historical context, I spoke to Dr. Kamil Zwolski, Associate Professor in International Politics at the University of Southampton.
1: When we look at international politics, but with a local twist, so talking about Poland's relations with its neighbors, namely Ukraine, July 2026, those relations are not looking good. And you know what I'm driving at.
2: Yes, so some will say that this was inevitable, that this long-standing Polish tradition of supporting Ukraine no matter what, that dates back to Jerzy Giedroyć and Kultura program, that we have kind of reached the end of this. Now, would we expect that the deterioration would be so dramatic? Probably not, but some will say that this was in fact inevitable and something to be expected between countries that have achieved certain level of maturity.
1: When we look at it from Poland's perspective, of course, there is a lot of historical context. We have to say that the recent tensions flared up after President Nawrocki stripped President Zelensky of Poland's highest distinction,

0: after President Zelensky had named one of
1: the military divisions in Ukraine the name of Ukrainian insurgent army. UPA.
0: Yeah. So this has been always, I think, a difficult chapter in our bilateral relations, but this is a historical chapter. So when we're talking about 2026, you know, one high-ranking politician stripped another one, and now more and more people are giving back, so to speak, the distinctions. Is this the way to go?
1: Well, of course, this is ideally not the way to go, but in a way, politicians at the moment are locked in a certain dynamic which is for them very difficult to escape. Yeah, so Poland and Ukraine have done a lot to reconcile also the kind of difficult historical chapters in its history. President Aleksander Kwaśniewski has done a lot of work in that area in the 1990s and later.
0: Mm-hmm.
1: But more recently, those kind of historical grievances are resurfacing. And it has to be said, it did start in this most recent chapter with Volodymyr Zelensky's decision, which from the Polish perspective is difficult to understand and even more difficult to defend. Perhaps he didn't pay much attention to Polish sensitivities in that area. And was Polish response justified? It's hard to say. The majority of the Polish people who did respond to that kind of question said yes, that this kind of symbolic response was justified. Let's hope that there will be no further escalation of this. But to be honest, I am not hopeful.
0: Has it been watched abroad as closely as it has been here? I mean, is the West, you think, paying attention to one president stripping another of a state distinction? And what comes after?
1: I don't think there is a lot of attention that has been paid to this. There is very little understanding of those historical grievances in the West. The West is preoccupied with the present and the future of Ukraine and the relations with Ukraine and Russia. But if I can make any predictions, I would say that this will gradually be changing. If state-level relations between Ukraine and Poland continue to deteriorate, this will start making headlines in the West, especially in the context of Ukraine's EU membership negotiations.
0: And I think this is putting us in a quite awkward position. We are their neighbor. We helped Ukraine from day one of invasion. We have always been there. We have just hosted recovery conference. And now what?
1: Yes, well, that is the classical Polish argument. How could you have done it to us, Ukraine, after everything that we have done for you, right? So this is our kind of response to this. Apparently, some insiders, people who are around Volodymyr Zelensky, they say that he is not the kind of person that pays a lot of attention to the things that had already been done for Ukraine, that he is the kind of person who pays much more attention to the things that are yet to come and what else can other countries do for Ukraine in the future, which if true is unfortunate. But yes, I can certainly understand the Polish sentiment here.
0: There's a debate at the European Parliament devoted to the Volynia massacre, one of many painful historical chapters in our bilateral relations. Should we maybe, we generally, without pointing fingers, pay more attention to such history or try to, as you said, focus more on like the West here and now and tomorrow?
1: This is difficult because on the one hand, I want to say that, you know, we should leave history to the historians, but clearly history is resurfacing and is being politicized. Any debate about historical events that are taking place in political institutions like European Parliament will be politicized and will be utilized for contemporary political gains. I am not convinced that this is the best way to talk about history, but I think this is what we are going to see more of in the next weeks and months.
0: So who's the biggest winner of this all, Russia? Of these tensions, neighborly tensions?
1: Well, again, I mean, certainly Russia is not unhappy about this, right? But I would also not reduce this whole controversy to, okay, you know, how can you do this to yourself if Russia is kind of enjoying this and benefiting from this? Two things can be true at the same time. Russia is benefiting from this dispute, no doubt. But at the same time, what also doesn't work is pretending that there is no problem in bilateral relations. And if Ukraine has reached a certain level of maturity as a sovereign state, as

0: an independent state, as it surely has, then I think it is only fair to expect to have some kind of dialogue with that country about history, a mature dialogue. Unfortunately, we have not seen a lot of that in the last few weeks and months.
1: So one more thing, we're talking as Russia's invasion on Ukraine continues. This is what, year five already. So it's probably difficult for anyone to estimate, you know, when is it going to end. But can we hypothetically talk about Ukraine's EU membership?
0: Well, we have been talking about Ukraine's EU membership for a long time. Poland, in fact, has been the main advocate of Ukraine's EU membership consistently. Since the 1990s, since the Orange Revolution, Poland has been pushing the West to actually do more for Ukraine. How feasible is Ukrainian membership in the European Union in the foreseeable future? We have to see, but I am afraid there will be many more obstacles as we go. I don't see it as a kind of fast-track situation.
1: Kamil Zborski, thank you very much.
0: Thank you very much.
2: And I was talking to Dr. Kamil Zvolsky, Associate Professor in International Politics at the University of Southampton. That's all in this week's edition of the program. I'm Danuta Isler. Thanks for listening.

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1: What's up?
2: What's up?
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0: What's up?
1: What's up?
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6: Hi and welcome to Soundcheck, the program where we explore the Polish music scene and meet the artist shaping its sound. I'm Ada Januszewska, your host here in Warsaw. In today's program, we are taking a special trip to Kosovo. It's a country that may not always be in the spotlight, but it has given the world one of the biggest names in pop music, Dua Lipa. What some of you may not know is that Dua Lipa's roots go back to Kosovo, and for many years, she has been proudly celebrating and promoting the culture and heritage of her family's homeland. Since being named Honorary Ambassador of Kosovo in 2022, she has continued to use her global platform to support and highlight the country's identity and culture. In my conversation with the Ambassador of Kosovo to Poland, Drilon Gashi, we explored this connection and the importance of cultural representation on the international stage. So, stay with us for a little bit of Dua Lipa's music and a little bit of Kosovo. Let's kick off today's soundcheck with Dua's biggest hit, Training Season, which served as the second lead single and third track from her third studio album, Radical Optimism. It was released through Warner Records and Universal Music Germany on February 15th, 2024.
7: Hey.
8: Hey, what's up?
9: Hey, beautiful.
8: Oh, so
9: it's
10: I apologize. Get together. I know I fucked up.
11: I just hope that you want to spend more time.
12: What I called to say really is, I

0: It was New Rules, the 2017 breakout hit from Dua Lipa's self-titled debut album that topped the UK singles chart. Dua Lipa was born on August 22, 1995 in London, England, to Kosovo Albanian parents who had moved from Pristina, then part of the Federal Republic of Yugoslavia, now Kosovo. What's interesting, her name, Dua, was chosen by her grandmother and means love in Albanian. Throughout her career, Lipa has remained closely connected to her heritage, frequently highlighting her Kosovo-Albanian roots through her music, public appearances, and cultural initiatives. Her global success has made her a source of pride for many Kosovars, with some affectionately referring to her as an unofficial Queen of Kosovo. The title has even been humorously echoed by Kosovo's ambassador to Poland, Drilon Gashi, who described her in a recent interview with Polish radio as a symbolic figure of national pride and one of Kosovo's most recognizable ambassadors on the world stage.
1: We have a lot of help from our unofficial monarch, Dua Lipa, who's originally from Kosovo. I say she is certainly a queen, but we don't
2: definitely
1: have a monarchy.
2: An icon.
1: So she's not our queen, although, you know, unofficially, certainly, it feels as though she is. And so, you know, we've had the great fortune to have wonderful ambassadors like Dua Lipa and Rita Ora and a lot of sort of pop artists who are originally from Kosovo. You know, Dua spent some of her childhood in Pristina and some of her childhood in London. Obviously, now she's, you know, an incredible global pop icon, but also a supporter of reading, a supporter of cultural initiatives. She's championed several famous Polish writers, such as Olga Tokarczuk. We're proud of that connection as well. And then she has invested so that our capital city has a music festival that she started with her father, the Sunny Hill Music Festival.

0: We just listened to Don't Start Now by Dua Lipa, a lead single from her 2019 album Future Nostalgia, reaching massive commercial success worldwide. Sunny Hill Festival is the biggest music festival in Pristina, Kosovo, and one of the leading music festivals in the Southeast Europe. Founded by the Lipa family, the festival has been nominated 3 times among Europe's top 10 best mid-sized festivals, as mentioned by Kosovo's ambassador to Poland, Trilan Gashi.
1: The end of July, beginning of August, so I think it's July 31st through August 4th, if I'm not mistaken, we have the Sunny Hill Music Festival, which this year will be in its 6th year. And Katy Perry is one of the big names performing this year,
2: wow.
1: which is really great. And so Dua herself performs, I think, every 2 years. So she performed last year. I was really happy to be there and listen to her as a fan. I'm also a fan. So, you know, these people have had an immense impact. And we, you know, we've been very, very glad to have, you know, great icons like this who have really connected us to the world. We've had sports players also. So we're not a part of the World Cup currently. We were so close, like Poland, we were not able to get through. But, you know, we were probably with Poland the 2 best teams that are not in the World Cup.
2: Of course.
1: For sure.
0: And to close today's edition of Soundcheck, here's a song from Dua Lipa, which reflects the pain and quiet devastation of being forced to leave home, a theme closely tied to her family's move from Pristina to London in the 90s and her own return to London after living in Kosovo as a teenager. Thanks for joining me today. I'm Ada Janiszewska. Till next time. And no goodbyes. Bye, Dua Lipa. Maybe one day.

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1: You're tuned to Polish Radio, broadcasting from Warsaw. I'm Danuta Isler, welcoming you to this week's edition of A Day in the Life. In the program, I'd like you to meet Polish endurance athlete Jurand Czabański, who in May 2026 broke a world record that had stood for nearly three decades, completing one of the most grueling events in ultra triathlon in Brazil. He finished the 20 times Ironman Continuous, a non-stop combination of swimming, cycling and running, totaling 4,520 kilometers, all in 412 hours, 42 minutes and 27 seconds, beating the previous record by almost 25 hours. The Brazil Ultra Triathlon event required competitors to swim 76 kilometers, cycle 3,600 kilometers and run 844 kilometers without the usual rest breaks between stages. So, does Jurand Czabański think of himself as a superman? Not really.
2: Imagine cycling, swimming and running for nearly a week. That's what a Polish man did in the 10 times Ironman, smashing the world record by 13 hours in Rio de Janeiro, completing the 10 times Ironman in under 170 hours. That was over 15 hours ahead of his nearest competitor. And all of that on just 4 hours of sleep per night.
3: Jurand Czabański, I am an ultra triathlon athlete.
1: We have recently reported on another record you broke.
3: It was in Brazil, 20 times Ironman continuous. It was like 76 kilometers swimming, 3,600 kilometers biking, and 844 kilometers running. And I did everything like 17 days, 412 hours.
1: What are you, a superman?
3: No, I'm just human. Oh. I wish, unfortunately.
1: I'm asking because, you know, it sounds crazy. First of all, it sounds crazy that it can be done. Second of all, it sounds crazy that someone would do it. Why?
3: I can explain why. I have no idea why I did it, but it's just for myself, right? I want to just check how far
1: can I go?
3: My body and my mind, because this sport is just, I think, it's mostly brain working more than muscles working. For me, it's just try to push myself. How can I far push myself?
1: So after you've done this now,
3: yeah,
1: is there more to do, to go? Are there more events that you can try to push yourself even further?
3: I think I can push myself. My dream is like 100 Ironmans continue. But doctors and people from my team say, no, Jurand, it's too much. You will die if you try to do this. So

0: right now it's just my dream. 50 Ironmans is the longest distance. It was around 1 year ago. I swam 190 kilometers and biking it was 9,000 kilometers and running it was 2,220 something kilometers. Yeah, it was a long distance. Yeah, I know.
1: Yeah, I'm shaking my head. I'm like, wow. How do you practice? And then how do you do those things for so many kilometers, miles, and hours?
0: You know, I try to prepare myself. Like, usually when I prepare myself to this competitions challenge, I work out every day between 5 to 7 hours per day.
1: So it's a full-time job.
0: It's almost full-time job. Yeah, I wake up 4:30 and I finish my practice like noon, sometimes 1 p.m. And then usually I go to work.
1: You have work?
0: Yeah, I am PT. I'm physiotherapist and I work usually when I prepare myself, I work with people like from 1 p.m. to 10 p.m. And then I come back home and take the shower and go to sleep very quickly.
1: And over and over again.
0: Yeah, and it's like, 3-4 months I prepare myself. It's harder than some competition.
1: I think so. And of those, of running, what is it, running, cycling and swimming?
0: Yeah.
1: Do you have your favorite?
0: I think my favorite is biking, but swimming I like too. The worst is running.
2: Então, estamos a 6 minutos da largada do Jurand Chabanski. 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
1: You've already said that the head is important equally to the muscles, but I'm thinking swimming for so many kilometers. Or, I mean, you don't do it just for an hour, you do it for hours. How do you go through that? That must be difficult, not only for the muscles, but for the head, no?
0: Yeah. Swimming is the most boring part. You know, we swim in the pool. It's 50 meters pool, like Olympic distance, but still it's
1: So you just
0: short.
1: Go back and forth?
0: Yeah.
1: Oh my
0: God. Because it's more safety for us.
1: Okay.
0: Because it's some people close to team, you know, everyone close to us. So it's more safe. For us, yeah, it's the most boring. Last time 20 Ironmans, I swam 31 hours straight.
1: So you don't get tired, you don't get sleepy, you don't get hungry, you don't need to pee?
0: I was. The worst part, it was my tired, fatigue muscles. And the worst is, I think, sleeping. Because if you're sleeping, you know, you want to go to sleep, you just dream about pillow, you know, bed and something like that. But yeah, I fight with this feeling. I fight with my mind. It's like if you finish this distance, you cross the finish line, you feel like hero. It's
1: like
0: it's
1: a Superman.
0: Superman, because you won with your weakness. And it's like the most beautiful part, I think. Your weakness is weaker than you. Yeah, yeah. Than your mind.
1: So you have a regular job. So you're a physical therapist. So
0: yes.
1: You know a lot about muscles.
0: Yeah, I love muscles, brain. I read a lot of books about these things. So yeah, it's my passion.
1: Do you feel famous? I mean, I spotted you right away.
0: I love mountain, I love forest, nature, but you know, social media and something like that, it's not my favorite.
1: Do you have a day without any practice? Is it possible?
0: If I am not during the preparations myself, yeah, I have like day off, but when I start to prepare myself, no, I can't.
1: And how do you prepare your head? I remember there was a lot of controversy when we found out that Iga Świątek had a mental coach, and then it looks, now it seems that many athletes have psychologists working with them, or...
0: I don't need, but still I don't prepare my mind for the competitions. Sometimes I think that my sport, it's so boring, right? Because I do practice a lot of the trainer, my bike, it's with the machine,
1: mm-hmm.
0: And I do all the time a lot of kilometers, a lot of time spent with my bike and the treadmill. Then I think my mind, it's all the time it's training, because it's so boring, you know. That's why I think it's the best coach for mine.
1: Do you have to equally prepare your lower body and upper body? Probably, because it's both biking and swimming, so...
0: I need all the muscles. Yeah.
1: What's coming up next? These are extreme events. I don't think they happen once a month, but maybe I'm wrong.
0: No. Yeah, you're right. This year, I want to do Atacama Spirits.
1: Mm-hmm.
0: It's the biking challenge in Chile, and you

0: have to ride the bike around 6,000 meters. But next year, I want to do 15 Ironmans, the same in Brazil. It will be like one competition, 15 Ironmans like one time. And then in Poland, it will be my last time competitions in triathlon. I want to do 5 times Ironmans. I will try, of course, beat the record.
1: And why do you say it will be the last time?
0: Because I'm gonna be older. And I think it's time to a little bit stop and start to live a little bit slower.
1: But if you've been doing this for so many years, can you even live slowly?
0: Maybe not slowly, but slower. No, I will do still something like ultra, right?
1: Uh-huh.
0: I want to swim the English Channel. I want to run the Death Valley in Nevada, in the USA. I want to do a lot of things like that, but it's shorter, much shorter.
1: Uh-huh.
0: And I don't need to prepare myself like 3-4 months and, 6-7 hours per day. So it will be a little bit slower.
1: You're the only one from Poland at that level, no?
0: Right now, yes. Right now in the ultra triathlon, Polish athletes are the best. Because right now we have, I think, every record, world record in the ultra triathlon.
1: So we are a very powerful nation.
0: Yeah.
1: So we'll be keeping fingers crossed for the future. Jurand Strzemański, thank you very much.
0: Thank you so much.
2: And I was talking to the Polish endurance athlete who in May 2026 broke a world record that had stood for nearly 3 decades, completing one of the most grueling events in ultra triathlon in Brazil. And that's all in this week's edition of A Day in the Life. I'm Danuta Isler. Thanks for listening.
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0: Then a galaxy far away, in the forest opera in Sopot for some years now, has existed a portal to a world of grand opera. This time it opened on a captivating production of Wagner's Die Walküre, and Tomasz Konieczny, whose child the Baltic Opera Festival is, sung the part to which he has confessed a special attachment. Wotan.
1: Well, Maestro, can you say it's a dream come true, singing Wotan at the Forest Opera? Is it something you've always wanted to do?
2: Of course, the dream comes true. I'm very happy, and I'm very happy that the people there was excited, and that people stood to the end of the opera, and the opera is about five hours, and they were very, very happy. So, of course, the work is in progress, so we go on. We hope very much that we have the financial situation for the next years more stable than now. But I think there is a very big success, and we show that we can have some piece of the operatic world, operatic Superliga here in Poland and here in the Tri-City, Gdańsk, Sopot, Gdynia, in Polish Pomern. I'm really very proud about that we've done that, and it's mostly sold out, so I'm very happy, and the Opera Leśna, so Forest Opera in Sopot, it's a fantastic venue and fantastic place to play operatic pieces.
1: It's a subsequent edition of the Baltic Opera Festival, something which you initiated yourself. Does it get easier from edition to edition?
2: Not really, and it's about the financial things. I hope so. The Ministry of Culture will understand that it's important, that it's a soft power. Soft power, we can say very much, very important things in the world. I just say that we have the patronage this year of Marszałin Małgorzata Kidawa-Błońska, Marszałin of Polish Senate. We have also Manuela Szwedzik, the Premier Minister of Land Mecklenburg-Vorpommern. And also on the performance on Sunday, July 5th, we have a special guest, Andrzej Poczobut, in our Walküre performance. Please speak about that. That venue is fantastic. And let's do that easier.
1: You did say at the start that it wasn't going to be all about Wagner, but it's hard not to imagine the Forest Opera without Wagner. Are you seeing an increased interest in Wagner in Poland nowadays?
2: So I think it's very important to play Wagner in Poland.

0: Poland at all, because we have no one piece of Ring des Nibelungen in the year, 150 years after the first premiere of Ring in Bayreuth. It's incredible, but the whole world plays Wagner and we are not. So we are only one institution in Poland who is playing a piece of Ring des Nibelungen. If we want to exist on an operatic world, we have to play the big repertoire, and the big repertoire means also Richard Wagner, Richard Strauss, Beethoven, and other German composers.
1: You have managed to involve Polish singers whom we don't really immediately associate with the Wagner repertoire in this production. Izabela Matuła, Małgorzata Walewska.
0: I think it's very important to show that it's not a danger repertoire, it's just unknown repertoire in Poland. And these women, these two women, Iza Matula and Małgorzata Walewska, made a great, great job. It was on the world operatic level, and I'm very proud about it.
1: I think that your exchange with Fricka was one of the most extraordinary ones I've ever seen. Did you feel that?
0: Yes, I felt that definitely. And Małgorzata, you are great, you are fantastic singer, fantastic actor, and I can only say I'm very, very proud.
1: And Sieglinde was also very impressive.
0: Iza Matula is a fantastic singer, and I think it's very good also for her voice if she sings sometimes the German repertoire. She sings also Senta, she sings this part, and I hope so she will also sing another parts in the future.
1: I think she was also involved in the Halka, which you did in Vienna.
0: Yes. She was involved in the Halka in Warsaw, but the production was from Vienna. In Vienna we had another Halka. Of course, Iza Matula can sing Halka fantastic, very, very well. But interesting for me is to hear Iza Matula even in German repertoire.
1: Can we come back to the production for a minute? I don't know whether I'm leaning more to Star Wars or to The Witcher.
0: No, I think this production is very smart. John Fulgames knew that he makes only the Valkyrie, so he didn't do the whole ring. So this Valkyrie, this staging is alone staying. So you can show this performance without Rheingold, without Siegfried, without Goethe Dämmerung, only alone. And I think I knew from the beginning that this production will fit with the Opera Leśna, with Forest Opera in Sopot very, very well, because of the architectural things and because of the very, very smart directing.
1: But you still look like a senior version of Luke Skywalker, although you do run up and down a lot of stairs.
0: Yeah, you know, a lot of stairs, and also the music from Star Wars. Of course, it's not directly Wagner, but the inspiration of Wagner in Star Wars is definitely, and in other films too. So now we can hear the original.
1: You know, it was funny when you were having your conversation with Fricka. It started to rain, but Sieglinde and Siegmund, there was sunshine, so the weather and the Forest Opera acted along.
0: Yes, definitely yes. This forest plays with us, the weather plays with us. I'm very happy that we can show that Forest Opera is a special venue, fantastic venue, Polish cultural institution. We have to show to the world it is a soft power. It is the possibility to show that we are important in the world, not only about the money, about the selling. We are important because of the culture. And I'm very happy that we are possible to make Wagner again in the Forest Opera. Of course, I have to say we are not Wagnerian festival. We will play very different pieces. So the next year we will play, for example, Freischütz of Weber, and in 2 years we plan to play in Czech the Bartered Bride of Bedřich Smetana. I would say next year the Freischütz will be in a cooperation with Narodni Divadlo Praha, and in 2 years we plan to cooperate with Vienna State Opera.
1: No more Wagner. That's quite, I won't say sad, because there's a lot to be looking forward to, but from what I'm hearing, the Baltic Opera Orchestra is doing very well in Strauss and Wagner now.
0: Yeah, they learned this music, and we had a fantastic conductor whom I know from many years. We

0: know each other very, very well from Mannheim and then Düsseldorf. Axel Kober made a wonder with the orchestra of Baltic Opera House and with orchestra of Lviv National Philharmonic. I'm so proud about the people, about the Opera Bałtycka, about all people who are working on this festival. And just go on.
1: We'll be looking forward to many more future editions of the Baltic Opera Festival, and I do hope it will get easier one day.
0: Yeah, I hope so, and please be with us. I'm sure if there is some kind of pressure from the side of the public, it will help us to speak with the politician.
1: Well, judging by the audience response, I think, yes, we're getting a taste for Wagner, definitely.
0: Yeah, I'm sure. That's nothing new for me.
1: Thank you very much.
0: Thank you.
2: Die Walküre at the Forest Opera was sung by, alongside Tomasz Konieczny, Stanislas de Barbirac as Siegmund and Isabella Matoa as Sieglinde, Stephanie Mutter as Brunhilde, René Papp as Hunding, Małgorzata Walewska was Pryka, and the Valkyries were Katarzyna Wietrzny, Natalia Rubiś, Magdalena Pluta, Joanna Motulewicz, Annika Egert, Iwona Wal, Anna Bernacka and Barbara Bagińska. And one of the events of the Baltic Opera Festival was a memorial concert with the music of Krzysztof Penderecki and a production on the stage of the Baltic Opera in Gdańsk of Polish Wedding by Polish-Jewish composer Joseph Baer, which premiered in Zurich in 1937. Though the composer himself survived the Holocaust, interest in his music that had snowballed before World War II is only now reviving.
3: I am Beatrice Baer, Joseph Baer's daughter.
1: And what are your feelings now that this work, which is completely unknown in Poland, is being staged here in Gdańsk?
3: I'm super, super excited, emotional, and grateful for Tomasz Konieczny to put this on and couple it with Wagner, because this was the train of thought of my father. He's a very deep, emotional, very serious composer that's, you know, I feel is making him his comeback to his homeland of Poland. It's a bit like the aria from Aida, Ritorna Vincitor. We're coming back victorious, and I'm very, very happy.
1: We were made to understand that it's more in the line of musical rather than
3: opera. Not at all. No, this is a misconception. And Łukasz Borowicz, the conductor, the fantastic maestro, of course, he's a celebrity in Poland and conducting throughout Europe and soon will be in at the Philadelphia Orchestra. He says that this is extremely sophisticated, deep music. Tomasz Konieczny said the same. He said, it seems like operetta. It's not. And you will see that there's some surprises. He chose on purpose a stage director, Paweł Miskiewicz, who is a deep, tragic type of stage director. He says, I don't want a light stage director. This is drama. I want a drama stage director.
1: Well, Łukasz Borowicz is in fact known in Poland for bringing back to the stage works which were forgotten. But did you have any insights to share with him about this particular piece?
3: Well, we've been back and forth with Łukasz for years, actually. Piotr Beczała recommended him to me. He said, I think Łukasz would be a perfect person. I sent music to Łukasz and he wrote back an email saying, fantastycznie, with a few exclamation points. And we've been working at this. And he premiered my father's Mazurka from La Polonaise with the Poznań Philharmonic 2025. So we've been back and forth, but when he plays my father's music, it's the first time it's been played for like a decade. When I hear him conduct, it sounds like Joseph Baer or Józefa Beera.
1: Wow. Yes. So why isn't Piotr Beczała singing in this?
3: He probably
1: not
3: will.
1: This time.
3: He probably not this time.
1: You promise?
3: Yes, I'm sure. Yes, because this is music that's perfect for the biggest voices and the biggest talents. That's where it belongs, is at the top. Yes.
1: Thank you very much.
2: Nonetheless, a significant part of any festival effort is about the money. And the Baltic Opera Festival included a panel on sponsoring culture, which also showed that, in its own case, the force must have been putting some things in motion.
4: I'm Diana Payne from New York.
5: Is this your first time at the Forest Opera?
4: Yes, it is. I'm thrilled to be here.
5: How did you find it? Was it a surprise?
4: I was persuaded when I met Tomasz in New York, of course. He was so enthusiastic about it, and it's lived up and actually exceeded my expectations. The setting is very beautiful. with the forest behind and the quality of the music, the interpretations of

0: an extraordinary, really, at a world-class level.
1: You had quite an extraordinary story to tell, or rather, Tomasz Konieczny had an extraordinary story to tell, how you approached him and offered him money, quite frankly.
0: Yes, I did, because I find his story very compelling, and as I think I may have said, to me it's the American dream. I mean, it's in Poland, of course, but the idea that now here you can have a dream, and that dream is possible to be fulfilled. And he has been able to do that. And I find that extremely moving and much more inspiring for me than to be involved with any number of well-established opera festivals.
1: He did start with nothing, quite frankly.
0: Yes, I know. I know. Many singers do. But he's extremely focused. He's very hardworking. He's very talented. In New York, all the women of a certain age have crushes on him. So it's perfect. It's a perfect combination.
1: It wasn't so easy, actually, to be sending sponsorship money to Poland, but you managed to resolve that as well.
0: Well, initially, not at all. I always give in a restricted way that it has to be used for specific function. And when I went to the Polish National Ballet, that was not possible to do that. And so when I met Tomasz, I said he had to set up this American festival, American Friends of the Festival, and that I would specifically underwrite the Penderecki concert, which is very much restricted to that. And then in New York also, I give money specifically for vocal chamber music compositions at the Lindemann Young Artist Program at the Met, and also commissioning vocal chamber music with another chamber music group. And I give specifically to help young artists get to the Met. They may win the audition, but if they live in South Africa and don't have the airfare or can't afford the visa, they don't get to the Met. Mm. And I'm trying to fill that link, if you will.
1: Have you worked with Polish artists or Polish singers before?
0: I was, in my youth, an agent for opera singers. And not any specific Polish singers, but this past year there were 7 soloists at the Metropolitan Opera. And you clearly have a very good formation here, an extraordinary education system for music. And I'm very interested in bringing young American singers here to be trained here and have an exchange, really. So that's another project for another year, but it's coming.
1: You spoke of Penderecki's music. Why particularly this kind of music interests you?
0: It's not contemporary, but I love the St. Luke Passion. And the more I hear of it, I think he's a fabulous, legendary composer. So I'm really very pleased.
1: Anything else for the future? Any more plans? Or right now you're still working on these?
0: Well, I think always you need to make a 3 to 5 year commitment because it takes a long time to commission something or to hire the artist and the set designer and things. So it's a 3 to 5 year commitment with the Baltic Opera and also with every other organization I work with. And right now I have to leave this one a day early because I have a chamber music festival of my own in New England. And that's quite busy too.
1: But will you be coming back?
0: I would love to. Absolutely love to.
1: I don't think there's going to be Penderecki next year, but quite an interesting program as well, although no Wagner, which is perhaps a bit sad.
0: No, but there's Fidelio, as far as I know, and De Freischütz, and possibly André Chenier. And we're working, it's not signed yet, but working on bringing an English opera with the singers from the Met to work here with a Polish director and a Polish conductor. We're trying these initiatives, and I'm very excited.
1: Thank you so much for this conversation, and thank you for what you are doing for this festival.
0: I'm thrilled. I'm thrilled, and I think it can only get better, only improve. Yeah. Thank you very much.
1: This is the American optimism speaking through you.
0: The can-do attitude, right. Which I didn't notice the last time I was here, but now I very much notice it.

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0: My name is Michal Kubicki. A warm welcome to another edition of From the Archives. Today, Polish traditions and cuisine through the eyes of Beata Zatorska, a Polish-born doctor living in Australia, and her English husband, Simon Target. In 2012, they published a book entitled Rose Petal Jam, Recipes and Stories from a Summer in Poland. It's a memoir cookbook and travelogue that chronicles Beata Zatorska's childhood in rural Poland and includes her grandmother's recipes for traditional Polish cooking. Let's listen to a conversation which I recorded with Beata and Simon during their visit to Warsaw in 2013. Why do we have rose petal jam in the title?
1: I think it's like a Proustian memory of smell and texture and fragrance of roses, Polish wild roses that were growing around my grandmother's house. So if I think about my childhood, I think about that smell of rose petal jam and rose petals that were crushed in a mortar to make the jam.
2: When we first came to Poland, when Beata came back to Poland from Australia for the first time for 20 years, I drove a hire car from Krakow to her home, and we nearly got there when she said, "Stop the car." And she got out of the car and ran off into the bushes. And she came back moments later with her hands full of rose petals. And she said that when she was a child of 4 or 5, it was her job to collect these petals for her grandmother to make jam. And she thrust these petals into my face and said, "Simon, Simon, smell this. This is the smell of my childhood." And really, that was the start of our book.
0: Beata, for you, I believe, this was that first visit after a lapse of 20 years was very much a sentimental journey into your childhood.
1: Very much so. It's a sentimental journey to the country where I spent very, very happy childhood. I wanted to write down how I felt, because I feel going back to a country of one's childhood is a very common experience to lots of migrants, not just Polish migrants. Being a doctor in Australia, I deal with people of different nations, and I take care of African people, of Chinese people, Nepalese people, Italian people. And when you go back

0: after 20 years or 30 years to a country of your childhood, it's a very emotional emotional trip. And Poland is the country where I really long to go. And for 20 years, I've traveled all over the world. So I felt I was a very restless refugee, very restless migrant. So I've traveled through South America and Asia and China and India and everywhere in Europe. But I felt I couldn't go back to Poland for all sorts of reasons, political and lack of passports. But once Poland became free, I felt I really needed to go, although I was scared to go. Like, you have to face the memories. Was it really as good as I remembered? And it was thanks to Simon, who actually bought the tickets, and we had 1 week to go, and we left. And when we went to see my family, and it was such an incredible experience, because my family welcomed me like I've never left. Like, they sort of didn't notice that I've aged. That was I was 20 years older, and I was the same child to them that left. You know, incredible feeling that and sort of realization that the most important thing in life are people that love you and your family, and that was the best trip I probably have ever made anywhere.
1: There is, I believe, this question of confronting one's preconceptions, one's expectations with what one actually sees. So I believe for you, Beata, it was an entirely different story than for you, Simon. You, Simon, heard a lot about Poland from your wife before you made your first visit. So perhaps I will first ask you, what about this confrontation of what you'd expected to see and what you actually saw on your first visit?
2: Well, I didn't know much about Poland because I grew up in England in the 70s and 80s when Poland was communist, and the whole of Eastern Europe was hidden. We only saw Poles at the Olympics. And I studied literature at Cambridge University and arts, and I thought I knew all about European art, but I didn't. I knew about half of European art, and there was a whole other half that belonged in Eastern Europe, which I hadn't the faintest idea about. I'd never heard of Wisława Szymborska. I'd never heard of Wisbianski or Olga Boznanska. And Beata took me to the galleries in Poland and showed me these things, and it was a complete revelation. I was ashamed that I didn't know about them. I mean, I felt foolish in a way. And that kind of cultural revelation, combined with the warmth of her family, who just grabbed me, hugged me, and said, "Dzień dobry, Szymon," and I became part of the family. Just, you know, I mean, English culture is famously reticent. You go and visit someone in England for a cup of tea and a biscuit. Try going to a Polish family for a cup of tea and a biscuit. You know, you'd be lucky if you get out after 2 days. And I think that was totally new to me and surprising. I mean, I knew her family in Australia were very hospitable, but the way anyone in Poland just receives you with such friendliness was, to me, delightful. I just fell in love with the place and the countryside and the culture and the churches. You know, you drive it around southwest Poland and you find a palace, a romantic palace with a rope, with a moat every 5 kilometers, and someone sitting in a wooden boat rowing across a pond full of lilies. It looks like it's part of a movie set.

0: What was your most profound memory of your visits to Poland so far? Any particular place or event?
1: Well, I love Warsaw, and I don't really know. I mean, I suppose I'm talking about the heart of Warsaw, the old town, really, the Nowe Miasto and the Stare Miasto. But I just love the romance of a place that's rebuilt, not when it was destroyed in 1940, but at the end of the 18th century. You know, what a great idea. And I love the way Warsaw's here, because no city in the whole of the world was so vindictively destroyed as Warsaw was by Hitler. And yet it's here again, beautifully. I love the way it was restored using Canaletto's paintings. I mean, you know, Canaletto, these are not maps, these are not diagrams of Warsaw, this is a dream. So in a way, old Warsaw is a dream. It's a recreation of a dream.

0: an artist's dream, and I love that. And I think if you walk through it at night on a warm summer's night, you feel you're in a dreamy painting. So I think as a city, and I mean, everyone talks about Krakow and how lovely it is, but I prefer Warsaw. It's more Eastern, it's more Polish to me.
1: You say that you studied literature. Now, the book, I believe, is also for you some sort of an introduction into various things Polish, including literature, poetry in particular. I think it's delightful that you included, some of the Polish verse in your book. Was your intention to give, more color to your accounts of your travel and your recipes and so forth?
2: Simon introduced me to English poetry. He often reads aloud to me. He introduced me to Seamus Heaney, and I felt like I had to introduce him to Polish poetry as well. Modern Polish literature and poetry are very interesting, and we're so lucky we have so many people that can translate Wisława Szymborska, they can translate Miłosz, and there are different translations available as well. So now Polish literature is more readily available to English speakers. We're also quite lucky that in Australia we have Marcel Wayman. He translated Pan Tadeusz and translated other Polish classics, so they also available in English for people like Simon to read.
0: It's not an academic book, Rose Petal Jam, at all, but it gives people like our children who don't speak Polish, or Polish families who maybe live abroad and who have English friends or English kids, it gives you a taste of Polish culture, but also popular culture. We've got some Zbigniew Lengren in there as well, and just a tiny snatch of, I keep going on about Szymborska, but to me, this is a Polish poet who translates so well. Like, you can read her in English and she's still very effective and moving. And I honestly feel, you know, rather than spending money on going to a wellness spa or a psychotherapist if you're depressed, read a Szymborska poem, because I promise you, at the end, you'll feel 100 times better. I mean, she, to me, encapsulates that wonderful Polish sense of priorities right. I really feel Poles know what matters, what's important. And Szymborska, every page is, you know, this matters, this doesn't matter. Get it right, then you'll be happy.
1: I know that you also wanted to introduce your readers and your husband during your travel into Polish cuisine.
2: Oh, that was a very easy task. My husband loves food and knows a lot about food and different Italian and Greek cuisine, but he really didn't know much about Polish cuisine. And having such hospitable family as I have, it wasn't very difficult to show him what Polish food was all about. And we explored different places, and we learned that Polish cuisine is very regional as well, that people make the same dish different way in different parts of Poland, and we are truly very happy to find that the Polish food still exists, and you can buy fantastic Polish food in the major restaurants in major cities.
1: At home in Australia, what would be that particular Polish dish which you would make most frequently?
2: I think it would have to be pierogi. I mean, that's a dish that we can, it becomes a family, like a family gathering, and we can make it together and make the pastry together and the filling together. And then we compete who can eat more. And we have three teenage sons who can eat, 20, 30 pierogi each, or maybe 100. So we can make lots of them. So now when we read blogs about our books, and people, for example, in England, someone wrote, how can anyone eat 100 pierogi? We could dispute that. You can eat it in one afternoon in our family in one go.
1: There can be different fillings, yes, in pierogi, right?
2: Yes, different fillings, meat and fruit and cabbage and mushrooms. And now we're looking forward to Christmas with my family and eating pierogi with cabbage and mushrooms as well, as same as Ruski pierogi. So yes, I think it's a signature dish in Poland. I can't imagine any other dish being more popular and more famous. Although in my family, we also make kluski śląskie, which are the giant potato gnocchis that we make in Sydney as well.

0: well, but pierogi are special and very different. My Russian patients make pierogi, but they fry it and bigger and a totally different type of dish.
1: Simon, have you taken to the delicacies of Polish cuisine?
2: Well, I quite like the indelicacies of Polish cuisine, to be honest. Like, I like the way it's not very reconstructed. At least the kind of food that we feature in our book is very traditional, family recipes. Most of the recipes in the book come from Beata's grandmother.
1: Is there any particular Polish dish which you came to like especially?
2: Well, I'm very fond of ponczki. Not as fond as my son Daniel, who's 15, and he can smell a ponczek from about 1 kilometer away in any home or town in Poland. He's amazing. He's only been to Poland once, but he discovered ponczki, and now as soon as he comes to Poland, he has a bag of them in his hand all the time. So, I mean, I love the consistency of Polish food. It's very reassuring that you can always find ponczki in every town, and you can always find a pierogi for not very much money. You know, you can always get a cheap lunch of delicious pierogi. I also love the fresh vegetables in many rinneks in many country towns. You know, I filmed Jamie Oliver and other chefs who are obsessed with organic produce and market gardens, farmers markets. Well, they've been going on in Poland for decades and they're still there. You don't have to have your vegetables wrapped in plastic. You can buy them covered in earth in the middle of a rinnek, and they smell. You can squeeze them and smell them. I think the availability of fresh produce in summer, not to mention wild fruit. There's no wild strawberries or wild jagody in England, where I come from. I find that a delight.

0: it's a sentimental journey. So in a way, it's a dream. It's like a dream that one has while traveling through a beautiful country. And also, it's a book I hope people will like reading when they're not in Poland. And it will bring memories of their childhood, of their parents, of their grandparents. In Australia, and in London, I talked to people at different book launches, and they said that the book reminds them about their childhood, their family. So that's if people love the book and if they have very nice memories of Poland, I feel my job has been well done, because the book meant to bring on interest in Poland, but also bring some pride in people where they come from. I feel Poland goes through such difficult political times, and Polish people still live abroad, and I meet lots of young people that marry into different families, in Italian families, they marry into Australian families, and often these people want to show something about their culture, their past, they want to be proud of their heritage. And I had a very young man come to me and say, oh, thank you for writing this book, I can show my Greek wife where I come from. And I like that idea that people can be proud being Polish. Polish people get quite lost overseas, and they often have to adopt different language. They're often very well educated, but they work not in their profession. They may be doing something, cleaning jobs, or working in a factory, on some factory line. But I think giving them a book that they can be proud of where they're from, and bringing on their memories of happy childhood or happy past, is very important in restoring their self-pride.
1: But Simon's photographs are vital for the final shape of the book.
2: Well, Beata said that the sound in the trees outside our house in Sydney, we've got two tall gum trees, reminded her of the sound of the linden trees outside her grandmother's house. And she said, go to Poland and photograph the sound of the wind in the trees. So that was quite a difficult assignment. But I did. I think a good photo of a forest, you should be able to hear the sound of the wind in the trees. And I do love the fact that in Poland there's a word for that sound, shumi. There's no such word in English for the sound of wind in trees. But there's so many trees in Poland, so much wind, you need a word for it. But I was trying to photograph the feel, you know, in the summer of an old piece of sandstone when it's been in the sun, you can feel the warmth of it. Or the texture of peeling paint on an old door, the smell of food. One Polish critic in London said, you know, ogórki jak afrodisiak, which I thought was very nice. I was very pleased with that I managed to photograph a cucumber so you could smell it. I think that's the

0: challenge is to photograph the senses, the feel and the smell of Poland, as well as the beautiful landscape.
1: The book Rose Petal Jam has been published in the UK, the USA, Australia and Poland, generating positive

0: From me, Michał Kubicki, your host, it's goodbye.
1: What's up?
2: What's up?
3: What's up?
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1: What's up?
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9: Szymanowski, in continental Europe, unfortunately, is rather forgotten. 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
10: You're tuned to the External Service of Polish Radio, broadcasting from Warsaw. I'm Danuta Isler, welcoming you to this edition of Around Poland. In today's program, a suggestion for those traveling to central Poland, for example, on their way from Poznań to Łódź or going north of Wrocław. I'd like to encourage you to not only visit those big cities, but also to get the feel of smaller communities on the way, like the town of Turek, inhabited by 30,000 people, which was once the center of weaving industry in central Poland. In today's edition of Around Poland, we have a little surprise for you. We're visiting the hometown of a former reporter, Krzysztof Fordoński. Hello, Krzysztof.
11: Hello, welcome to Turek.
10: So this is the place where it all began. It's located in central Poland, not very far from the city of Kalisz, right?
11: It's about 40 kilometers north of Kalisz and about 30 kilometers south of Konin, in the middle of eastern Wielkopolska region.
10: Judging by the name, to some people, it may be a little Turkish connotation. Do not be fooled.
11: No, there is no Turkish connotation. The town was originally established in the middle of forests, which used to belong to the bishops of Gniezno. And the town was called after the greatest animal which used to roam these forests at that time, the early 14th century. And the greatest animal was aurochs, in Polish called tur, which was a wild kind of cow, was kind of very, very big bison, which died out completely by the early 17th century.
10: And what makes Turek special? Why would we encourage somebody to come in here even for a short half a day visit?
11: There is a museum, there is an old church which is right behind us, and the museum boasts a very impressive collection of frescoes made by Józef Mehofer, a fairly famous Art Deco painter. There is an old Protestant church, which is almost 200 years old. There used to be a Gothic church, dating from the 14th century, but it was burned down during the Napoleonic Wars.
10: What would Poles associate Turek with?
11: Brown coal. Every Polish child who did not sleep during his geography classes should know that the brown coal is mined in the Konin-Koło-Turek triangle.
10: What else?
11: Some people may remember jams from Turek factory, but the factory is no longer operating. I think it's difficult to know that because you hardly ever look at buttons, but we have a very big button factory.
10: You do?
11: We do. And some ladies may remember silk, because we have still, but it's not as big as it used to be, silk factory. So you can have a silk dress somewhere in your drawer made of silk, made here in Turek.
10: How big is

0: Sorry, how many inhabitants?
1: It has over 30,000 inhabitants. 35, I may say.
0: Have you noticed the town changing over the years?
1: Oh, it obviously has. We have a big spread in the number of local shops. At some point, Turek boasted the biggest number of shops per head of an inhabitant. And if you look around, basically every house in the market square houses at least one shop and some have two. As we look straight ahead, we see this row of houses, goldly colored. Behind them, this used to be a Jewish quarter, fairly small one. The next two streets were the Jewish quarter. In 1939, the streets were blocked and a ghetto was formed there. But it was one of the short-lived ghettos. By 1941, the Germans largely destroyed the synagogue. The people were either transferred to Łódź, to Litzmannstadt ghetto, and some were transferred directly to Auschwitz.
0: Many of the editions of Around Poland are devoted to big cities, which would be, as I said, obvious tourist destinations. But I also like to encourage foreigners to visit smaller places like Turek. I think these places have this particular kind of, I would say, charm that is difficult to come by in bigger cities like Warsaw. But also they can give you a sense, a feel of how the local communities operate. Wouldn't you agree?
1: Turek would be a nice place just to see a typical Greater Poland town with a typical quadrangle main city square, with a typical late 19th century town hall. It used to be a vibrant and economically important city at the onset of the 19th century, with the textile industry which started to bloom here. German weavers from Saxony were brought here by the authorities. There is a street which is lined by traditional early 19th century weavers' houses, and it's the silk industry, the button industry is obviously a part of what's left of these. Turek had its chance in 1830s, but a chance which it wasted due to two reasons. One was lack of water resources, which was necessary for textile production at that time, and the other side was distance, because the main market was in the east, it was Russia. So Łódź, which had much larger water resources, and it was located closer to the Russian border, was chosen as a better place, and a large part of the weaving industry moved eastwards towards Łódź.
0: But it's not much leftovers of the weaving industry in Łódź either these days.
1: Well, so Turek at least doesn't have to fight with problems of the deindustrialization.
0: And your family roots, we know that there is a little bit of a personal connection, your grandfather in the museum. Your roots, your family roots date back here a long time ago, no?
1: As far as I can tell, it was at least the mid-19th century.
0: Did you like living here?
1: It's a very nice, quiet town, but it doesn't offer too much of entertainment. It's not difficult to visit Turek because you simply turn off the main highway, which is supposed to be Berlin-Moscow, but at the moment it's Nowitomyśl-Stryków. Something like 15 kilometers south of the highway. We have a very, very unique museum. It's a museum of weaving with a very impressive collection of various utensils used by weavers. We have the church with the frescoes. We have a Protestant church. You can have a stroll in the park and, well, move on.
0: So remember, if you're traveling somewhere from...
1: Turek actually is in the middle of a lot of routes. Uh-huh. If you're traveling from anywhere from Poznań to Łódź, if you're traveling from Wrocław towards the highway or anywhere north, you're crossing through Turek.
0: As Krzysztof said, if you're traveling these directions, do stop by his hometown, the city of Turek in central Poland. Thanks a lot, Krzysztof.
1: Thank you very much.
2: That's all in this edition of the program. I'm Danuta Isler. Thanks for listening.

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0: This is news from Poland coming to you from Warsaw. It's Tuesday, July 14th. I'm Anna Janiszewska, welcoming you to this broadcast from the English service. Starting with our current affairs section. In today's edition of our show, EU ambassadors are making a fresh attempt on Tuesday to agree on a 21st sanctions package against Russia.
1: The last packages are much more concentrated on how to prevent further circumventing sanctions just to introduce new sanctions. Most goods, services are already banned under sanctions, but nowadays it's very important how we prevent ways to circumvent them.
0: We will discuss the rights of foreign nationals, the rules governing access to support and recent changes to their regulations.
2: The previous government, Law and Justice government, decided to give war refugees a lot of different rights and benefits. But after the 4.5 years, of course, it was necessary also to a little bit cut these benefits and also to encourage foreigners to be active on the Polish labor market.
0: That and more later on, Komedon, but for starters, a look at the headlines. Poland to host joint military drills with France and UK. Russian surveillance aircraft intercepted over Baltic Sea near Polish coast. Rising anti-Ukrainian attacks in Poland could lead to departures, expert warns. Poland will host joint military exercises this autumn involving French and British troops. Prime Minister Donald Tusk announced on the second day of a coalition of the Willing Summit in Paris. Tusk said the drills were designed to prepare the coalition to deliver real security guarantees for Ukraine and the wider region. He confirmed Polish forces would take part too, describing Warsaw as the exercise's full host rather than merely a participant. The Prime Minister also said Poland was working on the logistics and funding for a possible permanent presence of American troops as well as other allied forces. On Monday, leaders from around 35 countries gathered in Paris for the coalition talks, including French President Emmanuel Macron, Ukrainian President Volodymyr Zelensky, and NATO Secretary General Mark Rutte. 9 European nations, Denmark, France, Germany, Italy, Norway, Spain, Sweden, the UK, and the Netherlands, separately agreed with Ukraine to launch an industrial partnership aimed at building up European defenses against ballistic missiles. Asked why Poland was not among them, Tusk said the scheme was industry-led and that Polish firms were still assessing what they could contribute. Warsaw would join once a formal offer was ready. In the case of this anti-ballistic missile coalition, we are dealing with an industrial coalition. Companies from these countries are applying, ready to contribute their potential. As for Polish companies, they are analyzing their options. The coalition is open. If a bid is ready from Polish companies, Poland will join. Tusk also confirmed Poland has no current plans to send Patriot missiles to Ukraine, but instead Warsaw would keep supporting Kyiv as far as our capabilities allow without compromising our own security, Tusk added. A Russian surveillance aircraft was intercepted over the Baltic Sea after approaching dangerously close to Polish territory, Poland's defense minister and deputy prime minister Władysław Kosiniak-Kamysz said. According to the minister, a Russian Ilyushin 220 aircraft was detected near Poland's maritime border and was intercepted by Polish military aircraft. The Russian crew was informed that it needed to return toward Russian airspace. Kosiniak-Kamysz said the incident demonstrates that Russia remains

means the greatest security threat to Poland and the entire NATO alliance. This demonstrates that Russia is constantly conducting hybrid warfare, conducting reconnaissance, and is hostile toward all NATO countries. This demonstrates how dangerous Russia is to all those who try to distort reality and claim that the war in Ukraine is over and there is no point in helping Ukraine. The defense minister added that a Russian reconnaissance aircraft had not been observed this close to Poland's maritime border for a long time. The aircraft reportedly came within around 30 kilometers of Ustka on Poland's Baltic coast. Kosiniak-Kamysz described the incident as the first Russian attempt in some time to approach Poland's maritime border in order to gather intelligence on the country's air defense systems. According to Kosiniak-Kamysz, the aircraft's mission was linked to reconnaissance activities targeting Polish air defense systems. He said the incident highlights the need for continued vigilance and readiness of Poland's armed forces. The command said that the aircraft did not violate Polish airspace and said such interceptions are a routine part of NATO's air policing and regional airspace security missions. The last interception of a Russian reconnaissance aircraft by Polish fighter jets over the Baltic Sea took place in May. Polish authorities say similar incidents have occurred at least a dozen times this year. A rise in attacks against Ukrainians in Poland could lead some members of the community to leave the country, according to an expert from the Never Again Association. Dr. Anna Tatar, speaking to Polish radio, said that many Ukrainians have been legally working in Poland for years and contributing to the economy by paying taxes. In her view, their departure could pose a significant challenge to the Polish economy. It would be a disaster if all Ukrainians in Poland suddenly left. Economic data clearly show that whether through the 800+ program or other social benefits, the support they received is outweighed by their contribution to Poland's GDP. Tatar warned that Ukrainians who experience insults or hostility in Poland may consider moving to Western European countries or returning to Ukraine. She added that some members of the Ukrainian community are already afraid to speak their native language in public in Poland. According to the expert, stronger enforcement of existing laws could help prevent attacks motivated by nationality. She said that currently around 80% of cases involving persecution on national grounds end without further action. Tatar stressed that ensuring effective protection against hate-motivated incidents is important not only for the safety of Ukrainians living in Poland, but also for maintaining social stability and protecting the country's economic interests. And lastly, culture. Fragments of 10 novels by Polish and international authors will be presented by actors in various locations across the Borek district during this year's European Night of Literature in Wrocław, southwestern Poland. The cultural event, which has been an important part of the Lower Silesian capital's cultural calendar since 2013, will take place on August 22nd. The European Night of Literature, ENL, is a celebration of reading held in cities across Europe. During the event, audiences can listen to literary works interpreted by actors and cultural figures while discovering urban spaces that are often unavailable to visitors daily. Since its first edition, the format of the Wrocław event has remained unchanged. 10 cultural personalities read fragments from 10 books in 10 locations within a selected district of the city. Dominika Kawalerowicz, director of the Wrocław Institute of Culture, recalled that ENL was launched in Wrocław in 2013 as part of preparations for the city's role as European Capital of Culture in 2016. The format of meeting literature in this way came to Wrocław from Prague, where such readings have been organized for years. It is an unusual form of participation in culture, bringing culture into diverse, interesting, and unexpected spaces, Kawalerowicz said during a press conference on Tuesday. The program for the 15th edition of the event was prepared by writer and poet Filip Zawada. The selected texts are connected by the theme of community. According to Zawada, community is a fundamental human experience that allows people to survive and understand themselves better. The event will once again combine literature with the exploration of the city, inviting audiences to experience stories in unique surroundings and discover a different side of Wrocław's urban landscape. Just to quickly remind you, you're tuned to Polish Radio and this is our weekday current affairs magazine. I'm Ada Janiszewska, your host in Warsaw. EU ambassadors are making a fresh attempt on Tuesday to agree on a 21st sanctions package against Russia, with disputes persisting over an oil price cap, a travel ban for Russian soldiers, and sanctions on Patriarch Kirill. According to many analysts, Russia's economy is in a

0: Lucian, built on debt and in banking crisis, is ready to explode while the Kremlin may cease pensions. Nonetheless, Isler spoke to Iwona Wiśniewska, an expert on Russian economy at the Center for Eastern Studies in Warsaw, to find out more.
1: Iwona Wiśniewska, Center for Eastern Studies. I work in a Russian department and I deal with Russian economy.
2: So, Russian economy, the middle of 2026, fifth year of war.
1: Even according to Russia, it's not doing well. Even Mr. Putin admitted at the beginning of this year that Russian economy has huge problems and it's going into recession. And definitely we observe all these trends, not only in 2026, but we have been observing these trends from the end of 2024, and now all these bad trends appeared, and add to the Ukrainian drone attacks, I think is an impressive picture of all economic problems of Russia nowadays.
2: And if we look at the numbers, obviously it's difficult to estimate a realistic cost of the war, but you said that 50% of Russian budget is spent on defense, there are high interest rates, Russia is excluded from international financial world, so it can only rely on itself and close circle of friends. 10% of GDP is the cost of the war, 4% GDP public deficit, it rose sharply. It looks like no matter where you look.
1: Yeah, you know, when you look at the figures, they are not impressive, especially when you look at the budget deficit. 4% last year, but it has been increasing from the beginning of this year. We could even say that the Russian government lost control on it. Thanks to the Persian Gulf, definitely managed to reduce some problems, but still, we are waiting for the autumn and for the changes in the budget because they will be definitely needed. Kremlin, Putin needs a lot of money for the war. That's why the main purpose in the beginning of this year was to increase spending on the defense sector, and defense sector expenditures increased during the first 5 months of this year by 50% year on year. This is a huge increase. That's why the result of this is definitely the deficit. And now they are looking for the money.
2: Where can they take the money from at this point?
1: Only on the domestic market, because from the beginning of full war in 2022, Russia was cut from the foreign markets. That's why the Russian government can only borrow money inside. And this is mostly printing money than borrowing.
2: So printing extra.
1: Printing extra, yeah. Government issue bonds, which are backed by the Russian banks, mostly public banks, for the money which they borrow from the central bank. The circle is very easy. Yeah, and the cost of this is growing inflation.
2: You spoke here today about EU working on the 21st package of sanctions. 21st package, have the previous 20 packages really
1: When you look, for example, on the figures, our trade turnover with Russia decreased. It was a huge decrease between 2025 and 2021. It means that we reduce our cooperation with Russia a lot.
2: By we, you mean the European Union?
1: European Union countries as a whole. And I think that the most important element was just to cut European Union from the imports of Russian oil. I think this is very important for the economic situation in Russia. You know, the last packages are much more concentrated on how to prevent further circumventing sanctions just to introduce new sanctions. Yeah, most goods, services are already banned or under sanctions, but nowadays it's very important how we introduce all these sanctions and how we prevent ways to circumvent them.
2: And what about those frozen Russian assets that are kept in, Brussels, Switzerland?
1: First of all, Brussels, but I think nowadays there is no appetite among the European countries to back to this discussion. But in my opinion, from the psychological point of view, psychological pressure on Putin, it's very important to back to discussion, to use all this frozen asset for help to Ukraine, for support to Ukraine, because this will be a demonstration, our demonstration to Putin, that in this war we'll support Ukraine as far as needed, because, you know, this is the question about Kremlin strategy. Kremlin wants to create as much problem as it can for us, just to force us to stop supporting Ukraine, and this is why how Kremlin could win this war.
2: Iwona Wiśniewska, thank you very much.
1: Thank you very much.
0: The report by Danuta Isler. 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

0: are listening to our Monday through Friday Current Affairs magazine. Still to come, Poland will construct a new container port in the country's west.
1: Work is officially underway, marking the launch of a mega investment that Poland's maritime sector has been waiting for. This $2.5 billion project will completely transform our maritime economy.
0: Also later on in our magazine, the EU to slash funding for the Venice Biennale over Russia participation.
2: The Commission is ending the funding to the Venice Biennale. Culture and support must not become vehicles of whitewashing aggression.
0: But first, migrants who are legally residing in Poland can access healthcare, education and social benefits, although the scope of these rights depends primarily on their resident status and participation in the labor market. Deputy Minister of the Interior and Administration Maciej Duszczyk discusses the rights of foreign nationals, the rules governing access to support and recent changes to the regulations. Piotr Żółnowski speaks with Maciej Duszczyk.
3: What basic rights do migrants have after arriving in Poland?
4: Of course, it depends on the legal status of the foreigners who are in Poland, who are present in Poland. If we take into account, for example, you were refugees from Ukraine, of course, they have a little bit more rights than other foreigners. But during the last years, we have been cutted a lot of different benefits for refugees from Ukraine. Of course, because this is the question about the temporality. Of course, the previous government, Law and Justice government, decided to give war refugees a lot of different rights and benefits, but after the 4.5 years, of course, it was necessary also to a little bit cut these benefits and also to encourage foreigners to be active on the Polish labor market. And now we can say that the rights of the, of course, if we, let me say something like that, that the rights for war refugees from Ukraine are the same than the others foreigners, except the vulnerable groups. For example, if we have a pregnant woman, of course, from Ukraine, they have a little bit more rights than other foreigners, because it's a responsibility of the state. But in the 99%, the Ukrainians have the same rights than the other foreigners. But of course, if, for example, if the foreigners are active on the Polish labor market, they are employed, or for example, also are registered in the labor offices as the unemployed, they have free access to the healthcare system. But if they are not active on the labor market, they don't have this access to the healthcare system, of course, except the special emergency situation, because it's also this responsibility of the state.
3: What benefits, if form of support, are available to migrants who are legally residing in Poland?
4: It depends on the situation on the labor market, because in Poland we have such situation that the access to the social benefits, but also to the healthcare system, it depended on the activity on the labor market. If foreigners are active, employed or registered in the labor offices, they have full access to the healthcare system, but also for the social benefits. For example, if someone has a different problem, if has these different problems, of course, if it is provided in the Polish social security system, also foreigners who pay the taxes and the social contribution to the Polish system, they have full access to the, also to the benefits. But if they don't pay taxes and they don't pay social contribution, this the number of social benefits is much smaller than in the case of the people who pay the taxes and social contributions. Also, this is quite important to encourage foreigners to be active on the labor market. For example, last month, a lot of different new acts have been implemented into the Polish law. And we are seeing now how many of foreigners decided to legalize their status, also the situation on the labor market, because if they want to have the free access to the healthcare system, they have to pay taxes and social contribution. It means they have to change their status from the illegal to legal. And then I think so this tendency is very positive, to be honest, from the both sides, for Polish states, but also for foreigners.
3: What rights do migrant children have regarding education and healthcare?
4: Based on the Polish law, of course, all of the children have the free access to the healthcare. It means that, for example, if we have children from Ukraine or from other countries below 18 years old, these children, all of the children, to be honest, have a free access to the healthcare system. But, for example, if we take the most popular social benefit, it means the 800 plus, the family benefit. And in this case, only children who have parents active on the labor market, they have full access to this family benefit. But of course, still, if you have situation that, for example, foreigners is not active on the labor market because they lose the job and they have been fired, for example, of course, during the first 3 months, still all of the children have access to the 800 plus. Again, in the

0: case of foreigners, it is very important not to allow the situation that the foreigners live only from the social benefits. That's why they should be active on the labor market. And if they are active on the labor market, they have full access to the social benefits like the 800 plus, but also other forms of the social benefits.
1: Piotr Żółnowski spoke with Maciej Duszczyk, Deputy Minister of the Interior and Administration. You are listening to News from Poland, coming your way from Warsaw. Poland has launched the K-Pomerania project near Świnoujście, slated to become one of the Baltic Sea's largest deep-water container ports. This strategic investment is designed to transform the Polish maritime economy and enable direct competition with major European ports. More from Piotr Urbaniak.
2: Poland plans to build a new container port in Pomeranian Bay in the country's west. The project, called Cape Pomerania, will be one of the largest in the Baltic Sea region and the biggest investment of its kind in modern Polish history. Cape Pomerania will serve as an outer port near the city of Świnoujście. The plan includes almost 200 hectares of new land, close to 3 kilometers of key weather breakwater, an approach fairway, and a deep water container terminal. Poland's Deputy Infrastructure Minister Arkadiusz Marchewka outlined the government's long-term vision in a speech published on the project's YouTube channel.
3: Polska jest krajem, który...
2: Poland possesses immense maritime potential, and we are fully committed to capitalizing on it. This is why we are injecting record funding into the sector. These historic investments will establish the port city of Świnoujście as a cornerstone for Poland's maritime economy, logistics, and international trade. The port will handle the largest ocean-going container ships that enter the Baltic. It will take three vessels at once, each between 250 and 400 meters long. Infrastructure Minister Dariusz Klimczak spoke to Polish radio about the significance of the project. Work is officially underway on the service road, marking the launch of a mega investment that Poland's maritime sector has been waiting for. This $2.5 billion project will completely transform our maritime economy, positioning us to compete directly with Europe's major ports.
4: Będziemy mogli konkurować z najważniejszymi portami europejskimi.
2: The terminal will support intercontinental routes and serve the central European hinterland, including Germany, the Czech Republic, Slovakia, and even Austria and Hungary. Officials argue that a deep water port will strengthen Poland's role in global trade and open new opportunities for economic growth. Container volumes across Polish ports continue to grow every year. International trade flows through our docks, delivering goods not only to Poland, but also deep into our landlocked southern neighbors. Our ultimate ambition is for Polish ports to serve as the primary gateway to Central and Eastern Europe, Marchewka told Polish radio. The terminal will support both civilian and military needs. The project is also designed to be eco-friendly, utilizing zero-emission cargo systems and onshore power for ships to cut down noise and exhaust emissions. The project also includes upgrades to the surrounding area. A new rail and road system will be built, along with a railway siding and a terminal. Facilities for border guards, customs, and sanitary services will be added. The plan also covers a bicycle path, a beach access road, and modernization of the rail lines from Świnoujście to the city of Wrocław in southwestern Poland. The new port is expected to begin operations around 2030. For News from Poland, I'm Piotr Urbaniak.
1: And last but not least, the European Union has taken steps to slash its funding for the prestigious Venice Biennale cultural exhibition over organizers' decision to invite Russia to take part despite its ongoing war with Ukraine. Michał Wczarek has the story.
5: No Russia here! No Russia here! The European Commission, the European Union's main executive body, has officially recommended terminating a €2 million grant to the Venice Biennale. The news was brought in a very tight-lipped manner on Monday by Foreign Affairs Commissioner Kaya Kallas during a

0: press briefing.
1: The Commission is ending the funding to the Venice Biennale. Culture and support must not become vehicles of whitewashing aggression.
0: Meanwhile, in a social media post on Saturday, the EU's Vice President for Security and Democracy, Henna Virkkunen, said that the decision comes after a thorough assessment of the replies from the Biennale to justify the resumption of Russian participation in the event. Culture in Europe, funded with taxpayers' money, should promote and safeguard democratic values, Virkkunen wrote, adding that these values are not respected in today's Russia. The Venice Biennale, one of the world's most famous art exhibitions, stirred controversy in March when it announced that Russian artists would be among those taking part in the event, which began in May and runs until late November. Following its 2022 full-scale invasion of Ukraine, Russia was banned from taking part in the previous editions of the Biennale, which takes place every 2 years. The European Commission said in March that it strongly condemned the decision to allow Russia to reopen its pavilion at the international exhibition, adding that culture should never be used as a platform for propaganda. Meanwhile, Poland took a strong stance against the Russian pavilion's return, with Culture Minister Marta Cienkowska firmly condemning the move while expressing solidarity with Ukraine.
2: We are against the Russian pavilion. We have a really strong statement about that. We signed the letter of the ministers of culture of 22 countries, and I know that we are still receiving voices from different parts of the world that they are supporting our statement. I think we already know that Venezia Biennale is a really political event. And I think during the Venezia Biennale, we will see lots of protests and lots of huge statements, not from the politicians, from the artists.
0: Indeed, the return of the Russian pavilion sparked a major international outcry, leading to several unprecedented developments, including the resignation of an entire international jury panel, as well as protests by Pussy Riot and international groups of activists.
3: No Russia here!
0: Russian culture is not about painting, it's not about ballet, it's not about Dostoevsky. Russian culture today is the drones that strike civilians' homes in Ukraine at night. We came here from Poland to make our opposition clear. We're joined by many Ukrainians and Romanians, making us a strong presence. Above all, we're here to remind everyone attending the Biennale that Russia is a terrorist state.
4: No właśnie, Rosja jest państwem terrorystycznym.
3: Russia go home! Russia go home!
0: In the end, the Russian pavilion never opened to the general public and was accessible only during the preview days for art professionals. The Commission's move to slash funding was criticised by the Veneto region authorities, who described it as an act of institutional arrogance and unprecedented hostility towards one of the world's most prestigious cultural institutions. Meanwhile, the Kremlin accused the EU of attempting to cancel Russian culture in other countries.
3: No Russia here! No Russia here!
0: Reporting for News from Poland, I'm Michał Owczarek.
5: And that brings us to the end of this Tuesday edition of our News from Poland Current Affairs magazine. 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I'm Ada Janiszewska. 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

0: You're tuned to Polish Radio, broadcasting from Warsaw. Welcome to Q&A, a show in which we take a look at the news, views, trends and phenomena in Polish and global society. I'm Danuta Esler. Welcome to the show. In this edition, President Volodymyr Zelensky's decision to name a military unit after the Ukrainian Insurgent Army, or UPA, drew widespread condemnation across Poland's political spectrum, including from both government and opposition officials. President Karol Nawrocki decided to strip Zelensky of Poland's Order of the White Eagle, the highest state honor, in response. The commemoration has also sparked debate in European Parliament over Ukraine's EU accession. One of the main sources of friction between Warsaw and Kyiv is the legacy of the Ukrainian insurgent army, which Poland holds responsible for the World War II mass killings of Polish civilians in the Volhynia and Eastern Galicia regions, then part of German-occupied Poland. Poland classifies the massacres as genocide, while many Ukrainians regard the UPA as a symbol of the country's struggle for independence and post-war resistance to Soviet rule. To find out more about the historical context, I spoke to Dr. Kamil Zwolski, Associate Professor in International Politics at the University of Southampton.
1: When we look at international politics, but with a local twist, so talking about Poland's relations with its neighbors, namely Ukraine, July 2026, those relations are not looking good. And you know what I'm driving at.
2: Yes, so some will say that this was inevitable, that this long-standing Polish tradition of supporting Ukraine no matter what, that dates back to Jerzy Giedroyć and Kultura program, that we have kind of reached the end of this. Now, would we expect that the deterioration would be so dramatic? Probably not, but some will say that this was in fact inevitable and something to be expected between countries that have achieved certain level of maturity.
1: When we look at it from Poland's perspective, of course, there is a lot of historical context. We have to say that the recent tensions flared up after President Nawrocki stripped President Zelensky of Poland's highest distinction, after President Zelensky had named one of
2: the military divisions in Ukraine the name of Ukrainian Insurgent Army. UPA.
1: Yeah. So this has been always, I think, a difficult chapter in our bilateral relations, but this is a historical chapter. So when we're talking about 2026, you know, one high-ranking politician stripped another one, and now more and more people are giving back, so to speak, the distinctions. Is this the way to go?
2: Well, of course, this is ideally not the way to go, but in a way, politicians at the moment are locked in a certain dynamic which is for them very difficult to escape. Yeah, so Poland and Ukraine have done a lot to reconcile also the kind of difficult historical chapters in its history. President Aleksander Kwaśniewski has done a lot of work in that area in the 1990s and later. Mm-hmm. But more recently, those kind of historical grievances are resurfacing. And it has to be said, it did start in this most recent chapter with Volodymyr Zelensky's decision, which from the Polish perspective is difficult to understand and even more difficult to defend. Perhaps, you know, he didn't pay much attention to Polish sensitivity.

0: activities in that area. And was Polish response justified? It's hard to say. The majority of the Polish people who did respond to that kind of question said yes, that this kind of symbolic response was justified. Let's hope that there will be no further escalation of this. But to be honest, I am not hopeful.
1: Has it been watched abroad as closely as it has been here? I mean, is the West, you think, paying attention to one president stripping another of a state distinction? And what comes after?
0: I don't think there is a lot of attention that has been paid to this. There is very little understanding of those historical grievances in the West. The West is preoccupied with the present and the future of Ukraine and the relations with Ukraine and Russia. But if I can make any predictions, I would say that this will gradually be changing. If state-level relations between Ukraine and Poland continue to deteriorate, this will start making headlines in the West, especially in the context of Ukraine's EU membership negotiations.
1: And I think this is putting us in a quite awkward position. We are their neighbor. We help Ukraine from day one of invasion. We have always been there. We have just hosted recovery conference. And now what?
0: That is the classical Polish argument. How could you have done it to us, Ukraine, after everything that we have done for you, right? So this is our kind of response to this. Apparently, some insiders, people who are around Volodymyr Zelensky, they say that he is not the kind of person that pays a lot of attention to the things that had already been done for Ukraine, that he is the kind of person who pays much more attention to the things that are yet to come and what else can other countries do for Ukraine in the future, which, if true, is unfortunate. But yes, I can certainly understand the Polish sentiment here.
1: There's a debate at the European Parliament devoted to the Volynia massacre, one of many painful historical chapters in our bilateral relations. Should we maybe, we generally, without pointing fingers, pay more attention to such history, or try to, as you said, focus more on like the West here and now and tomorrow?
0: This is difficult because on the one hand, I want to say that, you know, we should leave history to the historians, but clearly history is resurfacing and is being politicized. Any debate about historical events that are taking place in political institutions like European Parliament will be politicized and will be utilized for contemporary political gains. I am not convinced that this is the best way to talk about history, but I think this is what we are going to see more of in the next weeks and months.
1: So who's the biggest winner of this all? Russia? Of these tensions, neighborly tensions?
0: Well, again, I mean, certainly Russia is not unhappy about this, right? But I would also not reduce this whole controversy to, okay, you know, how can you do this to yourself if Russia is kind of enjoying this and benefiting from this? Two things can be true at the same time. Russia is benefiting from this dispute, no doubt. But at the same time, what also doesn't work is pretending that there is no problem in bilateral relations. And if Ukraine has reached a certain level of maturity as a sovereign state, as an independent state, as it surely has, then I think it is only fair to expect to have some kind of dialogue with that country about history, a mature dialogue. Unfortunately, we have not seen a lot of that in the last few weeks and months.
1: So one more thing, we're talking as Russia's invasion on Ukraine continues. This is what, year five already? So it's probably difficult for anyone to estimate, you know, when is it going to end? But can we hypothetically talk about Ukraine's EU membership?
0: Well, we have been talking about Ukraine's EU membership for a long time. Poland, in fact, has been the main advocate of Ukraine's EU membership consistently. Since the 1990s, since the Orange Revolution, Poland has been pushing the West to actually do more for Ukraine. How feasible is Ukrainian membership in the European Union in the foreseeable future? We have to see, but I am afraid there will be many more obstacles as we go. I don't see it as a kind of fast-track situation.
1: Kamil Zborski, thank you very much.
0: Thank you very much.
1: And I was talking to Dr. Kamil Zwolski, Associate Professor in International Politics at the University of Southampton. That's all in this week's edition of the program. I'm Danuta Isler. Thanks for listening.

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1: What's up?
2: What's up?
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0: What's up?
1: What's up?
2: What's up?
3: What's up?
1: What's up?
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5: You're tuned to Warsaw. Hi and welcome to Soundcheck, the program where we explore the Polish music scene and meet the artist shaping its sound. I'm Ada Janiszewska, your host here in Warsaw. In today's program, we are taking a special trip to Kosovo. It's a country that may not always be in the spotlight, but it has given the world one of the biggest names in pop music, Dua Lipa. What some of you may not know is that Dua Lipa's roots go back to Kosovo, and for many years, she has been proudly celebrating and promoting the culture and heritage of her family's homeland. Since being named Honorary Ambassador of Kosovo in 2022, she has continued to use her global platform to support and highlight the country's identity and culture. In my conversation with the Ambassador of Kosovo to Poland, Drilon Gashi, we explored this connection and the importance of cultural representation on the international stage. So, stay with us for a little bit of Dua Lipa's music and a little bit of Kosovo. Let's kick off today's soundcheck with Dua's biggest hit, Training Season, which served as the second lead single and third track from her third studio album, Radical Optimism. It was released through Warner Records and Universal Music Germany on February 15th, 2024.
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7: Hey,
8: what's up?
9: Hey, beautiful.
8: Oh, so
10: nice. I apologize.
11: Get together. I know I fucked up.
12: I just hope that you want to spend more time.
13: What I called to say really is,

It was New Rules, the 2017 breakout hit from Dua Lipa's self-titled debut album that topped the UK singles chart. Dua Lipa was born on August 22, 1995 in London, England, to Kosovo-Albanian parents who had moved from Pristina, then part of the Federal Republic of Yugoslavia, now Kosovo. What's interesting, her name, Dua,

was chosen by her grandmother and means love in Albanian. Throughout her career, Lipa has remained closely connected to her heritage, frequently highlighting her Kosovo Albanian roots through her music, public appearances, and cultural initiatives. Her global success has

0: described her in a recent interview with Polish radio as a symbolic figure of national pride and one of Kosovo's most recognizable ambassadors on the world stage.
1: We have a lot of help from our unofficial monarch, Dua Lipa, who's originally from Kosovo. I say she is certainly a queen, but we don't
2: definitely
1: have a monarchy.
2: An icon.
1: So she is she's not our queen, although, you know, unofficially, certainly it feels as though she is. And so, you know, we've had the great fortune to have wonderful ambassadors like Dua Lipa and Rita Ora and a lot of sort of pop artists who are originally from Kosovo. You know, Dua spent some of her childhood in Pristina and some of her childhood in London. Obviously now she's, you know, an incredible global pop icon, but also a supporter of reading, a supporter of cultural initiatives. She's championed several famous Polish writers, such as Olga Tokarczuk. We're proud of that connection as well. And then she has invested so that our capital city has a music festival that she started with her father, the Sunny Hill Music Festival.

0: We just listened to Don't Start Now by Dua Lipa, a lead single from her 2019 album Future Nostalgia, reaching massive commercial success worldwide. Sunny Hill Festival is the biggest music festival in Pristina, Kosovo, and one of the leading music festivals in the Southeast Europe. Founded by the Lipa family, the festival has been nominated 3 times among Europe's top 10 best mid-sized festivals, as mentioned by Kosovo's ambassador to Poland, Trilan Gashi.
1: The end of July, beginning of August, so I think it's July 31st through August 4th, if I'm not mistaken, we have the Sunny Hill Music Festival, which this year will be in its 6th year, and Katy Perry is one of the big names performing this year,
2: which is really
1: great. And so Dua herself performs, I think, every 2 years, so she performed last year. I was really happy to be there and listen to her as a fan. I'm also a fan. So, you know, these people have had an immense impact, and we

0: you know, we've been very, very glad to have, you know, great icons like this who have really connected us to the world. We've had sports players also. So we're not a part of the World Cup currently. We were so close, like Poland, we were not able to get through. But, you know, we were probably with Poland the two best teams that are not in the World Cup.
1: Of course.
0: For sure.
2: And to close today's edition of Soundcheck, here's a song from Dua Lipa, which reflects the pain and quiet devastation of being forced to leave home, a theme closely tied to her family's move from Pristina to London in the 90s and her own return to London after living in Kosovo as a teenager. Thanks for joining me today. I'm Ada Janiszewska. Till next time, and no goodbyes. Bye, Dua Lipa. Maybe one

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1: You're tuned to Polish Radio, broadcasting from Warsaw. I'm Danuta Isler, welcoming you to this week's edition of A Day in the Life. In the program, I'd like you to meet Polish endurance athlete Jurand Czabański, who in May 2026 broke a world record that had stood for nearly three decades, completing one of the most grueling events in ultra triathlon in Brazil. He finished the 20 times Ironman Continuous, a non-stop combination of swimming, cycling and running, totaling 4,520 kilometers, all in 412 hours, 42 minutes and 27 seconds, beating the previous record by almost 25 hours. The Brazil Ultra Triathlon event required competitors to swim 76 kilometers, cycle 3,600 kilometers and run 844 kilometers without the usual rest breaks between stages. So, does Jurand Czabański think of himself as a superman? Not really.
2: Imagine cycling, swimming and running for nearly a week. That's what a Polish man did in the 10 times Ironman, smashing the world record by 13 hours in Rio de Janeiro, completing the 10 times Ironman in under 170 hours. That was over 15 hours ahead of his nearest competitor. And all of that on just 4 hours of sleep per night.
3: Jurand Czabański, I am an ultra triathlon athlete.
1: We have recently reported on another record you broke.
3: It was in Brazil, 20 times Ironman continuous. It was like 76 kilometers swimming, 3,600 kilometers biking, and 844 kilometers running. And I did everything like 17 days, 412 hours.
1: What are you, a superman?
3: No, I'm just human. Oh. I wish, unfortunately.
1: I'm asking because, you know, it sounds crazy. First of all, it sounds crazy that it can be done. Second of all, it sounds crazy that someone would do it. Why?
3: I can explain why. I have no idea why I did it, but it's just for myself, right? I want to just check how far
1: can I go?
3: My body and my mind, because this sport is just, I think, it's mostly brain working more than muscles working. For me, it's just try to push myself. How can I far push myself?
1: So after you've done this now,
3: yeah,
1: is there more to do, to go? Are there more events that you can try to push yourself even further?
3: I think I can push myself. My dream is like 100 Ironmans continue. But doctors and people from my team say, no, Jurand, it's too much. You will die if you try do this. So right now it's just my dream. 50 Ironmans is the longest distance. It was around 1 year ago. I swam 190 kilometers and biking it was 9,000 kilometers and running it was 2,220 something kilometers. Yeah, it was a long distance. Yeah, I know.
1: Yeah, I'm shaking my head. I'm like, wow. How do you practice? And then how do you do those things for so many kilometers, miles and hours?
3: You know, I try to prepare myself. Like usually when I prepare myself to this competitions challenge, I work out every day between 5 to 7 hours per day.
1: So it's a full-time job.
3: It's almost full-time job. Yeah, I wake up 4:30 and I finish my practice like noon, sometimes 1 p.m. And then usually I go to work.
1: You have work?
3: Yeah, I am PT. I'm physiotherapist and I work usually when I prepare myself, I work with people like from 1 p.m. to 10 p.m. And then I came back home and take the shower and go to sleep very fast.

0: weekly.
1: And over again.
0: Yeah, and it's like, yeah, 3-4 months I prepare myself. It's harder than some competition.
1: I think so. And of those, of running, what is it, running, cycling and swimming?
0: Yeah.
1: Do you have your favorite?
0: I think my favorite is biking, but swimming I like too. The worst is running.
2: Então, estamos a 6 minutos da largada do Jurand Chabanski. 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
1: You've already said that the head is important equally to the muscles, but I'm thinking swimming for so many kilometers, or I mean, you don't do it just for an hour, you do it for hours. How do you go through that? That must be difficult, not only for the muscles but for the head, no?
0: Yeah, swimming is the most boring part. You know, we swim in the pool. It's 50 meters pool, like Olympic distance, but still it's
1: so you just
0: short.
1: Go back and forth?
0: Yeah, oh my god. Because it's more safety for us.
1: Okay.
0: Because it's some people close to team, you know, everyone close to us, so it's more safe for us. Yeah, it's the most boring. Last time when I Ironman, I swam 31 hours straight.
1: So you don't get tired, you don't get sleepy, you don't get hungry, you don't need to pee?
0: I was. The worst part, it was my tired, fatigue muscles, and the worst is, I think, sleeping. Because if you're sleeping, you know, you want to go to sleep, you just dream about pillow, you know, bed and something like that. But yeah, I fight with this feeling. I fight with my mind. It's like if you finish this distance, you cross the finish line, you feel like hero. It's
1: like
0: it's
1: a Superman.
0: Superman, because you won with your weakness. And it's like the most beautiful part, I think. Your weakness is weaker than you. Yeah, yeah. Than your mind.
1: So you have a regular job. So you're a physical therapist. So
0: yes.
1: You know a lot about muscles.
0: Yeah, I love muscles, brain. I read a lot of books about these things. So yeah, it's my passion.
1: Do you feel famous? I mean, I spotted you right away.
0: I love mountain, I love forest, nature, but you know, social media and something like that, it's not my favorite.
1: Do you have a day without any practice? Is it possible?
0: If I am not during the preparations myself, yeah, I have like day off, but when I start to prepare myself, no, I can't.
1: And how do you prepare your head? I remember there was a lot of controversy when we found out that Iga Świątek had a mental coach, and then it looks,
0: yeah.
1: Now it seems that many athletes have psychologists working with
0: True.
1: Them or...
0: I don't have, I don't need, but still I don't prepare my mind for the competitions. Sometimes I think that my sport is so boring, right? Because I do practice a lot of the trainer. My bike is with the machine,
1: mm-hmm.
0: And I do all the time a lot of kilometers, a lot of time spent with my bike and the treadmill. Then I think my mind, it's all the time it's training because it's so boring, you know. That's why I think it's the best coach for mine.
1: Do you have to equally prepare your lower body and upper body? Probably, because it's both biking and swimming, so...
0: Yeah, I need
1: prepare, all the muscles.
0: Yeah, all the muscles.
1: All the muscles.
0: Yeah.
1: What's coming up next? These are extreme events. I don't think they happen once a month, but maybe I'm wrong.
0: No. Yeah, you're right. This year, I want to do Atacama Spirits.
1: Mm-hmm.
0: It's the biking challenge in Chile, and you have to ride the bike around 6,000 meters. But next year, I want to do 15 Ironmans, the same in Brazil. It will be like one competition, 15
1: uh-huh.
0: Ironmans like one time. And then in Poland, it will be my last time competitions in triathlon. I want to do 5 times Ironmans. I will try, of course, beat the record.
1: And why do you say it will be the last time?
0: Because I'm gonna be older. And I think it's time to a little bit stop and start to live a little bit slower.
1: But if you've been doing this for so many years, can you even live slowly?
0: Maybe not slowly, but slower. No, I will do still something like ultra, right?
1: Uh-huh.
0: I want to swim the English Channel. I want to run the Death Valley in Nevada, in the USA. I want to do a lot of things like that, but it's shorter, much shorter.
1: Mm-hmm.
0: And I don't need to prepare myself like 3-4 months and, 6-7 hours per day. So it will be a little bit slower.
1: You're the only one from Poland at that level, no?

0: Right now, yes. Right now in the ultra triathlon, Polish athletes are the best, because right now we have, I think, every record, world record in the ultra triathlon.
1: So we are a very powerful nation.
0: Yeah.
1: So we'll be keeping fingers crossed for the future. Jurand Szczepański, thank you very much.
0: Thank you so much.
2: And I was talking to the Polish endurance athlete who in May 2026 broke a world record that had stood for nearly three decades, completing one of the most grueling events in ultra triathlon in Brazil. And that's all in this week's edition of A Day in the Life. I'm Danuta Isler. Thanks for listening.
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0: In a galaxy far away, in the forest opera in Sopot for some years now, has existed a portal to a world of grand opera. This time it opened on a captivating production of Wagner's Die Walküre, and Tomasz Konieczny, whose child the Baltic Opera Festival is, sung the part to which he has confessed a special attachment. Wotan.
1: Well, Maestro, can you say it's a dream come true, singing Wotan at the Forest Opera? Is it something you've always wanted to do?
2: Of course, the dream comes true. I'm very happy, and I'm very happy that the people there was excited, and that people stood to the end of the opera, and the opera is about five hours, and they were very, very happy. So, of course, the work is in progress, so we go on. We hope very much that we have the financial situation for the next years more stable than now. But I think there is a very big success, and we show that that we can have some piece of the operatic world, operatic Superliga here in Poland and here in the Tri-City, Gdańsk, Sopot, Gdynia, in Polish Pomern. I'm really very proud about that we've done that, and it's mostly sold out, so I'm very happy, and the Opera Leśna, so Forest Opera in Sopot, it's a fantastic venue and fantastic place to play operatic pieces.
1: It's a subsequent edition of the Baltic Opera Festival, something which you initiated yourself. Does it get easier from edition to edition?
2: Not really, and it's about the financial things. I hope so. The Ministry of Culture will understand that it's important, that it's a soft power. Soft power, we can say very much, very important things in the world. I just say that we have the patronage this year of Marszałkin Małgorzata Kidawa-Błońska, Marszałkin of Polish Senate. We have also Manuela Szwedzik, the Premier Minister of Land Mecklenburg-Vorpommern. And also on the performance on Sunday, July 5th, we have a special guest, Andrzej Poczobut, in our Walküre performance. Please speak about that. That venue is fantastic. And let's do that easier.
1: You did say at the start that it wasn't going to be all about Wagner, but it's hard not to imagine the Forest Opera without Wagner. Are you seeing an increased interest in Wagner in Poland nowadays?
2: So I think it's very important to play Wagner in Poland at all, because we have no one piece of Ring des Nibelungen in the year, 150 years after the first premiere of Ring in Bayreuth. It's incredible, but the whole world plays Wagner and we are not. So we are only one institution in Poland who is playing a piece of Ring des Nibelungen. If we want to exist on an operatic world, we have to play the big repertoire, and the big repertoire means also Richard Wagner, Richard Strauss, Beethoven, and other German composers.
1: You have managed to involve Polish singers whom we don't really immediately associate with the Wagner repertoire in this production. Izabela Matuła, Małgorzata Walewska.
2: I think it's very important to show that it's not danger repertoire, it's just unknown repertoire in Poland. And these women, these two women, Iza Matula and Małgorzata Walewska, made a great, great job. It was on the world operatic level, and I'm very

0: proud about it.
1: I think that your exchange with Fricka was one of the most extraordinary ones I've ever seen. Did you feel that?
0: Yes, I felt it definitely. And Małgorzata, you are great. You are a fantastic singer, fantastic actor. I can only say I'm very, very proud.
1: And Sieglinde was also very impressive.
0: Iza Matula is a fantastic singer, and I think it's very good also for her voice if she sings sometimes the German repertoire. She sings also Santa, she sings this part, and I hope so she will also sing another parts in the future.
1: I think she was also involved in the Halka, which you did in Vienna.
0: Yes. She was involved in the Halka in Warsaw, but the production was from Vienna. In Vienna, we had another Halka. Of course, Iza Matula can sing Halka fantastic, very, very well. But interesting for me is to hear Iza Matula even in German repertoire.
1: Can we come back to the production for a minute? I don't know whether I'm leaning more to Star Wars or to The Witcher.
0: No, I think this production is very smart. John Fulljames knew that he makes only the Valkyrie, so he didn't do the whole ring. So this Valkyrie, this staging is alone staying. So you can show this performance without Rheingold, without Siegfried, without Goethe Dämmerung, only alone. And I think I knew from the beginning that this production will fit with the Opera Leśna, with Forest Opera in Sopot very, very well, because of the architectural things and because of the very, very smart directing.
1: But you still look like a senior version of Luke Skywalker, although you do run up and down a lot of stairs.
0: Yeah, you know, a lot of stairs and also the music from Star Wars. Of course, it's not directly Wagner, but the inspiration of Wagner in Star Wars is definitely, and in other films too. So now we can hear the original.
1: You know, it was funny when you were having your conversation with Fricka. It started to rain, but Sieglinde and Siegmund, there was sunshine, so the weather and the Forest Opera acted along.
0: Yes, definitely yes. This forest plays with us, the weather plays with us. I'm very happy that we can show that Forest Opera is a special venue, fantastic venue, Polish cultural institution. We have to show to the world it is a soft power. It is the possibility to show that we are important in the world, not only about the money, about the selling. We are important because of the culture. And I'm very happy that we are possible to make Wagner again in the Forest Opera. Of course, I have to say we are not Wagnerian festival. We will play very different pieces. So the next year we will play, for example, Freischütz of Weber. And in 2 years we plan to play in Czech, The Bartered Bride of Bedřich Smetana. I would say next year the Freischütz will be in a cooperation with Narodní Divadlo Praha. And in 2 years we plan to cooperate with Vienna State Opera.
1: No more Wagner. That's quite, I won't say sad, because there's a lot to be looking forward to, but from what I'm hearing, the Baltic Opera Orchestra is doing very well in Strauss and Wagner now.
0: Yeah, they learned this music, and we had a fantastic conductor whom I know from many, many years. We know each other very, very well from Mannheim and then Düsseldorf. Axel Kuba made a wonder with the orchestra of Baltic Opera House and with orchestra of Lviv National Philharmonic. I'm so proud about the people, about the Opera Bałtycka, about all people who are working on this festival, and just go on.
1: We'll be looking forward to many more future editions of the Baltic Opera Festival, and I do hope it will get easier one day.
0: Yeah, I hope so, and please be with us. I'm sure if there is some kind of pressure from the side of the public, it will help us to speak with the politician.
1: Well, judging by the audience response, I think, yes, we're getting a taste for Wagner, definitely.
0: Yeah, I'm sure. That's nothing new for me.
1: Thank you very much.
0: Thank you.
2: Die Walküre at the Forest Opera was sung by, alongside Tomasz Konieczny, Stanislas de Barbirac as Siegmund and Isabella Matoa as Sieglinde, Stephanie Mutter as Brunhilde, René Papp as Hunding, Małgorzata Walewska was Fricka, and the Walküre

0: Rizła, Katarzyna Wietrzne, Natalia Rubiś, Magdalena Plota, Joanna Motulewicz, Annika Egert, Iwona Wal, Anna Bernacka and Barbara Bagińska. And one of the events of the Baltic Opera Festival was a memorial concert with the music of Krzysztof Penderecki and a production on the stage of the Baltic Opera in Gdańsk of Polish Wedding by Polish-Jewish composer Joseph Baer, which premiered in Zurich in 1937. Though the composer himself survived the Holocaust, interest in his music that had snowballed before World War II is only now reviving.
1: I am Beatrice Baer, Joseph Baer's daughter.
2: And what are your feelings now that this work, which is completely unknown in Poland, is being staged here in Gdańsk?
1: I'm super, super excited, emotional and grateful for Tomasz Konieczny to put this on and couple it with Wagner, because this was the train of thought of my father. He's a very deep, emotional, very serious composer that's, you know, I feel is making him his comeback to his homeland of Poland. It's a bit like the aria from Aida, Ritorna Vincitor. We're coming back victorious, and I'm very, very happy.
2: We were made to understand that it's more in the line of musical rather than
1: opera. Not at all. No, this is a misconception. And Łukasz Borowicz, the conductor, the fantastic maestro, of course, he's a celebrity in Poland and conducting throughout Europe and soon will be in at the Philadelphia Orchestra. He says that this is extremely sophisticated, deep music. Tomasz Konieczny said the same. He said, it seems like operetta. It's not. And you will see that there's some surprises. He chose on purpose a stage director, Paweł Miskiewicz, who is a deep, tragic type of stage director. He says, I don't want a light stage director. This is drama. I want a drama stage director.
2: Well, Łukasz Borowicz is in fact known in Poland for bringing back to the stage works which were forgotten. But did you have any insights to share with him about this particular piece?
1: Well, we've been back and forth with Łukasz for years. Actually, Piotr Beczała recommended him to me. He said, I think Łukasz would be a perfect person. I sent music to Łukasz and he wrote back an email saying, fantastycznie, with a few exclamation points. And we've been working at this. And he premiered my father's Mazurka from La Polonaise with the Poznań Philharmonic 2025. So we've been back and forth, but when he plays my father's music, it's the first time it's been played for like a decade. When I hear him conduct, it sounds like Joseph Baer or Józefa Beera.
2: Wow. Yes. So why isn't Piotr Beczała singing in this?
1: He probably
2: not
1: will.
2: This time.
1: He probably not this time.
2: You promise?
1: Yes, I'm sure. Yes, because this is music that's perfect for the biggest voices and the biggest talents. That's where it belongs, is at the top. Yes.
2: Thank you very much. Dziękuję.
0: Nonetheless, a significant part of any festival effort is about the money. And the Baltic Opera Festival included a panel on sponsoring culture, which also showed that, in its own case, the force must have been putting some things in motion.
3: I'm Diana Payne from New York.
2: Is this your first time at the Forest Opera?
3: Yes, it is. I'm thrilled to be here.
2: How did you find it? Was it a surprise?
3: I was persuaded when I met Tomasz in New York, of course. He was so enthusiastic about it, and it's lived up and actually exceeded my expectations. The setting is very beautiful, with the forests behind, and the quality of the music, the interpretations have been extraordinary, really at a world-class level.
2: You had quite an extraordinary story to tell, or rather, Tomasz Konieczny had an extraordinary story to tell, how you approached him and offered him money, quite frankly.
3: Yes, I did, because I find his story very compelling, and as I think I may have said, to me, it's the American dream. I mean, it's in Poland, of course, but the idea that now here you can have a dream and that dream is possible to be fulfilled. And he has been able to do that. And I find that extremely moving and much more inspiring for me than to be involved with any number of well-established opera festivals.
2: He did start with nothing, quite frankly.
3: Yes, I know. I know. Many singers do. But he's extremely focused. He's very hardworking. He's very talented. In New York, all the women of a certain age have crushes on him. So it's perfect. You know, it's a perfect combination.
2: It wasn't so easy, actually, to be sending sponsorship.

0: money to Poland, but you managed to resolve that as well.
1: Well, initially not at all. I always give in a restricted way that it has to be used for specific function. And when I went to the Polish National Ballet, that was not possible to do that. And so when I met Tomasz, I said he had to set up this American festival, American Friends of the Festival, and that I would specifically underwrite the Penderecki concert, which is very much restricted to that. And then in New York also, I give money specifically for vocal chamber music compositions at the Lindemann Young Artist Program at the Met, and also commissioning vocal chamber music with another chamber music group. And I give specifically to help young artists get to the Met. They may win the audition, but if they live in South Africa and don't have the airfare or can't afford the visa, they don't get to the Met. And I'm trying to fill that link, if you will.
0: So. Have you worked with Polish artists or Polish singers before?
1: I was, in my youth, an agent for opera singers. And not any specific Polish singers, but this past year there were 7 soloists at the Metropolitan Opera. And you clearly have a very good formation here, an extraordinary education system for music. And I'm very interested in bringing young American singers here to be trained here and have an exchange, really. So that's another project for another year, but it's coming.
0: You spoke of Penderecki's music. Why particularly this kind of music interests you?
1: It's not contemporary, but I love the St. Luke Passion. And the more I hear of it, I think he's a fabulous, legendary composer. So I'm really very pleased.
0: Anything else for the future? Any more plans? Or right now you're still working on these?
1: Well, I think always you need to make a 3 to 5 year commitment because it takes a long time to commission something or to hire the artist and the set designer and things. So it's a 3 to 5 year commitment with the Baltic Opera and also with every other organization I work with. And right now I have to leave this one a day early because I have a chamber music festival of my own in New England. And that's quite busy too.
0: But will you be coming back?
1: I would love to. Absolutely love to.
0: I don't think there's going to be Penderecki next year, but quite an interesting program as well, although no Wagner, which is perhaps a bit sad.
1: No, but there's Fidelio, as far as I know, and De Freischütz, and possibly André Chenier. And we're working, it's not signed yet, but working on bringing an English opera with the singers from the Met to work here with a Polish director and a Polish conductor. We're trying these initiatives, and I'm very excited.
0: Thank you so much for this conversation, and thank you for what you are doing for this festival.
1: I'm thrilled. I'm thrilled, and I think it can only get better, only improve. Yeah. Thank you very much.
0: This is the American optimism speaking through you.
1: The can-do attitude,
0: right.
1: Which I didn't notice the last time I was here, but now I very much notice it.

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Welcome to Offside, the program in which we talk about sports while listening to music. I'm Danuta Esler, your host, and in today's show, a treat for all the chess fans. Following the fifth edition of the Super Rapid and Blitz tournament in Poland, we'll take a look at the development of the sport in this country. All that is coming up, but first, here is Polish music collaboration of Lanberry and Trips called Dzięki, że jesteś, or Thanks for Being Here.

0: Kicking off the 2026 Grand Chess Tour for its 11th consecutive year, the Super Rapid and Blitz Tournament came to Poland for the fifth time last May. With a $200,000 total prize fund, the event featured five tour players along with five wildcards, among them Poland's chess star Jan Krzysztof Duda. The winner was Hans Niemann, one of the great hopes for American chess, currently rated in the top 20 players in the world, while the reigning world champion Gukesh Domaraju of India had to be content with a sixth place finish. So, is Poland already a chess powerhouse? It seems so.
1: Super Rapid and Blitz, Poland 2026.
2: My name is Jan Krzysztof Duda, I'm Grandmaster from Poland.
3: When I ask somebody on the streets in Poland about chess, your name would be, I'm pretty sure, the first one to come up, no matter whether it's Warsaw or other towns. How did you do it?
2: Oh, well, I have an easy name, you know, Duda is very easy to say.
3: Oh, come on.
2: Right, and the entire world can, you know, say it properly. So.
3: That's only a smidge of your story. You were the one that basically started gaining recognition in chess and contributing to the popularity of the sport.
2: Yeah, I guess so. Yeah, it happened. Start having like relatively big successes in Corona time when there weren't that many things, you know, going on in the world back then. And I broke Magnus's

0: records, for instance, also won World Cup. Happened in a relatively good time. There was also this Gambit series, a very successful one on Netflix. It all happened at the same time, and I guess that also contributed to parity a bit.
1: How did it start for you? Were you a chess prodigy? Were you very small when you realized one day that you're actually good at strategies and tactics and everything? Or were you a math aficionado?
0: Well, I've never really liked math.
1: You cannot like math and play chess?
0: Because chess is for everyone, it's not just for nerds.
2: My mom, you know, wanted to find some talent in me.
0: I tried many different activities, actually. And chess was only my family, my, you know, aunt. She became Polish woman champion in 1981. So chess was only my family, and my mom, you know, registered me to club in my town, in Wieliczka. And yeah, and I fell in love when I was five.
1: But why this, not other sports?
0: What? I don't know. It just happened to me.
1: I have to say, I never interviewed a chess grandmaster. So what would be the proper question? What's your favorite chess move?
0: Yeah, it depends on various factors. Because chess in principle is a drawn game. There is no good opening. I mean, like, the best objectively opening. And in general, these days people tend to play some bullshit, basically, like with white. White is slightly better because he's the first to move, and avoiding the mainstream is the most efficient strategy, because these days everyone is so up, you know, like working with engines, and getting, you know, someone to play his own is like already an achievement, yeah, because it's, people are of course way, way inferior to engines, and once they have to play, you know, on their own rather than playing memorized moves, you know, so there is no good move.
1: And playing with a computer? Would you say yes or would you say no?
0: I'm using computer a lot, but I'm not playing it because there is no point. Absolutely no chance.
1: How was playing with Magnus? That was what, 2 years ago? No.
0: Played tens of games against Magnus when I played him first, 12 years ago. Yeah, I was scared, basically, because he was like a fresh world champion. So one could say, you know, I lost psychologically even before the game started. But I've played basically anyone.
1: Who's someone in the chess world.
0: Yeah, and I have won basically against everyone. You get used to it.
1: Is it a small world when we talk about grandmasters of chess? I mean, I know that apart from Poland, there is what, China, US. Yeah. Are you guys friends? Or are you guys...
0: Yeah, I mean, it depends, yeah, like India and Uzbekistan are, you know, kind of the countries now where there's a real chess boom, and one can say in production of grandmasters. Yeah, I'm used to playing top players, you know, which means, yeah, I often see the same faces. Overall, there are thousands of grandmasters, way too many.
1: I heard that from Łukasz Turlej, Secretary General of Polish Chess Association, that the sport is actually quite popular in Poland.
0: Yes.
1: Would you say that based on your experience, on your fans and on your surrounding?
0: It is sort of popular. The thing is, it's very difficult, you know, to sell it in media, because to understand the game it takes some time, actually, and even if you spend time, you know, training chess, you still may not understand what's going on. Football, for instance, that's a very easy game. Like, even if you don't know the rules, you can just watch the match for, I don't know, 2 minutes and get most of them right. Chess is difficult, and yeah, and it's not really, you know, like a media sport. Yeah, that's changing a bit, but again, you know, viewers have to must play chess, you know, to understand anything, you know.
1: Do you have a quote-unquote normal life other than being the grandmaster?
0: Playing chess is lifestyle, basically. Mm-hmm. So in that regard, we can talk about normal life, but this is a good way of living, I guess. Of course, you have absolutely no chance against engine, because engine calculates like thousands, if not millions, of positions per second, and human can really calculate one position per second. Yeah? But I mean, I guess it will also happen like in normal life eventually, yeah? When an AI, you know, will get better and be just more efficient in almost everything, yeah, compared to human. Yeah? Because being human kind of means that you are inferior in some ways, yeah? Because you have emotions, you know, you are not a calculator, yeah? You are, you know, protein beings. That's an issue.
1: So just finally, your calendar for the rest of 2026, or maybe even onwards, how far do you plan when you're a chess grandmaster?
0: It's not 100% fixed calendar, but yeah, we're playing Uzbekistan, for instance. I will play in Saudi Arabia, possibly twice this year.
1: So things will be happening.
0: You got to travel, you know. Not as much as they do in tennis, but still.
1: Thank you very much.
0: Thanks.
3: Tell the readers of life how it feels to be a girl among all those men.
4: I don't mind it. Chess isn't always competitive. Chess can also be beautiful.
1: And those sounds that you're hearing come from something not many people would probably guess: chess. It's a chessboard.
5: Łukasz Turlej, Secretary General of the International Chess Federation.
1: The difference between rapid and blitz, they are both fast.
5: The most well-known, I think, from the history, is classical chess. So players thinking for a long time, sometimes 10, 15, 20 minutes, but they are not thinking only about one move, but they are thinking about the whole plan, a couple moves ahead. But rapid and blitz, this is what is...

0: last year's very interesting, not only for chess players, chess fans, but for the fans of sport. The moves are happening fast. Sometimes the mistakes are happening as well, because with less time for thinking, it's easier to make a mistake. And this is something that supporters of any kind of sports are looking for. The mistakes, one person is in front and another. So this is why these games are so interesting.
1: So what are we talking about? A minute, 2 minutes, three?
0: For the whole game, they are having 3 minutes each.
1: So they go like this?
0: Yes, yes. And the best players are able to play even 3 moves per second. This is something very special.
1: So it can be almost like nanoseconds. What do I need? I don't know. Do I need 7 coffees and be like super alert?
0: No, but all the players are having their special way to concentrate before the game. Because sometimes a split of a second is deciding whether I'm winning the game or losing.
1: Where's the Olympics?
0: yes, there are some scientists, some checking, and the reaction of a chess player. There is a stereotype. The chess reaction,
1: yes,
0: which means that you are very, very slow.
1: Yes.
0: This is absolutely not true. When you are looking through all the sports, only people in the Formula One are having faster reaction from getting the new information, analyzing and making your own move.
1: Wow.
0: If you're thinking about the football, for example, they are getting the ball, looking around, where are my friends, and it's always a couple seconds.
1: Yes.
0: In chess, it can be split of a second, and the move is very, very good.
1: I always thought that chess is, it's not even that you have to be very intelligent, but I guess you have to, I don't know, like math, physics, and be intelligent, and everything else in between?
0: This is another stereotype. Some people who are doing well in maths, for example, on average, maybe they have better start, but this is the game for everyone. And what we are also promoting in Poland, but also worldwide, is education through chess in school, with the goal to build a set of skills, analytical skills, strategical thinking. There is this rule.
1: That's really what's at the bottom of it, right? You have to kind of calculate with a cool head.
0: You have to calculate, but also when you are seeing a good move, it's better not to play it immediately. Look, maybe you have something better. So many things that especially young kids are learning through the game of chess is something that is very useful in life, in professional life, in private life. So this is something that the social tool which chess is coming to be.
1: So there is a program of chess at schools?
0: Yes, in many countries it's
1: voluntary, obligatory, which grades?
0: In Poland, in the educational bill, there is an opportunity for schools to have chess or programming as this additional tool to help kids in the first to third class. So it's 7 to 10 years old. And in some cities, the programs are running, for example, the cities of Katowice, Krakow, Gliwice, with the involvement of the mayors of the city. They are seeing this as an investment in the education of kids from their cities.
1: So based on your experience, you've been involved in chess in Poland for many, many years. Are kids inclined to learn chess, or you have to, quote unquote, sell it to them? I mean, I'm sure, you know, popular culture, the Queen's Gambit helped.
0: Of course, the way how chess are being seen these years, especially last 6-7 years, are very, very good for the game of chess. More and more kids are playing, but we have amazing examples. For example, in the Spodek, one of the biggest indoor sport halls in Poland.
1: That's Katowice Silesia.
0: Katowice Silesia. There are tournaments for 1,000, 1,500 kids, and very often organizers have to close the registration way before the day
1: really?
0: Of the tournament, because the biggest indoor venue is too small. And the interest among kids from schools, from clubs, is getting bigger and bigger. In Poland, there are over 100,000 registered players with the rating, and many more playing, 100,000, which is very
1: is it a lot
0: huge
1: in this
0: number.
1: Yes,
0: if you are comparing to registered players in at least in other sport in Poland, it's like top 3, top 4 among all the sports.
1: So chess is considered cool in Poland?
0: I think not only in Poland, but when we are looking worldwide, top players are becoming superstars. 10 years ago, I could not imagine 200, 300 people waiting with the chess board, with some posters, looking for an autograph, looking for a moment to touch the idol. And this is happening during the whole day for a couple hours. People are standing, waiting, and sometimes people are waiting 1, 2, 3 hours because you want to meet this one player.
1: How long would it take to learn how to play chess? Or is it a lifetime venture? Is there something like a set of moves that a computer or somebody would know?
0: It's very easy to learn the game. It looks complicated from the first moment, but there are so many tutorials, both you can find on YouTube. There are many tutorials free of charge, but also there are many courses. Like, we are buying some application, paying a couple dollars to learn English, to...
1: So

0: We can do it with chess as well.
1: Yes, some simple puzzles, simple tactics, but also courses for beginners, showing how the pieces are moving and teaching you how to start the game to have decent chances.
0: So once I learn the basic moves, it's time for the tactics.
1: When you learn the basic moves, we are very often telling to kids that when you're playing a game of chess, you are the general of your army. Or very often we are comparing this to, if you like football, see the chess pieces as your players. So don't put them in one corner, put them around.
0: That's
1: around
0: a
1: the
0: good
1: football
0: one.
1: Pitch or the chess board. There is a book by Kasparov, How Life Imitates Chess, because there are so many similarities.
0: And he would know of all the people.
1: He would know. And kids like to play chess. And even the kids who are having so much energy, they are very often concentrating their energy on the game of chess.
0: I thought that in this day and age, you know, with the computer games, with the internet, TikTok, Instagram, everything is fast, fast, fast. I thought that it would be very difficult to make a child sit down and focus even for 20 seconds.
1: Chess is amazing in this area. Many parents, when they are thinking what kind of activity my kid should be doing, they are finding the game of chess as a kind of problem solver to all these challenges that we just discussed.
0: What about kids with learning challenges? I don't know, dyslexia or something. Anybody can...
1: Anybody can play chess. And also for kids with certain challenges, for example, autistic spectrum disorder, kids can use the skills that they are having to become better player. And sometimes certain set of skills is helpful for kids and they can become better player because of what the nature gave them.
2: Super Rapid Blitz, Poland 2026.
0: This is another year that the Super Rapid and Blitz event is happening. Is Poland a chess powerhouse?
1: Yes, Poland is a chess powerhouse, at least in Europe. We see that when you are looking at geopolitics, top countries in the world, US, India, China, they are very strong in chess. So there are investments going to top chess players. India is a perfect example. Every time when a top player is having very good result, Prime Minister Modi is meeting, is congratulating. Chess is becoming the top sport, not Olympic sport yet, but top officials are following, congratulating. Uzbekistan is also chess powerhouse, where there's a special program created many years ago, and now young players are becoming the hero of the nation. And about Poland, we have Jan Krzysztof Duda.
0: Yes, because
1: player.
0: I'm thinking when I go out to the streets of Warsaw and I ask chess, I think instantaneously the response would be Jan Krzysztof Duda.
1: Yes, Jan Krzysztof Duda is a outside global star. When he's playing in Poland, everyone wants to have some autograph of his, but also when he's going abroad, he's kind of ambassador.
0: Can we say that he's making a living of it at this point? Can you make a living when you were at that level? Can you make a living of it like golf players, Tiger Woods or other when NBA Gortat?
1: When he won this event a couple years ago, he got for 5 days of play $40,000.
0: So there is money in chess. At
1: there
0: the top
1: there
0: level.
1: Is money in chess for the world championship title. You're fighting in the match with the prize pool of 2.5 million euros.
0: But he's not the only one.
1: He's not the only one. We have plenty of very young players who are seeing their career with chess. I can just name Patrick Cieślak, almost grandmaster, world champion under 14. Jakub Siman, world champion under 16. They are developing their career, but it's very important that both from the public sector and private sector, there's an institutional help because chess at the beginning, it's very, very cheap to enter. But then there are tournaments, Brazil, Singapore, you have to fly there, you have to stay with your coach for 9, 11 days. So we are trying to support our players, but also we are looking forward for more institutional help for this amazing players.
0: So it looks like 2026 is a good for Poland in many dimensions, including the one involving you. You are running.
1: Yes, in 2025, Polish ladies became a European team champions, which was amazing result after 20 years. They repeated this amazing result. So we are very proud of our team. We are trying to build the institutional position of Polish chess in international chess, in international structures. I'll be running for the position of the president of European Chess Union, which is only, I think, possible because of what we are doing here in Poland, what we are doing internationally in the last couple of years. And I hope with the help of many, many involved people, we'll be able to do way more in the upcoming years, both in Poland and Europe.
0: And when will we know whether your bid is successful?
1: This year.
0: All right, we'll be keeping fingers crossed. Łukasz Turlej, thank you very much.
1: Thank you.
3: Genius and madness. There's no player in the world as gifted as you are. There is one player that scares me.

0: what I want.
1: Michael Khodorkovsky. I'm executive director of the Grandchess Tour, a nonprofit organization outreaching to many educational topics. That the reason of Grandchess Tour to bring awareness to entire

0: regardless what you have achieved at the chessboard, but those skills will stay with you during college years, during your work, whether in your own business at some point or for the company that you will be working with, and it stays with you for life.
1: Is there the best moment to pick up chess, or anyone can? Let's say anyone, so you can start when you're, I don't know, 3-4, I'm just coming up with number, and can still pick it up when you're, I don't know, 65, 73?
0: You can pick up at any age, and it's very affordable. You just need chess board and chess pieces. And
1: sometimes you even, I'm sorry, see them in parks.
0: Yes, you can see in parks and some recreational facilities, going to the beach or elsewhere, and you can play. It's a matter of your preferences. Whether you want to compete, then it would require more time that you need to dedicate and passion for competition, or you can learn and play leisurely with your friends, neighbors, family. Now it's even easier, because in the past you need a chess club to go, and people were saying, oh, we live in a very small town, not many people who are playing, or somebody lives in rural areas, and in order to go to the club you need to take the train. Mm-hmm. Nowadays, you just go to your computer and you play chess online, and you make friends from all over the world.
1: Is it the same as playing face-to-face, no?
0: No, it's different, of course. But you can learn playing online, and then you can one day dedicate, let's say, some weekend going to the chess club and play with your schoolmates or friends that you actually already have online. You can say, hey guys, how about we will meet the chess club? And you go and you play in the club and you meet them in person, and you might like those guys and you will stay in touch with them.
2: Tell the readers of life how it feels to be a girl among all those men.
3: I don't mind it. Chess isn't always competitive. Chess can also be beautiful.
1: How difficult, or maybe easy, is it these days to quote-unquote sell chess, to promote it? I mean, everybody knows Garry Kasparov. Many people know Magnus. Many people have seen the Queen's Gambit. Does it make it easier, or not necessarily, to make chess, you know, cool?
0: As a matter of fact, chess right now, I believe, has a momentum because of different movies and different musical and more attention through these online streams. And yes, the legendary names like Garry Kasparov or Judit Polgar certainly will stay with new generation as well, especially that they're very active to promote sport of chess. And at the same time, there are new stars like Magnus Carlsen, Gukesh from India, right now Sindara from Uzbekistan. As you can see, it was kind of before chess could be considered as elite sport, that it's it had some aura of exclusivity, right?
1: Mm-hmm.
0: Now, again, going back to online play, on ability to listen and view streamers and view, watch games wherever you are, you just go on right channels and you hear commentaries, live commentaries, you see the games basically instantly.
1: Yes, you are much easier
0: waiting for magazine to come with commentary of grandmaster who will be explaining, because you already heard this right now.
1: Mm-hmm.
0: So times have changed. Technology makes it more accessible, and that's why more and more youngsters like to play chess. More and more professionals in different fields like to play chess. It became already sort of household game.
1: Mm-hmm.
0: If before it was just at home and kid could play with grandma, right?
1: Mm-hmm.
0: Or grandpa. Now the field is open all over the world. You can choose your opponent within seconds. Poland historically was one of the best in the world.
4: My name is Katie Tsatsalashvili. I'm from Georgia, living in Poland. and I'm here for Super Bet Foundation.
1: You are a chess influencer? Can we say that? Okay.
4: That's possible. I'm a chess player. I used to play chess professionally, a woman grandmaster, and I have won world youth championships. But now I changed my profile and I'm not playing that actively anymore. I just decided to study the university, and it is not

0: possible to study and to do the professional chess.
1: So you would be the best person to ask, what has learning to play chess given you?
0: Oh, patience, memory skills, analyzing skills. I had no idea about that. Before I started my university, then I would not understand why other students could not remember the topic that we were talking earlier.
1: You've been observing Polish chess scene.
0: Yeah, as much as I understand. Yeah.
1: So when I go out to the streets and ask someone about chess in Poland, they would instantaneously, I think, say Jan Krzysztof Duda.
0: Yes, he's very famous. I have seen him at his peak times when he was won several top tournaments. And then here in Poland, we would have to hire people to guard him, to go through. Now, he decided to play more online chess tournaments rather than the over-the-board chess tournaments. But I think he's still very popular.
1: But online is becoming probably more and more popular.
0: It helps chess. It helps a lot of people to be connected. But we do have huge problem with online chess, which is cheating. Basically, you can't control.
1: Did you see the Queen's Gambit?
0: Of course.
1: How true is it?
0: It is. And in one character, Beat Harmon, you can find a lot of chess players. So it is. I love that show.
1: Thank you very much.
0: Thank you.
1: And that special chess report brings us to the end of this edition of Offside, the program in which we looked at the development of chess in this country. I'm leaving you now with Polish music collaboration of Kaja and Aidan Rahel called Po Co or Why. I'm Danuta Isler. 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